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6: 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They belonged to the mother of his child. 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He didn't hack anything. He typed in a plate. 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
8: 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It runs Saturday 9 to 8 and Sunday 9 to 6. 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
1: Good afternoon, everybody. I am Paul Morrow, and this is Fox Across America. I'm very happy to be sitting in today for the great Jimmy Failla, who, as ever, is out there someplace in America stomping terror and maybe intentionally making some people laugh. Certainly, he makes me laugh. God bless him. I was on the other day with him, and I had to hold back. I was trying to be serious and have a discussion with him, and I look at his face. And he gives that big Alfred E. Newman smile. And I got to bite my lip. The guy was just born to be funny. He was a cab driver, as we all know. Can you imagine that guy's?

This stuff to take, it doesn't work. I don't know. All right, I'm done. I'm done whining. Whining portion of the show is over. We got a great show today, man. I'm going to give you the guest list that we got. All right, all of whom outclassed me. We got Judge Glock. I've had him on the show before. Urban policy guy. He's a lot more interesting than that sounds. And here's why this is really interesting. Judge Glock from the Manhattan Institute is down at the White House today. And he's going to call in from the White House. Not too often you get a call direct from the White House. So I don't know how you handle that. Like, you got to clear it out with the service. You got to step out onto the lawn. You know, what happens if the president's in the bed? Maybe we can get him to put Trump on the air with us. That would be a home run, right? Yeah, you know what, Judge? Give the guy's name is Judge, by the way. He's not a judge. That's the guy's first name. He actually should have become a judge, and then we would have had a very funny circumstance. But anyway, he's going to be calling us from the White House, and he's going to be talking about a little bit of near history and also about what he's doing down there. And he's with another guy you've probably heard of, Elon Musk, who I got a bone to pick with, and I'm going to get to that later in the show, but he demonetized me on X. And if I sound PO'd, I am. That's right, I said it. That's my Mark Levin, by the way. But I am. I'm annoyed. The guy won't accept me. I don't know what I'm... I got all these followers. I got subscribers and everything else. Now they just decided, oh, by the way, we're not going to pay you because we can't validate you. I've been verified for like 4 years on that thing. He's got to get a better set of bots because the bots who's doing it to me. And folks, try to call X and get a human being. You'd have an easier time calling the Vatican. You can get the Pope on the phone faster than you can get somebody at X. I mean, it's just unbelievable. All right, anyway, enough whining. Well, I said I wasn't going to whine anymore, but I lied. All right, Elizabeth Pipko as well, GOP national spokesperson. She was on this show many times before she got that big gig. She's a fan and a friend of the show. We love having her on. She's been on lately. Obviously, we're going to talk to her about the midterms. And I think the message is going to be, don't believe all the doom and gloom. All right. Traditionally, at the midterms, you lose the House. We all know that. We're going to hang on to the Senate on the right. I think we are. If we don't, we're in, I think, a really precarious place in this nation. You know, thank God Trump is there to stop it. But, you know, they're going to want to pack the court. They're going to want to do all kinds of stuff. It's really bad. Breonna Lyman, one of those people that's just a bright spot in the world. We love her. She's going to give us the spy's perspective from inside Gen, I don't know, what are we up to now? Z, Gen X, Gen V, Gen W, whatever the hell it is. Young people. She's going to tell us what young people these days are thinking. She thinks above her age. She's a smart person. And I love talking to her because you find out what's going on the other side of the divide now that I'm officially an old person. You got Jonathan Fahey, former acting head of ICE. Big press conference today from Vice President Vance, talking about all kinds of newly discovered abuses in our immigration system and how people coming into this country are depressing American wages. Okay, so we're going to be talking to him about that. We're all going to also going to talk to him about these Minnesota Somali gangs, which kind of break the mold on most gangs. These are not kids living in the projects. These are kids living in two-parent homes in $3,500 a month apartments, $3,500 a month apartment, all right? This is not me talking now. This is the police chief up there talking about the kind of background that these guys are coming from. I don't know how they're affording these apartments, and yet they're in gangs. And they had a shootout there the other day. The cops collected, you ready for this, 100 shells. 100 shots fired. Barely made a dent in the news. And one of the reasons for that is they got the single worst, I ended up a big statement, the single worst prosecutor in the country up there, a woman named Mary Moriarty. She's so bad, Tim Walz couldn't take her. And that's why she's not rerunning for office. Walz wants her out. That's what a lunatic this one is. And if she could hate the right and police anymore, I don't think it would be possible. She's one force. I don't know how else to put it. And she barely defends it. Anyway, she is one of the big problems up there. We're going to talk to Jonathan about that. And then we have, to cap off the show, somebody who's really making waves. You've seen him on the network. Got Bruce Blakeman. Blakeman right behind Hochul. Within single digits, and if you accept the idea that margin of error is 3 to 4%, he's right there. And, you know, it's a lot like when Zeldin ran against Hochul. He lost by 3 to 4%, depending on what you believe in terms of the reporting. And in Zeldin's case, the late-breaking October surprise was the Dobbs decision, which came out of SCOTUS, if you remember, relative to abortion. It ended up meaning a whole lot of nothing. It was all this hullabaloo, and as people like me tried to make the point at the time, and I think I was maybe just on the network. I figured maybe I was just doing it on the ops desk. My opsdesk.org, by the way, my website. You can sign up for the free newsletter. Opsdesk means operations desk. It's a police term. So, well, you know, we shortened it. It fits better. Opsdesk.org. I was talking about it there, and the point was it swung potentially a lot of the women vote
in the Zeldin election. And

0: now we have the Cornell thing. Hochul recognized it, leaned into it, and appointed Tish James, who is almost as bad a prosecutor as Mary Moriarty. And that's the October surprise this time around. Do I think it's a big conspiracy? I do not. But that said, Hochul is an opportunist, and you know what? It's better to be lucky than good. And she's certainly the former and certainly not the latter. And we're going to explore that with Bruce Blakeman, who is running with a very good AG who's challenging Tish James for the AG of New York, a woman named Saritha Cromartie, who I did, full disclosure, I did some big cases with, terrorism cases, when she was still a U.S. attorney. And we don't have her on the show, but we should get her because she's really well-spoken and she's coming. And she may have it down to single digits as well. You know, folks, there's a larger narrative here, and this is what I want to do my monologue on in the couple of minutes I got. There is an old saying that history is an unending argument between various sides, all right? It's one long argument. And that is accurate. I forget the exact quote. I think it's history is one long unending argument. I think is the exact quote. I forget who the hell said it, but I just said it. How about that? All right. Now, here's the thing. Whether you realize it or not, and I think many of you do because we have an educated audience, I'm always very... So it's very affirming if you go out in the field, not so much in New York, but like if I leave New York, I go someplace to give a speech or something, I was just down in Florida, you know, you're walking through the airport, people know you. And look, I don't think I'm not a celebrity because nobody celebrates me. So let's take that off the table. But, you know, I got a little bit of a recognition, you know, maybe one in every 10,000 people might say, oh, I know this guy's face, right? All right. And they come up, they want to talk. And it's a lot of fun, I got to tell you. And I love hearing the different perspectives. And I always learn stuff. I always actually carry a notebook with me. And I jot stuff down. Well, I got to do that on the air. Oh, I got to make that point. One of the things that happens when you get a bit of a seat is that people do want to talk to you. And as a result, you can steal from them. And I actually do ask, in all seriousness, I ask, like, good, do you mind if I use that point? Okay, and we do it here at Fox among each other. I was just in the elevator with Gutfeld, actually. I told him something, and he actually asked me, which is amazing that he actually asked, coming from that guy. I can say that. I know Greg 25 years. He said, can I use that on the air? And I said, you know, of course, but make sure the check's in the mail, which, you know, he kind of didn't laugh at. But anyway, all right. So I want to make a point about the fact that we are very, very much lodged in a post-World War II world, and you're seeing some of the post-World War II order beginning to fray. Now, you can go back in history, you know, back to the Mesopotamians if you want to show the entire line of connection to what we live with today. But realistically, for the modern era, we should be thinking in terms of World War II. And I'm going to just show you how some of the major, major issues that we're dealing with today come out of the world order that was established post-World War II, and yes, the blunders. Okay, let's start with Europe. You'll see what's going on in France. Europe is falling apart. Now, excuse me, individual nations will survive, of course. They're not going away. Will they survive in cognizable forms? I hope they do, because I love going to Europe, and I don't want to treat it like it's Epcot. But I like going to the other countries and getting their culture, soaking up their stuff. I go to Paris. I don't want to eat in Burger King. You know, I don't want to eat. I go to Hong Kong. I don't want to eat in Kentucky Fried Chicken, which you can do both of those things, by the way. I want to soak up their stuff. All right. And Paris right now is a victim of the post-World War II order. After World War II, they were in bad shape. Of course, as we know, they were defeated by the Nazis. The Wehrmacht rolled over France post-World War II. They were not in very good shape, and they had a shortage of labor as we came into the more modern era, and they had to fill manufacturing slots, etc., because they'd lost a lot of men. Now, you could make a joke, well, yeah, France, you didn't fight very hard to lose that many men, but the fact is they needed the labor, and the entire society had been disrupted. And where did they get them? Well, when they looked around the world to say, where can we get cheap labor, emphasis on cheap, they went to North Africa, and particularly Algeria. They had an Algerian connection. It had been a colony. You call it a colony. It was considered part of France. France considered Algeria part of France. There were people who were born in Algeria who considered themselves, and who were French ethnically, and considered themselves full-blown members of French society. and the French had a term for them, Pied Noirs, Blackfoots. I don't know what the hell that's supposed to mean, but that was the term in French. And they, of course, ultimately got kicked out. If you've never seen a film called The Battle of Algiers, I couldn't recommend it enough. It's like a window into history. It's almost like it's unfolding in real time. And in fact, they used some of the real people, some of the real revolutionaries from Algeria at the time in the movie. It's amazing. But that said, they imported a ton of Algerians, Moroccans, Tunisians, and particularly Algerians. But the idea was they were going to go home. Well, they clearly didn't. And then you had a chain migration. And then you had a recent influx where all of a sudden borders meant nothing. And if you said borders do mean something, you were Islamophobic, you were racist, you were whatever. And now they're realizing we can't afford this. As Thomas Friedman said, Milton Friedman said, you can't have fully open borders and a cradle to grave entitlement system. It's impossible. You can't give welfare to the whole world. But the French are realizing that too late. And that's why the schools are falling apart, because millions came in, got on the dole, got on the health system, and all of a sudden there was no money to patch the holes in the schools. And if you believe that this is really about students, I'm sorry, you're being naive. You ever met a kid in high school who really cares about, wow, I want better education, I want more teaching? No, of course not. Their bags are hormones. They want to drink and chase women. Or if they're women, be chased by French men. So don't believe a word of that. This is a clear demonstration of what we're dealing with here in New York City, in Mamdani, which is the Red-Green Alliance. Far-left progressivism, probably if you drill down, funded by the usual characters, Soros, Singham, I could go on, in order to disrupt the Western order in favor of some theory that never really is cogently put forth. Now, you could extrapolate everything I just said to England as well, which may be in more trouble. Germany just shifted hard right, electing the AfD in the East. France is going to elect Marine Le Pen, almost certainly. Spain's president, who's a stone socialist, announced he's stepping down. They're going to have elections. Italy, Meloni is hanging on because she's center right, but a lot of the right is dissatisfied with her because they don't think she's kicking enough people out. All right. And I'm not going to do every country in Europe. Eastern Europe is a lot more solid. Poland's got their act together. The problem for Poland, of course, going back to World War II, is they're in a tough neighborhood because they got Russia right off their flank. Now, we're going to take a quick break, and then I'm going to come back and button this up relative to two other issues that are going on in the world right now, just to demonstrate how history is indeed one long, unending argument. And if you don't recognize that, you keep making the same mistakes. And all of these are lessons for modern America. Stay with us. We'll be right back. Paul Morrow, Fox Across America.
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14: For your Friday, a mostly sunny sky across the Miami Valley as we close out the work week with high temperatures in the middle 70s. I'm meteorologist Nick Dunn for WHIO.
0: Guys, Paul Morrow, Fox Across America, filling in for the great Jimmy Failla. All right, let me just button up before we break at the half hour what I was talking about earlier. So, if the French continue the way they're going, and this could happen before the end of the year, their bond rating is going to drop to really dangerous levels. That's going to really damage the euro. Now, do I know anything about money? No. But I work with a lot of people who do. We got a whole Fox business here. Every time I see Charles Payne in the hallway or in the elevator, I say the same thing to him. Charlie, what are you doing? Make me rich. All right. I'm getting old. Oh, all right. And as I said earlier, you know, I take these opinions. The euro goes, the EU is going to break up. Well, my point is this. We're seeing the retrenchment of these European nations. And it's because their far left nonsense has dragged them into a situation where they have made promises they simply cannot keep. And remember something. We have been, that is America, has been the guarantor of Europe's freedom for 80 years, post-World War II. Donald Trump's finally saying, hey, pay up, let's go. 3% of your GDP to NATO going up to 5. Inarguable. All right? They don't have that money. And so you're seeing these nations all of a sudden saying to themselves, whoa, you know, it's like owing a loan shark. All right? They got millions of people they promised cradle-to-grave entitlements, and the money's just not there. My point for all of this, and it goes to what's happening in New York City. I mentioned Mamdani. You could frame even what's going on in Latin America as the end of the Cold War, because the last vestiges of far leftism, which came from Soviet interference in our hemisphere, in Cuba, Venezuela, and other nations, you're seeing that start to go away again, thanks to somebody who just came along and called BS, like him or not. That guy, and it's going to be no shock to anybody that I voted for him 3 times, is Donald Trump. Is he imperfect? Sure. Who isn't? But he's the only guy that came along, looked at the history, looked at where we are today, and had the stones to say, America can't go down the same path. That's why we got tariffs, because we shipped all our manufacturing out of here. That's why we got to close the border, so we don't end up like France, with millions of people on Medicare, which is what the Abdul al-Sayeds are promising, universal Medicare and an open border. We will be France in 3 years, 5 years. Then what? That's the lesson right there, folks. What's happening in Europe right now is on America's doorstep. We don't want to go the way of France, because that EU construct is hanging on by a thread. And frankly, I wouldn't give you €5 for the future of that unholy conglomeration, which really never has worked. The Hague, a joke. I've been there. I had to work with them. Paul Morrow, that's the end of our first half hour. Stay with us. We got Judge Glock coming to us from the White House. You're not going to want to miss this. Stay with us.
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15: News on Carmen Roberts. The Pentagon says the December firing squad execution of the Fort Hood shooter will be live streamed. Nadal Hassan was convicted of killing 13 people in 2009.
16: Hassan, who was an army psychiatrist at the time, said the shooting was an attempt to prevent soldiers from deploying to Afghanistan to kill Muslims.
15: Fox's Jared Halpern. Hurricane Isaias strengthens into a dangerous Category 2 storm with 100 mile an hour winds ahead of landfall Friday night along the Gulf Coast.
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17: We've been through this before. It's going to be tough. It's going to be crappy weather, but we'll be okay.
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14: Your Friday, a mostly sunny sky across the Miami Valley as we close out the work week with high temperatures in the middle 70s. I'm meteorologist Nick Dunn for WHIO.
18: 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It's called Miami Valley's Morning News, and it's all news, all weather, and all traffic, all morning long. 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

0: Guys, Paul Morrow, Fox Across America, singing out of tune. I'm not going to mess around too much because I want to get to our next guest from the Manhattan Institute, one of the leading urban policy guys out there. And as I said, he's a lot more interesting than that title sounds. But he's down at the White House rubbing elbows with the likes of characters named Trump and Musk and Bezos. And we're going to get him on the air right now. So, Judge, welcome to the big show, man.
1: Thanks so much.
0: It's very rare that we get to speak to somebody who is operating in the stratosphere as you are today. Just brief up the audience. What are you doing now?
1: Well, I'm over here in downtown D.C. at the Institute for Peace. Donald Trump is about to talk in a few minutes here, give some awards to people like Musk and Bezos. We're talking about the next innovations in science and what we can do and what the government can actually do to encourage it. And I'm going to be speaking a little bit after the president with a few others about some of the big initiatives they're running there to start really innovative research, really help more Americans and get science back to real concrete things that help everyday people.
0: Okay, now, I don't want to put any pressure on you, but this is probably the most important meeting of your life. I want you to recognize that, okay?
1: Okay.
0: Are you speaking in front of the crowd, or are you just going to be speaking with them in sidebar?
1: No. I'm speaking in front of the crowd.
0: This is probably the most significant moment of your entire life. All right?
1: So no pressure at
0: just,
1: all, though,
0: just, so. You know, so, you know, we're all watching. Don't blow it. All right, you're going to be great because you know your stuff. Of course you do. We've talked to you about data centers. We've talked to you about AI. If we get time, we're going to talk to you about that as well because you're so conversant in those areas. And one of the things I think, I know what you're doing down there for real, is that you are there to help publicize the fact that there's a lot of scare tactics stuff going on right now relative to AI, relative to data centers. And there is an element of the American population that wants us to walk back from what is clear progress, stuff that we need. And if it isn't us, it's going to be the Chinese. And boy, if we did, that's like handing a loaded gun to your worst enemy. I'm sorry, I got to put it that way, but I got to put it that way. We created our principal global adversary. And now if we walk away from this technology, we will regret it. But before we get to that, I want to get to Europe because you're conversing in all of this stuff as well. What's your take on what's going on in France?
1: Well, it's very concerning. The French government and the French economy have, if not been quite tatters for some time, they've been in real trouble. And although people like myself were somewhat optimistic when President Emmanuel Macron came into power, there he was someone that actually cared about the free market. Here was someone that actually looked at the problems that was facing France, too much welfare, too many handouts, too much regulation, too high taxes, all of that, and looked set to try to pare some of that back. And he has done a bit of that. He's lowered the retirement age, or increased the retirement age,
0: right,
1: to Americans, not surprising, 62. But for French, this was an outrage, and he's tried to and continue to increase that. The French government is one of the most interventionist in all of Europe, which is really saying something. And these recent protests around schooling shows how that has not been able to satisfy much of the left wing of the country. Many of the students and many of the left wing party leaders that have supported these students have demanding even more funds for schools, even more teachers, more spending on classrooms and others. And even if they have an argument that other parts of the French state, especially pensions, have eaten up way too much of the economy and some of that should probably be given to education, there simply is no money in France to pay for increased money. The government is now paying more on its bond, more interest on its bonds than congenital basket cases like Greece. The markets in general are saying the French government, you have to reform and spend less. And yet right now we're having riots in the streets in France, closing down schools, saying you have to spend more, which is precisely what obviously most sensible people in France do not want to see happen.
0: So, you know, look, if it's a weekday, the French are rioting. We know that. Every time I've been in France, I've been over there a lot. I used to go over there on cases, and then, you know, subsequent to retiring, I was over there on, I was passing through on vacation. I forget where I was going. But every time I'm in France, there is either a rail strike or the threat of a rail strike. No joke. I mean, every time. All the cab drivers are on strike. Everything is unionized. Everybody strikes. They want to go out at 62. Here's the thing that I find interesting. I was talking to somebody last night on this topic who told me quite authoritatively that Marine Le Pen likely will win. She's right wing. She wants to close off the borders and maybe do some mass deportations. Who's that sound like? But interestingly, Judge, she wants to then go back to the retirement age being 60. And I don't understand the thinking there. I mean, the French just got to bite a reality sandwich here on a nice baguette, because they're not going to be able to do this. Are we going to see the EU break up? Is there going to be a Frexit here? Because if the Frexit happens, that is France exiting the EU, it doesn't survive. France and Germany are the heart of the EU. Without them, there's no EU. What's your take on that?
1: Yeah, France and Germany are absolutely the reason the EU exists, the reason it's continued to increase in importance over the last 70 years. France is, if anything, the real cornerstone, even more so than Germany, because France always kind of hoped to use the EU to make sure the Germans never did anything like they did in the 1930s and 1940s.
0: Right.
1: So this is quite concerning. And, you know, my suspicion, if something goes very south of the economy, in particular, the French government comes in real danger of bankruptcy, it won't lead necessarily to a Frexit or anything to that extent, but it will lead to increased bailouts from the EU in general, which will be really straining for the entire institution, because the EU helped bail out countries like Greece Italy when they were in trouble before. But how can you bail out one of your biggest members, especially now that Britain is gone? You can't in the same way. And are the rest of the EU going to be very excited about supporting relatively well-off, relatively pampered French pensioners when they're working much harder for much less money? Probably not. But if the French government comes in real danger of bankruptcy, well, then there's not going to be a ton of other options for them out there. And it's going to really put the EU and the rest of the countries in the continent in a pickle, which, you know, one would like to think that the French sensible middle would struggle against it. But right now, there doesn't seem to be anyone who's really looking at the hard facts and willing to reform.
0: That's the reason I think it's going to get even worse, Judge, because there just does not seem to be anyone with the political courage. I mean, Macron is a guy whose wife slaps him around. All right. So, I mean, I got no hope for this character. But let's face facts here. The EU was formed to try to economically integrate Germany and France so that they wouldn't go to war in modern era for a third time, because it's cataclysmic for both sides. I was talking about it before you came on the air today. And the idea now that Germany, that's who always bails them out. Let's cut right to it. When it comes to who has to bail out the southern basket cases, it's always Germany. That's where the money really is coming from. And France is now in the same bucket with those southern basket cases. Germans are not going to stand for that. And I think if the bond rating for France, which is teetering precariously, gets downgraded, the euro is going to end up being, look, it's not going to be at the levels that the Iranian real is, but it's going to be bad. And I think a lot of Europeans are going to start to say, what is the point of this, just the way the British did? And as a result, I could see a real retrenchment, as we're seeing in Germany now with the election of the AfD in the East. Do you think the euro can survive and the EU can survive?
1: I think so, but it might be very difficult. Now, it reminds me to some extent the point of the EU, to the old joke about what NATO was supposed to do back in the day, and to some extent still today, which it was to keep the Russians out, the Germans down, and the Americans in.
0: Right.
1: The EU is an attempt to make sure this continent doesn't go to war with each other, keeps foreign powers out, right, and hopefully integrates with the rest of the world. But that has not been happening. In particular, the Germans, who everyone trusted kind of eternally to be good EU citizens and pay for a lot of things they weren't happy about, because they have an understandable sense of guilt from the Second World War,
0: naturally,
1: an understandable desire to foster international institutions. All of that is breaking apart a little bit in Germany. As you mentioned, the alternative for Deutschland, the AfD right now, is surging in power and is the number one party in the polls. And there's a lot of Germans who are saying right now, okay, I don't know anybody who even fought in World War II. At this point, even a lot of the grandparents of people are gone, why am I having to do things that where we're working hard and we're having to pay off a bunch of people for some abstract notion of guilt that has nothing to do with anything I see around me right today? That kind of sense that the Germans would just put up with everything, which would motivate a lot of Angela Merkel's policy around immigration and EU integration and all the rest of it, is just not there in the same sense in Germany. And so, like, if you can't trust on those good German citizens to just bite their tongue and put up more cash for the rest of the EU, yeah, the institutions would be a little trouble, unless the EU goes back to what, to my mind, it should have been originally, which was just a nice free trade zone that didn't try to manage everything and sundry throughout the entire continent.
0: Yeah, actually, the model is the Schengen zone, which is, sort of a sub-piece of the EU, and that operates a little bit more the way the original EU was supposed to, but then it became this regulatory agency. And, you know, it's a funny thing. I took a class on this with one of the people who was a founding member. Well, not a founding member in the sense it goes back to the 50s, but it's like she did a lot of the policy that set up the committees and the subcommittees and everything else. This is at the Harvey Kennedy School. And she put up the plumbing chart for how a bill gets passed in the EU, in The Hague. I'm not kidding you. I thought it was a joke. We all started laughing. She got sheepish. And she goes, she literally turned to the class now. There's about 10 of us in the class, because who else would take an EU class except me and, nine other sort of lost souls. And she said, it can work. She got that defensive. Let's close the loop on this, Judge. I know you're in a very pressured situation there, but what is the lesson for America? Let's bring it all home here. Where we went into a little bit of the dynamics here of what's going on in Europe. You know, in New York, I see a lot of the same winds blowing, and you see a lot of this stuff off on the horizon relative to the midterms. What's your take, man? Are we going down the same path?
1: The lesson from France for America is the same lesson that Greece and other countries offered in the 2010s, and too few people heeded and now claim overwrought. The lesson is America cannot continue to spend like it's spending and continue to add more and more trillions of dollars to its deficit and expect this to continue indefinitely. Bond markets are already responding.
0: Yeah.
1: We already have a debt to GDP ratio. We have of 100%, meaning we have more debt out there than our entire economy produces in a single year.
0: Unsustainable.
1: It's not sustainable, and if we're adding 6% of that of our whole economy to debt every single year, how long can we do that? The answer is not very long, and someone has to get serious about paring this back now. Growth, like we're having right now, which is very good economic growth, will not save us. A lot of the government programs keep growing with the growth in the economy.
0: That's right.
1: The more we grow, the more these programs spend. The only way is to cut spending, and we need to do it now. This is the number one threat to the American way of life, and unfortunately, almost nobody in D.C. is taking it seriously.
0: I'm going to give you a minute to solve the world's biggest problem here. Where do we cut? Where are we going to cut? Where is the cutting going to happen?
1: You know, if you had to point it to me, I think the big ones are still going to have to be Medicare and Medicaid.
0: Has to be.
1: Like these are the big ones, and it's not like Social Security where it's a nice clean check that goes somewhere. We can debate about how to control that, and there are definitely ways we have to like limit the amount of spending in that program. But Medicare and Medicaid have turned into giant subsidies for the medical industry.
0: That's
1: right. They were funneling trillions of dollars into a very inefficient part of the economy and making it worse in many ways. There are ways to trim this back. The One Big Beautiful Bill Act last year did make significant cuts to Medicaid. We have in the past actually trimmed some of the particular spending programs around Medicare without anyone noticing, because it mainly hit hospitals and providers, not actually elderly citizens. There are ways to do this, but we have to actually act now if it's going to make a difference.
0: There are hospitals in New York City, I'm not going to name anything, and they do great work, don't get me wrong. They just gave my uncle a heart transplant and a new lease on life, and he's all of a sudden his old self again. I want to sing about it, I'm so happy. But that said, I mean, like the numbers of what, just to feed him three lousy meals, it was like $10,000 a day. It's literally Orwellian, this spending, and nobody can really account for it. Riley Gaines has a funny video out, if anybody has seen it, on X, where she's talking about the bills she got after she had her first baby, and she's holding the bills. She's holding the baby, too, and she's going through the bills. And it's like unintentional. Maybe she meant it to be funny, but it just really makes the point. Nobody understands the system. The thing has grown beyond control. We're worried about AI, excuse me, and what is Donald Trump calling it again? Super intelligent, right? SI?
1: Super intelligent.
0: So, yeah, SI. We're worried about SI? This is the thing that's grown beyond our comprehension that's coming for all of us. And it's one of the main, you got to cut that. I'm sorry. It's one of the main things. And you also got to cut the university system that we're subsidizing. Yeah. We get kids going to school for 4 years to drink beer. And they're all graduating with $150,000 in student loans that they're never going to pay back. And we subsidize it and we end up just eating that money. We're almost out of time. Give us the elevator pitch of what you're going to say. And we can't be there with you. We're not all in the rarefied atmosphere that Judge Glock occupies. Give us the elevator pitch of what you're going to say in your remarks today to the president and all these other luminaries.
1: Well, there's the main thing is that the government has funded science like it funds most things, the things we just talked about, very inefficiently. The number one problem with government funding is it mainly is concerned about inputs, how much money we put in, and not about outputs, what we can actually get from that money. And if we can start to change that, which some recent changes in the federal the National Science Foundation have done, we actually think about not just outputs in terms of how many scientific papers can we get about this, but how many products can we actually get into America's hands that are going to make their lives better? How much can we actually start new industries that can employ people, that can start making people money and get people new jobs? Mm. If we're thinking about it like that, which they're starting to do, the American people can have a little more faith in their government again. We can have a little more economic growth and a little more prosperity.
0: That's because you're a capitalist, and we are a capitalist society, and we can't walk away from that because it's what has allowed for all of this prosperity, the most prosperous nation in the history of the world. Capitalism did it. But we need more enlightened capitalism like this, the type that you're talking. You're not going to start with a joke. Are you going to open with a joke?
1: I hadn't thought of one. Maybe I can think of one.
0: All right, here's what you say. You say, my wife told me, go outside, see if it's raining. I said, call in the dog, see if he's wet.
1: That was, not bad. I'll think about it.
0: Not very good either, actually. I stole that from Benny Hill. That's where I'm dating myself now. Listen, we wish you nothing but the best with this speech of yours here. Knock 'em dead. We always appreciate having you on. You're an expert in so many things and one of the world's smart guys. Best of luck with you over there today. Listen, the country is in your hands. That's all I'm going to say.
1: Thank you so much, Paul.
0: All right, man. I'll see you. All right. All right, folks, we're going to take a quick break. We will be right back. Stay with us. Fox Across America with Paul Morrow.
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18: For your Friday, a mostly sunny sky across the Miami Valley as we close out the work week with high temperatures in the middle 70s. I'm meteorologist Nick Dunn for WHIO.
0: Guys, Paul Morrill, Fox Across America, filling in for the great Jimmy Failla. And I only got a couple of seconds here. What do I have, 50 seconds? Guys, all right, so I'm going to have to button this up fast. Look, there was really not a whole lot I can add to what Judge Glock said. You can hear how sharp he is, and I don't mean to be alarmist, but at some point, we have to recognize something. I talked earlier about the World War II post-war world that we all inhabit. Understand something. Millions of GIs came back from World War II. They were salty, and they came back to a prosperous America, and they cranked out the baby boom. And that's why these entitlements are out of control. It's a tremendous swell in the population. And all those baby boomers want their Medicare and their Social Security. And we have to face facts. If it's not there, maybe better half a loaf. That's what has to happen. Otherwise, it all breaks up. Paul Morrill, we'll see you on the other side of the aisle.
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4: The Gulf in the crosshairs. I'm Lisa LaSera, Fox News. Hurricane Isaias, now a Category 2 storm. Winds now at 100 miles per hour. The first Atlantic storm of the season expected to bring strong winds, heavy rains, and potentially life-threatening storm surge to the Florida Panhandle, southern Alabama, and southern Mississippi.
5: Landfall is anticipated to be Friday night, 9 p.m. till midnight, with that storm surge up to 7 feet. Excessive rain that could count up to 15 inches in isolated spots. And you can look at wind gusts at the surface north of 100 miles per hour, leading to widespread power outages. With all of this, we have evacuations that are underway in areas of Alabama, in Florida.
4: Fox Weather, Steve Bender. Heavy rain with a risk of flooding possible into the weekend as far inland as the Tennessee Valley. Some New Yorkers expressing outrage after a shooting involving ICE agents this afternoon.
24: In a post on X, ICE said during targeted enforcement in the Bronx, a man they said was an undocumented alien with multiple charges was shot by an agent. It happened in the Marble Hill neighborhood. The man was taken to a hospital, but Erica Riley, who lives in the area, wondered why heavily armed agents were there.
25: Is this a military coup or is this like Beirut? Like, why do you have an AK-47 on this street? Why does it make sense to you with that high school over there that you're running around with guns?
24: New York City Mayor Zoran Mamdani, also on X, called it an unconscionably serious situation, calling for ICE to be out of neighborhoods, adding the phrase, abolish ICE, at the end.
4: Fox's Kernel Scott. New York Governor Kathy Hochul said in a social media post that she had been briefed on the shooting. The FBI has seized scanning and other tools it says were used by a group of hackers associated with the Chinese government and is believed to be responsible for disrupting cyber operations in the U.S. and abroad. 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
18: For your Friday, a mostly sunny sky across the Miami Valley as we close out the work week with high temperatures in the middle 70s. I'm meteorologist Nick Dunn for WHIO.
20: 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We've dedicated a ton of resources to getting you the quickest information possible. 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We give you traffic in plain language. 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
1: Guys, Paul Morrow sitting in for the great Jimmy Failla on Fox Across America. I just had a real interesting experience. We had a little bit of a break here. I saw that Adam Carolla was on Outnumbered, so I ran downstairs and got a chance to meet him. I fanboyed him, you know what I mean? Because, you know, I'm a fan of his show, and a very, very sharp guy, and what a gracious person. Anyway, I hope to be talking to Adam again. It's one of the nice things about this gig. You get to meet some really sharp and interesting people, and we got one of them right now, friend of the show, and a person I always learn from. We got the great Elizabeth Pipko, former GOP national spokesperson. I think there are big things in her future to come. She's a young woman. We always like to hear from her, and here she is now on Zoom. Elizabeth, how are you?
2: Hey, I'm doing well. Thanks for that intro. How are you?
1: I'm good, man. Where are you? Usually you're in studio with us here. What happened? We scared you off?
2: I know, right? I'm in Dallas, Texas, but hopefully next time I see you, it is in studio in the unfortunately declining New York City.
1: Yeah, it is undeniably. What are you doing in Dallas?
2: Just a lot of fun work stuff that hopefully I can fill people in on soon
1: enough.
2: Fun
1: work stuff. What the hell? Yeah. I wouldn't know what that means, but all right, anyway. All right, enough teasing you. So listen, man, I'm going to throw it out there. You, for today and whenever we have you on, you are our person for political insight. And, you know, you're hearing so many cross currents in this upcoming midterm election. And, you know, we're

0: in control and in office, they tend to do worse. And that's normal. That's historical precedent. So that's what people are expecting. The polling doesn't actually make a lot of sense to me. I've seen polls that are all over the place. I don't think, for example, you can say that Iowa and Kansas look as close as Michigan. Right? It just doesn't add up that everything is so close. Republicans are losing ground at a level that's never been seen before in states like Kansas and Iowa, but then are tied in Michigan. It doesn't add up. If you looked at what had happened in those primaries, the polling also didn't add up. El Sayed, one of our favorite people and hopefully not a future senator, was supposed to sweep the election, right? Win by, I think it was 18 to 20 points if you looked at certain polls, and he barely snuck by.
1: That
0: so
1: is right.
0: I'm curious to see what happens on election day. I don't believe in any polls, considering I worked for Donald Trump in 2016, and we know what the polls told us then. And I think people should go out and vote. Too many people kind of decide that they already know the result. They stay home, and that's what actually decides election day. It's not even Donald Trump's policies. It's those that choose to stay home on the midterm election day, and that's the biggest problem.
1: All right. So, you know, I hate to say it because it's such a cliche. Dana Perino and I joke about this sometimes even on the air. The old canard of, it's going to come down to turnout. Right. When your back is to the wall as a political commentator, you just say that. Doesn't mean, though, it's not true. Right. What are the downward pressures? Now, we know affordability. But is the electorate so are they so memory challenged that they don't remember the fact that inflation was significantly higher under Joe Biden and the fact that he spent like a drunken sailor during COVID and otherwise? What's your take on what the downward pressure is? Because from where I sit, Donald Trump, who got elected in an arguable landslide, has pretty much delivered on everything he promised, no?
0: He has, and he's done so in record time, right? We're only 2 years in at this
1: point.
0: He's done incredible things with the border. He has very, very honestly told the American people his own disappointment in the economy, telling them that it is, in fact, what the conflict is in Iran. And the minute that that's over, things will look very different. He's very open and honest. He does not look at people, by the way, like Joe Biden did, and say to them everything is perfect. He says it's not perfect. It's because of this. It is going to be short-term pain. Let's not forget, by the way, the Iranians are not stupid. They may be evil. They're not stupid. They know that they have leverage up until these midterms, so it's unfortunate, but it's true, exactly. And on top of it, look, voter turnout is a problem, again, when you have the power, because it's easier to get people out to vote when they are angry, not so much when they're satisfied. There's a lot of people that are satisfied. They obviously want things to be better, but they're happy Donald Trump's in control. They're happy that Republicans do have, you know, some more power right now than they would otherwise have, for example, if we lose in November. And they're going to go to work on a normal day. They're going to spend time with their kids, for example. Those that need to early vote because they have things going on that day, they're not going to do that. I mean, people are in their own world, their own universe, and I don't blame them for that, right? People have their own focuses, and I just think in life you forget what happens with that.
1: So, you know, look, let's recognize a few of the historical vectors. I started the show today with all kinds of historical referencing, but we need to recognize, because it has implications for the midterms, some of the things that are coming together for this midterms. First of all, we have the vector of a growing Islamist movement here. Not Islamic. I'm not talking about Muslims, because I worked with so many Muslims on the NYPD when we were doing counterterrorism. They were some of my best detectives. Just like, you know, in law enforcement, going against the mafia, you used Italians. Same thing when I was working, and I loved those guys. Man, when my old man passed away, rest in peace, they were the guys who came out and did a lot of the arranging and had to park in the cars even and stuff. I mean, they were beautiful guys. It ain't that. I'm talking about political Islamism, which has a fundamentalist streak that also wants to marry those tenets, and you can call it Sharia, you can call it whatever you want, to a political system. And that's what I think the problem is in France now and in other areas in the UK. And you're seeing that come together in this strange and unprecedented alliance with the far left progressives, the Red Green Alliance. Now, I've been talking about it for a while when people, I didn't even heard of it. I used to call it something else, then I realized, oh, there's a name for it? Who knew? How do we combat that? Because that seems to be right now where the energy is in the Democratic Party. Am I wrong?
0: Oh, you're 100% right. I think anyone that has been paying attention would agree with you. I think it's an ironic allyship and partnership, I guess you can call it, because we know that those that actually believe in those, you know, horrific, dangerous policies that really control the majority of the Middle East, for example, they don't align with any of the so-called progressive views of the communists and socialists and Marxists.
1: Yeah, be a gay guy. Be a gay guy. Be a trans and go to Gaza. Be a trans in Iran. See how far you get.

0: front of the mall. Scared, I interrupted you.
1: Exactly. No, you're right. And it's comical, but it's very similar to when you ask some of these DSA folks, for example, you ask them if they consider themselves Democrats, and those that are honest say, no, we're using the Democrat Party to gain power. Mm-hmm. We don't want anything to do with them.
0: Yeah.
1: Same thing here. They are being used. Just like DSA candidates think they're so smart to use the Democrats, they're actually stupid themselves because they are being used by those who want to take over America with the Sharia or whatever you want to call it. And by the way, like you said, of course it is not all Muslims. It's almost racist to assume that it is and to assume that that's who we're talking about. That's the liberals' favorite talking point, is you're being a racist. No, I'm calling it out because there are amazing, wonderful American Muslims who I know, who I am friends with, who I grew up with, who disagree with all this, who fled this, for example, who do go out and say America's the greatest country on earth. That's not who we're talking about.
0: That's absolutely right. And that goes for Iranians as well. Sometimes they like to be called Persians. Whatever the derivation of it is, I have more experience with those people than anybody I actually know, just because I worked in that world for 16 years. And they are the closest thing to the old Ellis Islanders that I see now, because the old Ellis Islanders coming from Europe, forget about it. They come with their hand out. We see what's going on in Europe. These people, I say, it's not work, church, and home anymore. It's work, mosque, and home. And there's nothing to fear there until it becomes what we're getting in the Mamdanis and it Abdul al-Sayeds, people who are saying things that Hassan Piker said and actually agreeing. I mean, Hassan Piker is a buddy of Zohran Mamdani. You can't have that guy running anything. Are you kidding me? And I want to put a contrast in place here, folks, just to show, you know, where we're coming from. And I'm going to rely my story, you know, who cares? I'm third generation. My grandfather came here from Italy. So what does that make me? Second? I guess, no, third. Yeah, I'm third generation. And my Irish side goes way back. But you have, and only do, you know, tell only what you're comfortable with, obviously, but you, as somebody who came to this America, not looking to fundamentally change it, but to fundamentally contribute to it, is such a different story than what we're getting from people who are saying America has to become an Islamo-communist nation. Give us a bit of your story, because I think it's really significant.
1: Thank you. No, and I agree. It's actually shocking to me. I learned in school, of course, I went to a very liberal school, but I remember them teaching me that it takes several generations for immigrants to assimilate, to really feel comfortable in America, to feel accepted. That's not the case at all. Both of my parents fled and came here, and I mean, I'm one generation away from them, and I was the spokesperson for the Republican Party. I'm pretty sure we figured it out. Both my parents are the proudest Americans that you could meet. They came here with $90 each in their pockets. My dad was practically homeless at one point, eating out of soup kitchens, just trying to save a dollar a week so he can buy himself a McDonald's hamburger as a treat on Fridays. And my dad has created an incredible life for all of us. Both of my parents did exceptionally well for folks that came here with nothing, because that's what America provides, an opportunity for you to create the life that people around the world dream of if you're just willing to put in the hard work. And I think even more importantly, not just put in the hard work, but embrace what it means to be an American. Yeah, you probably won't succeed here if you're trying to change the culture, but if you want to lean into it, if you're proud to be a part of it. I mean, my grandpa used to tell me how he sat back in the Soviet Union with a pillowcase over a radio listening to Voice of America so no one would hear him. The KGB wouldn't arrest him for it, but he would listen and just dream of a life in our country. Not dream of changing it, dream of becoming a part of it, getting the privilege to be a part of it. And they did, and that's why I love this country so much. I could cry talking about it, but if you want to be American, if you want to embrace what we believe in and the life that we all get to live here, if we just work hard enough for it, you can be absolutely anything, and shame on those trying to change that and take it away from us.
0: Good for you, kid. You know, look, I didn't mean to put you on the spot, but
1: no,
0: I think
1: I love
0: it's
1: it.
0: So important. I know the story, so I think it's important for the audience. You know, they see you on the air. You know, we don't do a lot of that. We throw these people out there. We say, you know, myself included, and, you know, you don't really know who they are. You kind of feel like you know them because you see them all the time.
1: Yeah.
0: But you don't know their story, and you have such a great story, and it's so important. I know a woman from Poland who, you know, God bless her, still has the accent and everything else, but yet she speaks better than most of the people I know. And she tells the story that when she was a kid, her mother, I forget what the occasion was, got a hold of a bag of M&Ms growing up in communist Poland under the Soviets.
1: Yeah.
0: And she opened, I mean, think about this. She opened a bag of M&Ms. She didn't know how to do it. And so the M&Ms went all over the place.
1: Yeah.
0: And one of them went under the couch. And they had five daughters. And they tore the house apart looking for that one last M&M because they had it passed around the M&Ms. You want that for your kids, folks? That's the Soviet Union. That's the system that Bernie Sanders, Bill de Blasio, Zoran Mandel, they think that's what we should be aspiring to. They're all jackasses. Folks, Elizabeth Pipko, we love it. We love hearing your story. We love seeing you on the air. Big things in your future, and we're looking forward to it. Thanks for being with us today.
1: You're the best. Thank you.
0: All right. Thank you. Folks, we're going to take a break. We will be right back.
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19: For your Friday, a mostly sunny sky across the Miami Valley as we close out the work week with high temperatures in the middle 70s. I'm meteorologist Nick Dunn for WHIO.
0: Guys, Paul Morrow here, Fox Across America, and we are almost halfway through the show. It always goes fast when you have interesting people to talk to, and it's always fun. In our second half of the hour, we are going to have, as promised, Brianna Lyman, another luminary of the network. We'll get a little bit of her story. I want to use this to, you know, to let people sort of get to know some of the people that we shove on the air all the time, because, like I said, we have them on for opinions, but and you see them all the time. But you don't really kind of know them, and even though you see them as much in some instances as your relatives, and it would be nice to know them. Now, let's look at the headlines here, because I feel like, you know, I was actually already on the air today twice before I actually came over here to do the Fela show. And I was on, what did I do on Fox and Friends? I remember, oh, this terrorism caller up in Minneapolis. And then I was on with Dana relative to Mamdani. And also, what the hell else was I on? I don't even remember what it was now. What was it? Oh, yeah, Maduro, right, which I want to talk about a little bit. So, yeah, I was already on twice. So, and look, by the way, if you're sick of my face, so am I. But that said, I think that there are important stories embedded in all of that. So let's look at a couple of things. First of all, excuse me, the Somali situation. As I talked about at the top, we're going to be talking about that with Jonathan Fahey, former acting director of ICE. And this is not going to go away. And I'm going to ask him about something that you haven't heard about, which is who paid to bring many of the refugees here, paid their way to get here so that they could then claim asylum here in this country. And it's not as hard-hearted as it sounds. Why? Because it was a profit industry. There was a profit motive. And it was Catholic Charities and some other, yeah, quasi-religious groups doing it. I know this, okay? I know this, all right? I'm not going to say how, but struck me. Trust me on this one. And that's not the way it's supposed to work. And, you know, look, I was raised Catholic. I can tell you, I went to Catholic school for a lot of my youth. And I had good things to say about it, frankly. I never was interfered with by a brother or any of that kind of stuff. I had mostly nuns. But they were like the respected education. They weren't Jesuits, who I got issues with, okay? But the Franciscans and all these other people that ran the schools that I went to, they were good people, I got to tell you. I know Catholic Church has a lot of bad reputational things to overcome, but I never had any of that. And yet, I come to find out that they're sponsoring a lot of these people who came here with no vetting, and now we have terrorism and gang problems in deep Somali communities that are robbing us blind. We should be getting all that money back from them, and frankly, if they had any money left, we should be getting it from the Catholic Church and some of the other religious groups, because there are some other non-Catholic Christian, and my understanding is, across the board, there's a lot of groups, religious groups, who are tax-exempt, who paid for all that. They're not supposed to be, they're human traffickers. And they're not supposed to be engaged in that. So I want to tease that out with Jonathan and see if he caught any of that stuff when he was working as the acting director of ICE. The other thing is Maduro. If you haven't heard about it, they hit Maduro with torture charges. Yeah, torture. And here's the thing you're not hearing about. I got it out when I was talking to Dana today. One of the things embedded in this is the fact that if they prove He was genuinely involved. And apparently it has to be more. I never brought a torture case. I thought every kind of case there could be. I never brought this. But if you can demonstrate that he was involved to a certain level and the person died who was being tortured, he faces the death penalty under federal American law. And he's here now. So if you can show he tortured somebody to death or was involved in it, he's here. The person tortured, my understanding of reading it a law, the way I read it, it doesn't even have to be an American. And you know he tortured somebody to death in Venezuela. That was the guy's M.O., all right? This is not a good guy. He comes out of the whole Castro regime, not whole he tortured somebody to death in Venezuela. That was the guy's M.O., all right? This is not a good guy. He comes out of the whole Castro regime, not whole model with the that the Soviets taught them, again, post-World War II. Soviets got into Cuba. We all know about the Cuban Missile Crisis. You know how the Soviets do execution? We just had this thing with this woman. They failed the execution down in Tennessee. The Soviets, they're a lot more efficient. They bring you to the basement of Lubyanka, one round in the back of the head, and they make you pay for the bullet. All right? And that's the regime that influenced how Cuba, Venezuela, and some other nations, Nicaragua, how they run their shop. And what's amazing about this is, number, we may end up with the former head of Venezuela on death row. That's where we are. But you know what? Tough. Don't do the crime if you can't do the time, as the saying goes. He's a narco trafficker responsible for the death of probably thousands, if not tens of thousands of Americans due to the poison that he peddled on our streets. And if he tortured people to death, he's going to have to pay the piper. This is the quality of the guy we got here. All right? Directly influenced and in bed with the Cuban regime. And yet, today's left looks to Cuba as the model. From Code Pink to Hassan Piker, to Bill de Blasio, to Mamdani. All of these characters make the pilgrimage to Havana. Think to Hassan Piker, to Bill de Blasio, to Mamdani. All of these characters make the pilgrimage to Havana to get their marching orders. That's what we're up against. But we got one of them here now, Maduro. And yeah, he could end up on death row. We'll see how it goes. Torture charges. All right, we're going to take a break. We'll be right back for our last hour. Paul Morrow.
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14: Fox News, I'm Tom Rigotti. Communities along the Gulf Coast are bracing for Hurricane Isaias. Fox Weather's Steve Bender reports.
20: Likely will continue to strengthen on approach. Landfall is anticipated to be Friday night, 9 p.m. till midnight, with that storm surge up to 7 feet. Excessive rain that could count up to 15 inches in isolated spots. And you could look at wind gusts at the surface north of 100 miles per hour, leading to widespread power outages.
14: A man has been wounded in New York City, shot by ICE agents in the Bronx. Marcelo Deza tells reporters he heard the gunshots, and neighbors told him immigration enforcement was involved.
21: Then I saw the police coming around, which I know something, you know, happened, everything, but I didn't know it was ICE.
14: Agents say they were attempting to arrest a person from the Dominican Republic who had a prior arrest conviction. The man was taken to a hospital, condition unknown. 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
19: Your Friday, a mostly sunny sky across the Miami Valley as we close out the work week with high temperatures in the middle 70s. I'm meteorologist Nick Dunn for WHIO.
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0: little bit of David Bowie. You know who's on guitar in that song? You guys know? Producers? No idea. Stevie Van Zandt, the famous blues guitarist, tragically killed in, I believe, a helicopter accident is actually what it was. The inheritor of the sort of oversaturated blues sound that I think you would argue, could argue, originated with Hendrix. He had a very Jimi Hendrix sound to him. And that concludes today's musical history note. All right, moving on. We're waiting to get Brianna Lyman on a line, folks. She's a busy woman. And we are attempting to track her down. The private investigators have been employed to see where she is. But I'm looking at the headlines here. And some of the stuff going on is the trans New York Times exec was pregnant but had miscarriage after wife's campaign of terror. Read the explosive court docs. Now, I host, along with Donna Rotunno and Josh Ritter, a Friday podcast. Generally, it's live show, I guess. Not really a podcast, more like a show, on Fox Nation. Now, if you don't have Fox Nation, you should get it because it's cheap and it's good. There's a lot of really interesting stuff on there. Our show on Fridays does all the big true crime stories, and collectively we have like 60 years of criminal justice experience, and we get to stuff that, if you like that kind of stuff, if you pay attention to it, we have a lot of stuff you're not going to hear elsewhere. And what's funny is I do hear it elsewhere after we do our shows, including I'm not really talking about the network here so much, but other areas of the media. I see, we made that point. Now, sometimes everybody arrives at a similar place, but sometimes I don't know if that's the case. And this true crime story we haven't gotten to yet, but I don't know if you noticed one, but this is an utterly bizarre story. The guy, and I use that in quotes, was born a woman, biological woman, transitioned to a guy. Now, I got to be honest, it's in terms of appearance, it was a pretty successful ploy. Because I see him, it looks like a guy to me. That's why I'm calling him a guy. I know like a lot of the young, oh, don't call him, he's not really a guy. I'm just going to tell you, he's got a beard. All right, I didn't see a woman. I saw it. I was very surprised to find out that's a trans. So born a woman, became a guy. Then married into, apparently, a pretty traditional Asian family. I think he's got Asian blood as well. And he married a woman. So now he's married and he is in the male role. And yet, gets pregnant. And now, as breed into, apparently, a pretty traditional Asian family. I think he's got Asian blood as well. And he married a woman. So now, he's married, and he is in the male role. And yet, gets pregnant. And now, as part of the case, the idea is that he had a miscarriage. Well, they had a miscarriage. This is where you got to use they because it's so confusing. Had a miscarriage as a guy, ostensibly, a notional guy. And all of this apparently was too much for the parents, who are now accused of shooting him dead. And the evidence is so compelling that, you know, I don't see any other way the case could go. I think one of the reasons we haven't done it on the weekly rap sheet is because the case is so kind of cut and dry. It's very clear, I mean, to my mind, that the parents did it. I think ultimately he might have to plead guilty. But this guy was a New York Times executive and apparently had maybe some anger issues. You can't tell me that wasn't due to the hormones. There was a domestic incident. They had adopted children, apparently, but he had a miscarriage. So apparently they were trying to have a kid. I mean, the idea that you would transition to being a male, but then have children. I don't think the show was long enough if we extended it a week to tease out all the issues in that. And, you know, sometimes you got to employ a little bit of common sense. I'm sorry. And that's not a great way to introduce our next guest, but she's here now, so let me get what we got. Because, as I said, she is in much demand. We got Brianna Lyman on the line. Brianna, welcome to the big show.
1: Hi, Paul. How are you?
0: I'm sorry to introduce you with that rather squalid story, but you don't really do true crime, so count yourself lucky. I'm sorry to drag you down into the gutter here, but I want to talk to you. I always want to talk to you, but I want to talk to you today about some women's stuff, all right? Because I don't identify as a woman, so I can't claim to be an expert. In fact, any woman who's gone through my life knows I'm far from an expert. But that said, there seems to be a lot of gender stuff happening in the media these days. I see three. I see Cornell. I see Lindsay Clancy, and I see Sophie Cunningham, which is one of those things that just won't go away. I find Sophie Cunningham to be among the most appealing people in the media landscape. She's beautiful. She's articulate. She's kind of funny. She doesn't seem to take herself too seriously. But boy, does she set off the left. And just to be clear, I couldn't give a blank about WNBA. I don't watch NBA anymore. I used to, as a kid and years ago, I don't anymore, really. It kind of fell out of it. It doesn't interest me anymore. Never mind a WNBA. More power to them. If people want to watch it, that's great. I'm happy that women who want to play basketball professionally have a place to aspire to. I think that's good. But you have any insights on what it is about? Is it like pretty girl envy? What's the story about the way she sets off the left so much?
1: I actually think it has less to do, and I agree that she's pretty, and that's probably a problem for some of the other WNBA players, because as my boss, Sean Davis, once said on Gutfeld, the WNBA is full of a lot of angry lesbians. Maybe her looks are a problem. I do think a lot of it, though, is anti-white racism. Her and Caitlin Clark are two female white players, and they are some of the best players, and they're also some of the players that fans go to see the most, and they happen to be white. And that is a huge problem, because the NBA, which effectively bankrolls the WNBA, needs to get a grip on the anti-white racism. The reason that Caitlin Clark has been physically assaulted is because of anti-white racism. The reason Sophie Cunningham has now been assaulted and been maligned is the same anti-white racism. In fact, there's a piece out in The Athletic this week.
0: That's what brings it up, right?
1: Yeah, I think Candace Buckner wrote it. And Candace Buckner says
0: she did.
1: Okay, yes. So Candace Buckner says that the Fever needs to get rid of Sophie Cunningham because she's a problem. And why is she a problem? Because she apparently takes the focus off of basketball. And Candace Buckner says she just wants the team to put basketball first. Sophie Cunningham's teammates love her. Candace Buckner writes that the teammates love her. She writes that the general manager says that Sophie Cunningham is an indispensable voice in the locker room. So by all measures, Sophie Cunningham is an asset to the team and therefore an asset to the game. And yet Candace Buckner doesn't like her. And Candace Buckner won't say it, but I suspect that part of the reason Candace Buckner doesn't like her is because, one, Sophie Cunningham said that girls' sports belong to girls.
0: That's
1: and
0: bad.
1: Two, there is some of that anti-white, sentiment that is kind of coming through and percolating in the media now towards Sophie Cunningham.
0: Yeah, Buckner is black, and she writes for The Athletic, which is a subdivision of the New York Times. And you want to know where the New York Times is? The New York Times editorial room is currently like run by 25-year-olds who are all woke.

0: all hyper-progressive, all hyper-focused on issues of race. Take the New York Times, right? Here's a challenge, folks. Take the New York Times and open and read to, just page through it if you are, you know, actually, you are a, what's the word I'm looking for? Masochist, sorry. You are masochist enough to buy the New York Times these days. And look at the first 10 pages. You won't, and especially the Sunday Times, you won't be able to get two pages in before you see an article that essentially says America is just remains a racist wasteland. It's going to be, it's all black focused, and it's black focused in a way that makes whites the bad guy. You won't be able to get anywhere near page three before seeing that kind of a thing. And it really is to the point. That's why Barry Weiss left, because it got to the point where you, if you are not hyper, all right, we know that everybody knows what I'm saying here, but you know, just do that sometime. And the other thing you're going to see is an anti-police article. You may have to go a couple more pages, but I used to just do this for myself when I was working. We get the papers delivered, papers, you know, not on the internet. And even though that was already out, and I would page through it just as a little exercise daily. And I would just laugh at how consistent it was. All right, let's go on to the two others that I wanted to talk about. I got to get to Clancy. Let's leave on the back burner. You and I talked about it. Right now, it's a little bit nascent, but let's go to Cornell. Mm-hmm. Now, you're a lot closer to college than I am, but I got problems with the woman's story. But I also got problems with the police procedure and the DA. And the point I've been making on the air is that both those things, people see these things in a very binary way. And a very zero-sum way. And I think that both sides blew it a bit. I have some problems, though, with her story. I want to go to her side of this thing first. Does it not look to you, in light of this fact that comes out now, that she wanted to go to the Halloween party, got disinvited, and then reported it? Mm-hmm. However it went, none of us were in the room, but some of the stuff that's coming out now, isn't there not an element here of a woman scorned? What's your take?
1: Yeah, well, first, let me just say, for girls in college, Halloween is the equivalent of the Super Bowl for men. Like, if you get disinvited to a Halloween party, all hell breaks loose.
0: Is that right?
1: That is your Super Bowl. So,
0: really?
1: So I do think that, yeah. I do.
0: Why? Because you get to dress up and all that kind of stuff? Is that right?
1: A lot of young girls, I'm not one of them. I want the record to be clear. I dress up as an inflatable, like, character every year. Like, you can't see me at all. I'm in a costume. But some girls like to treat it as an opportunity to be a slut and to dress inappropriately. And that is their Super Bowl. Right. I think it's also interesting because I think that young women in particular, we have been sold a lie that sexual liberation is going to free us. It's going to make us feel good. And that sexual liberation comes with doing really degenerate things. The things that she's described as doing are degenerate, and they're degenerate for the men too. Both of them need to.
0: Yeah, the whole thing is really sorted. Yeah.
1: Right. Have a come to Jesus moment. Right. But young women have been really taught that if you do XYZ sexual explorations, you're going to feel liberated. And that just goes against our biology. And I think she experienced that, right? She does these things. She feels like it's sexually liberating, but then other females start saying, oh, you know, is she a whore?
0: Yeah, they start shivving her. Yeah.
1: Right. And because those kind of sexual explorations do go against our biology, goes against our emotional state, women do not need to have multiple partners. It's not good for us. It's not good for anybody, right? I think she started to feel like it was an internal struggle. And at that point, the only way she could justify or explain the things that she was involved in with, you know, our culpability is to say, well, it was not consensual. Now, of course, to your point, the text messages that have come out, other evidence suggests that it was indeed consensual. And she regretted it after she got disinvited from the Halloween party and after people on campus started shaming her. And I actually do think that this could have all been avoided had we had a better culture of shame to begin with. Had we not explained or suggested to young women that they should go out and, you know, sleep with multiple partners, you know, don't have a boyfriend, go sleep around. We need to bring back shame. It is not healthy. It is not appropriate to do the things that these young people did on both sides of the aisle. And if we have a culture of shame, it'll make people think twice before they engage in these activities.
0: You know, it occurs to me now, listening to you, that's your first book right there. Bring back shame. I'm not kidding you.
1: Yeah, we have to bring back shame.
0: Bring back shame. I mean, it's a challenging title, but like a young woman like yourself saying, bring back shame and looking at some of the, you know, invoking some of these stories. Do you think now, and you don't know this, obviously, but I'm asking your opinion. Do you think if this were to go forward? Now, my gut, remember, it's only a civil case at this point relative to what she has done. But, of course, now it's gone over to Tish James for a criminal investigation. Understand something. she may have done herself the ultimate disservice here, because if this goes criminal, never mind the civil case, she's going to have to testify.
1: Yeah.
0: She's the main witness. Do you see this woman taking the stand and giving a real detailed description of what occurred that night? Do you think that she has that in her?
1: I don't know. And I think with her possibly taking the stand, she's going to have to effectively say that everything she said 2 years ago was false, was a lie. She's going to have to say, well, the text messages I sent, one text message apparently shows her saying, you know, people have to get used to, you know, other people doing these sexual things.
0: Yeah,
1: so all in all, that's not like consent. I also think the other problem, I think one of the men who were allegedly engaged in this somehow actually said that they were the victim.
0: Yeah, one of them is contending that. Yeah.
1: Right. To consent. Now you might have conflicting people in this case saying, well, I was also too drunk to consent, right? If that's the standard. I also think the bigger takeaway from this case is there are real victims of rape. And it is an awful, awful, awful scenario. And when you have people who cry rape when the evidence seems to suggest maybe it was consensual and regretful, you actually delegitimize real rape victims' chance at a true outcome of justice. Right. And so it's actually insulting, and it's the anti-feminist thing to do to reflexively believe all women, because guess what? Women can lie, right? You had the Duke case, how many years ago? A decade or so ago? That woman lied to ruin the lives of three men. So you should never reflexively believe all women. You should reflexively believe the evidence. And if the evidence can't point you either way, don't take a stand, because there are going to be cases where the evidence overwhelmingly shows that a woman was a victim of rape. But if everyone now thinks that all these rape claims are just bogus and a woman scorned by not being invited to a Halloween party, they're not going to take seriously claims or actual allegations of rape.
0: You know, folks, I talked at the top of the show a little bit about how you get to talk to people here in the building when you work at Fox, and we get to exchange ideas, and I steal a lot of them. I'm stealing that, because that is a great point. And, you know, I really hadn't teased that out. But by doing what she's doing with so much contrary evidence, she denigrates and undermines future genuine rape cases where women come forward and say, this is why, listen, I talked about it on the air, so I can say I had a number of these. And they fell apart. I had a, you know, I called, I was, NYPD is very large. So fortunately you have experts you can call. Special Vic shows up and they do the interview. I had one woman says, and it was marbled in with race. The woman said, young girl, she didn't seem very traumatized. Is happening in Times Square, like 1 a.m. One of my guys caught it. I was the sergeant. I went to the scene and she's telling us she got carjacked, 3 black males, and was gang raped in the hotel room. Special Vic comes within 15, 20 minutes. It all falls apart. She ran off with a boyfriend. I had to tell her parents from New Jersey that she had run off to the big city for this adventure. And so that kind of stuff goes to what you're saying. The next time I would have a case like that, I look at it with a skeptical eye. And it really is. What are you hearing in your peer group? You get around, you know, you're on the air, you travel a lot and everything else. What are you hearing in your peer group? I'm interested in what young people's take is on this story.
1: The only reason I had actually looked into the stories because I saw so many people that I follow on social media posting the names of these 7 boys and claiming some of them should be hanged.
0: Yeah,
1: some were saying thrown in jail for life. And I was like, oh, well, was there a trial? And I looked into it and I realized that a lot of young women I follow reflexively believe all women instead of looking at the evidence. And they were engaging in what I call this doxing event of these 7 boys. And look, maybe there's going to be a criminal trial. Maybe all the evidence is going to eventually point to these boys did rape her, right? I don't know. But I can tell you, looking at the evidence right now, I would lean toward this was consensual. She regretted it. But I could be wrong. But the point is, to dox these boys, they're getting fired. You had one person who was actually doxed because he just had the same name. And now his family's getting death threats. He was not involved in this at all. Never been to Cornell. To dox these young men, the people my age, is so irresponsible. And it's part of that woke mob mentality where they think if the justice system isn't going to take action, we're going to deliver justice, because they are so steeped in this woke culture of rape, racism, feminism as your guiding lens, that they can't seem to think, well, maybe she could be lying. Maybe the evidence doesn't support her claims. Maybe we have to be innocent until proven guilty. And I know people will say, well, that's just for a court of law. It should also be in the court of public opinion, because the court of public opinion is so strong that now Letitia James has been appointed to overlook this case because
0: all characters. Meanwhile, she doesn't even, her office doesn't even do these kind of things. They're telling me we got to go. Listen, I couldn't agree with you more. And they've made this thing a tragedy. compounding what looks to have been a very, very, maybe it was a tragedy. I don't know, but it's not being done the way it should be done. And I have a feeling she's going to regret it because I don't see her taking that stand. And I think it's spun past the control that she thought she had over this. We got to go. Brianna, always great to see you folks. You can catch her online on X and you can catch her on The Hannity Show. We got to go. We'll be right back.
2: 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Fox Across America with Jimmy Failla. 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
14: For your Friday, a mostly sunny sky across the Miami Valley as we close out the work week with high temperatures in the middle 70s. I'm meteorologist Nick Dunn for WHIO.
0: So I only got about 30 seconds here. But look, I want to make a point that I think everybody's missing about this so-called Cornell 7. It's only 4. 3 of them are not even accused by her of rape. A lot of people are going to end up in defamation lawsuits here. Be careful. Paul Morrow will be back for our last hour. Stay with us.
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22: On a collision course with the Gulf, I'm Lisa Lucera, Fox News. Hurricane Isai is now a Category 2 storm with sustained winds at 100 miles per hour. Fox Weather's Robert Ray is in Pensacola.
23: Many people here are preparing, whether you're a first responder, government official, tourist, or resident. Everyone here from the panhandle of Florida across into Alabama, the Gulf Shores, Mobile Bay, Mississippi, and Louisiana, boarding up not only structures, restaurants, homes, and getting ready for what is to come. On top of all of that, this is the first hurricane in the Atlantic Basin because of the Super El Nino, and so it's been a little bit, but the people here are taking it extremely seriously. We could see 100 mile an hour plus winds as the storm is expected to get increased to a Category 3 major hurricane.
22: The storm expected to make landfall late tomorrow or early Saturday. Heavy rain with the risk of flooding is possible into the weekend as far inland as the Tennessee Valley. Protests in New York City after an ICE agent shot and wounded a Dominican man while arresting him during an enforcement action in the Bronx. This woman saw the aftermath.
24: Literally in like their militia gear, their shiesties, their bulletproof vests, their guns, AK-47s, and their all marauding down there. And then they're walking in and out and they're gapping each other up after somebody just got shot.
22: ICE says the man is an undocumented alien with multiple charges against him. In a statement, Mayor Zoran Mamdani called the situation unconscionable and incredibly serious. And he said he aimed to tell President Trump to end all federal immigration enforcement actions in the city. The Pentagon says the firing squad execution of Fort Hood shooter Nidal Hassan will be live streamed. War Secretary Pete Hegseth, speaking to a conservative TV outlet, said we'll make sure people are able to watch it. 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
14: For your Friday, a mostly sunny sky across the Miami Valley as we close out the work week with high temperatures in the middle 70s. I'm meteorologist Nick Dunn for WHIO.
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7: 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And here's what happens. 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
1: Guys, Paul Morrow here doing our last hour together today on Fox Across America, sitting in for the great Jimmy Failla, who's out there someplace in America making Americans laugh, sometimes intentionally. Actually, I don't know where. I think he's in Napa. Is he in Napa Valley, guys? Is that where he is right now? Oh, he's on assignment here in New York. In other words, he's sleeping late. It's Simon here in New York. Who are you kidding? I know he's got a big gig coming up in Napa Valley, which, you know what? We bang on California a lot, but I got to tell you, that's a beautiful part of the country. If you've never been to Napa, I got to tell you, you got to go check it out. Great atmosphere up there. Mountains, cool weather, all the wine and all of that. And I hear a lot of the vineyards are closing, which I'm actually sorry to hear because, you know, it's such a beautiful part of the country. But young Americans don't drink wine like, you know, the booze bags that I grew up with do. And I guess it's bad for the economy out there. I don't know what replaces a bunch of vineyards. You know, I don't know what you put there. Maybe it goes back to nature. But anyway, that's a different podcast. All right. Look, we got Jonathan Fahey coming up, former ICE director. We got so much to talk to him about, so let's get him in right now without much ado, because you know him. You've seen him on the air a million times. Guys, we got Jonathan? There's my man. How are you, director? Good to see you.
2: Doing well. Great to be here.
1: Let me, first of all, compliment you on that impressive array of legal books behind you.
2: Yeah, thank you.
1: There's no arguing.
2: Yeah.
1: You are undoubtedly a very learned and brilliant man, and I can tell just from the books. Nice try, pal. I'm on to you. All right. I want to talk to you about, first of all, we had this big thing today. You're the perfect guy for this. And folks, if you don't know, former ICE director, practicing attorney now, a really, really well-versed lawyer, not only worked in public sector, but private sector. So you're a good person to talk to about this. And J.D. Vance came out today about the visa fraud and went down and he took a hatchet to Microsoft here. And the overall point is that this unfettered immigration allows these big companies to

0: informally as well, you know, employers are going to get the least expensive workers for whatever the project is. And that's just the nature of being an employer. And I think what J.D. Vance did and what this administration did, which it's kind of amazing because you can say the Biden administration, you can never say this about them. They put the American workers first by doing this. And, you know, sort of a lot different than the old school Republican Party, which was always pro-business. We have this administration is as pro-business as you can be, but they're not doing it at the expense of the American workers. And what he did today, just announcing, you know, this suspension of Microsoft and these other companies, is doing so much not only for the American workers currently, but in the future as well. And it's also a very strong message to business that, hey, you're going to play by these rules. If not, you're going to be punished because we're going to put our workers ahead of foreign workers, which is essentially common sense.
1: Yeah, really.
0: It's almost sad that it's something that's it's sort of like a new thing because it should always be the case.
1: So their argument is going to be there are not enough American workers. They're going to say we need these foreigners. And remember, folks, we're talking about tech workers now. We're not talking about people who are out there picking corn and stuff, okay? Because that's the other argument you get to. Americans won't do those kinds of jobs anymore. They don't want to get their hands dirty. I don't believe that. Frankly, I think we're going back to the kind of working with your hands culture, which is good, in my opinion. But Microsoft and other companies who took a haircut today are going to say, we can't get those workers. We need people on these visas coming in from, let's say, India or wherever to do these tech jobs. In your experience, is that accurate?
0: I don't think it's accurate. Certainly not. It seems to be in this case or in all cases, because, you know, you have this H-1B visa system. And then what he did was suspend the H-1B permanent system, which is when you become an H-1B visa to a permanent worker, eventually to become a permanent resident here. And these are people, according to what the information he put out today, are earning approximately $20,000 to upwards of $48,000 a year less than the comparable worker. Right. And they're supposed to put out their one for just the H-1B alone that basically they're paying the prevailing wage. They're not undercutting wages. And for the permanent, the H-1B perm, you're supposed to say there are no workers that are qualified, willing, and available, no American workers to do these jobs. And, you know, begs the question, if that's the case, why are they paying them less money? They should be paying the exact same amount of money. And, you know, again, these companies have probably been doing this for a very long time because we know under the Biden administration, we had no enforcement at all. And the American worker was always put last. But I think this is really going to be a good thing. And even for Microsoft as well, they're a big company. They're a profitable company. They can adapt. But as long as everyone's on the same playing field, it's fair. So when these companies realize the government's not going to turn a blind eye to this, ultimately the businesses are not going to not suffer particularly a lot. And the American worker is going to benefit greatly from this. And, you know, when the worker's doing well, I think the country does well and the country's happier when people have more money in their pocket. And this was essentially taking money out of the pockets of American workers and putting it into the pockets of foreigners that were coming here.
1: And many of these foreigners, they don't stay, or they're sending the money back and it's getting taken out of the American economy. I know I tweeted all the time that America is the world's ATM. And everybody comes here either to do this kind of a thing or to completely rip us off. And we stand by for it. And somehow or other, if you call BS, you're the bad guy. You're racist. You're xenophobic. It's not the case. But we do have a country, folks. It is here. And every now and then, we got to do something on behalf of our own country. All right. I think actually what's going to happen is I think it's going to reconfigure things because we have generations of kids who are going to college and getting degrees in Hate America 101, come out qualified to do nothing and expect to go on cradle to grave dole, which is what we see in being elected here as, you know, a socialist Mamdani. They come here to elect him because they think, okay, they're going to be taken care of because they're qualified for nothing. And maybe that's an argument as to why Microsoft and other companies have to reach out and get foreigners in. But we cut off that pipeline. They're going to have to get real degrees and get real jobs. And I'm sorry, but that's what you got to do. You got to work. Go to work. It's not so bad. It's better. You'll feel better about yourself. You'll respect yourself more. Go earn the paycheck. Earn your medical benefits. One of the reasons you go to work is to get medical benefits. Somehow or other, that's become a dirty word. We're all supposed to be on Medicare, and the money is supposed to come from, I don't know, Mount Olympus someplace. All right, I want to move on to the Somali issue here because

0: It is an issue. All right, we have a couple of things going on in this world, and you must have seen a lot of this. First of all, I'm going to ask you this question. You may not know this, but when I was working, we had some sourcing. Let's just put it that way. And they were telling us, we were worried about Al-Shabaab. Catholic Charities is bringing these guys in, and they're getting a cut. They're getting paid. Now, there are huge Somali populations in various parts of the country, and they're in places that are really kind of counterintuitive. They sent them to cold weather areas. They sent them to Minnesota, Lewisburg, Maine. No, Lewiston, Maine, is it? Lewiston? Lewiston. Lewiston, Maine. Or Lewisburg. I forget. Whatever. You get it. It's the one where they had the Ali Liston fight. The Ali Liston fight, by the way, folks, if you're a fight fan, was so fixed, they had to hold it in a high school gym in Lewiston, Maine. Yeah, it was Lewiston. That's how bad that fight was, but that's a different podcast. All right. They sent them also to Columbus, Ohio. And you're getting real problems here, some in California as well. And you're getting real fraud problems, gang problems. And now we have a terrorism case that broke yesterday. 18-year-old Somali kid. They had to monitor him for 2 years, went to the parents. The parents told the FBI pound sand. That means they had to stay on him 24-7, probably a year, year and a half. And that's tremendous resource suck. And ultimately, they ran this thing and they rolled them up. Okay, my question to you is this. Did you see any of these religious groups or quasi-religious groups, because it's not the actual Catholic Church, did you ever see any of these groups sponsoring, paying for, making money from bringing people in here as refugees?
1: I can't say, that I could think of religious groups, but I think a lot of these sort of NGO nonprofits, make money based on the number of people that are processing, the number of people that are bringing in. And I think you mentioned, Catholic Charities, being a good example. And it's really shameful when you think about, any sort of nonprofit charitable group is making money, bringing people in that are objectively going to be harmful as an aggregate to the American people. And, you see this with, the Somalis and, the Somali population in Minnesota. You look at that one incident, and I would suggest it's probably not isolated, and there are probably more of them, and you're not always obviously catching them, as you know. So it is just such a major, the overall immigration system for probably 30 or 40 years has been just geared strictly for the immigrants, for the Democratic Party, the American people have been put last. But there really does need to be some crackdown on these organizations, these groups, because if they're making money off of it, they should be held accountable. And, because a lot of times, when people engage in charitable work, it may be, for their own benefit. But it is just scary, because this incident in Minnesota that didn't happen, obviously it didn't happen because of good police work. But, these things are, we're always one step. Sometimes we're a step ahead. Sometimes we're a step behind.
0: That's right.
1: And something really bad could happen from somebody that should have never been here to begin with.
0: We have to be right every time. We have to be perfect. They only got to be right once, or I should say successful once. And let's recognize what this guy wanted to do. He wanted to take an AK and step into the Mall of America next week and shoot the place up. And he was hoping for a body count north of 30. And he could have gotten even higher than that. Look, Somalia is an utterly lawless place. It's not really a country. It's run by warlords. You come out of that culture and you come here, and now we expect them. And I don't mean to pick specifically on the Somalis, but I'm also living in objective reality here, and it's becoming a problem. All right. The fraud issues are off the hook. You have this case, and then we had a gang shootout up in Minnesota. Over 100 shells collected by the police right outside of Minneapolis. And the Minneapolis DA is one of the people that I'm hearing being faulted. A woman named Mary Moriarty, who's probably the worst district attorney in the country. She was too much even for Tim Walz, and so she's not running again. Walz didn't want her there. He wanted her out because he was a drag even on his hyper-progressivism. You can't expect these things to go away and turn a blind eye. Arresting a young gangbanger not only is a corrective for his life, but for everybody around him, so that they can say, you know what, that's not the path I want to go. But when you indulge it, it's only going to get worse. And we are, I think, just engaging in just this pie-in-the-sky Shangri-La-ism to think that, like, all right, well, they'll all come around and everything else. They're in these very insular neighborhoods. The culture is such that it came from Africa, where they are in a very low, not all of Africa, obviously, but that area. And I got to tell you, from where I sit, it was human trafficking on the part of a lot of these NGOs, religious or otherwise. I want to be clear about this. Catholic Charities, you know who called this out? It was Vice President Vance. They deny all this. But I know what I experienced, and I'm sorry, but I think that a lot of these groups have a lot to answer for. What is your take on, right now, the wall? What do you hear about the wall? Because you know what? That was the main thing that Donald Trump ran on. You never hear an update about the wall. Do you hear anything about where the wall is in terms of being constructed?
1: Yeah, there has been some recent litigation on the wall, you know, that, you know, these groups are always trying to stop construction. And there are some recent, I think, judge that did something to halt construction. But they are making progress on the wall, you know, consistently doing so. But again, I don't think there's enough reporting on it. And I do think the wall in and of itself is an important symbol, and not just because he ran on it, but it just shows the days of sort of this open borders, anything goes. We don't have enough respect for our own nation that will let anyone overrun our nation are over with. And your point, I think, is so good with the Somali community and other stuff is we've had this world where, you know, everyone's afraid to ever be critical. And so we don't ever expect anything in terms of assimilation in any meaningful way. And it seems like, you know, there really should be, if somebody comes to our country, however they get here, the expectation should be, the burden should be on them to assimilate.
0: That's not what it was for our ancestors, right?
1: Right. And it seems like that was beneficial to them. And we've almost entered this world because everyone's so afraid of being called racist. And the Democrats use that term as a term to abuse, manipulate, and control people. They don't really believe it to be true, but it still is very powerful. But yeah, the burden should be on them to assimilate. And when you look at Somalia, or, you know, the country itself, this idea that all of a sudden they would come here and bam, become just incredibly productive Americans didn't really make a whole lot of sense. Mm. And you look at when they're 80%+ on welfare, something's not working.
0: Something's not working. Tim Walz
1: always wants to talk how great Minnesota is. And the question to Tim Walz would be is like, what are you doing wrong then? You're telling us how welcoming you are, but you can't manage to assimilate these people. Clearly, if it's never their fault, then it's your fault. But they don't really have a good answer for that. It's just this constant pandering, and we know why, because they look at them, they don't look at them as a community, they look at them as a voting bloc.
0: That's all.
1: And they don't really care what they do as long as they vote the right way. And that's why you have that DA there, or whatever they call them out in Minneapolis. I mean, they'll do anything they can to go after cops, to go after ICE agents, but they are hands off when it comes to, you know, the Somali fraud, Somali violence.
0: That's right.
1: Because again, it's not that they care about being accused of being racist. They want to keep this voting bloc happy, intact, and they will call anyone racist that points it out because they want to protect their voters, and really not really their voters, but their power, and they're effective at it. You have to give the Democrats credit. They are very effective at it. They've gamed it well. Yeah, and our side, you know, has been a lot of times afraid to be criticized and agreeing to bad policy because it's better than taking the criticism. And one of the best things that Donald Trump, J.D. Vance, and all of them have done is like, that game is over. They're willing to put the American people first. They're willing to fight for it. They're willing to call things out for what they are. They're willing to make tough calls.
0: You got to make these calls. It may not always be popular, but otherwise, Trump says it, we're not going to have a country. Sorry to cut you off, but they're in my ear that we got to go. Folks, right from the horse's mouth, the guy that ran ICE, you're not going to get more authoritative than that. We're going to talk when we have a little bit more time. I want to have you on the ops desk to talk about the wall. So let's do that soon, and we'll have you back on the Fela Show soon. How about it?
1: All right. Great. Thank you.
0: Godspeed, pal. We'll talk to you soon. We got to go. We'll be right back.
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18: for your Friday, a mostly sunny sky across the Miami Valley as we close out the work week with high temperatures in the middle 70s. I'm meteorologist Nick Dunn for WHIO.
0: Tomorrow, Fox Across America sitting in for the great Jimmy Failey. I only got about a minute before we break. And then we have our last half hour with special guest Bruce Blakeman, candidate for governor, closing the gap on Kathy Hochul. And frankly, you know, I think he's New York's last hope. Otherwise, I don't know. There's going to be nothing left to build on. A little bit of breaking news, though, here. Cassidy Hutchinson, some of you may remember her name, former Trump aide, star witness in the January 6th hearings. You may remember this. She was a young woman who claimed that Trump was in the car and lunged at the driver to try to get him to take Trump to the Capitol during 6th January. Anyway, a lot of contrary evidence came out later against her. Well, DOJ looks like they are going for an arrest on her. And her case has just been opened. Is it open or where's it going? Reportedly investigating. So the case is open. Harmeet Dhillon, Civil Rights Division. Harmeet Dhillon, head of the Civil Rights Division of DOJ, my estimation, is the best hire Donald Trump made. That woman's got guts, man. And frankly, I wish some of the others around him had half the guts and expertise she does. Let's see where this case goes, but this is interesting. Paul Morrill, stay with us. Fox Across America.
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19: News. I'm Ted Linder. Hurricane Isaias, now a Category 2 storm, expected to make landfall on the Gulf Coast Friday night. Fox Weather's Haley Meyer.
20: We have hurricane warnings in effect for portions of the coast, along with storm surge warnings and watches as that surge becomes a growing concern. A peak surge, especially for Mobile Bay, could be anywhere as much as 7 feet on top of astronomical high tide. Multiple state governors have declared states of emergency while mandatory and voluntary evacuations are underway.
19: Stay up to date with the latest on the storm with the Fox Weather app. And a convicted mass shooter's execution going to be live streamed. Fox's Jared Halpern.
21: The December execution of Nidal Hassan will be live streamed, the Pentagon says. Hassan was convicted of killing 13 people and injuring dozens more in a mass shooting at Fort Hood in Texas in 2009.
19: Hassan was an Army psychiatrist at the time. 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
18: Your Friday, a mostly sunny sky across the Miami Valley as we close out the work week with high temperatures in the middle 70s. I'm meteorologist Nick Dunn for WHIO.
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0: Detroit, baby. Sound of the motors running. Paul Morrow here, Fox Across America, sitting in for Jimmy Failla. And first of all, I want to call your attention to something very cool what just dropped. Marco Rubio, our Secretary of State, maybe the next president, or at least presidential candidate, I think he wins going away, has written an article for Fox Digital, which I write for occasionally. Great get by them. He's in the opinion section defending the West, as he did yesterday in front of the Acropolis in Greece, talking about how the West is at a crossroads, something you've heard me go on about ad infinitum here. And it's going to be a good read, I'm sure. I haven't caught up with it yet. But speaking of defending the West, traditional values and the things that make us American, if you are a New York State voter, you're going to drop everything you're doing right now. And you're going to listen to our next guest, because frankly, this is the last hope for this state from where I sit. We got Bruce Blakeman on the line, candidate for governor. Guys, do we have him? There he is. Bruce, how are you, sir? Good to see you as ever.
9: Thank you so much. It's always an honor to be with you.
0: So I appreciate that. Look, you are becoming ubiquitous. I love it. I'm seeing you on the air. I'm seeing you opining at all kinds of places. We're getting down into crunch time here, less than a month out from the midterms. The election, and the midterms, obviously, but the election here for governor of New York. And my understanding is that you are closing the gap. You're in single digits and maybe even approaching the margin of error against Kathy Hochul.
9: Yeah, we're in the margin of error in a number of polls that I've seen. There are some university polls out there that have us further behind. Those are woke universities, many of them funded by New York State. Guess who runs New York State?
0: Right.
9: They undercount Republicans, overcount Democrats, overcount New York City. So don't give any credence to those polls. We are neck and neck. And you know how I know we're neck and neck, Paul? Kathy Hochul spent $6 million the last 2 weeks attacking me on television, social media, streaming. And you don't attack a Republican in New York State unless you're in deep trouble. Why raise my name ID? So Kathy Hochul, she knows she's in a horse race. And we're going to win this race because, as you said, Paul, most people are coming to understand now, even Democrats, a lot of Democrats, is that we need to save our state. We're the highest tax state in America. Our electric bills are 70% higher than the national average. And Kathy Hochul is the most pro-criminal governor in the United States of America. People are fed up. They've had enough. They don't want to be miserable anymore. They want me as governor because they know I will make them happy.
0: Well, you know, look, there's no arguing with one metric, which is that New York is hemorrhaging population. people are leaving New York State. They're going to Texas, the Carolinas, to Florida. And it's for all the reasons that you just articulated. But I want to expand the playing field here a little bit. And I want to put it on the footing that I just mentioned relative to the survival of the West. And we got a cut here that I think really exemplifies what is in play. Because Hochul endorsed Zohra Mamdani for mayor in this state because she was pandering. Guys, can we roll? I want to get your reaction to this cut. Guys, roll cut 7.
8: It would be the equivalent of on the 25th anniversary of 9/11 for him to have gotten up and said, yes, it was tragic that those airliners flew into the World Trade Center, but America overreacted and America took on more than it should have. And America should be condemned for reacting to the slaughter of its people.
0: All right, that was Ambassador Mike Huckabee, formerly of this network. He's the ambassador in Israel right now, talking about that in tremendously mealy-mouthed statement that Zohra Mamdani put out on the anniversary of 7 October. I'm sure you've heard about it and been asked about it. Hochul endorsed this guy. Does she really believe this stuff? What's she doing with this?
9: Well, Kathy Hochul takes her orders from Zohra Mamdani because now the DSA and Zohra Mamdani and AOC and Bernie Sanders are running the Republican Party in New York State. These are people that hate America. They are anti-Semitic. They're anti-Christian. And they don't share our values. They want to end capitalism. They want to take out the presidency, take out the Senate, eliminate the United States Supreme Court. These people are nuts. And Kathy Hochul is traveling around the state with them, campaigning. And it's just mind-boggling. Now, let me say this about Mamdani's statement on October 7th. Zohra Mamdani, when has it ever been acceptable for the raping of women to be used as a cause for putting forth a political argument or a method of warfare? That's exactly what he has condoned. On October 7th, women were raped. What was the purpose of that? It wasn't a military purpose. Babies were beheaded. Babies were put in ovens. Innocent people, unarmed civilians attending a peace concert of all things, were shot down and murdered. Zohra Mamdani, you're a disgrace to your office. You're a disgrace to values that we hold near and dear here in the United States of America, and in the state of New York.
0: That is the issue right there. And that's what Secretary Rubio is talking about. The stakes are this high, folks. You have a governor who is pandering to this stuff and allowing it to go on. And as Bruce says, essentially taking her orders from this guy. This guy's buddies with Hassan Piker, who said America deserved 9/11. And you're seeing the same both sides-ism relative to 7 October. And you know, it kills me when people talk about, well, you need a two-state solution. And Benjamin Netanyahu, like him or not, and a lot of Israelis don't. People are, I got a very good buddy that's an Israeli, and he a very good buddy, and surprisingly, he doesn't really like Netanyahu. But that said, he makes a very salient point, that is Netanyahu does, which is they had a state. Gaza could be beautiful. It's got a beach. It's got that whole big shoreline. And instead, they're strangled by Hamas, which is a designated terrorist entity. And they do it to their own people. They're like a mafia. And somehow or other, all of this is Israel's fault. And Hamas won't leave. And that's why Israel has to take the actions that they do. This is the kind of stuff that Mamdani is. He hates that country and he hates this country. Guy comes from Uganda and wants to turn America into what he left. I don't get that. And he came from the 1% of Uganda. And this is who Kathy Hochul is pandering to. And speaking of Kathy Hochul pandering, I got to go to the next issue because we have now this Cornell case, which a lot of people consider, oh, here's the October surprise. I don't buy into that as a conspiracy theorist here or something, but the October surprise is this thing that's going to get out the women's vote, just the way the Dobbs decision did against Zeldin. Are you buying the idea that this somehow or other is going to help Kathy Hochul at the ballot box?
9: Well, I don't see how it could possibly help Kathy Hochul. She bears responsibility for the lack of transparency at Cornell University. Kathy Hochul is a member of the board of Cornell. She is a trustee emeritus.
0: Oh, I didn't know that.
9: Kathy Hochul is a partner with Cornell University. There is a partnership with the state of New York. Kathy Hochul funds Cornell University
0: right.
9: to the tune of $150 million of taxpayer money every year. She had a responsibility to make sure that there was an investigation, and whatever the investigation found, whether there was criminality or not, it was her responsibility to initiate that investigation. She fails on all accounts. She's trying to make this a political issue now, as if she was the saver. It's her shirking of responsibility that has caused this controversy.
0: And I'm going to tell you someplace else that she bears responsibility. And I know it's a separate election, but the Attorney General, Letitia James, now being appointed. Now, recognize, and you're an attorney, she put in Letitia James knowing about that Facebook post, knowing that she can't be objective and she's likely going to have to recuse, or at least that'll be what is the motions that are going to be thrown at the judge. Am I wrong?
9: Like putting the fox in charge of the hen house.
0: Unbelievable.
9: Right? And you know, she prejudges people and she prejudges cases before there's an investigation. And listen, I get a kick out of it because she sued me 2 times. So I'm in a very elite club of people that she sued over the last few years, one of them being President Donald Trump. So this is what I have to say to Kathy Hochul and Letitia James. This is going to backfire on you. The fact of the matter is, Kathy, you shirked your responsibilities. And Letitia James, you've already prejudged your investigation. Hand it over to a qualified prosecutor. We have two of them here in Long Island that are two of the best. Ann Donnelly in Nassau and Ray Tierney in Suffolk County. They're first-class prosecutors. They take it the way the case unfolds. They don't prejudge. They look at all the evidence. And when it's time to prosecute, they're fierce prosecutors.
0: Donnelly, responsible, along with yourself, your policies for the safest county in the country. The county that Bruce leads, can't argue with that. Nassau County, by the true crime metrics here, safest in the country. Ray Tierney, well known for the guy who, after the case had beyond gone cold, along with a former colleague of mine, Rodney Harrison, who came from NYPD, went to Suffolk PD, put together the task force that cracked, after 10, 12 years, the Gilgo killer case. So these are people who know what they're doing. I don't know either of them personally. Who I do know a bit is Sarita Cromartie, who is running for the AG seat. And I've been seeing the two of you appearing together. And am I wrong? Is that's got to be cognizant, because you guys are putting forward the idea that quality of life crimes in this state are just completely ignored. People say, oh, the numbers are great. The numbers are great because we're not enforcing. Am I wrong about that?
9: You're 100% right. They're massaging the numbers to make them look the way they want in an election year. The fact of the matter is, in every community in New York State, if you ask people, do you feel safer now than you did before?
0: Oh, yeah.
9: None of them say they feel safe.
0: Of course
9: they
0: not.
9: Feel unsafe. I was at a CVS. No, excuse me. It was a Walgreens in Buffalo a couple of days ago. Half the store was under lock and key because of the rampant shoplifting, the revolving door of criminality with cashless bail and nobody being held accountable. No consequences for committing crimes in New York State. I mean, did you ever think, Paul, that you'd see the day when you'd walk into a drugstore and you'd have to ring a buzzer and get somebody who's employed at the store, a store clerk, to take under lock and key and open a glass door so you can buy a bottle of shampoo?
0: It's ridiculous.
9: I mean, that's where we've come to in New York State.
0: It's ridiculous.
9: It's insane.
0: And it's not just New York City. As you articulate, it's Buffalo, it's Rochester, it's all over the place. Long Island has it in some areas, and yet those are, you know, as I said, low crime areas. I got to go to something else here, because you and I have talked about fracking. I've asked you about last time we had you on, because the upstate economy sucks. All right. New York State is a beautiful area. People want to live there. There's no job, so they can't live there, and it's only getting worse. Any possible thing you could do up there that could help the economy, Hochul kills it. They got rid of fracking, even though we sit on the same shale bed as Pennsylvania, also run by a Democrat, but a guy who at least understands commerce and fracks right over the border, same shell bed. Kathy Hochul won't frack. But now I got to go to the other hot issue, which is the data centers. You could put them up there, put them out of the way so that we could have that kind of commerce, get the jobs up there so that the hum doesn't bother people or whatever nonsense. There's plenty of water up there, so I don't want to hear that. You open a golf course, nobody complains. A golf course uses more water than a data center. So I'm going to put you on the spot now. Day one, what is Governor Blakeman do relative to data centers in upstate New York where she has banned them?
9: Well, first of all, I would end the ban and leave it up to local government to determine whether they want a data center in their community. Kathy Hochul said that upstaters aren't sophisticated enough to make important decisions like that. Well, I'll tell you something, Kathy Hochul. I've traveled upstate New York hundreds of times. And the people up there have something you don't have. It's called common sense and good judgment. We can solve the data center issue because the things that are important to local government and community leaders is water supply. The data center developers are willing to put in water recirculation systems. So that checks that box. Number two, energy supply. The data center developers are willing to put in their own energy generation and will generate 120% of what they need. The other 20%, they'll give back to the host community and lower their utility bills. And the third thing is property tax stabilization. We're talking about hundreds of thousands of jobs, construction jobs. We're talking about the fastest growing business in the world. And the once great Empire State said no to that business without trying to solve the problems around the issues that are concerned to be for people in those communities. We can solve those issues. It doesn't have to be a loser. It can be a win-win situation. And I believe that by just blanketing saying no, Kathy Hochul has been true to form. And that's why we're number 50 out of 50 states in economic outlook. You know, Paul, there's only 50 states. That is the rock bottom.
0: Yeah, well, that's probably why they want to add Puerto Rico and Washington, D.C. as well, so that we can be 50 out of 52. We only got a minute here. I want you to do two things for us now before you go. First of all, I want you to give the audience a little bit of your history in Nassau, because it's been such a success, and then tell people where to find you online and in the media as we come into this election.
9: Sure. So I'm the chief executive of a county larger than eight states in population. I made a promise that I wouldn't raise taxes. As a matter of fact, I cut taxes my first year. I haven't raised taxes a penny in 5 years. Four budget surpluses, seven bond upgrades. I hired almost 900 new cops and law enforcement professionals. And U.S. News and World Report says I have the safest county in America. I have the lowest poverty level in the state of New York. And on top of that, I was reelected in a landslide in a county with 110,000 more Democrats than Republicans. People like my ability to solve problems and solve their everyday problems. People are suffering under Kathy Hochul. They want a governor that will make them happy. And that's my job, to make New Yorkers happy again by putting New Yorkers first.
0: And give us the website.
9: 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Contribute, sign up, get a lawn sign, and make sure you get everybody out to vote. Because turnout is the key to a successful election here in New York State.
0: Folks, as somebody who lives here, it's no contest. I mean, God help us. Will you listen some common sense, for the love of God? All right, they're yelling at me. I got to go. Bruce, Godspeed to you. Hopefully, we're going to be talking at your victory party on that date.
9: You're a good friend. Thank you, Paul.
0: All right, thank you. Folks, we'll be right back. Fox Across America.
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18: For your Friday, a mostly sunny sky to across the Miami Valley as we close out the work week with high temperatures in the middle 70s. I'm meteorologist Nick Dunn for WHIO.
0: Guys, Paul Morrow here, sitting in for the great Jimmy Failla. We ran a little late with Brianna, so I only got about 30 seconds here. But look, I want to make a point that I think everybody's missing about this so-called Cornell 7. It's only 4. 3 of them are not even accused by her of rape. A lot of people are going to end up in defamation lawsuits here. Be careful. Paul Morrow will be back for our last hour. Stay with us.
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27: 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The aristocracy is not the limit. The sky is the limit. Our time has come.
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35: The Gulf bracing for the worst. I'm Lisa Lacerra, Fox News. As Isaias, now a Category 2 storm, takes aim at Mississippi, Alabama, and the Florida Panhandle. Landfall expected tomorrow night or early Saturday.
36: We have hurricane warnings in effect for portions of the coast, along with storm surge warnings and watches, as that surge becomes a growing concern. A peak surge, especially for Mobile Bay, could be anywhere as much as 7 feet on top of astronomical high tide. Multiple state governors have declared states of emergency, while mandatory and voluntary evacuations are underway in some of the most vulnerable coastal and low-lying communities.
35: Fox Weather's Haley Meyer in Mobile, Alabama. Ahead of the storm, oil and gas producers shut down a significant part of offshore production in the Gulf, which accounts for about 15% of crude oil pumped annually in the U.S. President Trump rules out new attacks on Iran before Election Day next month.
37: Writing in a social media post, his administration is having productive discussions with the Islamic Republic of Iran. He says U.S. sanctions and a naval blockade will remain in full force, and oil will continue to transit through the Strait of Hormuz. In recent days, the president has signaled he believes the conflict with Iran will end soon with either a deal or renewed airstrikes.
35: Fox's Jared Halpern at the White House. The president and other administration officials also say Iran's economy is on the brink of collapse. Protests in New York City after an ICE agent shot and wounded a Dominican man during what it says was an enforcement operation in the Bronx. This man heard the shots.
38: It was like this, boom, boom, boom, boom, boom. It was really quick. I thought it was a holdup or, you know, something.
35: I said the man is an undocumented alien with multiple charges against him. Mayor Zoran Mamdani and Governor Kathy Hochul said they received reports the agents fired at the man while he was inside a vehicle with a 5-year-old child who was apparently unhurt. 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
18: Your Friday, a mostly sunny sky across the Miami Valley as we close out the work week with high temperatures in the middle 70s. I'm meteorologist Nick Dunn for WHIO.
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1: We're talking about facing death with Dr. Brad Stewart, and we'll take your calls with him this hour right here on Coast to Coast AM. 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
3: Well, it's available on Amazon. I called it Facing Death, Spirituality, Science, and Surrender at the End of Life, because all three of those things are important. Can't do without science. Spirituality and science, I think, are increasingly linked up through some of these stories that we're hearing and collecting as evidence. And surrender is important too. There comes a time when we all have to let go. And it doesn't mean giving up. Surrender and giving up are two different things. It means letting go into what we have faith to be the life that we will always be living. So that book's available on Amazon and other online and in some bookstores as well.
2: Is there a favorite way for you of someone dying?
3: Well, I always feel strongly that assuming you have the kind of home situation where you have family and or friends, or the ability to welcome people into your home from hospice, I think that the ideal is to be set up in such a way that you have the right kind of equipment and supplies in your home and the right kind of people to lend you the support that you need. So you don't have to worry. You don't have to be stressed and afraid. You have support. I think hospice provides that. Palliative care at home is available in more and more places. And hospice is also available not just in people's homes, but in many nursing homes and other kinds of assisted living and other higher levels of care than just living alone at home. So I guess my favorite way is to bring people peace, quiet, and serenity where they live. I think that's the ideal.
2: Is there a better way to die than another way?
3: Well, you know, depending on the state that you live in, there are more and more states now where you may choose to end your life yourself. And, you know, it's not universally available. So I don't think we need to get way into it. But I think I'd have to say if I could choose for myself what I would want, it would be to be able to have the support of people who care about me, and I would be able to rest and allow the process to take place in such a way that I can be at peace. And I would want to say I have pain. I would want to have it treated. Many people suffer from confusion

0: That can be treated. Some people are anxious. That can be treated. I mean, being a physician, I've learned that there are lots of ways to use medication to help people be comfortable. And I think it's imperative that we make sure that people's pain is controlled as well as we can possibly do, and that comfort is the first priority. So if all those things are done, I think it's very possible to have a peaceful letting go process. And that's really what it's about.
1: What did you think of the assisted dying process of Dr. Jack Kevorkian?
0: Well, whatever you think of Jack Kevorkian, he was a pioneer. He pursued, I mean, he actually sought notoriety. He sought out cases where he could basically say in your face to people that were against what he was doing. He was a maverick and a pioneer. That said, I think that now the process that's involved in taking your own life has become legal and simpler, like we're talking about in some states and in some places. But you know, different people feel different ways about that. I have to say that for myself, I don't know how it's going to go for me. If I have a condition that's extremely painful, I've only seen a few cases, I can count them on the fingers of one hand, where the pain was really difficult to control with just medications by mouth. It occasionally happens, but it's really, really rare. If you have access to the right meds and people who can support you and help you administer them, then my preference is to allow the process to proceed in a natural way. I think there are natural ways to die the same way as there are natural ways to live. And that's my own personal preference.
1: We had a guest who killed himself about a year plus ago, Brad. He shot himself in the head, called 911. Cops came out. He was outside with his gun. They came up to him, and he shot himself in the head. He was going to kill himself anyway, I guess. What makes somebody so depressed to do something like that?
0: Well, anybody who's experienced really severe clinical depression, and I for better or for worse, I've experienced it myself. You cannot, when you're in that state and you're deeply enmeshed in real depression, you frequently feel that there's no way out. And you frequently feel that no one can possibly understand what you're feeling. You feel isolated and alone. Even people who love you and try to care about you, it's very tough to let them in. It's very, very isolating. It's a horrible, lonely place to be. And, you know, I think there are some people who feel compelled, have an inner compulsion to end their own lives. That kind of suicide, I think, is different than medically assisted death, where the person is evaluated by a physician or two, and depending on the state and the laws, and they're actually prescribed a dose of sedative medication that's a large enough dose that it will end their lives. And
1: right.
0: More and more people are taking that way. And that's different than the desperate kind of suicide that you're describing. That's a very desperate state. And you would just hope that there would be help for people like that, because I know of people who have attempted suicide and survived, and it changed their lives. They discovered through trying to kill themselves that their life was much more worth living than they had thought. And it was a wake-up call for them. So you never can tell how it's going to go. And I just hope for people who are in a really desperate place that they can find support enough to make it through and out the other side, because what's on the other side of severe depression can be very enlightening. You it sounds weird, but you can learn a lot from being seriously depressed. Learn a lot about yourself. You go very deep, and you can find help and compassion for yourself within yourself when you come out the other side of that.
1: All right, let's go to the phones. First time caller Feather is with us in Ohio. Welcome to the show. Hi, Feather.
2: Hey.
1: Good to have you with us. Go ahead.
2: Yeah, I don't have cancer. I suffered from two strokes last year. So I know I sound stupid, but I had to learn how to talk and everything all over again.
1: Yeah, you don't sound stupid, Feather. You sound okay.
2: Thank you.
1: How old are you, can I ask?
2: I'm 53.
1: Oh, you're young.
2: Yeah. I've met like three people that are younger than me that have suffered from strokes. So it's I understand that you don't understand why people would want to die, but let me tell you something. When your phone rings nonstop because people want their money, you're like, why did I even live to deal with all this?
1: You just got to be strong, Feather. You just got to be strong and keep doing what you're doing because you're doing it the right way. Do you think so, Brad?
0: Well, Feather, I've cared for many, many people who've had very serious strokes. And it sounds like you've had the kind of stroke, it's probably on the left side of your brain and it's affected your speech. That's called aphasia. Very, very common. I wouldn't be surprised if you maybe have a little trouble moving around and being as functional as you used to be. You already have faced and you're continuing to face really severe disability in your life. And short of being stuck in the middle of a war or something horrible like that, having a disability and having to cope with life when you were used to being functional and happy and now you're in a very different place, that is so incredibly difficult. It's one of the biggest challenges anyone can face. So
1: sure is.
0: All I can say is I really feel for where you are. And, you know, I can actually understand. And I've known many people who feel the same way where you say to yourself, what's the use? Or, you know, is this life really worth living? And that's a question that some people have to come face to face with, that question. You sound like you may have been grappling with that. And I'm here to tell you, there are no easy answers to that question. No easy answers to what's the use or is life worth living?
1: And more power to her, Brad, to get to the point where she's back again.
0: Well, and she may, one thing I've learned is you can't tell somebody to expect to get back there again. You have to be with yourself and you have to be with people as they progress, through whatever it is that they're facing. And some people get back and some people don't. That's the facts of life. And I think all we can do is support each other the best we possibly can through those places. And I can just Feather, if you're listening still, I just wish you the best. And I can just tell you, I've worked with a lot of people who are in the situation that you're in, and actually far worse, who have really made progress with their healing inside themselves, even when they couldn't be cured from what's going on with their body. So I really wish you the best with that process, because it is a process, and it's the hardest process we face in these bodies on this planet.
1: Thank you, Brad. Let's go to Richard in Kansas City, Missouri. Hi, Richard.
3: Yes. Hello, George and Dr. Brad. And just a quick thing with George. The other night with Jacob, I tried to get through, but I didn't get all the way through before the program ended. Just to let you know what happened with me, because I know you wanted me on the radio. And then Dr. Brad, my wife, as George knows, recently died, and I've been grieving so badly, and she died in a Denver hospital. And it's just taken a toll on me, and it just feels like, you know, there's nothing left for me to keep going on. And I was an orphan and never belonged to a family or anybody, and don't have anyone to talk to. And then also, if you have if there's a phone number or something, I can, you know, call you at another time. And then I have a quick follow-up after that.
1: Well, you don't give out the numbers on the air, Richard, but you can get them on his website, which is linked up at coasttocoastam.com. What's your other question?
3: Oh, yes. I have a lot of physical problems and I was in a hospital with edema throughout my whole body and heart problems and prostrate and blind in my eyes and walk with a crutch and hunched over and trying to recover and get well with that. It's so frustrating. And then talking about the afterlife, I had died different times in the past and came back and I was up in heaven. And just a quick passing that on to you. Thank you all.
1: Thank you, Richard. Your thoughts, Sir Brad?
0: Well, I don't think you're on with us anymore, but I would love to ask you if that experience of dying and coming back produced any change in the way you feel about your life, and if it's had any bearing or any influence on how you're feeling with all the things that you're dealing with now. And we're not going to hear an answer to that because I don't think you're with us.
1: I think he's still with us. Richard, you're still there?
3: Yes, I am.
0: What were you left with when you died and you said went to heaven and came back? A lot of people describe it that way. What feeling did that leave you with?
3: Everything deeper, and it seemed to be more sensitive to things and more aware of things and more aware of things that went on in heaven.
1: I've heard that a lot from guests that we've had on that we've had after-death experiences, Brad, that they come back more enlightened.
0: Well, I'd want to know, Richard, I guess, real quickly, did it change your feeling toward death, toward dying? Do you feel differently about dying now than you did before that?
3: I'm not afraid to die anymore.
0: Yeah. And yet, it doesn't change how difficult things are with the grief, with your wife gone and all that. It's, you know, again, you're going through a lot. I'm glad you had that experience, and I hope you can remember some of the effect that it might have had, because it may help you with your healing now.
1: Grief is not easy. We'll come back with final questions with Brad Stewart in just a moment on Coast to Coast AM.
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1: News. I'm Sue Guzman. Hurricane Isaias is expected to make landfall along the Gulf Coast late Friday. Fox Weather's Haley Myers in Mobile, Alabama.
2: We have hurricane warnings in effect for portions of the coast, along with storm surge warnings and watches as that surge becomes a growing concern. A peak surge, especially for Mobile Bay, could be anywhere as much as 7 feet on top of astronomical high tide. Multiple state governors have declared states of emergency while mandatory and voluntary evacuations are underway.
1: Isaias packing maximum sustained winds of 105 miles an hour. A convicted mass shooter's execution is going to be made public. Fox's Jared Halpern.
3: The December execution of Nidal Hassan will be live streamed, the Pentagon says. Hassan was convicted of killing 13 people and injuring dozens more in a mass shooting at Fort Hood in Texas in 2009.
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4: Your Friday, a mostly sunny sky across the Miami Valley as we close out the work week with high temperatures in the middle 70s. I'm meteorologist Nick Dunn for WHIO.
5: 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It's called Miami Valley's Morning News, and it's all news, all weather, and all traffic, all morning long. 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Would you give the show a shot? 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
1: And we'll be back with final calls with Dr. Brad Stewart, author of Facing Death, when we come back in a moment on Coast to Coast. On our next Coast to Coast show, Chris Boris joins us to talk about ghost behaviors and ghost hunting. 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

0: And welcome back, George Norrie, along with Brad Stewart, as we talk about facing death. Brad, how many physicians, percentage-wise, have your mindset about death?
1: I'm laughing because there's no way I can answer that question. All I can say is that it's probably a fairly small percentage, I'd say, maybe 10, 15%. But it's very hard for me to know. I think it used to be back in the day that there were very few. I think there are more and more physicians now that in their training have been exposed to better teaching about the end of life. So I think we're doing better than we did at one time, but we've still got a long way to go.
0: Let's go to Michelle in Martinez, California. Welcome to the show. Hi, Michelle.
2: Hi, George. Hi, Brad.
1: Hello.
2: Thanks for taking my call.
0: Sure thing.
2: So my whole thing with death is it's never been something to fear or be afraid of because it's the door that opens to take us home. We're just humble servants to the human bodies the Creator has given us to play around in, but I think part of society or mankind kind of took that too literal, and we've gotten away from our spirituality, and a lot of work has just been, there's so many lazy people, it drives me nuts, but we're not here to destroy the earth, and it just, everything can just happen right now if people just stop thinking so hard about everything else. I was a preemie, a birth control baby. I had my first out of body experience at 9 because of extreme pain.
0: You remember it?
2: I do actually. My mom, she's like, "Stop bleeding, stop crying," and she was so hysterical. When we finally got to the emergency room, and they wouldn't give me anything for the pain. And by the time they got to the third stitch with the needle and the string, I was like, cause my mom, you know, at that point in my life had already demonstrated that she was not capable of handling, extreme situations. And I would find that out real quick when I had to learn how to drive the first time she had a, episode on a major roadway back east where I was born and raised, and I just had to just do it. I had to Route 40 in Delaware. You know, my mom just gets out of the car and leaves me and my sister just sitting there in the car. Like, okay.
0: Well, you learned the hard way, but you did it before. Brad, the great old singer Nat King Cole died at the age of 45. Bobby Darin, 37. That's way too young. What's an age that you think is a comfortable age that when you go, you can say to yourself, I lived a good long life?
1: Well, that's a great question. I don't know that there's an ideal age. I mean, if I had to pick a number, I'd say, I don't know, 85. But I know people who I tell her story in my book. I knew a young woman who had two young teenage daughters. She was probably in her early 40s, and she developed bone cancer that spread rapidly up into her spine and her neck and paralyzed her from the neck down. So she had to lay at home in bed. Her family and attendants had to feed her. She was in the kind of place where, like we talked about throughout the show, she could easily have decided, I really don't want to live anymore. And yet, just the opposite happened with her. She had chemotherapy, very powerful. She had to go into the hospital. The chemotherapy was so powerful for her cancer. And while she was in the hospital, the chemo was so powerful that she passed out, fell on the floor, hit her head, and, had serious head trauma, was unconscious for a while. And when she woke up and came back home, and I visited her twice, and I, like I said, I tell her story in the book. She says to me, I've been to the knowledge place. She had her whole attitude and her whole self had been transformed somehow. And she was, you know, she said to me, we are all like ants. We run around. We're stuck in our little tiny bodies. We run into each other. We don't know what we're doing. But in this place that I've come to, I can see from a lot higher up, what we're actually about. She was actually really happy lying there paralyzed in bed, and she stayed that way until she died. It's one of the few cases I've seen where she was actually fully transformed, into, sort of an enlightened being. Like I said, I had to visit her a couple of times just to make sure, what she had actually happened to her. So, you know, in answer to your question, I think any age, a person can come to the end of their life and come to terms with it. But the ideal, you know, obviously is to live a long, happy, healthy life. And lucky for many of us, that's a lot more common now than it has been in the past.
0: That's right.
1: I think there's a good chance that many of us will hit 100 years old before we die, the way things are going. So, you know, older and healthier, I'd have to say, is probably better for most people.
0: Could you see me as a 100-year-old talk show host?
1: No question. You're going strong, George. I mean, you got big momentum here, so just keep it up.
0: Well, at 100, I might be going like, and now let's go to my yacht in New York. Hi, my yacht. Go ahead.
2: Oh, I tell you, there's so many breakthroughs with frequency and energy medicine. But I must say to Richard, and to the beloved community, namaste. The divine in me salutes the divine in you. You are a part of God, Richard. Listen to music. Increase your energy, and you will be awed by the beauty of the stars and the heavens. I suggest Salt Coast by Kay Tempest, a young, she doesn't even have a name like the Indigo Children. So get on the path with the Coasties. Now, I have a couple points of information. New York State, I heard it on City Watch Thursdays at 5 a few weeks ago. Amy Paulson, Assemblywoman, is a part of what is about to be passed in New York State, joining four other states, medical aid in dying, but they're also going to, some other state or states, do something where people can use psilocybin, colloquial known as magic mushrooms, and they might change their mind. So, okay. I want to suggest, because everyone is dealing with pain these days, Tell Me Where It Hurts by PhD Rachel Zofnis, and she studies pain, and she told some stories that you got to read, Dr. Brad, The New Science of Pain and How to Heal. And it's not in your body. It's a mind-body connection. And a physical therapist, Dr. Tom Padilla, Solving the Root Cause of Pain and How You Uncover the True Source of Your Physical Pain and Get Back to an Active, Pain-Free Lifestyle Without Painkillers or Surgery. Now, my question also, and it's in two words in Latin, memento mori, okay? Remember you die. Okay, that's what people have lost. Edgar Casey was about to step into an elevator. He saw that there were, this confirms your recent thoughts, he looked at it, he saw no auras, and he didn't step in, and that elevator had a terrible accident. All the people died. I saw Daniel on film. What a handsome, great
3: spirit he is. And he reminded us that every person you've ever encountered in your life, you will walk in their shoes. And he had hurt a lot of people, and so we will all experience that. But my main question is, if you could write a tresis or had some kind of a magic wand, what would you, before you die, how would you change the allopathic prescriptions and surgery focus medical training system? And I'll listen over the air. Thank you, George and Tommy.
0: Maybe if you would change it at all, Brad, would you?
1: I think I would. I think that we meaning medicine, medical science, medical practice, is so oriented toward materialism, meaning we create medicines, we create all kinds of treatments that have effects on the physical body. My only problem with that is that the attitude sort of is, if you can't measure something with our instruments, if you can't sense it with our eyes and ears, it doesn't exist. And I do have a problem with that. So I think what I would change is I would have more education about the healing power of presence. I would, presence meaning, learning how to center yourself in the deepest part of yourself, below who you even think you are, deepest part of yourself, and meet, people who are suffering from that place. I think if we concentrated on teaching that, as well as technology, the labs and all the scientific materialistic stuff that we're already so good at, combine that with deep listening and deep presence, I think we'd have a much more powerful way of dealing with illness, especially when our science can't cure it. I think we could move beyond that, really into true healing for people who need it.
0: Let's go east of the Rockies. Dottie's with us in Florida. Hello, Dottie.
4: Hi, Tom. Sorry. wanted to say hi to Dr. Stewart. And I've had positive experiences with my younger siblings that had to go in hospice. My brother decided to be at home. My sister was to the point where she couldn't decide. She got an incurable disease that's very rare. And it took them almost 2 months before they figured out what it was, between the doctors and one hospital and then going to the university hospital here in Florida. And she had ended up with a CJD disease. And we had to put her in hospice, and it was a very good place. I know my last day with her, I was there for 4 hours. She was completely because she started with balance problems, and that's when she started going to the doctor. And then it got to where work decided that she needed to stay home until she got this figured out, because she was getting very confused, and it's not like her because she's very smart. And when we took her to the university and we were in the emergency room, I told the doctor, I don't think they've done a spinal tap yet. They need to do that. And it takes 3 weeks before it comes back. So she was in the hospital for 3 weeks at that university. And then, of course, we had to put her in hospice. And 4 hours before she passed, we always love going to the ocean. So I had the nurse put the TV on the ocean sounds, and we just sat there, she's completely unconscious. Just about an hour after I left, she passed away.
0: Sounds like you gave her a great ending, though, Daddy. A great ending. We're almost out of time, Brad. Give out your website, if you would, sir.
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0: And we've got that linked up for you at coasttocoastam.com. 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
1: Yes, they can, and I'm happy to email back.
0: And the name of the book, Facing Death, Spirituality, Science, and Surrender at the End of Life. Thank you, Brad, for being on the show, and keep in touch with us, all right?
1: I will, George. Thanks much. It's been great to be on here for another time.
0: All right, my friend. On our next Coast to Coast program, we're going to talk about ghost hunting and giants of Ireland on Coast to Coast AM. For Dan Galante, Tom Danheiser, Sue Tricus, Lex Lonehood, Sean Ladasur, Alec Fernandez, Tim Banal, Mary Berry, George Knapp, and Richard Serrett, I'm George Norrie, somewhere out there on Coast to Coast AM. We'll see you on our next edition. Until then, be safe, everyone.

0: this is Todd Holz from WHIO. 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
6: Isaias intensifies ahead of landfall. I'm Sue Guzman, Fox News. Hurricane Isaias has strengthened to a Category 2 storm, now threatening parts of Mississippi, Alabama, and the Florida Panhandle. Fox Weather's Haley Meyer is in Mississippi, where people are somewhat relieved.
7: A lot of the AI models had this landfall further east, more so across the Alabama-Florida line. It seems like that's going to be the likely trajectory of this. Now, yes, here in Pascagoula, we still have hurricane warnings in effect. We're still going to be looking at possibly 70-plus mile-per-hour winds come tomorrow evening and heading into the overnight early Saturday morning. Lots of heavy rain, but it'll be in and out fairly quickly. Where I actually have some more concerns is across the Florida Panhandle. Southern Alabama, even Mobile, Alabama as well, where the maximum storm surge of close to 7 feet is still possible.
6: Isaias is currently packing maximum sustained winds of 105 miles an hour. The Pentagon announcing the firing squad execution of Fort Hood shooter Nidal Hassan is going to be live streamed. War Secretary Pete Hegseth says President Trump approved the move for the first military execution in more than 65 years. That execution will take place at Fort Hood on December 3rd. Hassan was convicted of killing 13 people and injuring 32 others in a mass shooting at a military base in 2009. And President Trump ruling out new attacks now against Iran before Election Day next month.
8: The U.S. will not be attacking Iran anytime prior to the November 3rd midterm elections, President Trump says. Writing in a social media post, his administration is having productive discussions with the Islamic Republic of Iran. He says U.S. sanctions and a naval blockade will remain in full force, and oil will continue to transit through the Strait of Hormuz. In recent days, the president has signaled he believes the conflict with Iran will end soon with either a deal or renewed airstrikes.
6: Fox's Jared Halpern reporting. 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
9: For your Friday, a mostly sunny sky across the Miami Valley as we close out the work week with high temperatures in the middle 70s. I'm meteorologist Nick Dunn for WHIO.
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0: America and the gateway to the West. Good morning, good evening, wherever you may be, across the nation, around the world. I'm George Norrie, and this is Coast to Coast AM. Later tonight, facing death and coping with it, here's what's happening. Hurricane Isaias is forecast to track northeastward and quickly ramp up into a larger hurricane while over the central Gulf. AccuWeather hurricanes say this has become the first hurricane of the 2026 season, making it the latest first hurricane to form in the Atlantic Basin in over 100 years. Be careful out there. President Donald Trump said that the U.S. is doing extremely well against Iran, declaring that the country's military is shot and suggesting a decision is coming soon on how to bring the conflict to an end. The Iranian president dismissed talks with the United States as meaningless, and the Treasury Secretary, Scott Bessent, said that the U.S. sanctions and the maritime blockade have crippled Iran's oil trade. With more on today's activities, here's our Tom Danheiser. Tommy?
1: Well, George, the U.S.-Iran conflict remains in a high-stakes standoff as President Donald Trump declared Iran's military capacity is heavily degraded. Diplomatic negotiations are currently stalled while maritime clashes around the Strait of Hormuz have reached record weekly highs. Vice President J.D. Vance appeared to soften U.S. demands on Iran to end the war Tuesday, telling Reuters that Tehran must do something meaningful to reduce its nuclear enrichment, despite President Trump's saying he wanted Iran to have no enrichment. A senior military official said on Wednesday that Iran will soon block what it calls illegal shipping routes through the Strait of Hormuz and claimed Iran's armed forces have full control over the vital waterway. Secretary of State Marco Rubio said earlier that Iran had lost complete control of the strait and there's almost as much oil flowing out now as there was before the conflict began. Meanwhile, according to the Saudi General Authority of Civil Aviation, a total of 3 civilians, including 2 women, have been killed and 36 injured in Houthi attacks on Alba and King Khalid International Airports. George?
0: Thank you, Tom. An unholy alliance is being blamed for instigating the violence seen across France, as experts point to a bond between extreme left and radical Islamic groups. What began as protests over school conditions and funding is entering its third week, and the factors behind the widespread, more violent protests are being debated. Author Howard Bloom is with us, and I asked him to check into this. Howard, what do you see out there?
2: Well, on September 17th at the Lycée Saint-Exupéry in Crete, just southeast of Paris, teachers went on strike over missing administrative and health staff, missing aides for disabled

0: There was a case of spontaneous combustion, but it soon exploded. 20 days later, France is in the uprising's third week. The upheaval is upspread to more than 1,000 high schools. Many were shut down. On October 6th, the Interior Ministry counted roughly 266,000 demonstrators nationwide, including 56,000 in Paris. Organizers claimed that number was considerably higher. By October 7th, more than 6,000 people had been arrested, most of them teenagers, and 761 police officers had been injured, and the movement is still growing. But between one high school in Crete and a nationwide revolt, something happened. Political organizations with ambitions far beyond fixing classrooms moved in. One is the left-wing political party, France Unbowed, LFI. LFI did not start the uprising, but its politicians moved in within days, promoted the movement on social media, appeared at blockades, and openly called for the protests to spread. LFI's goal is blunt. It wants to ignite what it calls the citizens' revolution. But the real demon in the new stew is radical Islam, particularly a group called the Muslim Brotherhood. The Brotherhood was started in 1928, then turned into a belief system that would be explosively popular by an Egyptian who came to America to study the culture for nearly 2 years, was disgusted by the ways American society broke the moral codes of traditional Islam, came home, and started a movement to overthrow the West. That movement has thrived in astonishing ways. Today, it is active in over 70 countries, including the United States and all the major nations of Europe. The Muslim Brotherhood's goal is to overturn the West and ultimately to wipe out the entire Western way of life, from beer and football to women in bikinis, not to mention constitutions, democracy, and your religion, if it doesn't happen to be Islam. France's interior ministry, like most Western sources, vastly understates the case. It describes the Muslim Brotherhood's goal as merely creating what it calls a counter-society. The Muslim Brotherhood is stoking the fire of France's student uprising through its local branch, the Muslim Students of France, a relative of the Muslim Students of America, a group that's played a major role in America's university outburst of pro-Palestinian outrage and building takeovers 2.5 years ago. What are the Muslim Brotherhood's ultimate goals? Militant Islam is often capable of thinking in generations, not election cycles. Take the toppling of Constantinople. Rome fell in 476 AD. For the next 1,000 years, Constantinople was the capital of the Roman Empire and Rome's competitor to rule all of Christendom. The city was clothed in jewels and gilded with gold when the miserable 57,000 people left in the abandoned city of Rome were stripping marble from Rome's monuments to turn the stone down to lime. In 629 AD, Muhammad said that Islam would take Constantinople. First, Muslim armies pried enormous territories out of the Eastern Roman Empire's hands, out of the hands of Constantinople. But the armies of Islam couldn't conquer the city itself. The Muslims persisted through failure after failure, year after year, generation after generation, and in 1453, after 30 generations and 824 years, they finally succeeded. The Muslim armies broke through Constantinople's gargantuan system of city walls, defeated the few soldiers who were left, looted and plundered for roughly 2 days and nights, then stopped. They turned the world's biggest church into a mosque. And eventually, they renamed the city Constantinople or Istanbul. Then they set another goal, taking what they called Rumia, Rome, toppling the West. A small but significant part of the energy of the French student street riots is being used to advance that goal.
1: We'll see what happens in France. Thanks, Howard. Young Americans are reconsidering the value of a college degree given the high cost

0: college and the prospect of taking on student loan debt, which is prompting some colleges and universities to cut tuition costs to attract students and boost enrollment. A report by Bloomberg noted that several colleges and universities have announced plans to lower their tuition either this year or in the next academic year when students arrive on campus in the fall of 2027. John Truman Wolf, the publisher of the financial newsletter Strategic Financial Intelligence, with us. What do you think of that story, John?
1: Well, it's interesting, George. I mean, the tuition skyrocketed as the government poured money into the student loan program across the country. Interestingly, relative to this story, the big, beautiful bill that just passed this year cut back on those student loan programs. And I think that's definitely a factor in, you know, what the colleges are planning to do, because the students don't have the tuition. Of course, it cuts back. I, George, I went to San Jose State University back in the day. I have a BA and an MA from there. And the tuition today there is $7,400 a year. When I went to school there, it was zero. Zero. Jeez. For people living in the state of California. So it's really been I think the government has controlled this a bunch. And since the government has decided to cut back on some of these student loan programs that gets these kids graduating with debts of $100,000, I think it's a good thing that it's being cut back.
0: All right, my friend, John Truman Wolf. What's the difference between the terms Planet X, Nibiru, and Nemesis? In a moment, preparedness author Marshall Masters explains next on Coast to Coast AM. 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
5: Good. Good to be back, George.
0: So what's out there? Planet X, Nibiru, Nemesis, or all of them?
5: Well, it's all of them. I can give you, you know, what helps everybody because they hear all these names is there's a quick rundown. It's all historical. So it started with the discovery of Uranus, first the planet discovered with a telescope. Then they found a perturbation in its orbit that led to the discovery of Neptune. And then Neptune had a perturbation, a little zigzag that would happen in its orbit. And then for a long time, it was called Neptune's Perturber. And after that, it went from Europe to America. In about 1905, Percival Lowell founded the Lowell Observatory in Flagstaff, Arizona. He coined the term Planet X, which is not the 10th planet. Planet X, as he coined it, just describes we know it exists, even though we can't see it, but by virtue of how it affects objects we can see. And that went on, and that was actually led to the discovery of Pluto, which is not Neptune's perturber, not big enough. The next major step was in 1940, the astronomer Carlos Muñoz Ferrada. He declared in 1940 that it was, he called it a black star in Hercolibus. People are going to hear those terms. And then Nemesis came in actually about the time I was a sophomore in high school in the 60s. And that's how I learned about all of this stuff was from my science teacher who was all excited. There was a lot of great coverage in the mainstream media. And it was called Nemesis theory, that we lived in a binary star system. Nemesis is a brown dwarf star. And it's an orbit, and it has its own planets. It's a mini constellation.
0: And so, a binary star system means the sun has a duplicate star, right?
5: It has, it's got a smaller companion star. A brown dwarf is probably about 7 to 10 times the size of Jupiter. And it's the kind of thing, it's in a very long orbit, which was actually Zachariah Sitchin was the one who got that. And it's a 3,600 lunar year orbit. But it, and it spends, of that time, it spends 10 years up in the northern skies, above the sun's equator, if you will. And the rest of the time, it's in deep in the southern skies. And so it was, Nemesis was first observed in 1983 with the IRAS infrared telescope. And that was when the kibosh was on it. They started suppressing it so people wouldn't know about it, which is kind of sad because I go back and I look at, you know, articles that were written about Planet X in, like New York Times and Wall Street Journal. It was really excellent coverage. And then there was a suppression. To give people an idea of the suppression that's going on, if they go to my website, YOWUSA.com, we've been doing a series of signs articles tracking this since 2015. And in our signs 117 article called Disturbing New Highs, we saw a record-breaking August. In all of the, we've spent a decade tracking all of these fireballs, and it was huge. I mean, March, August just boom. And
0: it was like beyond any month that we've had, hasn't it?
5: Beyond any month for over a decade.
0: Wow.
5: And it really stunned us. We published it, and then our article, Signs 117, actually set off a suppression trigger, and three sites were taken down that were dealing with it. The first two were just pure science sites, American Meteor Organization, AMO, and then the IMO, AMS and IMO. Both of those sites were taken down. This is not an issue for, you know, a site like Coast. I mean, You have got awesome webmasters. They wouldn't let anybody get at you. But these were, you know, these guys are kind of amateur webmasters. And they're not amateurs now. They're having a rebuild. The third, so those two that we, you know, we use for the reporting. That's actually like when we reported Signs 117, and it was just breathtaking, the uptick. I mean, it was like a hockey stick. And that site was, they took them down. They took down the other site that we use. And because now the reporting is going to be delayed. They don't want people seeing what's something. And then it's going to take these sites a couple of months, so the reporting is not going to be there. The third one was a podcaster. And we did an interview on that, and they hit him as well, just the same way. And if you go and you read my article, Signs 118, I actually lay it out for everybody so they can see what suppression looks like and how it operates and who it hits and why it hits them. And it was really, I just collected the evidence and documented it. And I have all the screenshots and people can see what's going on. They definitely do not want us to know what is happening for the remainder of this year.
6: Why not? Is it panic?
5: Because they've always, well, panic. But it's mostly, you know, we used to say it's panic. What I see is it's part of the depopulation agenda. And the first to die are the last to know. And that's exactly what they're doing. They started that by suppressing the data in 1983. And they just didn't want anybody to know about it. And so that they can build their deep underground military bases, and they're going to decide who survives and who doesn't. So it's part of that. And that's the reason why I just don't want to call people names for not knowing or not being interested, like sheeple and things like that. How can you know if there's that much suppression?
6: Why did the ancients seem to know, Marshall, more about this than we do today?
5: Well, we know that they did in the Colburn Bible. I think the ancient Egyptians and talk about this, that there were, I think, according to the Egyptians, four or five documented flybys of this Nemesis mini constellation. And the stuff that they wrote it in the about the same time as the five books of Moses. This was the last flyby was actually Exodus, which was a global event. It affected a lot of people. And then the one previous to that, which was a pole shift event, was Noah and the flood. Now, there are, according to some estimates, like 150 great deluge accounts around the world in various societies and cultures, their wisdom, their folklore. The ancients were talking about it. They were sending us messages and saying, hey, you know, you need to be aware of this. And I think what the Egyptians said that was quite cogent, and they just said, only the wise will know of its coming.
6: Stay with us, Marshall. We're going to take a short break. Marshall Masters with us as we talk about the incredible things going on out there in space on Coast to Coast AM.

0: 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Weather is our number one priority. 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
2: News. I'm Ted Linder. Hurricane Isaias is now a Category 2 storm, expected to make landfall on the Gulf Coast Friday night. National Hurricane Center Director Michael Brennan stressing the concerns about wind damage from the storm.
3: We also have the potential for strong hurricane force winds, damaging winds along portions of the Mississippi, Alabama, and Florida Gulf Coast. The danger for that high winds and some wind damage extends well inland into portions of Alabama and Georgia as well.
2: The storm now with sustained winds of 105 miles an hour. Follow the latest on the storm with the Fox Weather app. And ICE agents have shot and wounded a 28-year-old man in New York City during an attempted arrest on Thursday while a 5-year-old child sat in the back of an SUV. The shooting sparking an angry reaction from bystanders. The man shot in the neck but is expected to survive. The child was not hurt. Federal agents reportedly investigating possible gang links. 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
4: Your Friday, a mostly sunny sky across the Miami Valley as we close out the work week with high temperatures in the middle 70s. I'm meteorologist Nick Dunn for WHIO.
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0: And welcome back, George Norrie, along with Marshall Masters, as we talk about the incredible story of what's out there in the universe. Marshall, why aren't we getting more amateur astronomers telling us about this? You would think they have nothing to lose.
1: Well, it's the same thing as, do you want to, if you're a pilot, do you want to report a UFO? And pilots don't want to do it. They don't want to get the heat. We do see amateur astronomers. They are starting to report because things are happening. Folks, come to my site, YOWUSA.com or just MarshallMasters.com. And what you want to look for to see what's in the sky right now, right in front of us, is it's on this. It's our Nemesis collection. Now, we're tracking, people are observing this from all around the world, and they're taking smartphone pictures and they're putting them up on social media, and we're out there harvesting that. And we probably have about 1,000 to 1,500 of these unique observations. And what we do for our Nemesis collection, which is now, we started it in June of last year, and now we have well over 500 authenticated images. We test them. We have a very specific precise procedure to test them. And if you see our Nemesis collection, there's over 500 of them, and they're all stunning two suns in the sky. Typically, these are at near sunset, quite often are going to be over a large body of water, an ocean. So you're on oceanfront property, or you're up at 30,000 feet in a commercial jet airliner. And that's where right now it's the best, because Nemesis is close to the sun. And so if you get on there, you can, I have a collections and you can buy them and keep receiving them every month. And as a part of the subscription, and I've set them up so that you can share them with friends. I don't want people talking about it to their friends because they get denial, knee-jerk denial syndrome.
0: Right, right.
1: And, you know, it's tough. So you just take one of these, there's 500 pixels wide, attach it to an email, put it on somewhere, and just throw it out there. Throw the images out there. You know, an image is worth 1,000 words. You can also find them on my X channel. Just go to X, look for Marshall Masters, and the one that's got a blue check mark, it's Your Own World USA channel. And I put a lot of these up there, and you can see them. You can follow it. And if people really appreciate it, I get a lot of compliments. I also have people started posting. We do most of our science research on our Telegram channel, and you can get all our social media links just by going to YOWUSA.com, and you can see all of our social media links, and you can follow it from there. That's a good thing to do. You can see it for yourself. Otherwise, there's just a lot of suppression. For example, we're tracking an observatory in Hawaii, and Nemesis is next to the sun every day right in front of their telescopes, and we have the images, you know, because we're using this webcam. And I guess the only way a professional and astronomer is going to see what's in the sky in front of him, if it's Nemesis, is if he's a smoker. So pray for a smoker, because he's got to go outside to light up, you know. And these, how are you going to miss it, right?
0: What is the worst that could happen when Nemesis comes by?
1: Well, I just put up an article about that called Nemesis Outbound 2026 to 2030. And this is what I did was I give a little bit of history. And then I take people into it and I say, all right, let's take a look at what happens. Because it's right now, it's coming down. You know, when we've been tracking it since 2020, when it crossed into the northern skies, reached perihelion, its closest distance to the sun in 24. We've been tracking it. Now it's heading back down to go back to the southern skies. And what we're showing, these are our projections. And that's, we have to put that caveat, it's a projection based on the data that we're getting out of our science articles. But we estimate that sometime late this year or midway into 2027, it is going to cross over the orbit of Mercury. And at that point, it's going to be a little more elevated in the sky. It'll be more people will be able to see it, and it will begin to appear a little larger. Then in late 27 to mid 2028, we project that it will cross over the orbit of Venus. And at that time, it will be noticeably larger than our sun. At that point, it will be the largest celestial body in our solar system. And this is when you'll start seeing the wings, which is the Nemesis cloud that we call it. And this is what was documented by the ancient Sumerians as translated by Zachariah Sitchin, who is my hero.
0: And God rest his soul.
1: God rest his soul. He was an amazing man. I had a chance to work with him on a few things, and I can tell you, he dotted his I's and crossed his T's, and he was an amazing fellow. Then what we're projecting, and you know, once it's over the orbit of Venus, I think that's when we're going to start seeing the fake news. The mainstream media is going to continue doing what it's doing, being dismissive, telling people, it's just a pretty light show, nothing's going to hit us. And when people hear it's not going to hit us, then they just tend to dismiss it and throw it off. But that's a lie. It's already affecting us. And it is the inner core of our planet is being perturbed by it. You know, we're seeing these strange weather patterns. Things are getting a little bizarre on the surface, which is a result of the inner core getting a little off balance. And that is causing magma plumes that are rising up to the lithosphere and then working their way down. And this is causing a lot of problems. So it's already affecting us with a different cause form of cosmic radiation and gravitational attraction.
0: Are we talking, Marshall, about problems of biblical proportions here?
1: Pardon?
0: Are we talking about problems of biblical proportions?
1: Absolutely.
0: Oh, boy.
1: Okay, it is going to start, it's going to, by the time it gets over Venus orbit, which is late 27 to mid 28, where it's going to be definitely noticeable. And however, when it crosses over our orbit, which will be what we're projecting is mid, late 28 to mid 29 in that range, it's going to, you know, it's going to be so big, and it's no longer going to be something they can suppress. It's just going to be in our face. People are going to see it. And by that time, we're going to be having a lot more natural disasters that are happening, earthquakes, all forms of things. It's just, it's all hazard. It's not one thing. People tend to like to say, what's that one thing? And I say, no, when it rains, it pours. It's going to be all kinds of stuff. And then it's going to probably cross over the orbit of Mars in 29. Late 29 to 2030, and this is going to be
0: not too long away.
1: Huh?
0: It's not too long away.
1: Not too long away. And then once it goes past the ecliptic, that's the plane of our system. An easy way to think about that, the ecliptic, imagine a dot in the center of the sun and make it expand it out to a concentric concentric ring through the equator of the sun out to the constellations of the zodiac. And that's the ecliptic. And when it reaches that point where it transitions from northern sky, which is above the sun, to the southern skies below the sun, is going to be late 2030, sometime into 2031. But once it's below the ecliptic, that's when the pole shift is going to happen. And the pole shift will be a biblical event. It's already been. Noah's flood was a pole shift event. That's what we're going to go through. In the Colburn Bible, the story is called Sisuda and Hanok. And it was about a king, Sisuda, who had hired Hanok, a boat builder, to build the ark. And very similar, you had, you know, mysterious figures coming and warning them mm-hmm. to do something. The Colburn version, the Egyptian version of it, has a lot of the same details as in the five books of Moses, Genesis account. But they have a whole lot more, a whole lot more. And like one of the things that's interesting is when you're looking at people talking about the story of Noah and the flood, they're always showing that Noah built the ark on the side of a mountain. All right. Well, I didn't read that in Genesis. Maybe I didn't have the right version of the Bible. But, you know, in the Colburn Bible, there's an explanation of that. And it was a large tsunami that hit. Now, also, you're going to have water that's the fountains of the deep that are going to come up. There's massive amounts of water underneath the skin of our planet. And all of this gravitational force that's exerted is going to push that up, and it's going to burst out. But in the Colburn Bible, it's talking about a huge tsunami, a 1,000-foot-high wall of water, probably.
0: Oh, my God, huge. And, where will that hit, do you know?
1: Anywhere you're on a coastal area is not good. You know, it's like the three real estate laws of premium property, location, location, location.
0: Yeah.
1: You don't want to be along a coastline. It's going to be, you want to be about 150 miles inland of a coastline and at least to have about 2,000 feet above sea level. That's a good general guideline. So, you know, for example, where I live in Maine, I'm perfectly situated. And on the other hand, 90% of the population lives along the coastline of Maine. They're not going to make it. They're toast.
0: Will there be a warning?
1: Pardon?
0: Will there be a warning?
1: Oh, well, there's warnings now. It just depends on when do people wake up to what's happening. And I think that'll be in about 2028. You're going to start having them waking up, but that's going to be the 20-25% of the population that thinks for themselves. And the rest of them are just, you know, they're going to, well, you know, let's see what it is. Let's see what it is. And they're going to be dismissive and push it off. And unfortunately, that's not going to help them to be effective.
0: Will there still be government denial at that point?
1: Unless something dramatic happens with it, yeah, the denial is going to continue because the elites, again, it's part of the depopulation agenda. COVID is part of the depopulation agenda. If you look at what's happening, particularly in the United States, we have the male exodus. Women are, you know, saying, where are the good men? They all disappeared. They don't want to approach us anymore.
0: The guys are gone, huh?
1: Yeah, the guys are gone. You know, and but I had to research this a lot for my book, Mars Beta, Seeds to the Stars, because I was writing about, really, when I wrote that book, it's, you know, saying, let's create a subculture of space farmers, much like the Amish would, along the Amish model. Because the important thing with Mars Beta is, how do we get the guys to get back in the game? They're all on the sidelines. They don't hate women. They would like to have a nice relationship. But the men are intimidated by all of the institutional suppression and the high risks of, you know, being dragged into court on some frivolous thing. So the guys just, you know, they're doing the smart thing. They're just doing the math and saying the numbers don't work out. Well, we're going to have a massive depopulation with this because of the suppression of information. And we need to get the men back in the game, back to approaching the women. And so that's what Mars Beta is about. It's about saying, all right, what are the most successful models? Who's procreating right now? That's a big issue, because with Mother Nature, species must do three things to avoid extinction. One, they have to feed themselves. Two, they have to be able to adapt to changes in their environment. And three, they must procreate. And we are not procreating. Our birth rate is unsustainable and we're circling the drain.
0: Marshall, we're going to take a short break and come back and take phone calls with you. Marshall Masters with us as we talk about Planet X, Nibiru, Nemesis, whatever you want to call it. But he says it's coming, and it's coming fast.
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5: The first hurricane of the Atlantic season heads to the Gulf Coast. I'm Ted Lindner, Fox News. Alabama, Florida, and Georgia have declared states of emergency as Hurricane Isaias barrels towards the Alabama-Florida coastline. Mandatory evacuations have been issued for thousands of people. The storm is now a Category 2 with 105-mile-an-hour winds. Fox Weather's Robert Ray is in Pensacola with more.
6: Hurricane Isaias is strengthening, potentially going to become that major Category 3 hurricane. We're going to experience wind. We're going to experience storm surge, and we're going to have rains. This is no joke of a system. The first hurricane to form in the Atlantic Basin of this season. This is go time. And the Florida coast here, as well as Louisiana, Mississippi, Alabama, and by the way, 26 states all the way from here, all the way up into the Northeast, will feel some kind of impacts with potential tornadoes, lots of rain, and we'll have to see. Safety, number one.
5: Isaias expected to make landfall around 11 p.m. Eastern time Friday night, somewhere between Pensacola, Florida, and Gulf Shores, Alabama. The Pentagon says the firing squad execution of Fort Hood shooter Nidal Malik Hassan will be live streamed. Following Secretary of War Pete Hegseth's announced the execution would be public. The execution is set for December 3rd at Fort Hood. Hassan was convicted of killing 13 and wounding 32 at the base back in November of 2009. After a record 265 consecutive days at sea without a port call, the USS Abraham Lincoln back home in San Diego, sounding its horns Thursday as it entered the bay. On Wednesday, War Secretary Pete Hegseth presented the carrier and its strike group with the Presidential Unit Citation, the military's highest award for extraordinary heroism by a unit in combat. 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
7: Your Friday, a mostly sunny sky across the Miami Valley as we close out the work week with high temperatures in the middle 70s. I'm meteorologist Nick Dunn for WHIO.
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14: Here's a look at what's happening around the Maumee Valley this week. The Eden Apple Butter Festival is happening on Saturday and Sunday in Eden. 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It runs Saturday 9 to 8 and Sunday 9 to 6. 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

0: Heartland of America and the gateway to the West. Good morning, good evening, wherever you may be, across the nation, around the world. I'm George Norrie, and this is Coast to Coast AM. Later tonight, the mysterious world, Ireland. Looking forward to that. Here's what's happening. Hurricane Isaias is continuing to strengthen in the Gulf of Mexico after becoming the first Atlantic hurricane of the season and is expected to make landfall along the northern Gulf Coast later this week as a dangerous Category 2 hurricane. Isaias is expected to approach the coast by tomorrow, with landfall currently estimated to be sometime late Friday or early Saturday between the Gulf Shores, Alabama, and Pensacola, Florida. Prayers for everybody out that way. President Donald Trump promised that the U.S. would not attack Iran before the midterm elections, tempering rising crude oil prices as well. He also touted productive conversations with Iran, though he did not provide specifics. The Houthis, as a matter of fact, claim to have hit Saudi Arabia's main airport with a ballistic missile the third time this week. The Iran-backed rebels have claimed an attack on the facility amid Yemen's escalating civil war there. And new videos obtained exclusively by CBS News show Iranian attacks on a major U.S. military base in Kuwait as the war with Iran kicked off 7 months ago. With more, here's Tom Danheiser.
1: Well, George, House Speaker Mike Johnson is hailing Operation Epic Fury as a success, saying Iran had been dangerously close to having a nuclear weapon and predicting the country's economic collapse would force Tehran to reach an agreement with the U.S. The U.S. Treasury Department sanctioned 17 tankers and their owners as part of Operation Economic Outcast, aiming at dismantling Iran's remaining shadow fleet network. This as Iran declared Thursday that it won't cease uranium enrichment, according to Mohammad Islami, the head of Iran's Atomic Energy Organization. U.S. President Donald Trump spoke with Israeli Prime Minister Benjamin Netanyahu on the anniversary of the October 7 attacks, reflecting on the horribly tragic attacks while warning that Hamas and its allies are paying a steep price for the assault. Meanwhile, Yemen's government forces said they carried out thousands of strikes against Houthi targets as part of Operation Dawn of Yemen. The Iran-backed Houthis have been launching attacks at Saudi Arabia in recent weeks. And Secretary of War Pete Hegseth welcomed the USS Abraham Lincoln crew home after more than 300 days at sea, hailing its combat deployment against Iran. George?
0: Thank you, Tom. Meanwhile, Defense Secretary Pete Hegseth said that the public, you, will be able to watch the execution of the Fort Hood, Texas shooter by firing squad. I predict it could be one of the highest rated television shows ever. The U.S. has not held a public execution in 90 years, and Hegseth's remarks raised questions about how the military would allow people to watch. Nidal Hassan, who was convicted of killing 13 people in 2009 shooting, is scheduled to be executed by firing squad on December 3rd at Fort Hood near Killeen, Texas. More than 122,000 cases of Gatorade are being recalled voluntarily due to undeclared food dyes, according to the FDA. The recalled cases of Gatorade Lemon Lime, Gatorade Lemon

0: has asthmatic symptoms and similar almost to people that are sensitive to aspirin, for example. If you have product and you are concerned about getting more information or details, you can reach 800-884-2867 and refer any questions or concerns about product that you may have at home, and as well as FDA, you can contact them at 800-443-2652. So be careful, be aware, and keep questioning.
1: Jeff, can ingested food dyes really hurt somebody?
0: Well, if you have a sensitivity like an allergy, yes.
1: Okay, got to be careful. Thank you. Jeff Nelken, our food safety coach. There's a book out there called UFO Sightings and Alien Visitations, written by Kevin Randall, who happens to be one of our regular guests. Kevin, what do you got for us this week?
2: Well, good evening, George, and thanks for the plug. Appreciate that.
1: Absolutely.
2: I have a quick comment about the St. Louis Archon 49 held over the weekend. There was a science fiction convention. There were several presentations and panels that dealt with UFOs, including one strictly about Roswell. There was a disclosure panel concerned more with the actual events rather than the movie, and a panel that examined the similarity between cinema aliens and those reported in real life. And this just demonstrates the interest that science fiction fans have in UFOs. And as an aside, it seemed the fans were split on their opinions of the Disclosure Day movie. Many wished it had done something more with the aftermath of Disclosure, and even with that, most of them liked the film. And of course, the sightings continue. From the National UFO Reporting Center comes a sighting from August 8th of this year. The witness in Aurora, Oregon, watched a rectangular-shaped object for about 10 minutes. The witness said, and I quote, "A large non-flashing light suddenly appeared from out of nowhere, grew dramatically brighter and large in the sky, unlike any plane or copter, then suddenly began dimming. As it dimmed, I saw three smaller lights in a straight vertical line to its right, suggesting they might have been attached to a much larger object, though I could not see any definite outline. The large object light then disappeared, cloaked completely. For several minutes afterward, I could still see the small, extremely faint, light orb-like objects maneuvering around the same area. They are intimately visible and difficult to track," end quote. Keith Bickford wrote, and I quote, "On September 16th, I interviewed the witness identified as H according to her UAP sighting. She stated that she observed the silent UAP in a clear evening sky. She said the large signal light suddenly appeared in the sky and was approximately 2 to 3 miles away. She said that it was a large single light, finally faded. The three smaller vertical lights emerged beside it. She wasn't able to see a structured craft," end quote. Bickford said that the witness was familiar with conventional commercial military aircraft as well as drones, and he said that the flight radar 24 found nothing, and he has now classified the sighting as anomalous. Bickford indicated another sighting made on July 4th of this year from Canton, Texas. He wrote that the witness reported a flying triangle while driving near the Christus Emergency Care Center. She said her two children and her boyfriend also saw the UFO. She said the object just appeared in front of them. She saw that it was an equilateral triangle that was rotating clockwise, flying silently, though her boyfriend said that he heard a low buzzing sound. She said the object was either black or dark gray and was about the size of a small airplane. She mentioned that the object was very close and it was moving slowly at about the height of some nearby telephone poles. She said, and I quote, that all of them could see the bottom and the sides of the craft, but agreed the craft had a thick 3D body and was not thin, end quote. According to Bickford, the main witness was familiar with conventional military and drone aircraft. She said that she had checked different social media sites and didn't find any information on her sighting. Flight radar 24 was clear, and Bickford said that he hadn't found any social media information on the sighting either and was classifying this as anomalous. That's what we have for tonight, George.
1: All right, thank you, Kevin. We'll talk to you next week. Up next, Chris Boris back with us on Coast to Coast. He's a ghost behaviorist. What is that? He'll tell us when we come right back on Coast to Coast AM. Your digital life deserves serious protection. 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
0: And welcome back to Coast, George Norrie with you. We've got a great program for you tonight. Chris Boros with us is a pioneering paranormal researcher known for developing the field of ghost behaviorism, studying reported spirit behavior to better understand paranormal encounters. A very popular YouTube creator, he has developed new approaches to ghost classification, spiritual cleansing, and paranormal investigation, including an experimental device designed to communicate with the dead. Chris, welcome back. How have you been?
3: I've been great. Thank you for having me.
0: Looking forward to this. And how's the book Ghost Behaviors doing?
3: Really good. It's very attractive to people at when I do conventions. It really catches the eye and they want to know, what is this? Because it's so out of left field that people want to really know more.
0: We call you the ghost behaviorist. What exactly does that mean?
3: Yeah, so this, everybody's familiar with what a ghost hunter does. You know, they go out to a location and try to verify that the paranormal exists. Well, a ghost behaviorist goes one step beyond. What I do is I try to figure out, okay, what do I do with a spirit once you find it? And what I'm doing is I'm trying to get into the psychological mindset of a spirit and break that down, which I've done very effectively because when I'm in the field and I'm interacting with these spirits, I'm trying to figure out what they need, what they want, and how to remedy their situation. And that just really opens a door for interactions that just really break the mold. And, you know, I'm trying to help them and heal them and go beyond what everybody's seen. And then this is just like the next level in paranormal research.
0: Chris, what made you make that transition from an investigator to someone looking, studying the behavior?
3: Well, I've always been a student of psychology, and I saw the paranormal field collectively kind of hit this wall in like 2010, 2012, where they could, you know, it didn't take a genius to get paranormal activity to happen. Look, there are plenty of TV shows out there, plenty of social media channels out there, all getting interactions with spirits. But like I said, you know, there comes a point where you're like, well, where do we go from here? And once I started put psychology into this and sociology and all the things I learned from the Tibetan Book of the Dead, it just really propelled my interactions with spirits to the next level. And I really wanted to see how far I could go. And it just, I really hit the ground running. Like the first time out doing this, I was able to get a 90-minute interaction with a spirit, which you're probably hearing that and you're like, 90 minutes? But yeah, it's true. It's documented. You can check it out online for yourself. It's under Ghost Dr. Chris at the St. Augustine Lighthouse. And you can see for yourself, we got into some very, very advanced communications with this spirit that just really you've never seen before. So that's what I'm all about, trying to find things that no one has ever heard about.
0: Is there anything about the afterlife, Chris, that scares you?
3: Not really. What I find, though, is that spirits are, there are certain things about the afterlife that spirits are afraid of. And there's two things. Now, if you've seen like the movie Beetlejuice,
0: right,
3: you'll see that the main characters, they're afraid to go outside of their house because if you do, there's like this desert wasteland with these giant worms and things like that. Well, in the afterlife, I found that spirits can project that fear and create that reality. So in essence, that can happen. And if that does happen, it creates a scenario where they can get kind of frightened about around their surroundings. Even the Tibetan Book of the Dead talks about the mind making manifestations that can harm or help you. And so this is one of the things I have to keep in mind as a ghost behaviorist, because when I go out there, I have different classifications. And that's what I find, like this, the stuck spirit, for instance, that is the kind of mindset that can create those things. And another thing that I find that spirits are afraid of is, I totally ran across this by accident. When I was interviewing, and this was what I do. I interview spirits, believe it or not. When I was interviewing this one spirit about the mechanics of the afterlife, there were many lulls in the conversation. And every time we hit this lull, I'm like, what is going on here? Why did you stop interacting? So once I coaxed her back into the conversation, I asked her point blank, because I started seeing a pattern here. I'm like, are there certain things that you're not allowed to tell me? And she goes, yes. And then I say, okay, well, are there certain things as humans we're not supposed to know? She goes, yes. And then it brought the next question. Well, will you get in trouble if you talk about these things? Yes. So then I asked point blank, I'm like, are there rules to the afterlife that you have to follow? Yes. So that right there, that like she was afraid, like once you get to the nuts and bolts of what that means, she was afraid to break those rules because there are consequences for breaking those rules. And she was frightened, like she was afraid of breaking those rules. So yeah, there's all kinds of things in the afterlife that we're still, that, you know, I figured out, but as a whole, like the paranormal community hasn't really understood yet.
0: Who do you think makes those rules on the other side?
3: Well, that gets into a very theological discussion, because once you start finding, okay, well, there are rules to the afterlife, then you got to get into, well, okay, who is governing the afterlife? You know, who is policing the afterlife? And once you start figuring that out, it's like, okay, well, there's a tier system. And if there's a tier system, it's like, okay, well, now we got to get into the discussion of angels, demons, God, and devil. So that's another reason why I love doing this, because I like to take the spiritual approach. You know, a lot of ghost hunters, they separate the two, spiritual and the ghost hunting, and they take a very occultish spin on it, where I take a very spiritual approach. Because, yeah, when you start finding out there are rules to the afterlife, there are angels and demons involved in all these interactions, it really takes things to another level.
0: Chris, this device you've created to allow you to interview these spirits, tell us about that.
3: Yeah, so this is revolutionary. Like, this took a long time for me to
4: put together. And I have been using this for the last year. And people have been waiting for something in the paranormal field that just really captures their attention. And I got to tell you, George, this is it. Like, it's very visual. Because a lot of times you see investigators use these devices where it's like, well, I can poke holes in that. But when you see this thing in action, it's like, wow, I don't know if I can dispute what you're getting. So what it entails is, like, ghost hunters for years have used the method of using meters in a way where they say, okay, spike this once for yes and twice for no.
0: Right.
4: And this kind of builds upon that. So for the BMC, and this is an acronym that stands for the Boris Meter Communication Device. So the BMC, it has four prompts. Okay, because I find that spirits, if you give them enough ways to answer, you kind of can have a dialogue, a communication, and really interview them the way I want to interview them. Because before, when you get into these yes and no conversations, you hit this wall where you're basically playing 20 questions with a spirit. There's only so many ways you can have them answer yes and no. So I added two more prompts. And the other prompts, they're all signified by symbols. So I have a yes, no, and then a question mark and an X. And the question mark, now this is interesting. So like I said, this took a long time to piece together. So the question mark, they're all meters. And if a spirit hits the question mark, it means I do not know. And this is based off me classifying the spirit world by their mindset. Now the
0: you don't hear a spirit voice, right?
4: No, I have them hit these devices on command, which they will do. And, you know, they'll just sit there and wait for me to ask questions, and then they will hit them on command, which is amazing in itself, because they will only answer. Like, this thing is so visual that they want to get their stories out. And if they start messing around with them while I'm not answering, asking a question, I tell them, okay, I know you're getting excited. Please calm down. I just want you to hit these meters when I ask you a question so we get your story out there. And they comply. They really do comply. So with the question mark, this is really groundbreaking because, like I said, it means I don't know. And this is derived from the classifications of spirits list that I've come up with.
0: Hold on for a second, Chris. We're going to take a short break, but we'll come back with more with Chris Boros. Right here on Coast to Coast AM, talking about the behavior of spirits.
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0: 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From Dayton's biggest newsroom, we bring you live and local news every day. 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
1: News. I'm Sue Guzman. Communities along the Gulf Coast bracing for Hurricane Isaias. National Hurricane Director Michael Brennan.
2: Also have the potential for strong hurricane force winds, damaging winds along portions of the Mississippi, Alabama, and Florida Gulf Coast. The danger for that, high winds and some wind damage extends well inland into portions of Alabama and Georgia as well.
1: Isaias expected to make landfall between Friday night and early Saturday morning. Anti-ICE protesters clashing with police in New York after a man was shot and wounded by ICE agents. Mayor Azora Mandani.
3: I have been on the phone with President Trump and Secretary Mullen negotiating the release of the man ICE agents shot. Those negotiations were unsuccessful.
1: Agents said they were attempting to arrest a person from the Dominican Republic who had a prior grand larceny conviction and a history of other arrests. 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
4: Your Friday, a mostly sunny sky across the Miami Valley as we close out the work week with high temperatures in the middle 70s. I'm meteorologist Nick Dunn for WHIO.
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0: Nobody likes to be told what to think. That's why we're careful to make sure our news is right down the middle. Both sides and all viewpoints. Then you decide what you think about it. Dayton's news and talk is WHIO. Depend on it. 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
1: We're talking about the behavior of ghosts with Chris Boris. We'll take calls with Chris next hour here on Coast to Coast. As you know by now, we have the Paranormal Podcast Network up and running with a number of shows, more coming. But one of those shows, Tommy, who do we have?
2: Shades of the Afterlife, the host of Shades of the Afterlife on the line with me, Sandra Champlain. Hi, Sandra.
3: Well, hey, Tom, and hey, George. Nice to be here.
1: Good to have you there. By the way, you did a great job for us on Monday.
3: Yeah, Thank you so much.
2: You sure did. So Fridays, we publish new shows. We are going to publish your 312th show tomorrow or today, depending on where you are. Tell us a little bit about what we got in store.
3: Oh, yeah. Well, it's our sixth anniversary. We're going into 7 years together. It's called Consciousness Out of Body, Coma Proof, and Bedside Reunions. So there's some stunning, verifiable, near-death experiences, cases of terminal lucidity. I even include a simple daily practice that we can connect with our own loved ones.
2: So you did your first show on October 21st, 2020. Did you think we'd make it this far?
3: I never thought we wouldn't, but oh my gosh. I mean, it's just so surprising and it's so wonderful.
2: It's been a fun ride, huh? Hey, Sandra, of everything you investigated, you said your strongest reasons to believe in the afterlife are near-death experiences and deathbed visions. What makes those two areas so convincing to you?
3: Well, they're convincing to me, not just as they are, but the verifiable experiences when people float out of their body and they can witness a conversation in another room or see the medical equipment or get a serial number off the bottom of a medical cart when they are flatlined. So it's those verifiable stories for the near-death experiences and also for the deathbed visitations. Nobody dies alone. We all have loved ones and even our pets, and some believe angels that come to carry us across the threshold, telling us, pack your bags, we're going on a trip. They all look young and healthy. But the key is, and what makes it so important to me, are the verifiable ones where people don't know a loved one has passed. Somebody could be sick in the hospital. They don't want to tell them their brother just passed away, but there, lo and behold, is the brother right there to greet him. And so there's so many verifiable ones that just give me goosebumps that really tell us nobody dies alone and our consciousness is outside of our body.
2: Well, we all hope it's a fun trip when it comes. 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

0: And welcome back, George Norrie, with our ghost behaviorist, Chris Boris. Chris, when you summon up a spirit to communicate with, do you ask for one specifically, or do you just take whoever comes by?
1: I usually take the first person that usually comes to me. When I go to a place, I'll specifically ask for, you know, who's ever haunting this place. Like if I know somebody specifically is haunting it, I'm trying to interact with them and figure out, okay, well, why are you haunting this place? How can we help you? And go from there. But there's been times where I've been interacting with spirits and another one will kind of just come in and start wreaking havoc on the devices. And I'm like, okay, wait a minute. You know, let's slow it down. We got to figure out who's who here. So you got to give them, some ground rules of interacting.
0: How do you know they're being honest with you?
1: So one thing I'm going to do is finish with the BMC device, because I was able to finish that, because that ties into that question. But like I said, with the BMCs, I have four prompts on this, and they're each one is hooked up to an EM meter, which spirits can spike. So I have four prompts. The first one is yes. The second one is no. The third one is a question mark, which means I don't know. And this is derived from my breaking down the spirit world by their mindset, which I've created a classification list. And one of those classifications is the confused spirit. And I found out that there are confused spirits in the afterlife. And these mostly come from spirits that have died very abruptly, like a heart attack or car crash or something like that. And many times they don't realize they're dead. So there's been times where I get into an interaction with these spirits and they're just confused. And there have been times where I'm like, I'm talking to them and they'll hit the question mark. I'm like, oh, you're confused. So I have to go back and clarify. So that's why that prompt's there. And it's very helpful. The last prompt is an X. And this goes back to the story I told you about with the roles of the afterlife. There are things that spirits cannot tell us. So that's why I have the X. If they hit the X, that means I cannot tell you. And this is critical because there are times where I'm talking to spirits and there are times where they'll hit the X. Like this one time I'm talking to this murder victim and I was trying to figure out who murdered her and she kept hitting the X. And I'm like, you can't tell me who murdered you? Like, this is crazy. So I was asking about, I was trying to dance around the question. And so I had a list of suspects, and there was one person on that list that she kept hitting the X for. I'm like, why can't you tell me? And it turns out that there are karmatic repercussions for doing things like that. So, again, there are rules to the afterlife.
0: They can't even testify on their own behalf, huh?
1: Well, they can if it doesn't karmatically count against them, because it goes again to the Eastern philosophy of karma and how it affects the body and the afterlife situation. So you have to be very privy to all that stuff when you're talking to spirits.
0: So back to the question of, do they lie?
1: Yes. So many times when I'm talking to spirits, for the most part, they will tell you the truth. Cause like I said, they just want to get their story out. You know, you come along and it may be like decades or centuries of, you know, trying to talk to people and they can't hear you or we can't hear them. So when they finally have a chance to interact with you, 9 times out of 10, they will tell you the truth. But there was one time, or there have been times where I'm talking to spirits and they'll kind of waffle on their questioning, you know, because I like to ask the same question in two different ways. So it elicits a yes and or a no. So I know that the answer that I'm getting is accurate, but there are certain times where they'll waffle on their questions. I'll ask it one way and they'll say yes. And I'll ask it a different way and I'll get a yes. I'm like, what is going on here? And I'll ask, are you lying to me? And they'll say, yes. But many times when they do that, I find that they're just confused. So if they're doing this, I'll be like, are you confused? Hit that question mark if you're confused. And they'll hit the question mark. I'm like, okay, we're confused. So I have certain prayers and mantras that I will throw out there that helps heal their mind. Because that's another part of all this. I'm trying to heal these spirits, heal the land, and center them, because that's the goal. You know, I have all these different classifications. I'm trying to center their mind so I can push them out and where they need to go.
0: How soon do these meters start to make their move when you try to communicate with a spirit? Right away, or does it take time?
1: Yeah, I tell you, George, like when I came up with this BMC device, my success rate has just tripled, like tenfold, because the spirits, they can read your aura. That's one thing I found out with this very quickly, is they can read your aura. If you're going to a situation where you're ego, you just want to get likes and clicks and views on your videos, they're less likely to interact with you. But if they read your aura and they're like, oh, this guy's really here to help me, they will interact with you a lot more. And when I put this BMC device out, they're like, ooh, what is this? And it intrigues them. And so they'll start interacting with it right away. And there's rarely a time where I'll go into a place that's known to be haunted, or maybe it's rumored to be haunted, and I'll be doggone. I'll start getting stuff on command, voices on command. I've gotten manifestations on command. I kid you not. Like, this is really next level. And I'm not just, you know, saying that just to put it out there. It really is.
0: And though you're in a physical location with your BMC device, where are the spirits? Are they in heaven? Are they in hell? Where might they be?
1: They're, for all intents and purposes, they're in the room. I've done tests where I'm like, okay, are you above us? You know, where are you? And they'll be like, yes, we're above you. Sometimes, and this is another misnomer, like spirits that have crossed over, they can actually come back and interact with you. Like, once they go through the tunnel of light, like, that's not the end. They can come back and interact with you. So sometimes, like, there's a bridge between our world and their world. So sometimes they're not fully occupying our world. They're like crossing this bridge into our realm, so to speak, and interacting with the devices there. So yeah, that happens a lot.
0: Have you ever had a spirit that didn't want to communicate with you? And if so, how do they act?
1: Yeah, I've run into a couple stubborn spirits. Like, they just, for whatever reason, they are, well, again, it goes to the classification list of the stuck spirit. Now, these are introverts of the afterlife. And there's extroverts as well, which I call the wandering spirit. But the stuck spirit, you got to, like, coax them out a little bit, because they just, they are set in their ways. They you find these kind of spirits in, like, attics and basements and closets, and they just, for whatever reason, they don't want to talk to you, but you have to know how to coax them out. And it takes a little longer, but, you know, you got to loosen their lips a little bit.
0: What do some of the skeptics say? I'm sure you have some.
1: Oh yeah, it's funny, because when I do these conventions and stuff, some of them will come up to me and they'll be like, well, I don't believe in this, but let me tell you my story. This is going to be the trope that happens. But for the most part, it's interesting, because when I show them what I'm able to get with this BMC device, they're like, this is very interesting, because you're getting things on command. It's very visual, like I said. And you're starting to put, like, with what I do, I interview spirits. What I'm doing is I'm connecting dots of information that has pretty much stared people in the face for a very long time. Once you start doing that, they're like, oh my gosh, they have these aha moments. And so it's hard to turn a blind eye to some of the stuff that I talked about with the classifications and, you know, rules of the afterlife. So there is something to this.
0: You encountered a suicide victim. Tell us what happened there.
1: Yeah, so this kind of goes with the spirit that was kind of tight-lipped. I was going around checking out this, well, it was an iHeart radio studio. It was abandoned in Toledo. And there was a person there that killed himself, committed suicide in the 1960s. So when I went in there, I was getting a little bit of interaction, but I had a psychic medium come with me. And I wanted to get his story, but he was not wanting to give that story. And I was like, well, I asked this medium that I was with. I was like, well, why doesn't he want to tell me the story? And she's like, oh, he's very egotistical. He's like, oh, you won't understand. I don't want to talk to you about it. Like, I did it for my own reasons and you're not going to know why. And I was like, wow, okay. He's basically using his energy to like kick us out because I started to get a headache. So yeah, you kind of encounter these spirits that are just like, I don't want nothing to do with you. Cause many times if I encounter a spirit that commits suicide, you know, they want help. They're stuck in this, like a hellish type of afterlife that you have to help them with. But this one, man, he was very proud. And I was like, I think this is probably why he maybe, this was his demise to begin with. Cause if you go back and, look at a lot of the news articles surrounding this person. He was living that lifestyle where he was building up like this world of ego and pride. And I think it really got the best of him. And he just carries it over into the afterlife. And if you're wondering, you know, do people retain their personalities in the afterlife? Absolutely. 100%. Somebody that's grumpy in life, absolutely carry that into the afterlife.
0: Do you ever encounter demons or demonic forces?
1: Oh yeah, I'm a big proponent of that in the Toledo area. I've cleansed a lot of houses, and a lot of times you get a lot of pushback from these spirits, especially. So I have prayers and mantras that I do, and I've created the first ever portable altar that I will take into homes, and I will set it up, and I have, you know, everything that I need right there to cleanse the house. And it's interesting because right before I start cleansing a house, things will start ramping up. Like I've had stuff pushed off desks. I've had voices happen. I've had, like one time I had a stack of papers just fall over, and when they were sitting up against the wall, and I had a camera aimed at it. You could see this online if you look up Ghost Dr. Chris on YouTube, a private residence. But you can see this piece of paper being pulled out of this stack of paper like something was behind it, but it was impossible because it was up against a wall. There's no way this could have happened. And of course, you know, I was getting ready to cleanse the house. So these, when you do that, they're just, it's kind of like the custard's last stand. They're trying to detour you. But of course it doesn't work because I've kind of seen a lot of that myself. But, yeah, it's kind of interesting when it does happen.
0: What new book are you working on now, Chris?
1: So I just created, I just wrote Ghost Interviews. And it's on sale now, and it contains 16 of my best interviews with spirits. And it contains a lot of the interviews that I have talked about now, with the rules to the afterlife, the murdered lady that cannot tell me who murdered her. And I get real detail with all these different things that happen in the afterlife.
0: We'll come back in a moment with Chris Boris and chat more about ghost behaviors. We'll also take your calls right here on Coast to Coast AM.
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1: Today we're speaking with Tyler Gorlock, who is very afraid of the dark. What happened?
2: I'm afraid of.
1: The dark? 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
6: For Isaias, I'm Sue Guzman, Fox News. Hurricane Isaias is on track to slam into Gulf states late Friday night as a powerful storm. The latest from Fox Weather's Robert Ray.
7: We could see storm surge up to 7 feet, heavy rains and winds that could gust well over 100 miles per hour here along the Gulf Coast. Now, if it hits that Category 3 major hurricane status, we are expecting it to possibly be downgraded right before for landfall. Impacts, again, roadways could be inundated with flash flooding and rain, storm surge coming in. And all day along the Gulf Coast, we've seen people that have been boarding up their homes, businesses, and more. Residents and tourists and officials here seem to be taking this very seriously.
6: Officials warning of the possibility of tornadoes in Florida, Georgia, and Tennessee. Meanwhile, Tropical Storm Simon has strengthened into a hurricane in the Pacific, hundreds of miles south of western Mexico's port city of Manzanillo. The Pentagon announcing the firing squad execution of Fort Hood shooter Nidal Hassan will be live streamed. The execution will take place at Fort Hood December 3rd. Hassan was convicted of killing 13 people and injuring 32 others in a mass shooting at a military base in 2009. President Trump ruling out new attacks against Iran before Election Day next month.
8: The U.S. will not be attacking Iran anytime prior to the November 3rd midterm elections, President Trump says, writing in a social media post. His administration is having productive discussions with the Islamic Republic of Iran. He says U.S. sanctions and a naval blockade will remain in full force, and oil will continue to transit through the Strait of Hormuz. In recent days, the president has signaled he believes the conflict with Iran will end soon with either a deal or renewed airstrike.
6: Fox's Jared Halpern. 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
9: Your Friday, a mostly sunny sky across the Miami Valley as we close out the work week with high temperatures in the middle 70s. I'm meteorologist Nick Dunn for WHIO.
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0: Have you become more spiritual yourself because of this?
1: Oh, yeah, especially with the coming across that rule to the afterlife thing. That just really put into perspective of the different layers of the afterlife that exist, and like getting into angels and demons and just the spiritual war that goes on behind the scenes, because I've interacted with just about all. And, you know, with the Bible, they try to put everything in a box where it's either black or white, but there are so many shades of gray that I find in the afterlife. It's just, you have to create a system that addresses all those shades of gray. So, yeah, it's just very enlightening.
0: In your opinion, based on what you've learned over the years, what is the afterlife? What's it all about?
1: So we're here to basically learn and evolve. And once we cross over, there's a lot of pitfalls that we can fall into. Not everybody. And this is just, 99% of people will just go to, heaven or wherever they need to go. But there's always that, that 1% that's just stuck and they just need help. And there's no real system out there that helps spirits. There's people out there that purge them, that, get rid of them, but there's nobody out there that heals a spirit or knows how to heal a location, or even, 99% of the time you see on these shows, a lot of times they'll get EVPs of a ghost saying, help, help me. But how do you help a spirit? So I've effectively figured that out. And that's another reason why my success rate is so high, is they know I can help them. So I love going to estate sales, but I've kind of had to pull back on that, because every time I go, these spirits, as soon as I walk through the threshold of that door, they're like, oh my God, he can help me. So they come towards me, and I always feel like this tightening of the chest. And my wife, she'll look over at me and she'll see that look on my face, and she'll be like, oh, they're coming at you, huh? And I'm like, yes. So I have to go, 9 times out of 10, I'll go down into the basement and do some prayer work. And it just, you can totally feel the energy flip in that moment. It's just an amazing thing.
0: Have you had the device with a loved member of the person who died?
1: Yeah, there is. There's actually a story in my book, Ghost Interviews, which you can get at my website, ghostdrchris.com or lulu.com. That's the publisher. But I have a story in there where these teachers had me come into this school, working school, mind you, and they had this room in there that, always, every time you go in there, it felt sad, it felt dreary. And come to find out, they had a teacher that died a few years ago around the whole COVID thing. And so I went in there, did my thing, and I'll be doggone, this spirit reached out to me. Now, it was very brief. And many times loved ones will just briefly reach out to you just to say, I'm here, I'm around, and then that's all they'll give you. And that's exactly what happened. And when this happened, I got real dizzy. I got lightheaded. That's one of the signs, because she was trying to take my energy to be able to manipulate the meter that I have. So she did that, and I looked over at the meter because I'm like, oh, I got lightheaded, and I know that's for a reason. And the meter that I had was going nuts. And I said, are you this person? And she was like, yes. And I'm like, are you just telling these people that you just want to know that you're here? And she goes, yes. And the other lady that was in the room, she felt like a hug feeling on her. And it was just very magical experience to everybody in the room. So I just, those are the kind of moments that I live for.
0: Have you tried to communicate with the angels, Chris?
1: Yes, that is a classification that I call the helper spirit. Like I said, I have different classifications, and they fall under the helper because they've come from the heaven realms down to our realm to help humanity.

0: And there are lots and lots of stories where you can, and in books that have stories of that in detail. But my interactions with them are kind of humorous because I've done hospice work. And my father-in-law particularly, he was on his deathbed. And this is kind of funny because certain one of the things that happens when people are on their deathbed is they know the exact time that they are going to pass away. And he was acting in a way where he knew his time of death. So I asked him, I'm like, hey, did the angels or do you know your time of death? And he wouldn't answer. And so I said, are the angels telling you your time of death? He wouldn't answer. So then I said, are the angels telling you, because again, going back to the rules to the afterlife. So I said, are the angels telling you not to tell me the answer to that question? And he nodded his head and said, yes.
1: I love that.
0: So yes, things like that. It's just very, very interesting when they happen.
1: Let's go to the phones. Billy's with us in Glendale, California. Hi, Billy.
2: Hey, how you doing, George, brother? Hey, Chris, brother. How you doing?
1: Good, buddy.
0: Oh, very well.
2: Okay, groovy. My brother, I'm coming to you from both, an Eastern, Western, eclectic, mix of, Taoism and, paganism, and also, as an occult practitioner myself. You were mentioning earlier that some people come to looking at the afterlife from an occult perspective, but you come looking at it from a spiritual perspective. But you also mentioned God, devil, angels, demons, and karma. And I agree with you, there needs to be a system that's more shades of gray. So here's my question, and I'm guessing that your response may be very multi-layered and complex. What spiritual path system actually most aligns with your perspective on the afterlife now?
0: Yeah, so I, for the foundation, I use Catholicism. I use Jesus in my practice and a lot of biblical prayers for that. But I also bring in Tibetan mantras and their philosophy, because there are Buddhas in their, I don't want to say religion, but in their paradigm that are regarded as angels. Okay. They're called Pure Land Buddhas, but I see them as angels because they have specific roles and tasks that they can perform in helping me clear living spaces, combating demons, and things like that. So I kind of merge both worlds because there is a lot of good stuff over there, and it's highly effective, and I would not use it if it wasn't effective. In fact, my house is a lightning rod for demonic activity because the stuff that I'm talking about, they do not want out there. So I am constantly attacked, and I have to purify my living space on a constant basis by using both Catholicism and Buddhist prayers.
1: Be careful. Texts and tweets, what do you have for Chris, Tom?
3: Hey, Chris, Sandra in North Carolina wants to know, in your opinion, do ghosts have the same brain mechanisms as the living do?
0: Yes, absolutely. In fact, they're everything is heightened because it's kind of like when a blind person, they lost their sense of sight. All their other senses are amplified. The same thing happens when somebody loses their physical body. All the other senses are heightened, and they can start to manipulate their reality. They can project their own mindset outward to create their own reality. And this is where we start to get like these classifications of spirits that have very damaged mindsets. And when you interact with them, it can be a very dangerous thing because they are projecting things at you. And also you can, take on their personality traits of confusion. This is why you see a lot of times when you enter into a space where there's a demon or something like that, like you get these bouts of confusion. That's because they're projecting that onto you. So there's a lot of things, a lot of moving parts with how the spirit world works.
1: Chris, what did you learn about ghosts that you didn't know before because of this?
0: Oh my gosh, so much, George. It's like, do you have an hour, a couple hours?
1: Yeah.
0: Yeah. There are so many, like the one thing that really tripped me up was that they retain their memories. Oh, here's a good one. So one of the things I thought was amazing is that space and time are nothing to spirits. I found that spirit, or here's a good case in point. I was talking to this spirit that was watching over their loved ones that had, after her death, they moved like 2,000 miles away from where they lived and then went on to have more kids. So when I asked her, I was like, do you have two sisters? Because she had two sisters in life. She said no. But then I said, well, do you have three sisters? And she said yes. And the person that I was with, this was at the St. Augustine Lighthouse. So the tour guide there was like, whoa, whoa, wait a minute. He was taken aback because after she died, her parents had another child, but they had moved 2,000 miles away from where she died. So we started getting into this line of questioning of, well, were you still watching over your parents 2,000 miles away? And she was like, yes. And come to find out, like, space and time, like, it's, they can move around within a blink of an eye. And that's one of the misnomers, is that spirits are not stuck in a certain location. They can wander. And I have a classification for that, wandering spirits. Like, they are not confined to a certain spot. Their mindset might be, but for all intents and purposes, they can roam the afterlife. They can be tourists of the afterlife. They can, this is why I tell people, pray for your loved ones, talk to your loved ones that have passed, because as soon as you start talking to them, they can be there within a blink of an eye, because space and time is nothing to them.
1: Back to the calls. Joe in Monterey, California. Go ahead, Joseph.
4: Thank you for taking my call, George.
1: You're welcome, Joe.
4: So I have a few questions, but I'll only give some food for thought. In this world, we have technology that can be used to control our minds. We have cults. We have negative belief systems. We have a lot of disinformation that we believe to be true. On the astral plane, they probably have the same types of problems that we have here. The expression is as above, so below. Now, if they're in the astral plane and there's higher beings, or shall I say, extraterrestrial, they have technology far more advanced than we do. If we have problem with our own technology controlling us, they might have a whole other level of control that we couldn't even imagine. They might not even know that they're being controlled. How do we, especially you, how do we, with special technology that's being developed, how do we sift through the lies and the truth? What is a guarantee, or if I could use that word, how do we know if we're being lied to?
0: Well, usually when I go into a situation, I try to raise, like, I say the afterlife is all on vibration levels. I like to go into a situation where my vibration levels are very heightened. That way, if things are, when we get into a situation like gray aliens, like that's, which I believe are more paranormal than extraterrestrial, and there are reasons for that. When I come in with a very high energy vibration level, like, they do not like that, and they will lash out at me the first chance they get. So when I enter an area, like, I can tell right away if there is something there that doesn't want me there, or if there's something there that wants me there. And if it's something there that doesn't want me there, it's usually because they know I can push them out. And if you're talking about, like, technologies and things like that, if you come in with a very spiritual mindset, you can disarm that stuff. It's like that in the Bible, no war weapon formed against me shall prosper. That's exactly what I'm doing. all the weapons that they're trying to launch at me will kind of fail because you're coming at them with a higher vibration. They can't reach you. So I hope that answers your question, but that's in a roundabout way what happens.
1: Can you ever request to talk to Jesus through your device?
0: I've never tried that. I don't know if that would work, because with the angels, like it goes to the rules of the afterlife. One of the rules that I find is that they are not allowed to impede with our spiritual development. So angels cannot basically come and say, "Hey, I'm an angel." I've had interactions where I will say, "Are you a worker of the light?" And they'll say, "Yes." But that's the extent of it. They will not answer anything else that I throw at them. So if I'm trying to contact Jesus himself, I don't think he would interact because, again, it's messing with our spiritual development. We have to come to God on our own terms.
1: Give it a try. You never know.
0: I just might.
1: That's another book for you, Chris.
0: There you go.
1: Fascinating. Tell us about your website.
0: So, yeah, it's Ghost Dr. Chris. I want to help people with their cleansing. I find that people don't really understand when they are under attack. And it usually starts with the first stages with sleep paralysis. Like, people don't really understand, like, this is a side effect of something invading your living space. And it's just kind of like a spider when they inject a toxin into their, like a fly right before they eat them, where they can't move. Sleep paralysis is like the exact same thing. If you're lying there and you're trying to wake up, it's usually 9 times out of 10, something is feeding off you. And that is the side effect, not waking up, because what they're doing is they're feeding off you. And if you're in a very emotional, distressful state, they can feed off you that much more because they feed off our emotions. So with my website, I have come up with like different packages that people can purchase where they can help cleanse their home of these unwanted negativity.
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0: Nobody likes to be told what to think. That's why we're careful to make sure our news is right down the middle. Both sides and all viewpoints. Then you decide what you think about it. 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
1: News. I'm Ted Lindner. Convicted mass shooter's execution will be live streamed. Fox's Jared Halpern.
2: The December execution of Nidal Hassan will be live streamed, the Pentagon says. Hassan was convicted of killing 13 people and injuring dozens more in a mass shooting at Fort Hood in Texas in 2009.
1: Hassan was an Army psychiatrist at the time. And Hurricane Isaias, now a Category 2 storm with winds of 105 miles an hour, expected to make landfall along the Gulf Coast Friday night. National Hurricane Center Director Michael Brennan stressing the concerns about wind damage from the storm.
3: We also have the potential for strong hurricane force winds, damaging winds along portions of the Mississippi, Alabama, and Florida Gulf Coast. The danger for that high winds and some wind damage extends well inland into portions of Alabama and Georgia as well.
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4: Your Friday, a mostly sunny sky across the Miami Valley as we close out the work week with high temperatures in the middle 70s. I'm meteorologist Nick Dunn for WHIO.
5: 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It's called Miami Valley's Morning News, and it's all news, all weather, and all traffic, all morning long. 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
0: 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Something you can't get anywhere else. 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
1: 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We'll be back in a moment with Final Calls with Chris Boris as we talk about ghosts and behavior. 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
1: 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Right at the top of the homepage, it says Insider. 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

0: And welcome back. George Norrie, along with Chris Boris, is our final segment talking about ghost behaviors. Fascinating subject, Chris. It really is.
1: What do you think
0: of mediums?
1: I like them for the most part. I work with one on a lot of cases, and she's very accurate on things. And what's interesting, too, is I like getting confirmation, like she'll read something and then I will ask the spirit, is this right with the meters, like the BMC meters that I have? And 9 times out of 10, they will confirm like she's getting exactly what I'm picking up with my devices. So I really like when that happens because, you know, I can be a skeptic too, but I like to get as much data as possible that confirms all this stuff.
0: Well, you do a lot of work with James Van Prague, and he's very good, too.
1: Oh, yeah, I've heard the name. Yep.
0: Back to the phones we go. First-time caller Nolan is with us in Oregon. Welcome to the show. Hi, Nolan.
2: Hey, George.
0: Good to have you with us. Go ahead.
2: Oh, yeah, great show tonight.
0: Thank you.
2: My question was kind of, so earlier, Chris was talking about, like, how certain spirits weren't allowed to, like, when they would, when you would ask them a certain question, they would say like, oh, I can't tell you this. Or like, it's almost like there's rules.
0: Mm-hmm.
2: Or there's something that's like, there's like some sort of government or something on the other side. And I just wanted to ask him, like, what exactly, like, what does he think that is? Like, from all of his experiences so far, like just like his best guess, like, what is that? What do you think it is that's deciding all of those rules on the other side? Like, are we just not allowed to know as humans of this earth, or like, what is that? Like, what could possibly be going on the other side?
1: Well, as far as them telling us, that's out of the question. They can't tell us because there's rules against telling us that.
0: Rules against rules, right?
1: But if the answers are scattered all over the place, if we look in like the Bible, Job specifically, you know, they break down the different tiers of heaven and it talks about the different principalities and, you know, what inhabits each different tier system or tier of the heaven. Because there's like, I think there's like 9 different ones. And you go through all like the angels, the archangels, the cherubs and all that. So that's what's kind of governing the different levels. And because this is all layers, like our reality is so layered, it's not even funny. Even our brain processes the different layers of reality differently. Like when you're awake, this is documented. But when you're awake, you're like admitting you're in the alpha band, and as you start to fall asleep, you're in the beta, the beta, and then you go down to the gamma. So sometimes when you're in the gamma and you wake up suddenly, you know, your mind can still be in the gamma state observing all those like the creatures in that layer. So when you wake up suddenly, your brain hasn't really caught up to the alpha stage yet. But once you do, that's why things seem to dissolve as you're going through the layers. I know I probably give you more than what you wanted with that question, but there's just so many moving parts when it comes to the afterlife and reality and just everything's tiered. Even hell is tiered, as you know, Dante's Inferno really points out. So there's just anywhere you look, it really starts to explain a lot of this stuff.
0: What came first, do you think, Chris, the spirit world or the physical world?
1: Well, that is actually encoded in the Bible as well. If you take like the first line in the Bible where it says God said, let there be light. And it was birthed. There is so much going on in that line because it says, first there was nothing, and then God spoke. And when God speaks, it's a vibration. So God put vibration out there. And then when he said, let there be light, that's the next step. So there's vibration, then there's light. And then we get into like, we get the stages of him creating the different materials in our world, like the first day, He made the heaven and earth. And then the second day, you know, he made the planets and things like that. So everything is done in stages. So yeah, there, it's just all encoded in the Bible. And when you, it's funny because I start to, when you ask the spirits, like the different layers and the realms of the afterlife, they definitely, they're like, yeah, the stuff exists. So it's kind of cool that they can confirm that, especially even in the Tibetan Book of the Dead, they talk about the realms of the afterlife, which they have six main ones, and each one has their own denizens and entities that come from that realm, which interacts with our own. And this is, you know, we have the animal realm where we start to dive into, oh, maybe that's where the Bigfoot came from. Then we get into like the jealous God realm is, oh, that's once you start breaking down the psychology of the spirits in that realm, it's like, oh, these really link up to gray aliens and their psychology. So it's like, maybe that's where they come from. And I tell you, George, I really think a lot of these gray alien type encounters come from this jealous God realm, because I've actually had people come to me with abduction, like they are abductee victims, and I'm able to cure them with my house, my cleansing method that I throw at them. And it's weird to say, oh, I'm curing people of abductee situations, but I am. You know, once you clean their living space and raise the vibration level of their home, there's less chance of them getting to them, because they're of a lower vibration. And 9 times out of 10, like ufologists will tell you, that paranormal activity is happening hand in hand at the sites where abductees are being abducted. So it's just, it comes full circle. Everything just kind of links into each other.
0: Let's go east of the Rockies. Suzanne's with us in New Jersey. Hello, Suzanne.
3: Hello, George. Hello, everyone. And thank you very, very much for taking my call. And thank you, Chris, for all your brave work. And I have to share again, this is so part of my last 57-year journey as a Buddhist. I'm a Nichiren Buddhist.
1: Oh,
3: there's a
1: great
3: lineage that goes, the lineage of Buddhism goes all the way back to the original Buddha for the time being Shakyamuni. And just what Chris was talking about, this, I don't know if he has heard of the Buddhist chant of Nam-myoho Renge Kyo, but this is the vibration which is used with our voice. This is Buddhism today is becoming very, very popular with the young people around the whole world with the SGI USA, because it's a very practical, very usable approach to changing your destiny and reaching to, you can reach your loved ones on the other side. In fact, this vibration is the direct link to the pure potential of light, which is based in the ninth consciousness, which is the highest vibration. And the highest vibration has no negativity. It's pure light. And because our voice is the vibration, this is the eternal part, the vibration, and the light is indestructible. Buddhism is based on indestructible principles. The Buddha never wanted to be known as a savior or a messiah. He is a teacher of the law meaning the mystic law of the universe. So when we connect to this mystic law, we're expanding our light. This is part of what the youth are looking for, because it builds their own inner confidence that we can make the impossible possible. And after listening to the show last night, George, I'm telling you, we're uniting on our humanity. So all these things about all many realms. It's all relevant, but we really have to have goals, and we really, really need to unite as a human race. And all the other stuff, we're all so unique and beautiful. We're all many, many shades of everything, and everything involved in the after death. This vibration that we are able to use as our choice. The after death, they're in a more passive state. When they receive this, there's a tremendous joy of the law, and it's a mystery. That's why they call it mystic law. But you feel it deep inside, and you see the actual proof. That's why it's so popular now, because the time period in Buddhism, it's all about timing. Everything is timing in this earth, because we're dealing with duality. In the pure realm, we have this mighty sword of light that shatters this darkness, and we use it with our voices, because our voices can heal and our voices can hurt.
0: All right, let's get Chris's reaction to some of that. Chris, before we take final calls, go ahead.
1: Yeah, I just want to add too, once you get into the deeper layers of Buddhism, Catholics shouldn't be offended, because they're, even in Buddhism, they believe in God. They don't call it God. They want to break down the constructs because they feel that it binds the mind. So they want to not label everything, but yeah, they do have a God. And that's why I say, the Buddhas, they're not regarded as, like, they're not supposed to take the place of Jesus in any way, but more like angels and people that help, in different facets of, you know, like when I'm interacting with demons and trying to cleanse them, they have specific roles that I have to call upon, to combat them. So there's a lot of that going.
0: Next up, Cornelius in Louisiana. Hello there, sir. Go ahead.
4: Hey there, George. And I want to thank you, George. Richard really needed to talk to you last night. And Feathers in Ohio, look up Cornelius Lost in White YouTube. I want to talk to you, young lady. You had that stroke and everything. But George, I'm so glad you united me with Richard. He's going through a whole lot of stuff, and it's just so nice. You're helping out so many people. Chris, now I'm going to get to my question. I'm down here in Louisiana where there's a lot of hoodoo, and you do around here. And so do you take this box and go around the nation and talk to these ghosts? And there's this soul phone they supposedly talk about and everything. So I don't know if you heard about that. So that's my question for you, George and Chris. God bless you, and God bless America.
0: Dr. Gary Schwartz is working on that, Chris.
1: Oh, yeah, I haven't heard of that. But, yeah, there's just so many things with the afterlife. It's hard to keep track of it all.
0: Would you like to get to a point where you could hear a voice of a spirit?
1: Yeah, I think that's, like, the one drawback. Like, I don't have any, like, special powers or abilities or anything. But I find that over time, like if you lose a loved one, sometimes that develops. And I just lost my mom last week.
0: Oh,
1: thank you. And so I'm kind of wondering. I'm like, because she had that ability where she could hear voices. I'm like, is that going to transfer to me after going through this loss? Because that is a thing. So who knows?
0: How old was mom?
1: She was exactly 70.
0: Oh wow, that's young.
1: So.
0: Sorry to hear that, my friend.
1: Oh, thank you. And a lot of sevens around her death, too. Like, she died at 07, 07. She was 70. So, and it's God's number. So I'm like, oh, man, I couldn't ask for anything better than that.
0: And if she was born in July, she'd be an 07, right?
1: Yeah. that she didn't. She wasn't, though.
0: Your website is ghostdrchris.com, where you can take emails. And where do we get your books, Chris?
1: Yeah, so lulu.com, that's the publisher. Or you can go to ghostdrchris.com. And I just want to put it out there, too. Like, when I do lectures and presentations at Comic-Cons and these type of events, like, when I give these lectures, people are just, like, they have these multiple jaw-dropping moments, and they sit there like, where did this guy come from? So if you want to experience that, you know, and if you're one of these con people, have me out. You know, you will not regret the subject matter that I talk about.
0: All right, stay in touch with us. Chris Boris, his website again, ghostdrchris.com. 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
10: Along the Gulf Coast, I'm Ted Lindner, Fox News. Everybody there getting ready. Folks preparing for Hurricane Isaias from Alabama to Florida and Georgia. As all three states have declared states of emergencies. Sustained storm barrels towards the Alabama-Florida coastline. Mandatory evacuations issued for thousands of people. The storm now a Category 2, 105-mile-an-hour winds. Fox Weather's Robert Ray is in Pensacola, Florida, with more.
11: Hurricane Isaias is strengthening, potentially going to become that major Category 3 hurricane. We're going to experience wind, we're going to experience storm surge, and we're going to have rains. This is no joke of a system. The first hurricane to form in the Atlantic Basin of this season. This is go time. And the Florida coast here, as well as Louisiana, Mississippi, Alabama, and by the way, 26 states all the way from here, all the way up into the Northeast will feel some kind of impacts with potential tornadoes, lots of rain, and we'll have to see. Safety, number one.
10: Isaias expected to make landfall on Friday night somewhere between Pensacola, Florida and Gulf Shores, Alabama. Stay up to date with the latest on the storm with the Fox Weather app. The Pentagon says the firing squad execution of Fort Hood shooter Nidal Malik Hassan will be live streamed following Secretary of War Pete Hegseth's announcement. The execution would be public. The execution set for December 3rd at Fort Hood. Hassan, convicted of killing 13 and wounding 32 at the base in November of 2009. ICE agents have shot and wounded a 28-year-old man in New York City during an attempted arrest, while a 5-year-old child was also in the vehicle, the shooting sparking an angry reaction from bystanders. The man shot in the neck, expected to survive, the child not hurt. Federal agents were reportedly investigating possible gang links. And the Cleveland Guardians alive after winning Game 4 of the ALDS game against the White Sox in Chicago. 9-5. That series now tied at 2. Game 5 will be Saturday night at 8 p.m. Eastern. 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
12: For your Friday, a mostly sunny sky to across the Miami Valley as we close out the work week with high temperatures in the middle 70s. I'm meteorologist Nick Dunn for WHIO.
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1: Our special guest tonight, Doug Elwell. We're going to talk about the mysteries of Ireland. And as you know, yesterday we had Marshall Masters on the show to talk about Nemesis and Planet X. And we'll talk with Doug about that as well, because he's an expert on Planet X. Your digital life deserves serious protection, my friends. 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
1: And welcome back. George Norrie with you. Doug Elwell with us, author, publisher, researcher specializing in biblical history, ancient civilizations, and ancient mysteries. He holds master's degrees in the Old Testament biblical studies and ancient Near Eastern history and marketing communications. Publisher of Mysterious World, where his research explores mythology, ancient texts, the Sphinx, Planet X, and biblical prophecy as well. A book he wrote some time ago called Mysterious World Ireland, which we'll talk about as well tonight. Doug, welcome back to the show. How have you been?
5: Great. Nice to talk to you again.
1: Looking forward to it. Last night I had Marshall Masters on. Do you know him?
5: He's a classic Planet X researcher from the earlier periods. Well, he's been around for a long time. He has interesting theories. His theories appear to be about Nemesis.

0: that a sign of the Son of Man will appear in the heavens and all of the tribes of the earth shall mourn. Basically, what's happening is a star-like or planet-like object is appearing in the heavens. So I was curious, this is a major sign. Maybe we should try to check that out. And the appearance of it might be a herald of Christ's second coming. And so I looked around the various literature. In my mind, I equated this, the sign of the Son of Man with the star of Bethlehem, where they kind of both appeared right before Jesus' advent. The last time when Jesus was born, there was a star, or possibly a planet. And in the end times, there will be another star-like apparition. So I figured, well, let's do a comparison, see if there's a way I can figure out the answer to what this might be. And I studied Star of Bethlehem books and articles, and it came down to three different possibilities: a comet, a supernova, or a conjunction of planets. For various reasons, those three options didn't really work, and so I was just kind of lost as to what it might have been. Then I did some additional research, and I started getting into more fringy research. As a Christian, I'm actually a little more open-minded, and I like to do fringe research, look to other ideas outside of Christian literature. And I came across Zechariah Sitchin's book, The Twelfth Planet. And that's how I learned about Planet X and the whole Planet X theory, and how he married it so artfully with the Enuma Elish, the Babylonian creation epic, and argued that the Babylonian creation epic was actually a scientific document that used mythological approaches to try to understand, you know, communicate over long periods of time, a complex astronomical topic. Back in the ancient days, priests and prophets would communicate complex concepts through symbols. That's true in the Bible too. And so I think Sitchin's theory was probably correct. And so I took it from there, and I decided to say, well, that's an interesting theory, but is Planet X a real thing? And I did research of Planet X and found that it was a legitimate mainstream theory. And then I formulated the hypothesis that this was probably what the Star of Bethlehem was, and probably also the sign of the Son of Man, because if it was a planet, it would come and go at regular intervals. My theory was that it would come probably again in our lifetime, which may make it roughly 2,000 years. So I said the orbit was probably 2,000 years. I looked for previous appearances of stars in the heavens, and the one previous to Jesus was Abraham, which was, lived around 2000 BC. And he was preceded by a heavenly apparition, a planet-like object, actually, which sounded like it had four other satellites around it, which Enuma Elish can be translated that way. And before that, the Sumerian civilization rose to prominence around 4000 BC during the Uruk period, when it kind of really started moving forward. And so every 2,000 years, you have a major advancement in his civilization, and also descriptions of how God literally came down to earth to visit with mankind. God visited with the Sumerians back during the Uruk period around 4000 BC. He visited with Abraham around 2000 BC. He was born as Jesus 2000 years ago, 0 BC. And then he may return again 2000 years later in our time. And so there's a very distinct pattern. Unlike Sitchin's 3600 Char measure, which is possible, I think it's a 2000 year orbit. And I believe they may be returning in our lifetime.
1: So you're convinced there is this extra object out there?
0: The scientific evidence for it is absolutely definitive, actually. For example, you probably heard that Pluto was no longer considered to be a planet. And the reason for that is that when the Voyager probes passed the outer planets in the late 1980s, they found that Uranus and Neptune were greatly... It really messed up. Uranus was tilted on its side, almost. It was to the point where the South Pole was almost pointing at the sun. Neptune had similar issues. Its axial tilt was larger than it should have been. Its moons were in disarray, going in different directions, some one way, some another. And they found that the orbital path of Pluto was actually going inside and outside of Neptune, and also above and below the plane of the ecliptic. And so they took a good hard look at it in the data and found that by doing the math, they found that Pluto must have been an eighth satellite of Neptune that had been ripped out of Neptunian orbit by a large object between 5 and 10 times the mass of Earth. Ah. So the Planet X theory, which had been kind of gradually fading. Suddenly came back into

0: life. And they realized that, you know what, Planet X is the only kind of thing that have caused this kind of activity. And so they removed Pluto as a planet because it was, they found it was actually an escape satellite of Neptune. Hypothesized that Planet X had entered into our solar system from beneath, from the outside and from beneath. And so that explained why Pluto's characteristics were like that, where it went above and below the plane of the ecliptic, which is the flat plane in which planets revolve. And also went in and out of the solar system because it was mimicking the object that had pulled it out of Neptunian orbit in the first place. They then determined that Planet X must have those same characteristics, but more. And also the fact that Uranus and Neptune have been radically altered by some kind of massive optic passing close to them. The Planet X theory was basically confirmed at that point. It was no longer a question of whether or not it existed. It was whether or not it was still part of our solar system, whether or not it was a threat.
1: Is it conceivable that Sitchin's theory of the Anunnaki on this Planet X is real?
0: It is possible. We don't know really what happened in heaven. If Planet X is heaven or related to it, some have speculated that we might have a situation where there was some kind of a war between higher level beings, or what we would call angels in Christianity, or ancient aliens, if we believe in the EVE, extraterrestrial body. I hold to the Christian position where it's angels and demons, but what happened probably on this planet or possibly somewhere else, and there was different factions of spiritual beings who went to war. The result, one larger faction won and drove the smaller faction down away from wherever, ended up taking last redoubt on Earth. Also possible, based on my interpretation of Revelation, it might have had bases on Mars. There's reason to believe that the prophecy of Revelation is actually referring to a battle over Mars, particularly not in space, but actually a Martian battle of some kind. Whether or not it happened in the future is unclear. But the emerging data, if you have an open mind, appears to believe, you know, if you're a Christian, open mind, appears to be that there have been battles over the planet, just demons, for maybe thousands, tens of years. We're only now just at the very end of this term struggle, which is about to be resolved.
1: Doug, you're dropping out a little bit. I think we're going to call you on the phone, all right?
0: Yeah, that's fine.
1: So get ready for that, and we'll be picking that up. So when you wrote The Mysterious World about Ireland, what got you to key in on Ireland?
0: Ireland, I was actually approached by a travel writer named Ian Middleton who wanted to do a travel guide. He'd already done travel guides for the party. And so I wanted to do something for Mysterious World. I wanted to do a Mysterious World travel guides. Mysterious World... it's currently down now. We're moving it to a different server. It's basically a travel guide to various travel destinations around the world. And what we did was we did a number of articles over a period of years, and turned out to be moderately popular, especially the articles on the giants and things like that. And so we decided, well, let's start doing some travel guides and selling travel guides. In competitive market, it was difficult to sell a lot of them doing it. And we made some waves and made some friends and decided recently again to try to start trying to republish the travel guides as Kindle format. It'll be cheaper and easier to pump that way. The Mysterious World, I originally wanted to talk about Ireland because of this travel writer who had contacted me, and I read Irish history and mythology. It's, wow, this is fantastic. This is far richer and more interesting than I thought it would be. The ancient mythology was amazing. The Irish giants, the fairy world was fascinating. I had no idea that it was such a rich fairy mythology. All kinds of monsters, their own kinds of dragons, all kinds of different weird creatures like pukas and all kinds of different things. And so we decided to do a book on that. It ended up being almost 800 pages long. There was so much material.
1: Wow.
0: The original book was over 1,000. I had to cut a large amount of material. probably should have cut it out even more, but there was great stuff it was hard to do. And you have interesting, you have also, the, one of our interesting aspects of it was the Irish are actually a descendant of Magog, which was the son of Japheth, the son of Noah. That's, they find their lineage. And the ancient annals of the Book of Invasion, as they call it, actually talks about how various descendants of Magog actually ended up invading Ireland over thousands of years' time. Learned a great deal about ancient history parallel to the Bible, and the Bible even is included in some of these stories with these peoples known as the Cisair, the Parthians.
1: Where did the myths come? Where did the myths come from for leprechauns?
0: Okay, the leprechauns were actually spiritual beings who came forth from the fairy realm. What they do is the fairies sometimes will actually interact with and intermarry with human beings, and the leprechauns were the ones they didn't want because they were less attractive than the other fairy beings. The fairies were best with beauty and symmetry. The leprechauns were actually these hybrid beings who didn't quite work out. So they ended up being like these cast offs who ended up just being vagrants and ended up spending their lives using their elf and fairy magic to basically play tricks on people. And, it became kind of mixed in with the fairy mythology and also the worship of the ancestors and things of that nature. And over time, they became known as the local prankster, like invade your house. They might help you out by helping mend your shoes, fix things around the house, or if you didn't treat them right, they might cause little tricks, start a fire, do all kinds of stuff. So they're often blamed for good things and bad things. It's like a typical fairy is that we would use a different metaphor, but that's how they did it in Ireland. And they typically would be like, they have a magic and have ancient roots in the Tuatha De Danann and other people like those as giants who were believed when they went into the underworld to have actually been defeated by an invading tribe, Asians. The Tuatha De Danann were very powerful giant forced underground in order to have the peace with the above people. And it was said that over time they shrunk down to maybe only a foot. And that's where we get a lot of these fairies that are actually Tuatha De Danann. People who were originally giants were now peoples, now forbidden to go to the upper world. But the leprechauns are kind of a halfway kind of being. They can actually go above ground. Doug Claus.
1: Did you find, Doug, that with these leprechauns, in your opinion, is this a real story or myths?
0: Leprechauns, I don't know if it's myth or not. It's, people have never found leprechauns. That might have been pygmy people. That some people have theorized that they were smaller people that have been found in various places in the world, which kind of fit the profile of a leprechaun. It might have been that there might have been a smaller race of humans who lived in Ireland prior to the invasions of the Milesians and other what we would call Homo sapiens people. And they just kind of faded away or maybe intermarried with the particular folks and created a order of Homo sapiens. Or they might be hiding underground to this day. There are different kinds of races we may not have discovered. All around the world, there's still things we're discovering and people we're discovering to this day. And so it might have been that there were different races that were not discovered till later in mankind's history. And they still remain mysterious to this day, only being found in the archaeological record.
1: With these leprechauns, do they exist today?
0: I don't think they do anymore. I think probably they've gone underground, or maybe they've actually just never really existed. And there might be fairies who live in a different dimension. One of the things I studied when I was studying our Irish mythology was that they actually believe in this completely different world called the underworld, where the fairies and other spirits live. And they only come out mainly during what are called the cross quarter days, which is what, every 3 months. And the most recent, the next one will actually be Halloween. during those last quarter days, the distance between the separation between the underworld and the above world where we live gets thinner. And what happens is the fairies will actually cross over during a thinner period, start causing problems on these, on the upper world. It's also, that's part of the ancestor worship and some other ideas that kind of grew together to what we call the modern day Halloween. And what people would do is they would leave out little gifts of tobacco or maybe some alcoholic beverage of whatever their ancestors used to like when they were alive. And then they would leave them alone and just enjoy the stuff instead. This is also true in Roman mythology and other things. It's a common myth throughout the world. But if you didn't leave something out for them, they'd come in and start causing problems. Like I mentioned with the leprechauns, they might start haunting the house, causing problems, breaking things, leaving the doors open for robbers to come in. And so that's where the kind of the concept of trick or treat came. People would emulate the concept of the ancestors going back asking for things, nice things, otherwise they'll play a trick on you. That's where that whole concept came from. It's actually tied into the underworld concept and the belief that the ancestors come back during Halloween and sometimes other times, and they actually request treats, otherwise they'll play a trick on you. And the Halloween, we replicate this with the Halloween season. We kind of bringing back this old belief that the ancestors actually return from the underworld every year.
1: And that's where that came from. We're going to take a short break and come back with more with Doug Elwell on Coast to Coast AM.
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1: News. I'm Sue Guzman. Hurricane Isaias continues to strengthen ahead of its anticipated landfall along the Gulf Coast late tonight. National Hurricane Center Director Michael Brennan says dangerous storm surge is expected along with the threat of twisters.
2: Also have the potential for strong hurricane force winds, damaging winds along portions of the Mississippi, Alabama, and Florida Gulf Coast. The danger for that high winds and some wind damage extends well inland into portions of Alabama and Georgia as well.
1: Isaias currently packing maximum sustained winds of 105 miles an hour. A convicted mass shooter's execution is going to be made public. Here's Fox's Jared Halpern.
3: The December execution of Nidal Hassan will be live streamed, the Pentagon says. Hassan was convicted of killing 13 people and injuring dozens more in a mass shooting at Fort Hood in Texas in 2009.
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4: Your Friday, a mostly sunny sky across the Miami Valley as we close out the work week with high temperatures in the middle 70s. I'm meteorologist Nick Dunn for WHIO.
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2: Our special guest tonight is Doug Elwell. 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
5: Hi, I'm Tom.
6: Hi, I'm Jennifer. What brings you here?
5: Yeah, I'm here to meet someone who understands me.
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6: Oh, well, nice to meet you, Tom. 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
5: 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You sure?
6: Very. 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
6: 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So you really saw a UFO?
5: 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It was so intense, but not as intense as meeting you.
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8: 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It was pretty miserable. So I started taking the Conivora, and at this point, I don't want to ever be without it. 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
9: 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So I thought I'd just try Carnivora. 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
0: Dr. Halbert here. 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

0: And welcome back, George Norrie, along with Doug Elwell. His website is linked up at coasttocoastam.com. Doug, in your work with biblical texts and studies, did you ever study the Lady of Fatima story from Portugal?
1: No, I've heard about that, but I haven't really studied because it's more of a Catholic concept. But the idea is interesting, and the ideas of the apparitions and the UFO-like appearances is very interesting. A lot of people have talked about that and queried whether or not it was a supernatural manifestation or some kind of alien encounter, but I can't say I have any expertise in it.
0: When a lot of people said they saw the sun come down, I immediately thought they were looking at a fiery-looking UFO. What do you think of that?
1: Could be. That's a good question. If UFOs were going to manifest themselves, they might want to appear in ways that the people who are watching them would understand, or it might be they're tapping into their minds and just showing them what they want to see. It's a question of whether or not it was a real operation or aliens trying to fake something in order to manipulate people. It's a good question. The aliens and the fairy mythology are actually kind of similar. One wonders if a lot of the magic was actually technology.
0: Noah's Ark, they're doing some major investigations in sites where they think Noah's Ark might be. What do you think of that?
1: Noah's Ark, that's amazing. I was wondering why they took so long to actually get to that. It's been known since forever. Recently, they've been actually showing some X-rays, or maybe it's ground sound, I'm not sure. They're actually seeing structures underneath the earth. It was well known since Bible times that this was a place of pilgrimage, and people would go there and collect bits of wood and take back home as artifacts and relics. And so I think we may be able to find out soon whether or not the Noah's Ark actually exists and prove yet another story in the Bible.
0: I think it's a good story. I'm not sure about taking every animal, putting it on the ark, but I think he did have an ark, don't you?
1: Yeah, and it's important to note you don't have to put every animal type, just the root species. Like, for example, all dogs are descended of wolves, and so you only need a few pairs of wolves. Actually, seven of the, I think it was a couple of pairs of the unclean and seven of the clean kind. And so once they get the root species, they begin to differentiate over time. And of course, with breeding, selective breeding of dogs, of wolves, we have the dogs we have today. They're all basically all wolves. They're just been bred to have different sizes, shapes, and colors. And so you don't have to have every single species variation, just the root ones. I'm not sure if you would still fit all those on the ark, but it would be a heck of a lot easier.
0: Good point. How did you get involved in biblical studies, Doug?
1: Raised as a Christian, I've always found the Bible to be a fascinating book. The most interesting parts were the giants and things like that. Star of Bethlehem, of course, was interesting, but the giants were one of the most interesting ones because they were just kind of out of left field. And when you ask questions about, well, where do we come from? Why are we here? Who are the angels and demons? And the giants passages, both in Genesis 6 and in the book of Enoch, answer a lot of questions. Basically, what they're saying is that some sort of higher being, whether an angel or alien or whatever it is, came down and interacted with mankind and created hybridized beings who were taller, stronger, and smarter than everyone else. Irish mythology actually has those too. In fact, the Tuatha De Danann that I mentioned, who emigrated from Central Asia, were a giant race. We're in competition with another race, a Germanic giant race called the Fomorians, for battling over of ancient Ireland and other places. In fact, they're all descended from the same ancestors, Gog and Magog. But they were constantly fighting for control over Europe and actually most of Central Asia. The giants actually emigrated originally from Central Asia, went all directions, mostly south. The Magogian ones went east and south, and the Gomerian ones, the descendants of Gog or Gomer, actually went west and formed what are now the Germans and some of the Turkish and Armenian peoples. And so, and some of them went as far west as Ireland and fought for control of Ireland as well. They were called the Fomorians there, in my theory. And so you have different tribes of giants fighting for control over the entire earth for thousands of years. But this is not part of our history. It seems like it's supposed to be mythology, but according to the Irish history, it was true. And these were actually descendants of people in the Bible. Now, the Magogians, those descendants of Magog, Magog is mentioned as the second son of Japheth, the son of Noah, in the Table of Nations in Genesis 10. But there's no other information given about him there. But see, the Irish annals have actually traced Magog's ancestry to a man named Gettle Glass, and onto him eventually Irish peoples, the Milesians and the Tuatha De Danann, the Parthalonians. There were five different invaders that invaded Ireland over a period of time, all of which had their giants. It was really the royal lines that were the giants, and they also brought with them groups of average Homo sapiens to provide the day-to-day services. They actually, like it says in the Bible, they conquered and controlled these peoples, kind of turned them into the servants. And these genetic giant lines remained the royal classes over which still rule over various peoples to this day around the world.
0: Now, Goliath was a giant, but where do you think he came from?
1: Goliath was probably a Gomerian giant that came south. There were invasions of the sea peoples that came from Greece and also attacked both Canaan, modern-day Israel, and also Egypt. Egypt was plagued by these sea peoples who were invading all of the coastlines of the Levant along the Canaan, where Phoenicia, Israel, and Egypt, and probably other places. And there were all kinds of giants. And the Egyptians managed to repel them, but the Philistines, what were called, actually managed to hold some land down in what is now the Gaza Strip that is still there to this day. And some of them were giants who actually were upwards of 7, 8, 9 feet tall or taller. Goliath was one of them. Goliath was actually close to 9 feet tall, as they say. And he had a spear like a weaver's bee, which was huge. Much, much larger than everyone else, and no one had a real chance. He also had what was called advanced weaponry, which we're not sure what that was. He might have had a steel sword or a very advanced bronze one. And again, in battle, the giants could not be defeated. Almost impossible. King David was able to do so with the strength of with God, but otherwise he would have certainly lost. The giants were well known for rampaging all of that region. They would routinely attack Babylon and the ancient Hittites and all these other peoples. The Gomerians were known for attacking and sacking all these cities. They kind of lived by the sword and just stole what they wanted. The Magogians were like that too. They're a little more civilized, but they also did that sort of thing. The Magogian peoples actually, some people believe, intermarried with the tribe of Dan, the Tuatha De Danann, that is. That's where they got their name. The Israelite tribe of Dan actually disappeared sometime during the biblical period, mentioned in the Bible. Some believe they intermarried with this giant race and actually moved into Greece, where they became known as the Danaan Greeks. And from there, they gradually moved kind of hopping west from Greece to Italy, Spain, and eventually on to Ireland, where they ended up staying there. Ireland being a more open country, less contested. But it also explains why there's Celtic peoples in Greece, Italy, France, and, you know, everywhere in between, because they were constantly moving west because of the expansion of various countries, civilizations requiring they pay taxes. The Tuatha De Danann apparently left Central Asia because of the taxation was so high. And so it's, you know, it's still a problem even today, but they spread all over the world trying to find a place to live free. And Ireland was the last place they found beyond, you know, the Great Sea, which was difficult to travel, the Great Sea being the Atlantic. And so for a while, Ireland was kind of the melting pot of Europe, where people who wanted to live freely would go there. And it was like the a miniature version of what the United States would eventually become. And that's where we get all these great stories of adventurous giants, because all the most aggressive, most interesting people ended up in Ireland.
0: What did Hollywood do, Doug, to the leprechauns? Did it exploit it?
1: The leprechauns, I was reading up the leprechaun section I wrote in Mysterious World Ireland, and there was a kind of evil leprechaun called a Fir Darraig, which did exactly what the leprechaun from the movies did. Instead of being nice and fun to hang out around with, maybe a little capricious, he'd actually run around and cause chaos and purposely hurt people, maybe even kill them. And, you know, God help you if you steal their gold. They will come after you. That part is true as part of the legends anyway. And so they took that. idea of the leprechaun and the danger aspect and the greedy aspect and the magical gold, which is kind of part of their magic, that they'll go after it and do whatever it takes to get it back. That part is actually right from the mythology, so it's correct. One could quibble it was kind of demeaning to Irish mythology, but it's actually, if you look at the myth of the leprechauns, it's actually not that far off from the kind of behavior you see from them, particularly the Fear Dark, which were awful people.
0: Do you remember a photograph of a little girl with fairies dancing around her? It was called the Cottingley Fairies.
1: I do. Those are actually fakes, but they were very good fakes for the time and very difficult to tell. Looking back on them, they actually did a decent job, even by modern standards, even though it's obviously fake. But if you don't take a careful look at it, you just glance at it, you can probably be fooled by it. And nowadays, we're so used to fakes, and of course, the AI fakes you can make are so good, it's impossible to tell, almost. I've been able to figure out AI stuff. Just has a kind of a look to it, you can tell. But
0: in studying,
1: one of many fakes.
0: Doug, in studying the Bible and the Old Testament, what do you think of Revelation?
1: The book of Revelation, we might be beginning to see some of these things take place. I've been actually looking. One of the things I came upon when I wrote my book on Planet X was the possibility that parts of the book of Revelation are actually talking about Planet X in a very cryptic way. There's a mention in the Bible, I think it's Revelation 3, 2 and 3, there's talk about various things that Jesus was talking about with his second coming and what to look for. And as mentioned, Jesus says, one of the gifts, rewards that they'll give to them if they're faithful to him to the end is that, I'll give to you the morning star. And another time he says, let them sit with me on my throne. The morning star might actually be a reference to Planet X. And it's interesting that if you look at the text right after the reference to the morning star, you actually have Revelation 4 where it mentions the throne. And the throne, when I was studying to look for references to Planet X in the book of Revelation, I know that the reference to the throne of God in Revelation 4 sound remarkably similar to the theophany of Marduk in the New Elish. And one of the keys was around Marduk when he attacked Tiamat, he had these 11 great winds around him, and a set of four and an additional set of seven. And if you look at the throne in heaven in Revelation 4, it actually says that there are four living creatures and another seven flaming lampstands, another group of four and another group of seven. It's possible that they were looking at the same planet from different perspectives. Planet X may have 11 large satellites in two groups, one of four and one of seven. And that might be what Planet X how it actually looks. But looking at it from the monotheistic perspective, they had a different way of seeing it. Whereas the Babylonians saw this planet with these moons and satellites around it differently as kind of weapons. But there's other reasons to think that it might be the same thing. This throne might be a description of the appearance of Planet X when Jesus is returning, and this is his sign. When you see this sign, this means Jesus is returning, and so that throne, quote-unquote, is actually the sign of the Son of Man. Without them actually saying it, they are maybe actually describing Planet X here in Revelation 4.
0: It is dramatic, indeed. Do you think there's any possibility that Jesus might have been an extraterrestrial?
1: Jesus was a spirit who came from heaven and came down to earth. Was born into a baby who was given, had a distinct lineage from the tribe of Judah, that is what we call the Jews today. Judah was one of the sons of Israel. And it was said, prophecy, that the king, the Messiah, would be a line descendant of David. And Mary was actually a descendant of David. So we know that he is not an alien per se. That said, it's possible that angels may have done some work on her reproductive system to make sure that everything went smoothly. And it's a question of how, whether or not God added genetics to the egg to make it perfect or certain kind of person, how he handled that part of it. It's possible angels may have ministered in the birth of Jesus. It's not clear, but angels would be like holy angels versus actually like gray aliens, which are, had nothing to do with this process because they're generally not very nice and could be construed as evil. So in my opinion, he's not an alien per se, but a special person who was created by God for a special purpose.
0: Doug, where do people get your books?
1: You can get the books from Amazon.com. 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
10: Tensions on the rise in the Big Apple. I'm Sue Guzman, Fox News. Protests erupting in New York after an ICE officer shot and injured a man in the U.S. illegally during targeted enforcement operations in New York City Thursday afternoon. Mayor Zohran Mamdani responding to the incident.
11: New York City will not stand by while ICE agents shoot New Yorkers. And we will not back down from the demand that so many, including myself, have put forward time and again. This is an agency that must be abolished.
10: Protests breaking out after the shooting, leading to multiple arrests as demonstrators blocked federal vehicles and smashed car windows. DHS says the man shot was in the country illegally and had previous arrests on assault, robbery, drug, and weapons possession charges, and had alleged ties to the Trinitario's gang. Isaias, now a powerful Category 2 storm, taking aim at Mississippi, Alabama, and the Florida Panhandle. National Hurricane Center Director Michael Brennan says in addition to 5 to 7 foot storm surge, there'll be lots of rainfall with the potential for flash flooding.
12: Have also the potential for up to 15 inches of rainfall near where the core of Isaias comes on shore. Considerable flash flooding risk there, with a broader flash flooding risk across much of the southeastern United States as Isaias and all of its moisture moves northward Friday into Saturday.
10: Fox Weather's Haley Meyer has more from Mobile, Alabama.
13: We have hurricane warnings in effect for portions of the coast, along with storm surge warnings and watches as that surge becomes a growing concern. A peak surge, especially for Mobile Bay, could be anywhere as much as 7 feet on top of astronomical high tide. Multiple state governors have declared states of emergency while mandatory and voluntary evacuations are underway in some of the most vulnerable coastal and low-lying communities.
10: The Pentagon announcing the firing squad execution of Fort Hood shooter Nadal Hassan will be live streamed. He was convicted of killing 13 people and injuring 32 others in a shooting at a military base in 2009. 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
14: Your Friday, a mostly sunny sky across the Miami Valley as we close out the work week with high temperatures in the middle 70s. I'm meteorologist Nick Dunn for WHIO.
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5: 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WHIO Dayton.
1: And welcome back, George Norrie, along with Doug Elwell, as we talk about the mysterious world. Ireland is one of them. How'd you key in on Ireland, Doug?
6: The Ireland was an opportunity I had with a travel writer who wanted to do the travel portion of Ireland's Mysterious World Ireland. I wanted to write about ancient history and ancient mysteries, and he wanted to talk about his journeys throughout Ireland. And we actually had a pretty good match together, because together I was able to write about the ancient history and more modern history, which included actually the Christian saints like St. Patrick and St. Brendan. And I learned about them. It was a great learning opportunity to learn about not only Irish history, but also histories of the saints, which I found interesting. And the amazing adventures like St. Patrick and his battle with this dragon-like creature and various monsters, and Crom Cruach destroying that idol. And you have St. Brent the Navigator, who apparently traveled to to the Americas, North America, hundreds of years before Columbus, potentially. And all kinds of other very interesting stories of the lives of the saints and how they spread Christianity and broke the idols and the political and financial oppression that came with them.
1: Would you say Ireland is mired in all kinds of mystical things?
6: It's always been that way. The Celts are very mystical thinkers. I felt a kinship with them when I was reading their stories, a very similar way of thinking.

0: Irish history overlaps with that of the Exodus, for example. The ancient annals of Ireland, the Book of Invasions, talks about there was a period of time when the Milesians, the last of the five major peoples to invade Ireland from Central Asia, actually spent some time with Moses and the Israelites in Egypt. And they had a shared history there. And there were some of the multitude who actually left Egypt during the Exodus, or so they said. It's possible that was just a completely fabricated story, but it's very interesting. And it's the kind of stuff you never hear about unless you check in these secondary, obscure texts that you typically don't encounter when you're doing theological training. But that is part of the ancient Western Christian tradition, a very important one. In fact, if not for the Christian monks working on these tiny monasteries off the southwestern coast of Ireland, one of which was actually featured in the newer Star Wars films is The Last Jedi. That's where Luke was hanging out, as one of the monasteries there off of the southwest of Ireland. In those monasteries and little beehive huts they had there, they actually had written down all the books that were available in Europe and kept copies there, including very important Christian books that were key to Christian theology. And when the barbarian invasions basically destroyed Christianity in continental Europe, to burn all the books, destroyed everything, if not for the copies that the Christian monks had kept in these tiny monasteries and these tiny islands off the southwest of Ireland, Christianity as we know it would not exist anymore, at least not the earlier periods. So the Irish monks, there is actually a book called How the Irish Saved Civilization, and that title is actually true.
1: Let's go to the phones. They're lining up for you. East of the Rockies, Walter's with us, truck driving in the state of Pennsylvania. Hey, Walt, go ahead.
2: Hi, George. Hey, how are you doing this evening?
1: Good.
2: Good. Doug, I got a couple of questions. One is, what does St. Patrick represent in Ireland, and why we celebrate St. Patrick's Day every year in March? And two is... what about the four-leaf clover, and why is it being, you know, refined? It brings you good luck.
0: Well, St. Patrick's, I'm not sure about the four-leaf clover. It's probably just that it's so unusual to find a four-leaf that it's considered to be lucky to find it. And that, in the Celtic mindset, if you find something unusual, it's the fairies, the gods have blessed it, and so it'll bring you good luck, too. You have to, in order to understand those kinds of questions, you have to think like, and that kind of mindset, why is there a four-leaf clover? This must be special, must be a blessing. I'll take that blessing with me, and I'll be blessed, too. So that's mostly those things work like that. St. Patrick was an interesting story, too, that he actually was born in England, I think in southwestern area in Cumbria. He actually was abducted by Nial, the Nine Hostages, a powerful king of Ireland, and held as a slave for a number of years until he finally managed to escape, made it back to England. He then was picked up by another Christian monk while he was there in Ireland. I think he was witnessed to by a Christian monk there, or maybe back in England, I forget exactly. He ended up going into ministry and was ordained to spread Christianity to Ireland. And it was very interesting because he actually met up with the Druids and some other very interesting people. And the Druids had, according to the mythology or the story about Patrick, which might be part of the mythical, is that the Druids had the ability to fly around, but he was able to bring them down by praying, and one of the Druids who was flying around came crashing to the ground, and with him all this credibility. I mentioned earlier that in the north, in what is now Ulster, there was a huge idol to Crom Cuach, which was this bloodthirsty god whom people had to sacrifice their children to in order to propitiate him. Patrick just went in and smashed it with his staff, and seeing that this was impossible thing was done by this Christian man, realized that his God must be greater, and therefore they should stop worshiping Crom Cuach and worship his God too. And that's how Christianity came to the north as well. And there's all kinds of stories about Patrick, how he defeated all these people and creatures. And there's this, a story about something called the Piast, which is a cognate, maybe, George, to the mysterious Piast bird near St. Louis.
1: Alton in Illinois.
0: That's right. It's very similar. It's like a dragon, a red dragon with a human face, and he basically drove it out of Ireland. Maybe it went west to North America to hide there. I don't know. But the piano.

0: Path is very similar to the Payathah in the description of it too. It's all based on the word for beast in Gaelic and also Scottish, the beast. And so the Payathah creature may have its roots in actually ancient Ireland and Scotland. And it's possible that it might actually mark, I assume the possibility, based on Revelation 12, that it might actually mark the crossing point where the remnants of the in the end times will cross across the Mississippi to escape persecution in the end times. The Mississippi is known for its earthquakes because of the New Madrid Fault. And so Revelation talks about the earth swallowing up the waters and so that the remnant can pass over that. I consider the possibility that since the dragon was following the remnant at that time, that they put a sign of the dragon, the Piazza, at the place where they're supposed to cross, which, by the way, I've actually seen that. It's just north of an actual bridge across the Mississippi, so that might be have a biblical significance.
1: There was a story about an Indian chief that arrowed a Payathah bird, and they've got a painting of it on the bluffs of the Alton off the Mississippi.
0: Yeah, it's interesting. And if you look at the actual shape of the Payathah creature, if you just look at it in outline, it looks remarkably like the United States, actually, in its current form, in the shape of it. One wonders if they hadn't planned the United States as is hundreds of years or even thousands of years ago.
1: Good point. And you're familiar with the song, I'm Looking Over a Four-Leaf Clover?
0: I've heard it. Everyone's heard that one.
1: Old classic.
0: Yeah, the four-leaf clover is part of the Irish mythology, which is more popular, but it's still very interesting.
1: First-time caller, Timothy's with us in Jacksonville, North Carolina. Hey, Tim, go ahead.
2: Hello, George and Ray. I was wondering if your guest could answer a question, if he'd ever heard of a document called the Declaration of Arbroath, sometimes known as the Scottish Declaration of Independence, that was written up in 1320 by King Robert I, Robert the Bruce, and his knights.
0: No, I have not heard of that. That sounds interesting, though.
2: Well, yeah, it is very interesting because it reveals a lot of information. That document that they affixed their names to, it was going to be sent to Pope John the 22nd. And in that document, they reveal that they are the descendants. It says the descendants of specifically the tribes of Judah and Dan, the tribe of Judah and the tribe of Dan, and that their ancestors were the Milesians, and that they can trace their lineage back to the Hebrew Israelites that left Egypt at the Exodus.
0: Okay, so those are the Milesians, yeah. Yeah, that would make sense according to the Irish annals. It might be the roots of the concept. And, do they have the Stone of Scone there still, or is that somewhere else?
2: Yeah, the Stone of Scone. Well, see, that Stone of Scone was originally founded and discovered by Jacob Israel, who slept on the stone as he was fleeing from his brother Esau.
0: Oh, that's that stone. Okay, that's right. Okay,
2: yeah,
0: I remember now.
2: Exactly. And that
0: stone, wasn't it placed under the throne or something?
2: Yeah, it became, it actually traveled. See, the prophet Jeremiah, right after the final Babylonian siege of King Nebuchadnezzar upon Jerusalem, he escaped with that stone and some of the title documents to Palestine with King Zedekiah's daughters, Tamar Titi-Phi and Scota.
0: Yeah.
2: And Scota is where we get the word Scotland from. And,
0: that's right.
2: And Titi-Phi was to marry. She was of the Perez line of Judah, and she married into the Zerah line of Judah, which was King Equidiah the Harriman. And he went. They met in Ireland, and well, they actually met. They met in Spain, and then they went to Ireland. And Spain. Yeah. The word Iberian means is the Greek form of the word Hebrew, the land of the Hebrews. Iberia.
0: Okay.
1: And Timothy, wasn't the character of Robert the Bruce in Braveheart with Mel Gibson?
2: Yeah, well, that was William Wallace, but they knew one another.
0: They were contemporary, probably.
2: Yeah.
0: Same
2: well, yeah,
0: time.
2: Because William Wallace believed this also, because he knew about the Declaration of Arbroath. And,
1: right, but the king there was Robert the Bruce. I remember them saying that.
2: Right. The king was Robert. He was the first king of Scotland.
0: Mm-hmm.
2: Well, He was the first Robert named as King of Scotland, Robert the First, which was Robert the Bruce.
0: With Queen Tara, was she part of the Ferana household of Tut, or is that a different person? Was Queen Tara part of the Ferranic household of King Tut? Or is that somebody else?
2: They did go down into Egypt before leaving. See, the prophet Jeremiah with his personal scribe Baruch and Tamar, Tifai, and Skota went with Jeremiah to Egypt. And they stayed at a place called Tapanese, which is right outside of Cairo. And there was a fortress there where they stayed before they left aboard a day-night Phoenician ship, because the tribe of Dan was the pioneering tribe of Israel. And they left in a day-night Phoenician ship across the Mediterranean and went into Spain. And she met King Echodiah the Hermon, who was of the Zerah line of Judah. She was of the Perez line of Judah. And that they were to intermarry and heal the breach of Genesis chapter 38.
1: Okay, how did you learn all this stuff, Tim?
2: I do a lot of studying in ancient biblical history, and as a hobby, like, but I've done a lot of research.
1: Good job, my friend. Good job. He's pretty good there, Doug, huh?
0: Yeah, he's right about the connection between Egypt and Ireland and Scotland. Queen T was actually originally from Egypt and may have been Israelites. And Jeremiah was said to have accompanied her to Ireland, maybe to hide or maybe to start a new royal line there.
1: Next up, let's go to Ruth in Maryland. Hey, Ruthie, go ahead.
3: Oh, hi, George and Doug. Thank you so much for taking my call. And I actually had two questions, but I'd just stick with one because I like to have consideration for the other callers. But Doug, I wanted to ask a question about the Druids and the famous expression that so many people say. I hear it all the time, although I can say that I have never in my life said that expression, knock on wood. People say it all the time. And I had read years ago, actually in a kid's school report, that it comes from the Druids, and they believed that if they boasted or bragged, they would be punished by the gods, so that they had to either touch or tap a tree to apologize to the gods, with a small g. Could you comment on that, please? Thank you.
0: Yeah, the Celtic mindset was that you had to make amends for every sin. You had to worry about the wrath of the gods. Sometimes the gods and the fairies were not clearly defined, and so possibly knocking on wood was a knock to the fairy folk and the underworld, which is attached to those trees, to note to them, sorry about that. It's a way of saying you're sorry. That's paying amends for the insult. It is said that you do not want to insult the fairy world because they'll come after you. And so we have to be very respectful of them. We're even told, even in modern times, to refer to them not as the fairy folk, but as the gentry, are those nice people. Otherwise, they'll take offense and they may come after you. And they're not very forgiving. And so that kind of want to reconcile yourself with the spirit world has always been around since the beginning and remains pretty healthy in Irish culture even to this day.
1: Doug, what is the myth of leprechauns? That if you deal with a leprechaun, you do something?
0: You have to. You definitely don't want to steal their gold. And if you want to be nice to them, they'll actually hang around. If you're nice to them, they'll help you out. The classic fairy shoemaker leprechaun will actually mend your shoes and clean up things. If you're nice to them, they'll be nice to you. If you're mean to them, they'll be mean to you. It's just like they're there, almost like to keep an eye on you, to keep you in line. And make sure that you're a good person, and they'll punish you if you're not. It's a very interesting idea how the spirit world kind of reacts with mankind in unexpected and subtle ways. And this is one of them where they will actually help you out if you are nice to them. And so that's part of the mythology. It's one of the more interesting ones.
1: What were the leprechauns? Were they spirits or something else?
0: They were intermediaries between men. They were hybrids of regular men and fairies. What the fairies would do is they'd abduct children or young adults, young adults intermarry with them. They might abduct children and raise them to age when they can intermarry with them. And then if they have babies that are attractive, they'll keep them. If not, the ones that are not attractive, you look more like human, so they'll send back up to the upper world. And then they'll actually just end up being vagrants because they have no home. And so you have these people living out, short people living out in the middle of the wilderness with grubby clothes and everything. And that's where that mythology came from. To explain the way these people like to live out in the wilderness, they're in between the spirit worlds and the physical. They're leprechauns. And so that's how they tell people that's what these things are. Because that's kind of like mythology. Mythology will often come up with unusual descriptions of why things are, and that's a classic example of one of them.
1: We'll come back in a moment with Doug Elwell and take final calls and wrap things up in just a moment on Coast to Coast AM.
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5: And we want to give you a live look outside this morning. This is Mobile, Alabama. Those living in that area preparing to be hit, at least right now, by a category two hurricane. Excuse me. Now take a look at our radar where it shows just how big Hurricane Isaias has gotten. It is expected to hit tonight. Good morning. Welcome to News Center 7's Daybreak.
6: We begin with Storm Center 7 meteorologist Brittley Ritz. Brittley, we can soon get some rain from this hurricane as well.
7: Yeah, we're watching it very closely, and a little bit of a wobble to that eye can play a big factor in how much rain we get here and the winds that we'll be experiencing here. This is Hurricane Isaias at this very moment, noticing a very well-defined eye as of the latest couple scans, which indicates that this storm right here is rapidly intensifying. Right now, as of the latest advisory, we have winds of 105 miles per hour. We're going to get another advisory here within the next half hour, and this will have a little bit of an update for you. But it's starting to pick up speed, too. Winds out of the, it's pushing out of the north-northeast at 14 miles per hour. So what's happening, it's running into some wind shear here, but can it use that wind shear to strengthen itself? That's the question. And right now, it's looking like it's doing so. So likely to become a Category 3 before the afternoon even happens, and expected to make landfall later this evening as a strong Category 2 storm. So for us back home, we're sitting in the 40s and 50s this morning. Winds are tame this morning out of the north at around 5 to 10 miles per hour at their max. Throughout the afternoon, high pressure still in control. We've got lots of sunshine, and temperatures will make their way out of the 40s and rise up into the upper 60s just before noon. We don't notice the impacts of Hurricane Isaias until later Saturday with increasing cloud cover. Our rain chances will arrive late Saturday and through much of the day Sunday, and we're going to look at just how much rain we can expect and the timing of it in your extended forecast.
6: 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We will also take a look at the impacts this could have in our area coming up later in this newscast.
5: Today, Vice President and Ohio native J.D. Vance will be in Lima, about an hour north of Dayton. His rally there is set to start a little before noon, or afternoon, excuse me. He will be there at the rally and will bring you any new information as well with him and the Vice President on News Center 7 at noon. Meantime, President Trump also on the campaign trail. With less than 4 weeks to go until the midterms, he stopped by Texas for the third time in just a month. The president is endorsing Republicans like Senate candidate Ken Paxton.
8: 27 days from now, we're going to crush Democrat, communist James Tallarico.
5: According to a CBS News poll, James Tallarico is leading the race. Texas is one of the most competitive Senate races there is. Ohio is another. President Trump will be back in Ohio Monday to host a midterm rally in Youngstown. This comes out just days after his trip to Vandalia last week.
6: 4:31 now. Deputies in Preble County are searching for a man this morning. They say he stole a city vehicle, then ran after a chase. They're looking for Anthony Pulver. Authorities say he stole the truck yesterday from the city of Eaton's maintenance division. Then he ran after a chase that ended at State Route 725 and Camden West Elkton Road. Investigators say Pulver has a history of stealing vehicles when the keys are left in the ignition. Check out this police body camera video showing a man ramming several police cruisers while trying to get away. It happened in August at the BP gas station at Wilmington Pike and South Smithville Road in Kettering. Angelo Locorto was driving this stolen SUV. Officers tased and arrested him. He will not go to prison. A judge sentenced Locorto to 5 months probation, which Kettering's police chief called disappointing.
5: Neighbors say they have questions about a body crews found in a fire pile in Montgomery County. This fire happened 1 week ago today at this home on Calumet Lane in Jefferson Township. Then a crews found a body there 5 days after that. We spoke with Brenda Haywood. She called 911 after seeing the flames initially. And Brenda says she's got a feeling she just cannot shake.
9: There's something fishy going on with this. Tearing my daughter up and me and my son.
5: She went on to say that she knows the family and watching them go through this is heartbreaking. The two men who shot and killed Dayton Police Detective George Del Rio will never get out of prison. A federal appeals court denied Nathan Goddard's and Cocky Courtner's appeal. The pair shot Del Rio in 2019 during a drug bust. In 2014, a jury convicted Goddard and Courtner, and a judge sentenced them to life in prison.
6: This morning, convicted killer Caleb Flynn will wake up in prison. This is the mugshot we got yesterday from the Ohio prison system. A judge sentenced Flynn Monday to life in prison with no chance of parole for killing his wife, Ashley. Last week, a jury found him guilty on 9 counts, including murder. Flynn's attorney has filed an appeal to overturn that conviction and sentencing. Flynn said an intruder broke into their Tip City home in February and shot Ashley to death. We'll let you know when the Ohio 2nd District Court of Appeals makes a decision on that appeal. We're learning more about the man police arrested after an hours-long standoff in Springfield. A grand jury indicted Dwayne Williams Jr. on a charge of having weapons while under disability. Last month, Springfield police called the SWAT team to help them arrest Williams on South Race Street. Investigators say they were originally looking for Williams on charges related to endangering children and aggravated menacing.
5: The number of people in Ohio experiencing homelessness jumped more than 3%. That is according to the U.S. Department of Housing and Urban Development. Here in the Miami Valley, community leaders working to change that by opening an emergency shelter. News Center 7's Ava Petrosky went to Dark County to talk with them.
10: Our goal was not to simply reopen the doors quickly. It was to reopen them responsibly and to serve the people that we need most.
11: After a series of renovations, the Greenville Emergency Shelter in Dark County is set to reopen. And now with a new domestic violence services program.
10: They may be fleeing domestic violence or just need to have supportive listening, or if they are homeless and they are looking to enter the homeless shelter.
11: Courtney Griffith is the director of the Domestic Violence Services Program. This program came to be because she recognized the need for 24/7 support in the community.
10: As part of domestic violence services, we not only provide shelter, but we do have a 24/7 hotline.
11: The shelter will also launch a web chat and text feature, so the support is available both in person and virtually 24/7.
10: All of our staff are trained 40 hours of domestic violence advocacy fundamentals through Ohio Domestic Violence Network and trauma-informed training, crisis intervention training.
11: I couldn't go to the shelter itself because its location is kept confidential to protect the people using it, but I did get some photos of the new renovations inside.
10: It's something beautiful that we got to. And for us, a safe shelter, stronger services, and a renewed commitment to our county.
11: In 2025, the shelter in Dark County gave 1,500 emergency shelter nights. Campbell and Griffith say they are excited to reopen because of that need for their services. And even when the Greenville Shelter's building was physically closed, organizers like Campbell and Griffith continued helping the community by placing their families in other shelters across the Miami Valley. Okay. In Dark County, I'm Ava Petrosky. News Center 7.
5: A city administrator revoked a permit for a foster care group, a group home. That applicant now appealing that decision. It happened earlier yesterday during a zoning meeting in Trotwood. The group home has been operating on Galileo Avenue. The zoning board continued the hearing until next month.
7: Well, as we're looking outside right now, live Doppler 7 is showing you that there is nothing falling from the sky. High pressure is in control again this morning. We have temperatures as a result of the clear skies and a northerly wind at roughly 3 to 5 for many of us, some of us gusting near 10. Regardless, we are in the 40s, 41 right now in Urbana. Could we drop into the 30s? Yes, but upper 30s and only that. 46 in Salina. Good morning. 50 in Dayton. What we are watching is our next chance for rain. And this right here is Hurricane Isaias, and the outer bands are now trying to make their way onto the Florida Panhandle. And notice something else. On satellite, you can see a well-defined eye. That's an indicator that this storm is rapidly intensifying and will still strengthen before it makes landfall sometime later this evening. When it makes its way onto shore, a lot of it falls apart. The friction of the land will tear it apart. The wind shear will also help to tear it apart. Both of those will just bring rain chances for us starting Sunday. Really, Saturday night, late after midnight and through much of the front part of Sunday will be our best chance for rain. We have another opportunity for rain on Tuesday with a cold front that's going to reinforce some cooler air. We'll time out our rain chances and talk about how much of it you can expect here in your extended forecast.
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5: A new report looking at tariffs and prices. According to the Federal Reserve Bank of New York, prices for goods jumped about 3% by February. Researchers found that without tariffs, prices would have fallen slightly. The Supreme Court struck down the administration's tariffs back in February. It also ordered the government to repay billions of dollars to affected businesses.
6: There is confusion over a new executive order from President Trump created to help farmers. It allows anyone to purchase tax-free red dye diesel. However, many states, including Ohio and Pennsylvania, have banned dye diesel. Cassie Costalas with CBS affiliate WHP in Harrisburg talked with drivers.
8: I'm going to sign a historic executive order to officially waive the off-road requirement and allow anyone to purchase tax-free red dye diesel.
11: The White House estimates this action will save drivers as much as $100 per fill. However, a state law prevents the use of tax-free diesel on highways, meaning Pennsylvanians can't cash in just yet.
12: For Pennsylvania, until action is taken by the General Assembly or the governor, this order is not in effect. So it's still not legal to use red dye diesel on highways.
11: According to the Pennsylvania Farm Bureau, the average price of diesel is $6.50 in PA. That's nearly 20 cents above the national average.
12: It kind of impacts everything. And that relates to prices at the grocery store and prices that consumers ultimately pay as well.
11: Whistler says the Bureau hopes the state can come together to provide farmers relief ahead of harvest season.
12: They need to find solutions that are going to not only be meaningful, but are actually going to help reduce costs for farmers and consumers.
6: And that was Cassie Costalas reporting. PennDOT says the Shapiro administration and the Department of Agriculture are reviewing their options. This week, the Ohio Farm Bureau joined other Ohio agriculture groups, calling on Governor DeWine to temporarily end the state's dye diesel restrictions.
5: Our time right now is 440, 50 degrees in Dayton. A woman in Greene County is stepping up to help others. How this new app can spot scams.
6: $40 million coming to a new job and training center in Montgomery County when leaders plan to open it.
5: He was watching a soccer game when a bullet hit him. Who investigators believe pulled the trigger here?
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19: If landlords couldn't get more ridiculous with their leases, the hottest thing that's popping up with the big landlords is a work-at-home fee. I'm not kidding. You sign this lease, you're paying X number of dollars a month, and then you get a notice from the landlord you owe them an extra $250 a month. Why? Because they've observed that you're not commuting anywhere. You must be working at home. And this is a trend where people are comparing rents from place to place to place online, and they're only paying attention to the headline rent, not all the junk fees that go on top of it. When you're looking at a place, you think, oh, that's a good deal. I want to go there to live. You want to see the full lease before you agree to rent there to see what other junk they're going to charge you.
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5: An Ohio man was watching his son play soccer when he was hit by a bullet. It happened at a sports complex in Marysville, just east of Logan County. Investigators believe the man who pulled the trigger was shooting at targets nearby. Well, crews quickly evacuated the entire sports complex.
21: There was an instant urgency to make sure all of our children were safe. It's something that's jarring the more I think about it.
5: Investigators say the target shooter is cooperating with law enforcement.
6: We're covering Miami County this morning on Daybreak, where the sheriff's office is warning residents about fake jury duty threats. People have been getting fake documents and calls claiming they missed jury duty. The sheriff's office says criminals are posing as deputies, demanding payment to avoid going to jail. If you get one of these calls, hang up and report the call to law enforcement. In Greene County, a woman is helping others spot scams with her new app she created called Hold Up after her mom got caught in a government imposter scheme. She showed our iTeam the app. Users can share a screenshot or a message in the app and on the website. It will walk you through the warning signs to look for.
22: Gives you a moment to pause so you can move forward with a more comfortable and confident decision.
6: The app is free and does not require people to sign up. This means it does not collect personal data.
5: A quick reminder, today there will be no school for Huber Heights City Schools. This is because of Professional Development Day. This is for all grades. Students will be back in class Monday. Meantime, in Greene County, Cedarville University launching a new aerospace engineering concentration. This is within its mechanical engineering degree program to help students prepare for careers in the growing industry. Now, according to the U.S. Bureau of Labor Statistics, aerospace is expected to grow faster than every other job until 2035. The agency expects thousands of openings for aerospace engineers every year.
6: 4:45 now. This professional tool will make cooking at home a lot easier. Here's Carolyn Gracie with this morning's local steals and deals.
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5: Well, it is flu season, and the latest data from the U.S. Centers for Disease Control and Prevention shows that a low number of respiratory illnesses, which is pretty good news. But doctors worry that that will change if people do not protect themselves.
0: It's important to vaccinate them as well as vaccinate yourself to protect our whole community.
5: Well, the CDC recommends everyone 6 months and older get a flu vaccine. They also say that people should wash their hands frequently.
6: We're covering Piqua this morning. City leaders are getting ready for the city's Touch a Truck or Treat event. It's tomorrow from 10 a.m. until 1 at the Piqua Public Works facility on South Main Street. To make this event more accessible, the first hour will be sensory friendly for kids. 4:48 now. Good morning. It's 50 degrees.
5: Storm Center 7 meteorologist Brittany Ritz is here now. So it took a while, but our first hurricane is very active, getting stronger, and it's going to affect us.
7: Yeah, we'll bring in that opportunity for rain late Saturday and into Sunday, all day Sunday. Right now we are dry, and we have high pressure overhead, and we've got temperatures where they should be in the 40s and 50s. I'm waiting on the advisory to come out from the National Hurricane Center. It's any moment now, and I'm getting impatient because it's going to jump and make a change on the graph here, but I want you to see it. This is the very latest satellite imagery. Look at the eye starting to develop. That's how you know the system is truly rapidly intensifying. I mean, we have record warm waters in the Gulf, and it is just fueling off of that. Look at the, start to see a little bit of a buzzsaw shape. That's an indicator of strengthening. But what you're noticing over here is a bunch of convection, a bunch of thunderstorms and rain that's really starting to just get pulled off of the main part of the low. This is because of wind shear, strong winds aloft. So that helps to weaken the system. But how strong can the center get? Because if it can get a little bit stronger, it can use those upper level winds and help to strengthen itself. And that is what it's attempting to do at the moment. So right now we have winds at their max of 105 miles per hour. That is a very strong Category 2 storm. And it is forecast to become a Category 3 storm now as we go through the upcoming hours. So 105 miles per hour, expected to become a Category 3 before the afternoon is over with. So a Category 3 storm, you need 111 mile per hour winds. We're just 6 miles per hour shy of that. And so it's expected to reach nearly 115 miles per hour with its winds. By the time it makes landfall, sometime later this evening, it is still a Category 2 storm. So anywhere near Pensacola to Mobile's Bay is where we can expect that landfall. Regardless, 7-foot storm surge, 12 plus inches of rain, numerous tornadoes, and winds reaching nearly 100 miles per hour as that northern eye wall comes onto shore around 7 o'clock to 8 o'clock this evening. By the time it gets up closer to us, it's a generic area of low pressure. That wind shear will have teared it apart. The friction of the land tears it apart. But we're talking about winds of 25 to 30 miles per hour on top of all of this rain that's going to move right toward us through the Tennessee Valley. And by Saturday evening, a few showers south of 70. Most of your morning Sunday, steady, heavier rain at times. And then by the time we get into the evening Sunday and early Monday, that rain chance starts to taper back. But we're looking at about an inch of rain by the time it's over with. And isolated areas and upwards of 2 inches of rain, not out of question. There's your Storm Center 7-day forecast. Another opportunity for rain, actually two more, after this hurricane pushes onto shore and out of the Miami Valley Tuesday and Thursday, and that will be each a cold front to reinforce some cooler faller air.
5: Brittany, thank you. As you head out the door this morning, be sure to tune your car to radio to 1290-957 WHIO, Dayton's News and Talk. Larry Hanskin joining us live from our radio studios with what they're working on right now. Happy Friday, Larry.
2: And happy Friday to you as well, Nick, and everybody. Hopefully it'll be an uneventful commute for you this Friday morning. Jake McDonald will be in the traffic center to help out with that with his team traffic updates. Dayton Flyers are back at Welcome Stadium tomorrow to continue Pioneer Football League play, a preview of their game with Morehead State. And the oddsmakers have determined who the the favorite to be the People Magazine's Sexiest Man Alive this year will be. I didn't make the list, but we'll tell you who is on Miami Valley's Morning News.
6: I heard you were in the top 10, though, so that's good. 4:52, good morning, 50 degrees. With less than 4 weeks until the midterms, Vice President J.D. Vance is making a stop in the Buckeye State, where he will be today.
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6: Montgomery County is marking a major step in building a new $40 million job and training center. 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The Board of County Commissioners plan to unveil a temporary sign at the future site in Forest Park.
28: We couldn't be more excited in Harrison Township for the new job and training center for Montgomery County to be built at Forest Park. 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
6: Spent a lot of time in Forest Park playing putt-putt as a kid. The project is the design phase now, but construction is expected to start next year. The new job and training center will open in 2028. Montgomery County has awarded Harrison Township a $200,000 grant to tear down old buildings. This is along North Dixie Drive. Township leaders told us the demolition is expected to start by March. Some residents told us they want to see more shopping options or even a coffee shop.
5: Happening today, to celebrate Fire Prevention Week, the Washington Township Fire Department is holding an open house. It is happening at Station 45 on McEwen Road. It's from 5 until 7 later today. Fire crews will also show you what to do in case of a grease fire. There will also be free hot dogs, chips, and cotton candy.
6: It's 4:56 now. Good morning. 50 degrees.
5: In just minutes here on News Center 7th Daybreak, a grocery store in Montgomery County says it needs more shoppers to help it save its store. We spoke with some of those shoppers ready to help.
7: And temperatures are expected to stay above normal over the next week's time. We're going to talk about just how warm we're going to get. And yes, we'll have some cool downs in between the warmer air. We'll talk about how cool we're going to get as well.
6: With Hurricane Isaias expected to make landfall tonight, oil and gas producers are shutting down production. The impact we could see at the pump.
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2: Good morning. It's 5 o'clock. I'm Larry Hansgen, and welcome to Miami Valley's Morning News. We are live on Friday, October 9th. 51 degrees in Dayton, and here are the big three things you need to know. Mostly sunny again today with a high in the mid-70s. The Pentagon plans to live stream the execution of the Fort Hood shooter. And our top local story, Hurricane Isaias, expected to slam into the Gulf Coast and southeastern U.S. regions this weekend. Several states are now under a state of emergency.
3: We could see storm surge up to 7 feet, heavy rains and winds that could gust well over 100 miles per hour here along the Gulf Coast. Now, if it hits that Category 3 major hurricane status, we are expecting it to possibly be downgraded right before landfall. Again, roadways could be inundated with flash flooding and rain, storm surge coming in.
1: That's Fox Weather's Robert Ray from Pensacola, Florida. All day yesterday, people in the line of fire were preparing for this storm.
3: Along the Gulf Coast, we've seen people that have been boarding up their homes, businesses, and more. Residents and tourists and officials here seem to be taking this very seriously.
4: Officials are warning of the possibility of tornadoes in Florida, Georgia, and Tennessee. This is the first hurricane of the Atlantic season.
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5: We have the ups and downs of a seasonal transition when it comes down to temperature. I'm Storm Center 7 meteorologist Brittley Ritz. We're going to talk about how warm we'll be throughout the rest of this week and into the weekend, and when we finally get to cool down and how long that'll stick around.
6: 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With traffic every 10 minutes, I'm Jake Magnata, WHIO Triple Team Traffic.
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1: I'm Brittany Otto.
4: I'm Will Taylor.
1: Well, two Dayton men will remain convicted in the 2019 death of a Dayton police detective and DEA task force officer.
7: A court of appeals has decided to uphold the life sentences of Nathan Goddard and Kate Courtner in the death of Officer Jorge Del Rio. Goddard shot Del Rio while federal agents were recovering hundreds of thousands of dollars in illegal drugs, alongside Courtner, who's sentenced for several other similar charges.
1: That's WHIO's Sierra Lawson reporting.
4: Four teens are arrested, and police say they were throwing eggs and a pineapple at moving cars.
8: This happened in Butler County last Thursday. Police said the pineapple caused about $1,500 worth of damage to a car's windshield. A 17-year-old and three 18-year-olds are now facing charges.
9: This is not just an incident of kids making bad choices. These were adults that were engaging in extremely dangerous behaviors.
8: No drivers got hurt. If convicted, the suspects could get up to a half a year in jail.
4: That's News Center 7's Gabrielle Enright.
1: The city of Riverside has a new city manager.
10: Tom Smith previously served as the assistant city manager for Loveland, and he has held other roles in Middletown and Monroe. Smith earned his Master of Public Administration at Utah University in 2013.
1: That's WHIO's Will Harris. Smith will be sworn in October 19th during the city council meeting.
4: A child berates a police officer after bringing a gun to school and using it on his teacher.
11: The court released body camera video showing the 6-year-old boy cursing out police and a reading specialist who was restraining him just moments after he shot his first grade teacher in a classroom in front of other students.
12: It's over there. Stop. That's not how we stop.
11: The child shot his teacher, Abigail Swerner, at an elementary school in Newport News, Virginia, back in 2023. That bullet tore through her hand and lodged in her chest, where it remains today. Now, despite this terrifying moment, the 6-year-old shooter even threatened police after telling them where he got the gun.
12: I stole it from my mom.
13: Okay, bud.
11: Now, that child was not criminally charged because of his age.
4: Fox's Christina Coleman reporting. The kid's mom pleaded guilty to felony child neglect charges.
1: A public memorial service for NASCAR legend Kyle Busch happening today in North Carolina.
13: The ceremony to celebrate the life of Kyle Busch will be held at Charlotte Motor Speedway following the Craftsman Truck Series race. Busch's widow, Samantha, will be on stage to honor him, and NASCAR personnel, including Kyle Larson, Christopher Bell, and team owner Joe Gibbs, will share their memories. Busch drove for Gibbs in the number 18 Toyota from 2008 to 2022, earning two Cup Series championships and 56 race wins in NASCAR's Premier Series. Busch passed away suddenly in May after complications from pneumonia progressed into sepsis.
1: That's Fox's Tanya J. Powers, WHI News Time 505.
2: I'm Larry Hansgen. This is Miami Valley's Morning News on the home of the Flyers and Dayton football. We'll host Morehead State tomorrow, looking to even up their PFL record after dropping last week's opener at Drake. Coach Trevor Andrews hoping for a fast start on Saturday.
14: Going out there, whether you're going to be on defense first, offense first, so everybody's got to stay ready till after that coin toss and your roll. But I think it's just got to be entrenched in yourself. You focus on your fundamentals, you focus on your technique, focus on your assignment, your alignment, and then you go execute at a high speed and a high pace, and don't overthink it. 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
2: 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And still to come on Miami Valley's Morning News, some trouble for President Trump's nominee to be ambassador to Greece. That story in 2 minutes. 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
0: WHIO is giving away a grand for groceries with your next chance happening at 8 a.m. today. Thank you, Miami Valley, for making WHIO number one for news and talk in the Miami Valley. 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
2: Good morning, I'm Larry Hansgen. 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Right now, we've got 51 degrees at 5:09.
1: I'm Brittany Otto.
4: I'm Will Taylor.
1: Well, neighbors say they have questions about a body found in a fire pile in Montgomery County.
17: This fire happened 1 week ago today at this home on Calumet Lane in Jefferson Township. Then a crew found a body there 5 days after that. We spoke with Brenda Haywood. She called 911 after seeing the flames initially. And Brenda says she's got a feeling she just cannot shake.
18: There's something fishy going on with this, tearing my daughter up and me and my son.
17: She went on to say that she knows the family and watching them go through this is heartbreaking.
1: That's News Center 7's Nick Foley.
4: A U.S. ambassador faces allegations of making a deal with a donor to pay off her credit card debt.
18: I don't love that, but I don't know exactly who you're talking about. I don't know the full details.
19: The vice president, uncomfortable with allegations Kimberly Guilfoyle, the U.S. ambassador to Greece, leveraged access to cabinet officials in a bid for a top donor to pay off her American Express bill ahead of her confirmation hearing.
18: I don't like anybody selling access to another government official.
20: The State Department's inspector general has reportedly opened a probe into Guilfoyle's tenure as ambassador after some complaints about unreasonable requests and a lavish lifestyle.
4: That's Fox's Jackie Heinrich reporting.
0: This is WHIO Continuing News.
1: A Cincinnati high school assistant principal finding himself in more hot water. 43-year-old Stephen Barton was indicted on multiple counts of sexual battery and grooming involving four newly found student victims. Barton was charged with sexual battery in August after engaging in unlawful sexual conduct with a minor. A Hamilton County prosecutor says he used his position at Aiken New Tech High School to have inappropriate contact with students. WHIO News Time is 5:11.
2: I'm Larry Hansgen, and this is Miami Valley's Morning News with a look ahead and our five-day forecast from Storm Center 7 meteorologist Brittany Ritz.
21: 76 degrees this afternoon after waking up in the 40s. We'll have a few passing clouds. High pressure still in control, so we've got that sunshine. It's still a little breezy. We've got rain chances moving in late Saturday, but in the beginning of the day, you'll wake up in the 50s with a high of 77 with a few more clouds. 68 degrees on Sunday. Lots of rain expected, especially on the front half of the day. That rain chance will taper back early in the morning on Monday as we hit 76 degrees throughout the afternoon and slowly start to clear things out. Most of the day Tuesday will be dry, but we got the chance for rain and thunderstorms trying to develop with a high of 78 degrees.
2: Well, our live Doppler 7 radar, clear. 44 in Springfield, 46 in Troy, 51 at Dayton Severe Weather Station.
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6: A nice Friday morning drive as we get things started. Out on the roads, we have no accidents. If you're taking any of the highways, traffic's moving well. Typical volume right now, not much traffic out there, not much to deal with. With traffic every 10 minutes, I'm Jake Magnata, WHIO Triple Team Traffic.
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11: It's 5:15. I'm Larry Hansgen. We've got 51 degrees in Dayton. Here are the big three things you need to know. Going to be mostly sunny again today with a high in the mid-70s. And four teens are arrested for throwing eggs and a pineapple at moving cars. In our top story, Hurricane Isaias is gaining strength as it bears down on the Gulf Coast, expected to make landfall sometime after 7 o'clock this evening. And it'll actually even have some impact on our weekend weather. We'll get details on that forecast from Storm Center 7 meteorologist Brittley Ritz coming up in just about 3 minutes. But coming up tonight, it's the Touchdown 7 High School Football Game of the Week, Springfield at Beaver Creek. Coverage begins with Todd's tailgate party at 5, and then Parker Testa and Ron Otto have the call with kickoff at 7 o'clock, and Parker gives us a preview of tonight's matchup.
12: Should be a good one. Beaver Creek is having a good year. They have beat Centerville. They beat Centerville a few weeks ago for the first time in 14 years, and they haven't beaten Springfield in 11 years, I believe, since 2015. So Springfield is no slouch. They're a good team, 4-0 in league play. Beaver Creek is a bit one-dimensional. They run the ball a lot and then throw the ball over the top when you least expect it. So I think it'd be close tonight. I really do.
11: Some league consequences, of course, in this matchup tonight. But is this game impactful as well when it comes to playoff seedings or even getting in the playoffs?
12: Yeah, I think it is. For Springfield, it'll certainly impact their playoff seeding. They're looking like they'll be a playoff team. And for Beaver Creek, they are still just trying to fight their way into the playoffs. And I think a win tonight over Springfield would go a long way into their odds for getting into a postseason appearance.
11: Obviously, you've had some good games already this year. You've seen a lot of good teams. You've seen some teams that have struggled. You've seen a lot of young teams this year. Maybe a young player from previous weeks that maybe fans need to remember the name because they've got a bright future ahead of them.
12: Well, I think when you look at Springfield, their quarterback, C.J. Wallace, is talented. He can do it all. And they have a couple of talented wide receivers on this Springfield team, too. Braylon Keyes is a lot of fun to watch. Tim Thompson has had a great season. And they'll be looking to get him back for years to come down the road. And then as far as Beaver Creek goes, they have had some talent there as well.

0: Well, Larry, three players on this Beaver Creek team, brothers. Lingenfelter, the last name. They have three brothers on this team. One's a senior, one's a junior, and one is a freshman, I believe. And they all have some size. So that's a few guys there at Beaver Creek have some talent there as well. And running back is at Beaver Creek, Chase Johnson is having a great season as well. And they have a talented punt returner as well there at Beaver Creek. Kelvin Keyes has already one touchdown returned on a kickoff this season.
1: It all begins tonight with Todd's tailgate party at 5, kickoff at 7. Parker Testa, Ron Otto on the call for Springfield at Beaver Creek. It's our touchdown 7 game of the week. And our forecast, our 5-day extended outlook for not just Friday night football, but your weekend and beyond, from Storm Center 7 meteorologist Brittley Ritz.
2: 76 degrees this afternoon after waking up in the 40s. We'll have a few passing clouds, high pressure still in control, so we've got that sunshine. It's still a little breezy. We've got rain chances moving in late Saturday, but in the beginning of the day, you'll wake up in the 50s with a high of 77 with a few more clouds. 68 degrees on Sunday. Lots of rain expected, especially on the front half of the day. That rain chance will taper back early in the morning on Monday as we hit 76 degrees throughout the afternoon and slowly start to clear things out. Most of the day Tuesday will be dry, but we got the chance for rain and thunderstorms trying to develop with a high of 78 degrees.
1: Well, our live Doppler 7 radar is clear. We've got 44 in Springfield, 46 in Greenville, and 51 at Dayton Sevier Weather Station.
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4: 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Drive traffic's moving nicely, and we have no accidents. With traffic every 10 minutes, I'm Jake Magnata, WHIO Triple Team Traffic.
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1: Good morning, I'm Larry Hansgen. A 9-year-old pet iguana named Tasselhoff was recently rescued after spending a week in a tree in Spring Hill, Kansas. The 3-foot reptile weighs between 30 and 40 pounds. Firefighters brought it down with a catch pole. We have 51 degrees at 525.
12: I'm Brittany Otto.
13: I'm Will Taylor.
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13: A new, more precise way of telling time may be on the horizon.
14: Teams in both Beijing and Vienna now say they're operating nuclear clocks, measuring the movement of protons and neutrons inside thorium atoms. Those particles move so precisely, the clock timing won't change for millions of years. The hope is one day these clocks will allow for large infrastructure, such as GPS systems, to better keep synced time. And it would further allow for keeping time synced away from planet Earth, such as on Mars, where relative time is believed to move nearly 500 microseconds faster than it does here.
13: That's Fox's Evan Brown.
11: This is WHIO Continuing News.
12: An Ohio man watching his son play soccer when he was hit by a bullet.
15: This happened at a sports complex in Marysville, just east of Logan County. Investigators believe the man who pulled the trigger was shooting at targets nearby. Crews quickly evacuated the sports complex.
16: There was an instant urgency to make sure all of our children were safe. It's something that's jarring the more I think about it.
15: Investigators say the target shooter is cooperating with law enforcement.
12: That's News Center 7's Gabrielle Enright. WHIO News Time is 5:26.
1: 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And we'll have some updates throughout, of course, on your drive home when you listen to Sean Hannity, 3 to 5. 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
18: 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And let me explain what I mean by that. Michelle Tafoya, I never would have thought Minnesota would ever be in the conversation 26 days outside of this election, but it is part of the conversation. She's 1 point down, according to Matt Towery. 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
1: Good morning. It's 5:30. I'm Larry Hansgen. Welcome to Miami Valley's morning news. We are live on Friday, October 9th. We have 51 degrees in Dayton, and here are the big three things you need to know. Mostly sunny again today with a high in the mid-70s. Caleb Flynn has begun serving his life sentence without parole. And our top local story, we've got the first hurricane of the Atlantic season.
2: Hurricane Isaias, a Category 2 as of the latest advisory from the National Hurricane Center, with winds at their max of 105 miles per hour. That's just 6 miles per hour shy of a major hurricane. And it is now forecast to become a Category 3 sometime today with winds over 110 miles per hour before it makes landfall.
12: At Storm Center 7, meteorologist Brittley Ritz, landfall expected to happen sometime tonight after 7 o'clock.
2: Continuing to move on to shore throughout the overnight hours and early Saturday, causing damaging winds, causing life-threatening storm surge, tornadoes, as well as flooding rains, picking up over 12 inches of rain in some locations.
13: And Brittley tells us all of that will then try to head our direction.
2: But by the time it gets here, the friction of the land tears that system apart. And while there still may be some tropical characteristics, it's just a generic area of low pressure as it scoots just to the south of us here in the Miami Valley. Saturday evening, late, and most of the front half of Sunday will be the heaviest of the rain. This is where we're talking about picking up 1 to 2 inches of rain through Monday morning. A lot of us are going to stay on the lighter end of that, but the opportunity exists for 2 inches of rain. Not only that, but winds sustained at 20 to 25 miles per hour and gusts reaching 30 miles per hour. Once we get into Monday afternoon, everything starts to die back right here in the valley.
12: 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Brittley will be back with your full 5-day weather forecast for the Miami Valley in just minutes here on your severe weather station, 1290 and 95.7 WHIO.
2: Hurricane Isaias in the Gulf, headed our direction. I'm Storm Center 7 meteorologist Brittley Ritz. I'll let you know how that's going to impact us right here in the Miami Valley.
4: A nice start to the morning drive with no accidents or slow areas to avoid. With traffic every 10 minutes, I'm Jake Magnotta, WHIO Triple Team Traffic.
1: I'm Larry Hansgen, and this is Miami Valley's Morning News.
12: I'm Brittany Otto.
13: I'm Will Taylor.
12: Well, the Miami County Sheriff's Office warning residents about fake jury duty threats. They said that they've received reports of people getting fake documents and phone calls claiming they missed jury duty. The Sheriff's Office says these scammers are posing as deputies and are threatening jail time unless they get paid. If you get one of the calls, hang up, report it to law enforcement.
13: Deputies in Preble County on the search this morning for a man. They said Anthony Pulver stole a truck yesterday from the City of Eaton Maintenance Division. Then he ran following a chase that ended at State Route 725 in Camden West Elkin Road. Police say Pulver has a history of stealing cars with keys inside them.
12: The Pentagon plans to live stream the execution of a former Army Ranger convicted of a mass shooting at an Army base.
0: The December execution of Nadal Hassan will be live streamed, the Pentagon says. Hassan was convicted of killing 13 people and injuring dozens more in a mass shooting at Fort Hood in Texas in 2009. Hassan, who was an Army psychiatrist at the time, said the shooting was an attempt to prevent soldiers from deploying to Afghanistan to kill Muslims. Earlier this week, Pentagon spokesman Sean Parnell said President Trump approved the execution that will be carried out by a firing squad. In an interview Thursday, Secretary Pete Hegseth said the execution would be public. The last military execution took place in 1961.
12: That's Fox's Jared Halpern.
13: Cedarville University is launching a new aerospace engineering concentration. This will be within its mechanical engineering degree program and will help students prepare for careers in the growing industry. U.S. Bureau of Labor Statistics show that aerospace is expected to grow faster than every other job until 2035. The agency expects thousands of openings for aerospace engineers every year.
12: An Ohio woman recovers money lost in a scam.
3: A 63-year-old Columbus woman had lost her savings in a cryptocurrency scam in 2024. The Ohio Bureau of Criminal Investigation has returned over $15,000 to the woman. She responded to a computer pop-up screen that claimed her device was compromised and prompted her to call a fake Microsoft support hotline. She was then instructed to withdraw cash, convert it to digital currency, and deposit it into a crypto ATM.
12: That's WHIO's Will Harris. WHIO News Time is 5:35.
1: I'm Larry Hansgen, and this is Miami Valley's Morning News, streaming today on Netflix, Animals, starring Ben Affleck. A Los Angeles mayoral candidate and his wife scramble to raise the ransom for their kidnapped son, making choices that threaten to tear their world apart.
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1: Again, the movie is Animals, and it's streaming today on Netflix. How Waffle House plays a role in hurricane response. We've got that story in 2 minutes. WHIO News Time is 5:36.
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1: Good morning, I'm Larry Hanskin. Welcome to Miami Valley's morning news. The House of Bread feeds hungry people 365 days a year, helps guests in other ways, and right now, we need men's sweatpants. 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
12: I'm Brittany Otto.
13: I'm Will Taylor.
12: Well, no U.S. strikes on Iran will happen before the midterm elections.
0: Amid reports President Trump is considering renewed military strikes on Iran, he says in a social media post, "We will not be attacking Iran at any time prior to the midterm elections on November 3rd. The president has suggested the conflict with Iran could end after the midterm, saying earlier this week,
14: "And it's only a question of which way do we want to do it, the nice way or the not so nice way? Then pretty soon you'll find out."
0: President Trump says the U.S. is having productive discussions with Iran, but adds the economic sanctions and naval blockade will remain in full force.
12: That's Fox's Jared Halpern.
13: Students take to the streets in France to demand better conditions for their schools.
15: Spiraling into chaos. Student protesters colliding with riot police in central Paris. Officers using water cannons and flashbangs to clear the area. Demonstrations enter a third week, tens of thousands gathering at Bastille Square, rallying for a better education, including teachers, trade unions, and some political groups. They say schools are crumbling, there aren't enough teachers, and the days are too long. In an attempt to ease tensions, France's prime minister addressing the nation, pledging to announce school reforms later this month.
13: That's Fox's Jeff Paul.
27: This is WHIO Continuing News.
12: With that hurricane coming down on the Gulf Coast and southeastern parts of the country, Southerners have a different way to gauge the storm's severity.
16: It's known as the Waffle House Index. What it comes down to is this: if a Waffle House remains open or closes its doors. When a location stays open, even at a limited capacity, that town can rest assured that the coming storm is unlikely to cause devastation. A closed Waffle House indicates pending disaster, even a sign to evacuate. To some, that might sound unscientific, but it's not only Southerners who rely on the index. Even federal officials will use it to gauge a storm severity and identify communities most in need of immediate aid. And Waffle House's social media shares color-coded maps of stores in a region soon to be hit or are recovering from storm damage.
12: That's Fox's Tom Rigotti. WHI News Time 541.
1: I'm Larry Hanskin. This is Miami Valley's Morning News. Let's look at our five-day forecast so you can make plans accordingly with Storm Center 7 meteorologist Brittany Ritz.
2: 76 degrees this afternoon after waking up in the 40s. We'll have a few passing clouds. High pressure still in control, so we've got that sunshine. It's still a little breezy. We've got rain chances moving in late Saturday, but in the beginning of the day, you'll wake up in the 50s with a high of 77 with a few more clouds. 68 degrees on Sunday. Lots of rain expected, especially on the front half of the day. That rain chance will taper back early in the morning on Monday as we hit 76 degrees throughout the afternoon and slowly start to clear things out. Most of the day Tuesday will be dry, but we got the chance for rain and thunderstorms trying to develop with a high of 78 degrees.
1: Well, our live Doppler 7 radar is clear. We've got 44 in Springfield, 45 in Troy, 51 at Dayton Severe Weather Station.
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4: All of us on the roads and interstates dealing with a nice and calm start to our Friday morning drive. We have no weather issues, no accidents, and no spots causing any trouble. So we don't need to take any alternate routes, not having to get through any delays. With traffic every 10 minutes, I'm Jake Magnata, WHIO Triple Team Traffic.
1: 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And still to come on Miami Valley's Morning News, the men responsible for the death of Dayton police officer Del Rio will stay behind bars. That story in 2 minutes. 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
1: 5:46, I'm Larry Hanskin, 51 degrees in Dayton. Here are the big three things you need to know. Mostly sunny again today with a high in the mid-70s. President Trump says no new strikes on Iran before the midterm elections. And our top story, Hurricane Isaias to make landfall on the Gulf Coast tonight.
12: As of now, the storm a Category 2, just shy of becoming a major hurricane. Storm Center 7 meteorologist Brittley Ritz has more.
2: And it is now forecast to become a Category 3 sometime today with winds over 110 miles per hour before it makes landfall. Landfall sometime late this evening after 7 o'clock.
13: The storm is then expected to continue to move onto shore through the overnight hours into early tomorrow morning. Over 12 inches of rain is expected in some locations.
12: Two Dayton men will remain convicted in the 2019 death of a Dayton police detective and DEA task force officer.
21: A court of appeals has decided to uphold the life sentences of Nathan Goddard and Kate Courtner in the death of Officer Jorge Del Rio. Goddard shot Del Rio while federal agents were recovering hundreds of thousands of dollars in illegal drugs, alongside Courtner, who's sentenced for several other similar charges.
12: WHIO Sierra Lawson reporting.
13: Four teens are arrested, and police say they were throwing eggs and a pineapple at moving cars.
22: This happened in Butler County last Thursday. Police said the pineapple caused about $1,500 worth of damage to a car's windshield. A 17-year-old and three 18-year-olds are now facing charges.
23: This is not just an incident of kids making bad choices. These were adults that were engaging in extremely dangerous behaviors.
22: No drivers got hurt. If convicted, the suspects could get up to a half a year in jail.
13: That's News Center 7's Gabrielle Enright.
12: The city of Riverside has a new city manager.
5: Tom Smith previously served as the assistant city manager for Loveland, and he has held other roles in Middletown and Monroe. Smith earned his Master of Public Administration at Utah University in 2013.
12: WHIO's Will Harris. Smith will be sworn in October 19th during the city council meeting.
13: A child berates a police officer after bringing a gun to school and using it on his teacher.
6: The court released body camera video showing the six-year-old boy cursing out police and a reading specialist who was restraining him just moments after he shot his first grade teacher in a classroom in front of other students.
7: It's over there. Stop. That's you. That's not how we each other.
6: The child shot his teacher, Abigail Swerner, at an elementary school in Newport News, Virginia, back in 2023. That bullet tore through her hand and lodged in her chest, where it remains today. Now, despite this terrifying moment, the six-year-old shooter even threatened police after telling them where he got the gun.
7: I stole it from my mom.
8: Okay, buddy.
6: Now, that child was not criminally charged because of his age.
13: Fox's Christina Coleman reporting the kid's mom pleaded guilty to felony child neglect charges.
12: A Cincinnati high school assistant principal finding himself in more hot water. 43-year-old Stephen Barton was indicted on multiple counts of sexual battery and grooming involving four newly found student victims. Barton was charged with sexual battery in August after engaging in unlawful sexual conduct with a minor. A Hamilton County prosecutor says he used his position at Aiken New Tech High School to have inappropriate contact with students. WHIO News Time 549.
1: I'm Larry Hansgen. This is Miami Valley's Morning News. Our five-day forecast as we take a look ahead with Storm Center 7 meteorologist Ridley Ritz.
2: 76 degrees this afternoon after waking up in the 40s. We'll have a few passing clouds. High pressure still in control, so we've got that sunshine. It's still a little breezy. We've got rain chances moving in late Saturday, but then the beginning of the day, you'll wake up in the 50s with a high of 77 with a few more clouds. 68 degrees on Sunday. Lots of rain expected, especially on the front half of the day. That rain chance will taper back early in the morning on Monday as we hit 76 degrees throughout the afternoon and slowly start to clear things out. Most of the day Tuesday will be dry, but we got the chance for rain and thunderstorms trying to develop with a high of 78 degrees.
1: Our live Doppler 7 radar clear, 44 in Springfield, 45 in Sydney, 51 at Dayton Severe Weather Station.
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4: Don't worry about being stuck in traffic anywhere. Or don't worry about taking any alternate routes. We have no accidents creating any major delays for our Friday morning drive. Things have been great up to this point. With traffic every 10 minutes, I'm Jake Magnata, WHIO Triple Team Traffic.
1: Well, People Magazine is going to come out with the 2026 Sexiest Man Alive. 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And we'll discuss coming up in 3 minutes, WHIO News Time, 551.
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1: Good morning. I'm Larry Hansgen. We got high school football for you tonight. Game of the week is Springfield at Beaver Creek. Coverage begins with Todd's tailgate party at 5. And then you got Parker Testa and Ron Otto with the call. Kickoff coming up at 7 o'clock tonight. And the weather today, yeah, going to be good. Good for the players. A little warm. Great for the fans. Temperatures in the 70s for a high this afternoon. 51 degrees right now, 555. Noah Weil is the betting favorite for People Magazine's 2026 Sexiest Man Alive title. The prediction market platform Kalshi gives him a 79% chance. Bad Bunny second, a distant second, at 8%. Superman actor David Corenswat is in at 3%. The selection is expected to be announced in the upcoming weeks. Actor Jonathan Bailey won the title in 2025. I forgot about that, but so it just goes to show what it's worth. It's just literally a beauty contest. Doesn't really come with anything, I guess.
12: Yeah.
1: Now you get your picture on the cover of a magazine.
12: Yeah.
1: So, Will, I know, is disappointed you didn't make it.
13: Yeah, they were only giving me like 3% odds, I think.
1: Yeah. I'm you know, they call me skim milk. I'm 1%. So, I mean, Noah, does Noah Weil do anything for you, Brittany?
12: I would not. Nobody on this list, I think, deserves the title.
1: Okay. Well, who would you put?
12: Riley Green.
1: Huh? Okay.
12: Riley Green, like without a question.
1: Okay. What about Eric Church?
12: I mean, he's handsome.
1: Okay. Is her face getting red, Will?
12: No.
1: It's not?
12: No.
13: Actually, oh my God, it's like a whole different shade. Sorry, Brittany.
1: It's amazing. You're like litmus paper. I mean, really. All it takes is just to say Eric Church, and your face just gets beat red. Here's the thing. I'm bad about that when it comes to actors. I see them in a role, and then when I see them in future roles, I can't get beyond an earlier role sometime.
12: Yeah.
1: Like Jason Alexander. You know, he was so good on Seinfeld.
12: Yeah.
1: It took me forever to warm up to him because he was such a jerk in Pretty Woman.
12: Oh, yeah. Yeah, yeah.
1: And when I think of Noah Weil, I think of the goofy Marine private that testified at the trial in A Few Good Men.
12: Yeah, I kind of forgot about that.
1: You know? And so I know he's done better things since then. And And obviously he's at the top of his game with the it's the pit. Yeah, the hospital show. But yeah, to me he's still that goofy private, you know, kind of a modern day Gomer Pyle.
12: Yeah.
1: All right. Listen, our top story is about the weather. Yes, our weather to a certain degree, but more about the impact on the Gulf Coast from a hurricane. It's 5:58.
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1: Good morning. It's 6 o'clock. I'm Larry Hansgen. Welcome to Miami Valley's Morning News. We are live on Friday, October 9th. 49 degrees in Dayton. And here are the big three things you need to know. Mostly sunny again today with a high in the mid-70s. The Pentagon plans to live stream the execution of the Fort Hood shooter. And our top local story, Hurricane Isaias is expected to slam into the Gulf Coast and southeastern U.S. regions this weekend. Several states are now under a state of emergency.
25: We could see storm surge up to 7 feet, heavy rains and winds that could gust well over 100 miles per hour here along the Gulf Coast. Now, if it hits that Category 3 major hurricane status, we are expecting it to possibly be downgraded right before landfall. Impacts, again, roadways could be inundated with flash flooding and rain, storm surge coming in.
12: That's Fox Weather's Robert Ray from Pensacola, Florida. All day yesterday, people in the line of fire were preparing for the storm.
25: Along the Gulf Coast, we've seen people that have been boarding up their homes, businesses, and more. Residents and tourists and officials here seem to be taking this very seriously.
13: Officials are warning of the possibility of tornadoes in Florida, Georgia, and Tennessee. This is the first hurricane of the Atlantic season.
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2: We have the ups and downs of a seasonal transition when it comes down to temperature. I'm Storm Center 7 meteorologist Brittley Ritz. We're going to talk about how warm we'll be throughout the rest of this week and into the weekend, and when we finally get to cool down and how long that'll stick around.
4: Traffic is moving well on all interstates across the Miami Valley for the morning drive. With traffic every 10 minutes, I'm Jake Magnotta, WHIO Triple Team Traffic.
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12: I'm Brittany Otto.
13: I'm Will Taylor.
12: A new emergency shelter in Dark County will help serve domestic violence survivors and people experiencing homelessness.
5: The Greenville Emergency Shelter in Dark County will reopen next month with a new domestic violence services program.
6: Our goal was not to simply reopen the doors quickly. 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
5: The shelter will also launch a web chat and text feature to provide support 24 hours a day, 7 days a week.
12: That's News Center 7's Gabrielle Enright.
13: A Springfield man is formally charged for a lengthy standoff last month.
7: This all starting when cops went to a home on Carr Street under a search warrant attempting to find Dwayne Williams, who was wanted on child endangerment and aggravated menacing charges. U.S. Marshals later found Williams a week later at a home on South Ray Street, where he barricaded himself inside for hours. He was later taken into custody with the help of a SWAT team.
13: WHIO Sierra Lawson.
12: A Kettering officer speaking out after a man accused of ramming an undercover cop's car with a stolen SUV is sentenced.
8: Angelo Lacurto will spend just 5 months on probation after cops say he used a stolen car to try and flee from arrest, hitting several cruisers and nearly hitting multiple officers. It happened at the BP gas station at the intersection of Wilmington Avenue and South Smithville Road in August.
12: WHIO's Will Harris, the Kettering police chief, says Lacurto is a violent felon who has a prior criminal history, sharing his disappointment in a statement that you can read at WHIO.com.
13: No U.S. strikes on Iran will happen before the midterm elections.
17: Amid reports President Trump is considering renewed military strikes on Iran, he says in a social media post, "We will not be attacking Iran at any time prior to the midterm elections on November 3rd. The president has suggested the conflict with Iran could end after the midterm, saying earlier this week,
22: "And it's only a question of which way do we want to do it, the nice way or the not so nice way. And pretty soon you'll find out."
17: President Trump says the U.S. is having productive discussions with Iran, but adds the economic sanctions and naval blockade will remain in full force.
13: Fox's Jared Halpern.
12: Russia denying claims about the death of a lab worker who died of pneumonia after contracting the plague.
23: Scrutiny of reports that a second patient has died from pneumonic plague in Siberia is intensifying. Russia's health agency dismissing the claim, insisting, quote, reports of a second case in Irkutsk are false. There are no risks to public health. Svetlana Shapovalova, herself a medical professional, claims her daughter did not break a test tube in the lab where she worked and that she was vaccinated against the pathogens she tested. She does not offer a cause for her daughter's death, insisting only that Russian authorities, quote, simply let my daughter die.
12: That's Fox's Jillian Turner. WHI News Time 605.
1: I'm Larry Hanskin. This is Miami Valley's Morning News. Coming off a loss in their PFL opener at Drake, the Dayton Flyers are back home tomorrow, hosting Morehead State. During the Drake loss, senior Gavin Alaco did become UD's all-time leader in career receptions, breaking the previous mark set by Adam Trautman, currently the NFL's Denver Broncos. Well, Gavin says he's proud of the record, but
26: I never threw the pass and caught it myself. Someone was throwing me that ball. Guys were blocking for me. Other guys were running routes, creating me to get open. And so it's really cool that I have that accomplishment, but like, it's not just me. It's 10 other guys out there on the field every single day.
1: And kickoff tomorrow between Dayton and Morehead State at noon. The Bud Light pregame show here on the home of the Flyers starts at 11:30. And still to come, students in France are not happy. What's behind the protests? That story in 2 minutes. WHIO News Time is 6:06.
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12: I'm Brittany Otto.
13: I'm Will Taylor.
12: An Ohio man watching his son play soccer when a bullet hit him.
10: This happened at a sports complex in Marysville, just east of Logan County. Investigators believe the man who pulled the trigger was shooting at targets nearby. Crews quickly evacuated the sports complex.
11: There was an instant urgency to make sure all of our children were safe. It's something that's jarring the more I think about it.
10: Investigators say the target shooter is cooperating with law enforcement.
12: That's News Center 7's Gabrielle Enright.
13: Students take to the streets in France to demand better conditions for their schools.
14: Spiraling into chaos. Student protesters colliding with riot police in central Paris. Officers using water cannons and flashbangs to clear the area. Demonstrations enter a third week, tens of thousands gathering at Bastille Square, rallying for a better education, including teachers, trade unions, and some political groups. They say schools are crumbling, there aren't enough teachers, and the days are too long. In an attempt to ease tensions, France's prime minister addressing the nation, pledging to announce school reforms later this month.
13: That's Fox's Jeff Paul.
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12: Former Venezuelan President Nicolas Maduro and his wife facing new charges.
15: American prosecutors accuse former Venezuelan President Nicolas Maduro and his wife Celia Flores of suppressing political enemies with torture. James McDonald, U.S. attorney for the Southern District of New York, told reporters the new indictment against them alleges unthinkable conduct.
18: Murder and threats to murder victims' families, electric shock, asphyxiation, starvation.
15: The two are already facing drug trafficking charges after they were seized from their home in Caracas. They've pleaded not guilty to that. Flores is to be arraigned on the new charges October 15th. Maduro's arraignment hasn't been scheduled yet.
12: That's Fox's Jill Nadeau. WHIO News Time 611.
1: I'm Larry Hanskin, and this is Miami Valley's Morning News, where we look at our 5-day extended forecast now, something we're proud to present 4 times an hour each morning. Here's Storm Center 7 meteorologist Brittany Ritz.
2: 76 degrees this afternoon after waking up in the 40s. We'll have a few passing clouds. High pressure still in control, so we've got that sunshine. It's still a little breezy. We've got rain chances moving in late Saturday, but in the beginning of the day, you'll wake up in the 50s with a high of 77 with a few more clouds. 68 degrees on Sunday. Lots of rain expected, especially on the front half of the day. That rain chance will taper back early in the morning on Monday as we hit 76 degrees throughout the afternoon and slowly start to clear things out. Most of the day Tuesday will be dry, but we got the chance for rain and thunderstorms trying to develop with a high of 78 degrees.
1: Live Doppler 7 radar clear, and we've got 44 in Springfield, 47 in Bellbrook, and 49 at Dayton Severe Weather Station.
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4: Right now, we have no traffic issues forcing us to add on extra time for the drive. Traffic has been moving very well on I-75, I-70, and 675. Good traffic every 10 minutes. I'm Jake Magnotta, WHIO, Triple Team Traffic.
1: Well, I stayed up to the bitter end. And the game ended about 10 minutes before midnight. The Cleveland Guardians, they force a fifth game in the American League Divisional Series as they stayed alive, beating the White Sox 9-5 in Chicago. Game 5 will be tomorrow night in Cleveland, and I'll stay up for that as well. Still to come on Miami Valley's Morning News, Cedarville University taking a step into the final frontier. We've got that story in 2 minutes. WHIO News Time is 6:13.
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4: 6:16, I'm Larry Hansgen, 49 degrees in Dayton, and here are the big three things you need to know. Going to be mostly sunny again today with a high in the mid-70s. Four teens are arrested for throwing eggs and a pineapple at moving cars. And our top story, Hurricane Isaias gaining strength.
5: Yeah, it strengthened into a Category 2 hurricane yesterday as it continues to make its way toward the U.S. southeastern and Gulf Coast regions. Fox News meteorologist Adam Klotz has the latest.
6: It will strengthen more, ultimately becoming a Category 3 hurricane. It will weaken once it hits the shore. What's happening along the coastline right now, it's still a ways out there, right? So winds 7-8 miles an hour. This is going to deteriorate over the course of your Friday, really Friday afternoon, Friday evening, before a landfall as you get into the evening hours, the overnight hours. That is when things will be the worst along the Gulf Coast.
7: He says the winds could get as high as 120 miles per hour before ultimately weakening.
5: The Miami County Sheriff's Office warning residents about fake jury duty threats. They say that they've received reports of people getting fake documents and phone calls claiming they missed jury duty. The Sheriff's Office says these scammers are posing as deputies and are threatening jail time unless they get paid. If you get one of those calls, hang up, report it to law enforcement.
7: Deputies in Preble County on the search for a man this morning. They say Anthony Pulver stole a truck yesterday from the City of Eaton Maintenance Division. Then he ran following a chase that stopped at State Route 725 and Camden West Elkin Road. Police say Pulver has a history of stealing cars with keys in them.
5: The Pentagon plans to live stream the execution of a former Army officer convicted of a mass shooting at an Army base.
8: The December execution of Nadal Hassan will be live streamed, the Pentagon says. Hassan was convicted of killing 13 people and injuring dozens more in a mass shooting at Fort Hood in Texas in 2009. Hassan, who was an Army psychiatrist at the time, said the shooting was an attempt to prevent soldiers from deploying to Afghanistan to kill Muslims. Earlier this week, Pentagon spokesman Sean Parnell said President Trump approved the execution that will be carried out by a firing squad. In an interview Thursday, Secretary Pete Hegseth said the execution would be public. The last military execution took place in 1961.
5: That's Fox's Jared Halpern.
7: Cedarville University is launching a new aerospace engineering concentration. This will be within its mechanical engineering degree program and will help students prepare for careers in the growing industry. The U.S. Bureau of Labor Statistics show that aerospace is expected to grow faster than every other job until 2035. The agency expects thousands of openings for aerospace engineers every year.
5: An Ohio woman recovers money lost in a scam.
9: A 63-year-old Columbus woman had lost her savings in a cryptocurrency scam in 2024. The Ohio Bureau of Criminal Investigation has returned over $15,000 to the woman. She responded to a computer.

0: her pop-up screen that claimed her device was compromised and prompted her to call a fake Microsoft support hotline. She was then instructed to withdraw cash, convert it to digital currency, and deposit it into a crypto ATM.
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2: I'm Larry Hansgen. This is Miami Valley's Morning News, our 5-day extended forecast from Storm Center 7 meteorologist Brittley Ritz.
3: 76 degrees this afternoon after waking up in the 40s. We'll have a few passing clouds. High pressure still in control, so we've got that sunshine. It's still a little breezy. We've got rain chances moving in late Saturday, but in the beginning of the day, you'll wake up in the 50s with a high of 77 with a few more clouds. 68 degrees on Sunday. Lots of rain expected, especially on the front half of the day. That rain chance will taper back early in the morning on Monday as we hit 76 degrees throughout the afternoon and slowly start to clear things out. Most of the day Tuesday will be dry, but we got the chance for rain and thunderstorms trying to develop with a high of 78 degrees.
2: Well, our live Doppler 7 radar is clear. We've got 44 in Springfield, 44 in Troy, 49 at Dayton Severe Weather Station.
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4: 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It's been great up to this point, and we still have no accidents creating any delays. With traffic every 10 minutes, I'm Jake Magnotta, WHIO Triple Team Traffic.
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13: 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Miami Valley's morning news continues on WHIO.
2: Good morning. I'm Larry Hansgen. Thanks again for joining us on Miami Valley's morning news. A big festival weekend ahead of us. Got the Ohio Sauerkraut Festival in Waynesville, Enon Apple Butter Festival, the Xenia Oktoberfest, Sydney Fall Festival, Lebanon Oktoberfest, and the Vandalia Fall Festival. 49 degrees at 625.
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14: A new, more precise way of telling time may be on the horizon.
15: Teams in both Beijing and Vienna now say they're operating nuclear clocks, measuring the movement of protons and neutrons inside thorium atoms. Those particles move so precisely, the clock timing won't change for millions of years. The hope is one day these clocks will allow for large infrastructure, such as GPS systems, to better keep synced time. And it would further allow for keeping time synced away from planet Earth, such as on Mars, where relative time is believed to move nearly 500 microseconds faster than it does here.
14: That's Fox's Eben Brown.
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1: Well, with a hurricane coming down on the Gulf Coast and southeastern parts of the country, Southerners have a different way to gauge the storm severity.
16: It's known as the Waffle House Index. What it comes down to is this: if a Waffle House remains open or closes its doors. When a location stays open, even at a limited capacity, that town can rest assured that the coming storm is unlikely to cause devastation. A closed Waffle House indicates pending disaster, even a sign to evacuate. To some, that might sound unscientific. But it's not only Southerners who rely on the index. Even federal officials will use it to gauge a storm severity and identify communities most in need of immediate aid. And Waffle House's social media shares color-coded maps of stores in a region soon to be hit or are recovering from storm damage.
1: That's Fox's Tom Rigotti. WHIO News Time 626.
2: And this is Miami Valley's Morning News. I'm Larry Hansgen. Thanks again for joining us on this Friday. And we help you out with the weather, traffic, and news you need. And then when it comes to saving money, you know, whether it's just for a comfortable retirement, dream vacation, anything financial, you've got a friend online at Clark.com. 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
17: The first generation that came up when people stopped using cash and used plastic for everything and now tap to pay are the first generation that have things upside down. In fact, what's stunning is a new survey shows that half of people approximately in their 30s and 40s owe more on credit cards than they have saved for the future. And that's because the relationship you have with money is so different when you're not carrying physical money, when you're just using your phone to tap or you're using a piece of plastic. It doesn't feel real. You don't feel the spending. You've got to train yourself. That's real money. And speaking of real money, if you're not saving for the future, today's the first day to start. This is Clark Howard.
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2: Good morning. It's 6:30. I'm Larry Hansgen. Welcome to Miami Valley's Morning News. We are live on Friday, October 9th. 49 degrees in Dayton. Here are the big three things you need to know. Mostly sunny again today, high in the mid-70s. Caleb Flynn has begun to serve his life sentence without parole. And our top local story today, we've got the first hurricane of the Atlantic season.
3: Hurricane Isaias, a Category 2 as of the latest advisory from the National Hurricane Center, with winds at their max of 105 miles per hour. That's just 6 miles per hour shy of a major hurricane. And it is now forecast to become a Category 3 sometime today, with winds over 110 miles per hour before it makes landfall.
1: At Storm Center 7, meteorologist Brittley Ritz, landfall expected to happen sometime tonight after 7 o'clock.
3: Continuing to move on to shore throughout the overnight hours and early Saturday, causing damaging winds, causing life-threatening storm surge, tornadoes, as well as flooding rains, picking up over 12 inches of rain in some locations.
14: And Brittley tells us all of that will then try to head our direction.
3: But by the time it gets here, the friction of the land tears that system apart. And while there still may be some tropical characteristics, it's just a generic area of low pressure as it scoots just to the south of us here in the Miami Valley. Saturday evening, late, and most of the front half of Sunday will be the heaviest of the rain. This is where we're talking about picking up 1 to 2 inches of rain through Monday morning. A lot of us are going to stay on the lighter end of that, but the opportunity exists for 2 inches of rain. Not only that, but winds sustained at 20 to 25 miles per hour and gusts reaching 30 miles per hour. Once we get into Monday afternoon, everything starts to die back right here in the valley.
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3: Hurricane Isaias in the Gulf, headed our direction. I'm Storm Center 7 meteorologist Brittley Ritz. I'll let you know how that's going to impact us right here in the Miami Valley.
25: Right now, I'm not seeing any accidents or delays for the morning drive. With traffic every 10 minutes, I'm Jake Magnata, WHIO Triple Team Traffic.
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1: I'm Brittany Otto.
14: I'm Will Taylor.
1: Well, two Dayton men will remain convicted in the 2019 death of a Dayton police detective and DEA task force officer.
26: A court of appeals has decided to uphold the life sentences of Nathan Goddard and Kate Courtner in the death of Officer Jorge Del Rio. Goddard shot Del Rio while federal agents were recovering hundreds of thousands of dollars in illegal drugs, alongside Courtner, who's sentenced for several other similar charges.
1: WHIO Sierra Lawson reporting.
14: Four teens are arrested and police say they were throwing eggs and a pineapple at moving cars.
27: This happened in Butler County last Thursday. Police said the pineapple caused about $1,500 worth of damage to a car's windshield. A 17-year-old and three 18-year-olds are now facing charges.
28: This is not just an incident of kids making bad choices. These were adults that were engaging in extremely dangerous behaviors.
27: No drivers got hurt. If convicted, the suspects could get up to a half a year in jail.
14: News Center 7's Gabrielle Enright.
1: The city of Riverside has a new city manager.
0: Tom Smith previously served as the assistant city manager for Loveland, and he has held other roles in Middletown and Monroe. Smith earned his Master of Public Administration at Utah University in 2013.
1: WHIO's Will Harris. Smith will be sworn in October 19th during the city council meeting.
14: A child berates a police officer after bringing a gun to school and using it on his teacher.
4: The court released body camera video showing the six-year-old boy cursing out police and a reading specialist who was restraining him just moments after he shot his first grade teacher in a classroom in front of other students.
5: It's over there. Stop. That's you. That's not how we each other.
4: The child shot his teacher, Abigail Swerner, at an elementary school in Newport News, Virginia, back in 2023. That bullet tore through her hand and lodged in her chest, where it remains today. Now, despite this terrifying moment, the six-year-old shooter even threatened police after telling them where he got the gun.
5: I stole it from my mom.
7: Okay, bud.
4: Now, that child was not criminally charged because of his age.
14: That's Fox's Christina Coleman. The kid's mom pleaded guilty to felony child neglect charges. WHIO News Time is 6:35.
2: I'm Larry Hansgen. This is Miami Valley's Morning News. Thanks again for joining us on this Friday morning. If you got some plans for the weekend, well, how about plans for the summer? Yeah, I'd like to invite you to join me on an amazing trip as we discover Rome, Sorrento, and the Amalfi Coast with Colette Tours. And we're going to fly to Rome on June 20th, 2027. We'll spend a few days in that magical city, then head down the coast, Positano, Sorrento. We'll see the ruins of Pompeii, have lunch at the foot of Mount Vesuvius. Amazing food, wine, culture, scenery, history. I'll tell you what, this trip has got it all. 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Still to come on Miami Valley's Morning News, trouble for President Trump's nominee to be in Grasser to Greece. It's 6:36.
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2: Good morning, I'm Larry Hansgen. 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
1: I'm Brittany Otto.
14: I'm Will Taylor.
1: Well, neighbors say they have questions about a body found in a fire pile in Montgomery County.
6: This fire happened 1 week ago today at this home on Calumet Lane in Jefferson Township. Then a crew found a body there 5 days after that. We spoke with Brenda Haywood. She called 911 after seeing the flames initially. And Brenda says she's got a feeling she just cannot shake.
7: There's something fishy going on with this. Tearing my daughter up and me and my son.
6: She went on to say that she knows the family and watching them go through this is heartbreaking.
1: That's News Center 7's Nick Foley reporting.
14: A Cincinnati high school assistant principal is finding himself in more hot water. 43-year-old Stephen Barton was indicted on multiple counts of sexual battery and grooming involving four newly found student victims. Barton was charged with sexual battery in August after engaging in unlawful sexual conduct with a minor. A Hamilton County prosecutor says he used his position at Aiken New Tech High School to have inappropriate contact with students.
9: This is WHIO Continuing News.
1: A public memorial service for NASCAR legend Kyle Busch is happening today in North Carolina.
11: The ceremony to celebrate the life of Kyle Busch will be held at Charlotte Motor Speedway following the Craftsman Truck Series race. Bush's widow, Samantha, will be on stage to honor him, and NASCAR personnel, including Kyle Larson, Christopher Bell, and team owner Joe Gibbs, will share their memories. Bush drove for Gibbs in the number 18 Toyota from 2008 to 2022, earning two Cup Series championships and 56 race wins in NASCAR's Premier Series. Bush passed away suddenly in May after complications from pneumonia progressed into sepsis.
1: That's Fox's Tanya J. Powers. WHI News Time is 641.
2: I'm Larry Hansgen. This is Miami Valley's Morning News as we take a look at our five-day forecast now. A Dayton Radio exclusive with Storm Center 7 meteorologist Brittany Ritz.
3: 76 degrees this afternoon after waking up in the 40s. We'll have a few passing clouds. High pressure still in control, so we've got that sunshine. It's still a little breezy. We've got rain chances moving in late Saturday, but in the beginning of the day, you'll wake up in the 50s with a high of 77 with a few more clouds. 68 degrees on Sunday. Lots of rain expected, especially on the front half of the day. That rain chance will taper back early in the morning on Monday as we hit 76 degrees throughout the afternoon and slowly start to clear things out. Most of the day Tuesday will be dry, but we got the chance for rain and thunderstorms trying to develop with a high of 78 degrees.
2: Well, our live Doppler 7 radar is clear. 44 in Springfield, 49 in Englewood, and 49 at Dayton Severe Weather Station.
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15: I'd report of a crash on 35 East not too long ago, somewhere near I-75 in Dayton, but I've checked cameras in the area. I'm not seeing any slow traffic. Just be careful if you're taking this route. All other routes, I-75, 675, Route 4, and our main roads, traffic's moving nicely. We have no accidents. With traffic every 10 minutes, I'm Jake Magnata, WHIO, Triple Team Traffic.
2: 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And still to come on Miami Valley's Morning News, a SWAT standoff in Springfield leads to some formal charges. 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
2: 646, I'm Larry Hansgen, 49 degrees in Dayton. Big three things you need to know. Mostly sunny again today with a high in the mid-70s. President Trump says no new strikes on Iran before the midterm elections. And our top story, Hurricane Isaias to make a landfall on the Gulf Coast tonight.
1: Yeah, as of now, the storm a Category 2, just shy of becoming a major hurricane. Storm Center 7 meteorologist Brittley Ritz tells us more.
22: And it is now forecast to become a Category 3 sometime today with winds over 110 miles per hour before it makes landfall. Landfall sometime late this evening after 7 o'clock.
14: The storm is then expected to continue to move onto shore through the overnight hours into early tomorrow morning. Over 12 inches of rain is expected in some locations.
1: A new emergency shelter in Dark County will help serve domestic violence survivors and people experiencing homelessness.
23: The Greenville Emergency Shelter in Dark County will reopen next month with a new domestic violence services program.
24: Our goal was not to simply reopen the doors quickly. 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
23: The shelter will also launch a web chat and text feature to provide support 24 hours a day, 7 days a week.
1: That's News Center 7's Gabrielle Enright.
14: A Kettering officer speaking out after a man accused of ramming an undercover cop car with a stolen SUV is sentenced.
0: Angelo Lacurto will spend just 5 months on probation after cops say he used a stolen car to try and flee from arrest, hitting several cruisers and nearly hitting multiple officers. It happened at the BP gas station at the intersection of Wilmington Avenue and South Smithville Road in August.
14: WHIO's Will Harris reporting.
1: A Springfield man formally charged for a lengthy standoff last month.
25: This all starting when cops went to a home on Carr Street under a search warrant attempting to find Dwayne Williams, who was wanted on child endangerment and aggravated menacing charges. U.S. Marshals later found Williams a week later at a home on South Ray Street, where he barricaded himself inside for hours. He was later taken into custody with the help of a SWAT team.
1: WHIO's Sierra Lawson.
14: An Ohio man was watching his son play soccer when a bullet hit him.
23: This happened at a sports complex in Marysville, just east of Logan County. Investigators believe the man who pulled the trigger was shooting at targets nearby. Crews quickly evacuated the sports complex.
4: There was an instant urgency to make sure all of our children were safe. It's something that's jarring the more I think about it.
23: Investigators say the target shooter is cooperating with law enforcement.
14: News Center 7's Gabrielle Enright.
1: No U.S. strikes on Iran will happen before the midterm elections.
5: Amid reports President Trump is considering renewed military strikes on Iran, he says in a social media post, we will not be attacking Iran at any time prior to the midterm elections on November 3rd. The president has suggested the conflict with Iran could end after the midterm, saying earlier this week.
8: And it's only a question of which way do we want to do it, the nice way or the not so nice way. And pretty soon you'll find out.
5: President Trump says the U.S. is having productive discussions with Iran, but adds the economic sanctions and naval blockade will remain in full force.
1: That's Fox's Jared Halpern, WHI News Time 649.
2: I'm Larry Hanskin. This is Miami Valley's Morning News with our five-day forecast, including how we'll be affected by the hurricane. Here's details from Storm Center 7 meteorologist Brittley Ritz.
22: 76 degrees this afternoon after waking up in the 40s. We'll have a few passing clouds, high pressure still in control, so we've got that sunshine. It's still a little breezy. We've got rain chances moving in late Saturday, but in the beginning of the day, you'll wake up in the 50s with a high of 77 with a few more clouds. 68 degrees on Sunday. Lots of rain expected, especially on the front half of the day. That rain chance will taper back early in the morning on Monday as we hit 76 degrees throughout the afternoon and slowly start to clear things out. Most of the day Tuesday will be dry, but we got the chance for rain and thunderstorms trying to develop with a high of 78 degrees.
2: Our live Doppler 7 radar clear, 44 in Springfield. We have 46 at Wright Pat, 49 at Dayton Severe Weather Station.
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2: An update with Jake Magnata.
15: Got a minor traffic issue in West Dayton if you're taking eastbound 35. Just before James McGee Boulevard, there is a crash and it's just a minor delay. You don't need to take an alternate route for this. You'll just be slowing down for a few extra seconds. If you're on I-75, we have no traffic problems. 675 is moving well, and both directions of I-70 are in great shape. With traffic every 10 minutes, I'm Jake Magnata, WHIO, Triple Team Traffic.
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20: 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Nothing's worse than sitting on 75 in traffic and not knowing what's going on. 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Not so helpful. That's why we're the home of Triple Team Traffic every 10 minutes. 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
2: Hey, good morning. I'm Larry Hansgen. We got another nice day. Take advantage of it. Sunshine, temperatures in the mid-70s this afternoon. 49 degrees right now at 6:55. And a new article by Quartz Magazine has five morning habits that set up a better night's sleep. Number one, get sunlight within an hour of waking. Well, we're screwed. Two, keep the wake-up time consistent even on weekends. No. Three, avoid repeatedly hitting snooze. I've yet to hit a snooze button in my life. Four, get morning movement or exercise. Yeah, that's doable. Mm-hmm. And then number five, eat breakfast at a consistent time. And I think if someone had a kind of a 9-to-5 life, these would all be very, very practical, all very doable, and probably would actually set you up for, I think what it does is set you up for a good day. And if you have a good day, then you can have a good night's sleep.
1: Yeah, I agree with that.
2: Now I'm working on a good nap. I am a Cleveland Guardians fan, and they had a game last night, and I stayed up for the whole thing. It ended at, 11:50. Mm. I wake up at 2:20, so I got 2.5 hours sleep if I had my head, you know, if I went out when my head hit the pillow. Mm-hmm. And, you know, I fall asleep. I kind of fall asleep like a Chuck E. Cheese drummer. Sometimes I turn off the lights and I'm asleep before the room gets dark. But even so, I did not do that last night. So yeah, I'd say probably close to 2 hours.
1: Okay. Did you at least take a nap yesterday afternoon?
2: Yeah. Yes, I did.
1: Okay. That helps.
2: Yes, I did. Yeah. I did. Yeah. I didn't enter the evening completely sleep deprived, but, I didn't do myself any favors.
1: Yeah.
2: Fortunately, the next game is Saturday night, so it's not on a school night, so staying up late would not be an issue.
1: Good.
2: But if they win Saturday night, then next week they're in the American League Championship Series.
1: Oh.
2: And which means I'll be sleep deprived all week, no doubt.
27: But so, worth it, right?
2: Yeah. Yeah. I mean, I think. You know, it's like, you know, getting up early to go to work is difficult. If you're going to, if you got to catch an early flight to go on vacation.
1: Yeah.
2: Not so hard, is it?
1: No, it's a little different.
2: Yeah, okay. Listen, our top story today. I would suggest you not plan on going to the Florida Panhandle today for a vacation. It's about ready to get hit by a hurricane. It's 6:58.
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2: Good morning. It's 7 o'clock. I'm Larry Hansgen, and welcome to Miami Valley's Morning News. We are live on Friday, October 9th. We have 50 degrees in Dayton, and here are the big 3 things you need to know. Mostly sunny again today with a high in the mid-70s. The Pentagon plans to live stream the execution of the Fort Hood shooter. And our top local story, Hurricane Isaias is expected to slam into the Gulf Coast and southeastern U.S. regions this weekend. Several states are already under a state of emergency.
25: We could see storm surge up to 7 feet, heavy rains and winds that could gust well over 100 miles per hour here along the Gulf Coast. Now, if it hits that Category 3 major hurricane status, we are expecting it to possibly be downgraded right before landfall. Impacts, again, roadways could be inundated with flash flooding and rain, storm surge coming in.
1: That's Fox Weather's Robert Ray from Pensacola, Florida. All day yesterday, people in the line of fire were preparing for this storm.
25: Along the Gulf Coast, we've seen people that have been boarding up their homes, businesses, and more. Residents and tourists and officials here seem to be taking this very seriously.
14: Officials are warning of the possibility of tornadoes in Florida, Georgia, and Tennessee. This is the first hurricane of the Atlantic season.
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28: We have the ups and downs of a seasonal transition when it comes down to temperature. I'm Storm Center 7 meteorologist Brittley Ritz. We're going to talk about how warm we'll be throughout the rest of this week and into the weekend, and when we finally get to cool down and how long that'll stick around.
15: We're not needing any extra time taking the interstates this morning. Traffic is moving well. With traffic every 10 minutes, I'm Jake Magnata, WHIO Triple Team Traffic.
2: I'm Larry Hansgen. 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
1: I'm Brittany Otto.
14: I'm Will Taylor.
1: Well, the Miami County Sheriff's Office now warning residents about fake jury duty threats. They say that they've received reports of people getting fake documents and phone calls claiming they miss jury duty. The Sheriff's Office says these scammers are posing as deputies and are threatening jail time unless they get paid. If you get one of the calls, hang up and report it to law enforcement.
14: Preble County deputies on the search for a man this morning. They said Anthony Pulver stole a truck yesterday from the City of Eaton Maintenance Division, then ran following a chase that ended at State Route 725 in Camden West Elkin Road. Police say Pulver has a history of stealing cars with the keys in them.
1: The Pentagon plans to live stream the execution of a former Army officer convicted of a mass shooting at an Army base.
3: The December execution of Nadal Hassan will be live streamed, the Pentagon says. Hassan was convicted of killing 13 people and injuring dozens more in a mass shooting at Fort Hood in Texas in 2009. Hassan, who was an Army psychiatrist at the time, said the shooting was an attempt to prevent soldiers from deploying to Afghanistan to kill Muslims. Earlier this week, Pentagon spokesman Sean Parnell said President Trump approved the execution that will be carried out by a firing squad. In an interview Thursday, Secretary Pete Hegseth said the execution would be public. The last military execution took place in 1961.
1: That's Fox's Jared Halpern.
14: Cedarville University is launching a new aerospace engineering concentration. It will be within its mechanical engineering degree program and will help students prepare for careers in the growing industry. The U.S. Bureau of Labor Statistics show that aerospace is expected to grow faster than every other job until 2035. The agency expects thousands of openings for aerospace engineers every year.
1: An Ohio woman recovers money lost in a scam.
5: A 63-year-old Columbus woman had lost her savings in a cryptocurrency scam in 2024. The Ohio Bureau of Criminal Investigation has returned over $15,000 to the woman. She responded to a computer pop-up screen that claimed her device was compromised and prompted her to call a fake Microsoft support hotline. She was then instructed to withdraw cash, convert it to digital currency, and deposit it into a crypto ATM.
1: That's WHIO's Will Harris.
14: Russia denying claims about the death of a lab worker who died of pneumonia after contracting the plague.
8: Scrutiny of reports that a second patient has died from pneumonic plague in Siberia is intensifying. Russia's health agency dismissing the claim, insisting, quote, reports of a second case in Irkutsk are false. There are no risks to public health. Svetlana Shapilova, herself a medical professional, claims her daughter did not break a test tube in the lab where she worked and that she was vaccinated against the pathogens she tested. She does not offer a cause for her daughter's death, insisting only that Russian authorities, quote, simply let my daughter die.
14: Fox's Jillian Turner reporting. WHIO News Time, 7:05.
2: I'm Larry Hansgen, and this is Miami Valley's Morning News on the home of the Flyers. And Dayton football will host Morehead State tomorrow, looking to even up their PFL record after dropping last week's opener at Drake. Coach Trevor Andrews hoping for a fast start on Saturday.
10: Going out there, whether you're going to be on defense first, offense first, so everybody's got to stay ready until after that coin toss and you roll. 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
2: Kick off at Welcome Stadium tomorrow at noon. The Bud Light pregame show with Hall of Fame coach Mike Kelly and me begins Saturday morning at 11:30. And still to come, how Waffle House plays a role in hurricane response. That story in 2 minutes. WHIO News Time is 7:06.
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2: Good morning, I'm Larry Hansgen. You're less than an hour away from a chance to win $1,000. 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
1: I'm Brittany Otto.
14: I'm Will Taylor.
1: Now, students take to the streets in France to demand better conditions for their schools.
0: Spiraling into chaos. Student protesters colliding with riot police in central Paris. Officers using water cannons and flashbangs to clear the area. Demonstrations enter a third week, tens of thousands gathering at Bastille Square, rallying for a better education, including teachers, trade unions, and some political groups. They say schools are crumbling, there aren't enough teachers, and the days are too long. In an attempt to ease tensions, France's prime minister addressing the nation, pledging to announce school reforms later this month.
1: That's Fox's Jeff Paul.
14: A U.S. ambassador faces allegations of making a deal with a donor to pay off her credit card debt.
6: I don't love that, but I don't know exactly who you're talking about. I don't know the full details.
7: The vice president, uncomfortable with allegations, Kimberly Guilfoyle, the U.S. ambassador to Greece, leveraged access to cabinet officials in a bid for a top donor to pay off her American Express bill ahead of her confirmation hearing.
6: I don't like anybody selling access to another government official.
11: The State Department's inspector general has reportedly opened a probe into Guilfoyle's tenure as ambassador after some complaints about unreasonable requests and a lavish lifestyle.
14: That's Fox's Jackie Heinrich.
26: This is WHIO Continuing News.
1: Well, with a hurricane coming down on the Gulf Coast and southeastern parts of the country, Southerners have a different way to gauge the storm severity.
16: It's known as the Waffle House Index. What it comes down to is this: if a Waffle House remains open or closes its doors. When a location stays open, even at a limited capacity, that town can rest assured that the coming storm is unlikely to cause devastation. A closed Waffle House indicates pending disaster, even a sign to evacuate. To some, that might sound unscientific. But it's not only Southerners who rely on the index. Even federal officials will use it to gauge a storm severity and identify communities most in need of immediate aid. And Waffle House's social media shares color-coded maps of stores in a region soon to be hit or are recovering from storm damage.
1: That's Fox's Tom Rigotti. WHI News Time 7:11.
2: I'm Larry Hansgen. This is Miami Valley's Morning News. Our five-day extended forecast now with Storm Center 7 meteorologist Brittany Ritz.
7: 76 degrees this afternoon after waking up in the 40s. We'll have a few passing clouds. High pressure still in control, so we've got that sunshine. It's still a little breezy. We've got rain chances moving in late Saturday, but in the beginning of the day, you'll wake up in the 50s with a high of 77 with a few more clouds. 68 degrees on Sunday. Lots of rain expected, especially on the front half of the day. That rain chance will taper back early in the morning on Monday as we hit 76 degrees throughout the afternoon and slowly start to clear things out. Most of the day Tuesday will be dry, but we got the chance for rain and thunderstorms trying to develop with a high of 78 degrees.
2: Our live Doppler 7 radar clear. We have 44 in Springfield, 50 in Kettering, 50 at Dayton Severe Weather Station.
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15: I've been watching a crash in West Dayton for about the past 30 minutes. Hasn't turned into anything serious here. Still get around this. This is eastbound 35. Crash just before James McGee Boulevard. One other accident to mention. It's in Clay Township in Montgomery County. Northbound State Route 49 at Route 40. And I'm looking at the camera. This is right in front of the S&G station. With traffic every 10 minutes, I'm Jake Magnano, WHIO Triple Team Traffic.
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6: 716, I'm Larry Hansgen, 50 degrees in Dayton. Here are the big three things you need to know. Mostly sunny again today with a high in the mid-70s. You know, 14's arrested for throwing eggs and a pineapple at moving cars. And our top story, Hurricane Isaias gaining strength as it gets set to make landfall on the Gulf Coast tonight. Also tonight, we've got high school football, the Touchdown 7 game of the week. Springfield at Beaver Creek. Coverage begins with Todd's tailgate party at 5. Parker Testa and Ron Otto have the call with the kickoff at 7. And Parker has a preview this morning.
7: Should be a good one. Beaver Creek is having a good year. They have beat Centerville. They beat Centerville a few weeks ago for the first time in 14 years. And they haven't beaten Springfield in 11 years, I believe, since 2015. So Springfield is no slouch. They're a good team, 4-0 in league play. Beaver Creek is a bit one-dimensional. They run the ball a lot and then throw the ball over the top when you least expect it. So I think it'd be close tonight. I really do.
6: Some league consequences, of course, in this matchup tonight. But is this game impactful as well when it comes to playoff seedings or even getting into playoffs?
7: Yeah, I think it is. For Springfield, it'll certainly impact their playoff seeding. They're looking like they'll be a playoff team. And for Beaver Creek, they are still just trying to fight their way into the playoffs. And I think a win tonight over Springfield would go a long way into their odds for getting into a postseason appearance.
6: Obviously, you've had some good games already this year. You've seen a lot of good teams. You've seen some teams that have struggled. You've seen a lot of young teams this year. Maybe a young player from previous weeks that maybe fans need to remember the name because they've got a bright future ahead of them.
7: Well, I think when you look at Springfield, their quarterback, C.J. Wallace, is talented. He can do it all. And they have a couple of talented wide receivers on this Springfield team, too. Braylon Keyes is a lot of fun to watch. Tim Thompson has had a great season. And hopefully they'll be looking to get him back for years to come down the road. And then as far as Beaver Creek goes, they have had some talent there as well. Larry, three players on this Beaver Creek team, brothers. Lingenfelter, the last name. They have three brothers on this team. One's a senior, one's a junior, and one is a freshman, I believe. And they all have some size. So that's a few guys there at Beaver Creek have some talent there as well. And running back is at Beaver Creek, Chase Johnson, is having a great season as well. And they have a talented punt returner as well there at Beaver Creek. Kelvin Keyes has already one touchdown returned on a kickoff this season.
6: It all begins

0: tonight with Todd's Tailgate Party at 5, kickoff at 7. Parker Testa, Ron Otto on the call for Springfield at Beaver Creek. It's our Touchdown 7 game of the week. And our five-day forecast for football tonight, football tomorrow afternoon, and whatever else you got planned for the next 5 days. Here's Storm Center 7 meteorologist Brittany Ritz.
1: 76 degrees this afternoon after waking up in the 40s. We'll have a few passing clouds. High pressure still in control, so we've got that sunshine. It's still a little breezy. We've got rain chances moving in late Saturday, but in the beginning of the day, you'll wake up in the 50s with a high of 77 with a few more clouds. 68 degrees on Sunday. Lots of rain expected, especially on the front half of the day. That rain chance will taper back early in the morning on Monday as we hit 76 degrees throughout the afternoon and slowly start to clear things out. Most of the day Tuesday will be dry, but we got the chance for rain and thunderstorms trying to develop with a high of 78 degrees.
0: Our live Doppler 7 radar is clear. 44 in Springfield, 50 in Huber Heights, and 50 at Dayton Severe Weather Station.
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0: A live update with Jake Magnotta.
3: Very not too much going on the highways right now other than an issue we've had since about 6:30 in West Dayton. A very minor delay. Eastbound 35, the crash is just before James McGee Boulevard. Also have an accident in Clay Township in Montgomery County. This is in front of the S&G station. Northbound State Route 49 at Route 40. With traffic every 10 minutes, I'm Jake Magnotta, WHIO, Triple Team Traffic.
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0: Good morning, I'm Larry Hansgen. A 9-year-old pet iguana named Tasselhoff was recently rescued after spending a week in a tree in Spring Hill, Kansas. The 3-foot reptile weighs between 30 and 40 pounds. Firefighters brought it down with a catch pole. Got 50 degrees at 725.
12: I'm Brittany Otto.
13: I'm Will Taylor.
12: Now the WHIO impact story, which means we go in depth on a major story every hour.
13: A new, more precise way of telling time may be on the horizon.
14: Teams in both Beijing and Vienna now say they're operating nuclear clocks, measuring the movement of protons and neutrons inside thorium atoms. Those particles move so precisely, the clock timing won't change for millions of years. The hope is one day these clocks will allow for large infrastructure, such as GPS systems, to better keep synced time. And it would further allow for keeping time synced away from planet Earth, such as on Mars, where relative time is believed to move nearly 500 microseconds faster than it does here.
13: That's Fox's Eben Brown.
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12: A public memorial service for NASCAR legend Kyle Busch happening today in North Carolina.
15: The ceremony to celebrate the life of Kyle Busch will be held at Charlotte Motor Speedway following the Craftsman Truck Series race. Busch's widow, Samantha, will be on stage to honor him, and NASCAR personnel, including Kyle Larson, Christopher Bell, and team owner Joe Gibbs, will share their memories. Busch drove for Gibbs in the number 18 Toyota from 2008 to 2022, earning 2 Cup Series championships and 56 race wins in NASCAR's Premier Series. Busch passed away suddenly in May after complications from pneumonia progressed into sepsis.
12: That's Fox's Tanya J. Powers. WHIO News Time 726.
0: I'm Larry Hansgen, and this is Miami Valley's Morning News, TGIF. It's Friday. It's here. The weekend is nigh upon us, so let's go ahead and find out what's happening.
4: This is the WHIO Weekend Preview. What's happening this weekend? 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
16: 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Festival fills historic Main Street with homemade crafts, food, and entertainment. It's going to run Saturday from 9 to 8 and Sunday 9 to 6. And Monster March Market and Movie, that's happening on Saturday. It's going to be over at Thomas Cloud Park. It's out in Huber Heights. The day includes the Monster March 5K, a monster market with food trucks, Halloween fall themed vendors. It's going to be from 10 to 7. The movie they're showing at night, The Nightmare Before Christmas. That's going to begin right around 7 o'clock. Getting you out into the Miami Valley, I'm Chris Hartley, 1290 and 95.7 WHIO, Dayton's News and Talk.
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18: 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When Washington Democrats needed Brown's vote, he gave it every time. Sherrod Brown voted with Biden, 97%. Schumer, 95%. Bernie Sanders, 92%. That was the Democrat Party he joined 50 years ago. But times have changed. 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And Sherrod Brown will fall in line. He always does. Sherrod Brown, times changed. 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SLFPAC.org. SLF PAC is responsible for the content of this ad.
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0: It's 7:30. I'm Larry Hansgen. Welcome to Miami Valley's Morning News. We are live on Friday, October 9th, 50 degrees in Dayton. And here are the big three things you need to know. Mostly sunny again today. We'll have a high in the mid-70s. Caleb Flynn has begun serving his life sentence without parole. And our top local story, we've got the first hurricane of the Atlantic season.
1: Hurricane Isaias, a Category 2 as of the latest advisory from the National Hurricane Center, with winds at their max of 105 miles per hour. That's just 6 miles per hour shy of a major hurricane. And it is now forecast to become a Category 3 sometime today with winds over 110 miles per hour before it makes landfall.
12: That's Storm Center 7 meteorologist Brittley Ritz. Landfall expected to happen sometime tonight after 7 o'clock.
1: Continuing to move onto shore throughout the overnight hours and early Saturday, causing damaging winds, causing life-threatening storm surge, tornadoes, as well as flooding rains, picking up over 12 inches of rain in some locations.
13: And Brittley tells us all of that will then try to head our direction.
1: But by the time it gets here, the friction of the land tears that system apart. And while there still may be some tropical characteristics, it's just a generic area of low pressure as it scoots just to the south of us here in the Miami Valley. Saturday evening, late, and most of the front half of Sunday will be the heaviest of the rain. This is where we're talking about picking up 1 to 2 inches of rain through Monday morning. A lot of us are going to stay on the lighter end of that, but the opportunity exists for 2 inches of rain. Not only that, but winds sustained at 20 to 25 miles per hour and gusts reaching 30 miles per hour. Once we get into Monday afternoon, everything starts to die back right here in the valley.
12: 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Brittley is going to be back with your full 5-day weather forecast for the Miami Valley in just minutes here on your severe weather station, 1290 and 95.7 WHIO.
1: Hurricane Isaias in the Gulf, headed our direction. I'm Storm Center 7 meteorologist Brittley Ritz. I'll let you know how that's going to impact us right here in the Miami Valley.
3: Right now, we have no accidents on the highways. Traffic's moving well. We still have an accident in Clay Township in Montgomery County, though. This is northbound State Route 49 at Route 40. With traffic every 10 minutes, I'm Jake Magnotta, WHIO Triple Team Traffic.
0: I'm Larry Hansgen. 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
12: I'm Brittany Otto.
13: I'm Will Taylor.
12: A new emergency shelter in Dark County will help serve domestic violence survivors and people experiencing homelessness.
21: The Greenville Emergency Shelter in Dark County will reopen next month with a new domestic violence services program.
22: Our goal was not to simply reopen the doors quickly. It was to reopen them responsibly and to serve the people that we need most.
21: The shelter will also launch a web chat and text feature to provide support 24 hours a day, 7 days a week.
12: That's News Center 7's Gabrielle Enright.
13: A Kettering officer is speaking out after a man accused of ramming an undercover cop's car with a stolen SUV is sentenced.
23: Angelo Lacurto will spend just 5 months on probation after cops say he used a stolen car to try and flee from arrest, hitting several cruisers and nearly hitting multiple officers. It happened at the BP gas station at the intersection of Wilmington Avenue and South Smithville Road in August.
13: WHIO's Will Harris.
12: A Springfield man formally charged for a lengthy standoff last month.
24: This all starting when cops went to a home on Carr Street under a search warrant attempting to find Dwayne Williams, who was wanted on child endangerment and aggravated menacing charges. U.S. Marshals later found Williams a week later at a home on South Ray Street, where he barricaded himself inside for hours. He was later taken into custody with the help of a SWAT team.
12: WHIO Sierra Lawson.
13: An Ohio man was watching his son play soccer when a bullet hit him.
21: This happened at a sports complex in Marysville, just east of Logan County. Investigators believe the man who pulled the trigger was shooting at targets nearby. Crews quickly evacuated the sports complex.
25: There was an instant urgency to
2: to make sure all of our children were safe. It's something that's jarring the more I think about it.
21: Investigators say the target shooter is cooperating with law enforcement.
13: News Center 7's Gabrielle Enright.
12: No U.S. strikes on Iran will happen before the midterm elections.
5: Amid reports President Trump is considering renewed military strikes on Iran, he says in a social media post, "We will not be attacking Iran at any time prior to the midterm elections on November 3rd. The president has suggested the conflict with Iran could end after the midterm, saying earlier this week,
6: "And it's only a question of which way do we want to do it, the nice way or the not so nice way? And pretty soon you'll find out."
5: President Trump says the U.S. is having productive discussions with Iran, but adds the economic sanctions and naval blockade will remain in full force.
12: That's Fox's Jared Halpern, WHI News Time 735.
0: I'm Larry Hansgen, and this is Miami Valley's Morning News, streaming now on Netflix, Animals, starring Ben Affleck. A Los Angeles mayoral candidate and his wife scramble to raise the ransom for their kidnapped son, making choices that threaten to tear their world apart.
7: What I love about the movie is that it becomes a complicated story that doesn't have easy answers, and a lot of it actually around like marriage and politics, particularly in terms of, you know, your moral code.
0: Again, Animals, streaming as of today on Netflix. And still to come, students in France are not happy. What sparked the protests? We've got that story in 2 minutes. WHIO News Time, 7:36.
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0: Good morning, I'm Larry Hansgen. Coming up at 8, a chance for you to win $1,000 in the WHIO Grand for Groceries contest. 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
12: I'm Brittany Otto.
13: I'm Will Taylor.
12: Now, students take to the streets in France to demand better conditions for their schools.
28: Spiraling into chaos. Student protesters colliding with riot police in central Paris. Officers using water cannons and flashbangs to clear the area. Demonstrations enter a third week, tens of thousands gathering at Bastille Square rallying for a better education, including teachers, trade unions, and some political groups. They say schools are crumbling, there aren't enough teachers, and the days are too long. In an attempt to ease tensions, France's prime minister addressing the nation, pledging to announce school reforms later this month.
12: That's Fox's Jeff Paul.
13: Russia denying claims about the death of a lab worker who died of pneumonia after contracting the plague.
8: Scrutiny of reports that a second patient has died from pneumonic plague in Siberia is intensifying. Russia's health agency dismissing the claim, insisting, quote, reports of a second case in Irkutsk are false. There are no risks to public health. Svetlana Shapovalova, herself a medical professional, claims her daughter did not break a test tube in the lab where she worked and that she was vaccinated against the pathogens she tested. She does not offer a cause for her daughter's death, insisting only that Russian authorities, quote, simply let my daughter die.
13: Fox's Jillian Turner.
4: This is WHIO Continuing News.
12: A U.S. ambassador faces allegations of making a deal with a donor to pay off her credit card debt.
9: I don't love that, but I don't know exactly who you're talking about. I don't know the full details.
10: The vice president, uncomfortable with allegations, Kimberly Guilfoyle, the U.S. ambassador to Greece, leveraged access to cabinet officials in a bid for a top donor to pay off her American Express bill ahead of her confirmation hearing.
9: I don't like anybody selling access to another government official.
11: The State Department's inspector general has reportedly opened a probe into Guilfoyle's tenure as ambassador after some complaints about unreasonable requests and a lavish lifestyle.
12: That's Fox's Jackie Heinrich. WHIO News Time 741.
0: 19 away from 8 o'clock. I'm Larry Hansgen. This is Miami Valley's Morning News. And our five-day extended forecast. It'll take a look at your weekend and what's beyond. Here's Storm Center 7 meteorologist, Brittley Ritz.
1: 76 degrees this afternoon after waking up in the 40s. We'll have a few passing clouds. High pressure still in control, so we've got that sunshine. It's still a little breezy. We've got rain chances moving in late Saturday, but in the beginning of the day, you'll wake up in the 50s with a high of 77 with a few more clouds. 68 degrees on Sunday. Lots of rain expected, especially on the front half of the day. That rain chance will taper back early in the morning on Monday as we hit 76 degrees throughout the afternoon and slowly start to clear things out. Most of the day Tuesday will be dry, but we got the chance for rain and thunderstorms trying to develop with a high of 78 degrees.
0: Our live Doppler 7 radar is clear. 44 in Springfield, 46 in Tip City, 50 at Dayton Severe Weather Station.
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3: Larry, nothing new to mention about the highways this morning. Traffic's been moving well. We have no slowdowns. I did hear a new crash reported in Xenia on Kinsey Road. I heard that this may be in front of the high school. We still have this accident in Clay Township as well. This is Montgomery County, northbound State Route 49 at Route 40 near the S&G station. With traffic every 10 minutes, I'm Jake Magnata, WHIO Triple Team Traffic.
0: Thursday night football. Tampa Bay Bucs got their first win of the season, upsetting the Cowboys in Dallas 24-16. And a jury duty scam call going around one local camp. That story in 2 minutes. WHIO News Time is 743.
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0: 7:46, I'm Larry Hansgen, 50 degrees in Dayton. Big three things you need to know. Mostly sunny again today. Look for high in the mid-70s. President Trump says no new strikes on Iran before the midterm elections. And our top story, Hurricane Isaias to make landfall on the Gulf Coast tonight.
12: As of now, the storm is a Category 2, just shy of becoming a major hurricane. Storm Center 7 meteorologist Brittley Ritz has more.
1: And it is now forecast to become a Category 3 sometime today with winds over 110 miles per hour before it makes landfall. Landfall sometime late this evening after 7 o'clock.
13: The storm is then expected to continue to move on to shore through the overnight hours into early tomorrow morning. Over 12 inches of rain is expected in some locations.
12: The Miami County Sheriff's Office warning residents about fake jury duty threats. They said that they've received reports of people getting fake documents and phone calls claiming they missed jury duty. The Sheriff's Office says these scammers are posing as deputies and are threatening jail time unless they get paid. If you get one of these calls, hang up and report it to law enforcement.
13: Deputies in Preble County on the search for a male suspect this morning. They said Anthony Pulver stole a truck yesterday from the City of Eaton Maintenance Division. Then he ran following a chase that ended at State Route 725 and Camden West Elkin Road. Police say Pulver has a history of stealing cars with keys in them.
12: The Pentagon plans to live stream the execution of a former Army officer convicted of a mass shooting at an Army base.
5: The December execution of Nadal Hassan will be live streamed, the Pentagon says. Hassan was convicted of killing 13 people and injuring dozens more in a mass shooting at Fort Hood in Texas in 2009. Hassan, who was an Army psychiatrist at the time, said the shooting was an attempt to prevent soldiers from deploying to Afghanistan to kill Muslims. Earlier this week, Pentagon spokesman Sean Parnell said President Trump approved the execution that will be carried out by a firing squad. In an interview Thursday, Secretary Pete Hegseth said the execution would be public. The last military execution took place in 1961.
12: That's Fox's Jared Halpern.
13: Cedarville University is launching a new aerospace engineering concentration. This will be within its mechanical engineer degree program and will help students prepare for careers in the growing industry. U.S. Bureau of Labor Statistics show that aerospace is expected to grow faster than every other job until 2035. The agency expects thousands of openings for aerospace engineers every year.
12: An Ohio woman recovers money lost in a scam.
6: A 63-year-old Columbus woman had lost her savings in a cryptocurrency scam in 2024. The Ohio Bureau of Criminal Investigation has returned over $15,000 to the woman. She responded to a computer pop-up screen that claimed her device was compromised and prompted her to call a fake Microsoft support hotline. She was then instructed to withdraw cash, convert it to digital currency, and deposit it into a crypto ATM.
12: That's WHIO's Will Harris. WHIO News Time 749.
0: I'm Larry Hansgen. This is Miami Valley's Morning News, and our five-day extended forecast is a Dayton Radio exclusive with Storm Center 7 meteorologist Brittley Ritz.
1: 76 degrees this afternoon after waking up in the 40s. We'll have a few passing clouds. High pressure still in control, so we've got that sunshine. It's still a little breezy. We've got rain chances moving in late Saturday, but in the beginning of the day, you'll wake up in the 50s with a high of 77 with a few more clouds. 68 degrees on Sunday. Lots of rain expected, especially on the front half of the day. That rain chance will taper back early in the morning on Monday as we hit 76 degrees throughout the afternoon and slowly start to clear things out. Most of the day Tuesday will be dry, but we got the chance for rain and thunderstorms trying to develop with a high of 78 degrees.
0: Our live Doppler 7 radar is clear. We've got 44 in Springfield, 46 in Troy, 50 at Dayton Severe Weather Station.
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3: Larry, didn't have any accidents reported over the last few minutes on the highways. Traffic still moving well in all directions. Do have a couple accident scenes. If you're in Xenia near the high school, there's a crash on Kinsey Road and in Clay Township for a bit here in Montgomery County. We've had an accident northbound State Route 49 at Route 40. With traffic every 10 minutes, I'm Jake Magnata, WHIO Triple Team Traffic.
0: Well, today is National Sneaker Day. And that'll be the subject of quiz time coming up in 3 minutes. WHIO News Time is 7:51.
4: 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From Dayton's biggest newsroom, we bring you live and local news every day. 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
8: 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It's all the important information you need to know to start the day. 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
0: Good morning. I'm Larry Hansgen. We've got a nice day ahead of us, mostly sunny again. And then we'll see temperatures in the mid-70s, a pleasant high this afternoon. All the people out there just dying for sweater weather, it can wait. We got 50 degrees now at 7:55. It's National Sneaker Day. And what does our cast of characters know about sneakers? We're going to find out. Question number one, what rap group was the first to get a sneaker endorsement deal? Was it Public Enemy, Beastie Boys, or Run DMC? We'll start with our resident hip-hopper, Brittany Otto.
12: I'm going to go Run DMC.
0: Will Taylor.
10: Beastie Boys.
0: Ian.
22: I'm going to go Run DMC as well.
0: Jake, you're a sneakerhead.
3: Run DMC.
0: And you are right, Run DMC with Adidas. What was the first mass-produced sneakers? Keds, Converse, or Puma? Will?
10: Converse.
0: Ian?
22: Converse.
0: Jake?
3: Yeah, I'll go with Converse.
0: And Brittany?
12: I'm going to go Converse, too.
0: And you would all be wrong. It's Keds. How many different styles of Air Jordans have been created since the shoe debuted in 1984? 18, 25, or 30? Let's start with Ian.
22: 18.
0: Jakester?
3: 30.
0: Brittany?
12: 30?
0: Will?
10: 25.
0: 30 it is.
22: Brittany. That's my fourth guess.
0: Brittany and Jake tied with two each. Question number four, what 80s movie helped bring Vans into the sneaker culture? Was it Valley Girl, The Breakfast Club, or Fast Times at Ridgemont High? Jake Magnata.
3: I'll go with Breakfast Club.
0: Brittany.
12: Fast Times.
0: Will.
10: Fast Times.
0: Ian.
22: Breakfast Club.
0: It was Fast Times at Ridgemont High. Yeah. Spicoli wore them. Why are most sneakers launched on Saturdays? Is it because people get paid on Fridays, so kids won't skip school, or more staff is available in the stores? We'll start with our leader, Brittany Otto.
12: More staff available.
0: Will Taylor.
10: So kids are at school.
0: Ian.
22: I'll do the kids at school too.
0: And Jake.
3: The first one, whatever you said.
0: People get paid on Fridays?
3: Yeah.
0: It's because they don't want kids skipping school.
22: There we go.
0: Brittany, you are on a roll. You win yet again. How many times have you won this week?
12: I don't know. Four?
0: I would have thought you'd been keeping track.
12: No.
0: Okay. Well, congratulations, Brittany. You can take off your shoes and dance barefoot on this National Sneaker Day. Our top story, we're bracing for the arrival of a hurricane. It's 7:58.
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0: Good morning. It's 8 o'clock. I'm Larry Hansgen, and this is Miami Valley's morning news. We are live on Friday, October the 9th. Right now, we've got 50 degrees in Dayton. Here are the big three things you need to know. Mostly sunny today. We'll see a high again in the mid-70s. The Pentagon plans to live stream the execution of the Fort Hood shooter. And our top local story, Hurricane Isaias is expected to slam into the Gulf's coast and southeastern U.S. regions this weekend. Several states are now under a state of emergency.
27: We could see storm surge up to 7 feet, heavy rains and winds that could gust well over 100 miles per hour here along the Gulf Coast. Now, if it hits that Category 3 major hurricane status, we are expecting it to possibly be downgraded right before landfall. Impacts, again, roadways could be inundated with flash flooding and rain, storm surge coming in.
12: That's Fox Weather's Robert Ray from Pensacola, Florida. All day yesterday, people in the line of fire were preparing for the storm.
27: Along the Gulf Coast, we've seen people that have been boarding up their homes, businesses, and more. Residents and tourists and officials here seem to be taking this very seriously.
28: Officials are warning of the possibility of tornadoes in Florida, Georgia, and Tennessee. This is the first hurricane of the Atlantic season.
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1: We have the ups and downs of a seasonal transition when it comes down to temperature. I'm Storm Center 7 meteorologist Brittley Ritz. We're going to talk about how warm we'll be throughout the rest of this week and into the weekend, and when we finally get to cool down and how long that'll stick around.
3: Right now, no highway issues, but if you're out in Xenia, in front of the high school, we have a reported crash on Kinsey Road. With traffic every 10 minutes, I'm Jake Magnano, WHIO, Triple Team Traffic.
0: I'm Larry Hansgen. 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
12: I'm Brittany Otto.
28: I'm Will Taylor.
12: Two Dayton men will remain convicted in the 2019 death of a Dayton police detective and DEA task force officer.
29: A court of appeals has decided to uphold the life sentences of Nathan Goddard and Kate Courtner in the death of Officer Jorge Del Rio. Goddard shot Del Rio while federal agents were recovering hundreds of thousands of dollars in illegal drugs, alongside Courtner, who's sentenced for several other similar charges.
12: WHIO's Sierra Lawson reporting.
28: Four teens are arrested, and police say they were throwing eggs and a pineapple at moving cars.
30: This happened in Butler County last Thursday. Police said the pineapple caused about $1,500 worth of damage to a car's windshield. A 17-year-old and three 18-year-olds are now facing charges.
31: This is not just an incident of kids making bad choices. These were adults that were engaging in extremely dangerous behaviors.
30: No drivers got hurt. If convicted, the suspects could get up to a half a year in jail.
28: News Center 7's Gabrielle Enright.
12: The city of Riverside has a new city manager.
4: Tom Smith previously served as the assistant city manager for Loveland, and he has held other roles in Middletown and Monroe. Smith earned his Master of Public Administration at Utah University in 2013.
12: WHIO's Will Harris Smith will be sworn in October 19th during the city council meeting.
28: A child berates a police officer after bringing a gun to school and using it on his teacher.
6: The court released body camera video showing the six-year-old boy cursing out police and a reading specialist who was restraining him just moments after he shot his first grade teacher in a classroom in front of other students.
7: It's over there. Stop. That's you. That's not how we each other.
6: The child shot his teacher, Abigail Swerner, at an elementary school in Newport News, Virginia, back in 2023. That bullet tore through her hand and lodged in her chest, where it remains today. Now, despite this terrifying moment, the six-year-old shooter even threatened police after telling them where he got the gun.
7: I stole it from my mom.
10: Okay, buddy.
6: Now, that child was not criminally charged because of his age.
28: It's Fox's Christina Coleman reporting. The kid's mom pleaded guilty to felony child neglect charges. WHIO News Time, 8:05.
0: I'm Larry Hansgen, and this is Miami Valley's Morning News here on the home of the Flyers. And coming off a loss in their PFL opener, Drake, Dayton back home tomorrow to host Morehead State. During the Drake loss, senior Gavin Locko became UD's all-time leader in career receptions, breaking the previous mark set by Adam Trautman, currently of the NFL's Denver Broncos. Locko says he's proud of the record, but
13: I never threw the pass and caught it myself. Someone was throwing me that ball. Guys were blocking for me. Other guys were running routes, creating me to get open. And so it's really cool that I have that accomplishment, but like, it's not just me. It's 10 other guys out there on the field every single day.
0: A kickoff tomorrow is at noon at Welcome Stadium. The Bud Light pregame show with Hall of Fame coach Mike Kelly and me begins tomorrow morning at 11:30. Still to come on Miami Valley's Morning News, a final farewell to a NASCAR superstar. That story coming up in 2 minutes. WHIO News Time is 8:06.
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0: Good morning, I'm Larry Hansgen. 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
12: I'm Brittany Otto.
28: I'm Will Taylor.
12: Well, neighbors say they have questions about a body found in a fire pile in Montgomery County.
2: This fire happened 1 week ago today at this home on Calumet Lane in Jefferson Township. Then a crew found a body there 5 days after that. We spoke with Brenda Haywood. She called 911 after seeing the flames initially. And Brenda says she's got a feeling she just cannot shake.
5: There's something fishy going on with this. Tearing my daughter up and me and my son.
2: She went on to say that she knows the family and watching them go through this is heartbreaking.
12: That's News Center 7's Nick Foley.
28: A Cincinnati high school assistant principal is finding himself in more hot water. 43-year-old Stephen Barton was indicted on multiple counts of sexual battery and grooming involving four newly found student victims. Barton was charged with sexual battery in August after engaging in unlawful sexual conduct with a minor. A Hamilton County prosecutor says he used his position at Aiken New Tech High School to have inappropriate contact with students.
15: This is WHIO Continuing News.
12: A public memorial service for NASCAR legend Kyle Busch happening today in North Carolina.
8: The ceremony to celebrate the life of Kyle Busch will be held at Charlotte Motor Speedway following the Craftsman Truck Series race. Busch's widow, Samantha, will be on stage to honor him, and NASCAR personnel, including Kyle Larson, Christopher Bell, and team owner Joe Gibbs, will share their memories. Busch drove for Gibbs in the number 18 Toyota from 2008 to 2022, earning two Cup Series championships and 56 race wins in NASCAR's Premier Series. Busch passed away suddenly in May after complications from pneumonia progressed into sepsis.
12: That's Fox's Tanya J. Powers. WHI News Times 8:11.
0: I'm Larry Hansgen. This is Miami Valley's Morning News. We've got a look at our forecast now and the five-day extended outlook, how we might even be impacted by a hurricane in the Gulf. And to tell us all about it is Storm Center 7 meteorologist Brittany Ritz.
1: The latest advisory just came out from the National Hurricane Center. Nothing has changed other than the pressure dropping, which means it's still strengthening, but they've only found winds with the latest recon, which means they're just flying right into the heart of that hurricane to pick up data for us to help kind of get an idea of where it's going to make landfall. But the winds hold the same at 110 miles per hour, which is just 1 degree shy or 1 mile per hour shy of becoming a major hurricane at a category three, so likely to become a category three sometime later this morning, with winds at their max forecast now at 120 miles per hour just before it makes landfall along that coastline, anywhere from Pensacola to Destin and really over toward Mobile Bay, where they could get winds of 100 miles per hour as the outer eye wall starts to come onto shore. That's sometime later this evening. Damaging winds over 100 miles per hour. We're talking about rain of 12 plus inches. We're talking about numerous tornadoes as well as storm surge over 7 feet in some cases as this comes onto shore. As it moves onto land, the friction of it starts to tear it apart. And so by the time it gets here, it's just a generic area of low pressure. And we are talking about heavy rains, 1 to 2 inches through Sunday, and winds gusting nearly 30 miles per hour, cooling us down to 68 degrees going into Sunday.
0: We got 48 now in Springfield, 46 in Beaver Creek, 50 at Dayton Severe Weather Station.
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3: Larry, still for our Friday morning drive, we can stick to the normal highways that we typically take. No problems right now, no accidents or delays. I have a crash in Xenia reported. This was in front of a high school, and this is on Kinsey Road. With traffic every 10 minutes, I'm Jake Magnata, WHIO, Triple Team Traffic.
0: Cleveland Guardians have forced a winner-take-all game in the American League Divisional Series, beating the White Sox in Chicago 9-5. Game 5 is set for tomorrow night in Cleveland. And a SWAT standoff in Springfield leads to some formal charges now. That story in 2 minutes. WHIO News Time's 8:13.
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0: Socialist communists like AOC, Abdul El-Sayed, and Zohran Mamdani want to destroy our nation, and Christina Knickerbocker wants to do it in Congress. 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
6: 816, I'm Larry Hanskin. 50 degrees in Dayton. Big three things you need to know. Mostly sunny today with a high in the mid-70s. 14's arrested for throwing eggs and a pineapple at moving cars. And our top story, Hurricane Isaias gaining strength.
7: And strengthened into a Category 2 hurricane yesterday as it continues to make its way toward the U.S. southeastern and Gulf Coast regions. Fox News meteorologist Adam Klotz has the latest.
8: It will strengthen more, ultimately becoming a Category 3 hurricane. It will weaken once it hits the shore. What's happening along the coastline right now, it's still a ways out there, right? So winds 7-8 miles an hour. This is going to deteriorate over the course of your Friday, really Friday afternoon, Friday evening, before a landfall as you get into the evening hours, the overnight hours. That is when things will be the worst along the Gulf Coast.
9: He says the winds could get as high as 120 miles per hour before ultimately weakening.
7: A new emergency shelter in Dark County will help serve domestic violence survivors and people experiencing homelessness.
10: The Greenville Emergency Shelter in Dark County will reopen next month with a new domestic violence services program.
11: Our goal was not to simply reopen the doors quickly. 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
10: The shelter will also launch a web chat and text feature to provide support 24 hours a day, 7 days a week.
7: That's News Center 7's Gabrielle Enright.
9: A Kettering officer is speaking out after a man accused of ramming an undercover cop's car with a stolen SUV is sentenced.
12: Angelo Licurto will spend just 5 months on probation after cops say he used a stolen car to try and flee from arrest, hitting several cruisers and nearly hitting multiple officers. It happened at the BP gas station at the intersection of Wilmington Avenue and South Smithville Road in August.
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7: A Springfield man formally charged for a lengthy standoff last month.
13: This all starting when cops went to a home on Carr Street under a search warrant attempting to find Dwayne Williams, who was wanted on child endangerment and aggravated menacing charges. U.S. Marshals later found Williams a week later at a home on South Ray Street, where he barricaded himself inside for hours. He was later taken into custody with the help of a SWAT team.
7: That's WHIO Sierra Lawson.
9: An Ohio man was watching his son play soccer when a bullet hit him.
10: This happened at a sports complex in Marysville, just east of Logan County. Investigators believe the man who pulled the trigger was shooting at targets nearby. Crews quickly evacuated the sports complex.
14: There was an instant urgency to make sure all of our children were safe. It's something that's jarring the more I think about it.
10: Investigators say the target shooter is cooperating with law enforcement.
9: News Center 7's Gabrielle Enright. WHIO News Time, 8:19.
6: And I'm Larry Hanskin. This is Miami Valley's Morning News. 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

0: Or for details, and we welcome in Storm Center 7 meteorologist Brittley Ritz.
1: Good morning. The sun is shining. We have a few high clouds out there, and that's not going to inhibit any warming. We are going to warm up well above normal. Our normal is 69 degrees. We're in the 40s and 50s right now, and we'll hit a high of 76 today. Lots of sunshine carrying on through much of the day, but the clouds will increase overnight. That means we're dropping to around 55 degrees. We're going to hit a high temperature tomorrow of 77, and then the rain chances start to move in. This is what will be left from Hurricane Isaias. Yes, we call it a remnant low, and it's going to slide just to our south and east. And through Saturday and Sunday, we have the opportunity of rain. Saturday, it's late after 9 o'clock, really through midnight and early Sunday morning. It will start to taper back Sunday afternoon and into the evening hours. And by Monday, we're left with a lingering shower. So Sunday will drop to 68 degrees. Hit a high temperature of roughly 75 on Monday as things gradually clear out and the winds die back. And going into Tuesday, back up to around 78 degrees with another chance for rain setting up ahead of the next cold front.
0: Got 48 now in Springfield, 48 in Xenia, and 50 at Dayton Severe Weather Station.
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3: We've had one reported crash recently. This is out in Xenia, Green County, in front of the high school. It was reported on Kinsey Road. Other than that, we have no major issues. Haven't had any major problems on the highways. Right now, traffic moving normally. With traffic every 10 minutes, I'm Jake Magnata, WHIO, Triple Team Traffic.
0: As Halloween approaches, you can get in the mood with the Riverside JC's Haunted Castle of Carnage and Trail. I've got a four-pack of passes for caller number two, 937-957-1290. Caller number two, you get a four-pack of passes to Riverside JC's Haunted Castle of Carnage and Trail. A building a better watch. Well, that's the focus of our in-depth impact story. Coming up in 3 minutes, WHIO News Times, 822.
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0: Good morning, I'm Larry Hansgate, congratulating Carol from Minster, winning a four-pack of passes to Riverside JC's Haunted Castle of Carnage and Trail. Got 50 degrees at 825.
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12: A new, more precise way of telling time may be on the horizon.
13: Teams in both Beijing and Vienna now say they're operating nuclear clocks, measuring the movement of protons and neutrons inside thorium atoms. Those particles move so precisely, the clock timing won't change for millions of years. The hope is one day these clocks will allow for large infrastructure, such as GPS systems, to better keep synced time. And it would further allow for keeping time synced away from planet Earth, such as on Mars, where relative time is believed to move nearly 500 microseconds faster than it does here.
12: Fox's Eben Brown reporting. WHIO News Time, 826.
0: Money-saving advice whenever you need it. Maybe it's right now. If so, go online to Clark.com. And while you're doing that, check out this morning's Clark Howard Tip of the Day.
14: It's so hard to meet people, it seems, in person, and so easy online, which means that people are more vulnerable than ever to getting taken in romance scams. And guess what? It doesn't matter what age you are, from in your 20s all the way up into your 70s. Romance scams are powerful. Somebody will seem so interested in you, seem so attractive, and take their time to win your confidence. And then, time for the kill. What's the kill? There's a crisis they're suffering, an illness, a financial emergency, or whatever. And this is a person you've never met in person. And you're so hooked, you send them the money. Know that's how the game's played. And don't let them play your wallet. This is Clark Howard.
15: He even admits it.
16: I'd lie to the people of my district in order to get their votes.
15: What's lying Leonard hiding? An agenda too extreme for Ohio.
17: We need to take some of the best ideas of Bernie and AOC. 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
15: Tax hikes, open borders, higher fuel costs. 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
15: Here's the truth. 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
0: Good morning. It's 8:30. I'm Larry Hansgen. Welcome to Miami Valley's morning news. We are live on Friday, October 9th. We've got 50 degrees in Dayton, and here are the big three things you need to know. Going to be mostly sunny again today with a high in the mid-70s. Caleb Flynn has begun serving his life sentence without parole. And our top local story, we've got the first hurricane of the Atlantic season.
1: Hurricane Isaias, a Category 2 as of the latest advisory from the National Hurricane Center, with winds at their max of 105 miles per hour. That's just 6 miles per hour shy of a major hurricane. And it is now forecast to become a Category 3 sometime today, with winds over 110 miles per hour before it makes landfall.
11: That's Storm Center 7 meteorologist Brittley Ritz. Landfall expected to happen sometime tonight after 7 o'clock.
1: Continuing to move on to shore throughout the overnight hours in early Saturday, causing damaging winds, causing life-threatening storm surge, tornadoes, as well as flooding rains, picking up over 12 inches of rain in some locations.
12: And Brittley tells us all of that will then try to head our direction.
1: But by the time it gets here, the friction of the land tears that system apart. And while there still may be some tropical characteristics, it's just a generic area of low pressure as it scoots just to the south of us here in the Miami Valley. Saturday evening, late, and most of the front half of Sunday will be the heaviest of the rain. This is where we're talking about picking up 1 to 2 inches of rain through Monday morning. A lot of us are going to stay on the lighter end of that, but the opportunity exists for 2 inches of rain. Not only that, but winds sustained at 20 to 25 miles per hour and gusts reaching 30 miles per hour. Once we get into Monday afternoon, everything starts to die back right here in the valley.
11: 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Brittley will be back with your full 5-day weather forecast for the Miami Valley in just minutes here on your severe weather station, 1290 and 95.7 WHIO.
1: We have Hurricane Isaias now as a Category 3 storm with winds of 120 miles per hour as of the latest advisory from the National Hurricane Center. It is headed our direction, bringing us the chance for rain. We're timing it out for you and telling you how much.
3: Just heard about two recent issues. Possible vehicle fire in Troy on West Market Street at Fenner Road. This is near the Casey's and west of I-75. And a crash reported on West Main Street near Church Street in Xenia. With traffic every 10 minutes, I'm Jake Magnotta, WHIO Triple Team Traffic.
0: I'm Larry Hansgen. 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
11: I'm Brittany Otto.
12: I'm Will Taylor.
11: The Miami County Sheriff's Office warning residents about fake jury duty threats. They say that they've received reports of people getting fake documents and phone calls claiming they missed jury duty. The Sheriff's Office says these scammers are posing as deputies and are threatening jail time unless they get paid. If you get one of these calls, hang up and report it to law enforcement.
12: Deputies in Preble County on the search for a suspect this morning. They said Anthony Pulver stole a truck yesterday from the City of Eaton Maintenance Division. He then ran following a chase that ended at State Route 725 and Camden West Elkton Road. Police say Pulver has a history of stealing cars with keys in them.
11: The Pentagon plans to live stream the execution of a former Army officer convicted of a mass shooting at an Army base.
20: The December execution of Nadal Hassan will be live streamed, the Pentagon says. Hassan was convicted of killing 13 people and injuring dozens more in a mass shooting at Fort Hood in Texas in 2009. Hassan, who was an Army psychiatrist at the time, said the shooting was an attempt to prevent soldiers from deploying to Afghanistan to kill Muslims. Earlier this week, Pentagon spokesman Sean Parnell said President Trump approved the execution that will be carried out by a firing squad. In an interview Thursday, Secretary Pete Hegseth said the execution would be public. The last military execution took place in 1961.
11: That's Fox's Jared Halpern.
12: Cedarville University is launching a new aerospace engineering concentration. It will be within its mechanical engineering degree program and will help students prepare for careers in the growing industry. The U.S. Bureau of Labor Statistics show that aerospace is expected to grow faster than every other job until 2035. The agency expects thousands of openings for aerospace engineers every year.
11: An Ohio woman recovers money lost in a scam.
21: A 63-year-old Columbus woman had lost her savings in a cryptocurrency scam in 2024. The Ohio Bureau of Criminal Investigation has returned over $15,000 to the woman. She responded to a computer pop-up screen that claimed her device was compromised and prompted her to call a fake Microsoft support hotline. She was then instructed to withdraw cash, convert it to digital currency, and deposit it into a crypto ATM.
11: That's WHIO's Will Harris. WHIO News Time 835.
0: I'm Larry Hanskin. This is Miami Valley's Morning News. On the home of the Flyers, and Dayton will be hosting Morehead State tomorrow, looking to even up their PFL record after dropping last week's opener at Drake. Coach Trevor Andrews hoping for a fast start on Saturday.
2: Going out there, whether you're going to be on defense first, offense first, so everybody's got to stay ready until after that coin toss and your roll. But I think it's just got to be entrenched in yourself. You focus on your fundamentals, you focus on your technique, focus on your assignment, your alignment, and then go execute at a high speed and a high pace, and don't overthink it. You got to go play football.
0: Yeah, kickoff at Welcome Stadium tomorrow at noon. The Bud Light pregame show with Hall of Fame coach Mike Kelly and me begins tomorrow morning at 11:30. And still to come here on Miami Valley's Morning News as we get you out and moving on this Friday morning. What does Waffle House have to do with hurricane response? Now, we got that story in 2 minutes. WHIO News Time's 8:36.
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0: Good morning, I'm Larry Hanskin. The House of Bread feeds hungry people 365 days a year, helps guests in other ways, and right now we're in need of men's sweatpants. 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
11: I'm Brittany Otto.
12: I'm Will Taylor.
11: Well, former Venezuelan President Nicolas Maduro and his wife facing new charges.
27: American prosecutors accuse former Venezuelan President Nicolas Maduro and his wife Celia Flores of suppressing political enemies with torture. James McDonald, U.S. Attorney for the Southern District of New York, told reporters the new indictment against them alleges unthinkable conduct.
28: Murder and threats to murder victims' families, electric shock, asphyxiation, starvation.
27: The two are already facing drug trafficking charges after they were seized from their home in Caracas. They've pleaded not guilty to that. Flores is to be arraigned on the new charges October 15th. Maduro's arraignment hasn't been scheduled yet.
11: That's Fox's Jill Nato.
12: Students take to the streets in France to demand better conditions for their schools.
29: Spiraling into chaos. Student protesters colliding with riot police in central Paris. Officers using water cannons and flashbangs to clear the area. Demonstrations enter a third week, tens of thousands gathering at Bastille Square rallying for a better education, including teachers, trade unions, and some political groups. They say schools are crumbling, there aren't enough teachers, and the days are too long. In an attempt to ease tensions, France's prime minister addressing the nation, pledging to announce school reforms later this month.
12: That's Fox's Jeff Paul.
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11: With a hurricane coming down on the Gulf Coast and southeastern parts of the country, Southerners have a different way to gauge the storm's severity.
6: It's known as the Waffle House Index. What it comes down to is this: if a Waffle House remains open or closes its doors. When a location stays open, even at a limited capacity, that town can rest assured that the coming storm is unlikely to cause devastation. A closed Waffle House indicates pending disaster, even a sign to evacuate. To some, that might sound unscientific. But it's not only Southerners who rely on the index. Even federal officials will use it to gauge a storm severity and identify communities most in need of immediate aid. And Waffle House's social media shares color-coded maps of stores in a region soon to be hit or are recovering from storm damage.
11: That's Fox's Tom Rigotti. WHIO News Time 841.
0: I'm Larry Hansgen, and this is Miami Valley's Morning News. Let's take a look at our forecast now, our five-day extended outlook. And to guide us through the weekend and beyond, we welcome in Storm Center 7 meteorologist Brittany Ritz.
1: Hey, good morning. We have lots of sunshine, high pressure sitting overhead right now, and the occasional high cloud is basically it. We're in the 40s and 50s to start, but that's where we should be this time of year. This afternoon will be a little bit warmer than our average of 69. In fact, we're going to hit 76 today. Still dry, but going into Saturday, we're increasing that cloud cover. Showers will arrive late Saturday. 77 is your forecast high, but when that rain arrives, we're cooling things down. And most of that rain's going to be after 9 o'clock in the evening, through midnight, through 3, 4, 5 o'clock in the morning on Sunday. And that's when we can expect some of the stronger winds and the heaviest of the rain with the remnants of Isaias as it makes its way onto shore later this evening. We'll notice that cloud cover pushing closer to us. But again, our rain chances are through the latter half of Saturday and into Sunday all day and tapering back as we get into Monday morning. 68 degrees on Sunday as we dry things out Monday slowly. We'll hit 76 and 78 on Tuesday with another increased chance for rain.
0: We got 48 now in Springfield, 48 in Xenia, and 50 at Dayton Severe Weather Station.
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3: Very few issues to mention right now. Recently was hearing about a vehicle fire in Troy near the Casey's on West Market Street at Fenner Road. Again, this is west of I-75. In Xenia, a reported crash on West Main Street at Church Street, sounding like this was near the Wendy's. And in Dayton, I'm seeing a crash on Free Pike at Arlene Avenue. This is close to Bellhaven Elementary. With traffic every 10 minutes, I'm Jake Magnotta, WHIO Triple Team Traffic.
0: Well, Thursday night football, Tampa Bay Bucks get their first win of the season, upsetting the Cowboys in Dallas 24-16. And still to come here on Miami Valley's Morning News, well, we're taking a look at two men who will stay in jail for their involvement in the death of Dayton police officer Del Rio. That story in 2 minutes. WHIO News Time is 844.
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10: Criminals and corrupt politicians think Ohio taxpayers are easy money until they run into Keith Faber. A state auditor, Faber went after fraudsters who stole from Ohio taxpayers, uncovering $12 billion in fraud and overpayments. 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
13: I've loved being state auditor. 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
0: 847, I'm Larry Hanskin. We've got 50 degrees in Dayton. Big three things you need to know. Mostly sunny again today with a high in the mid-70s. Now, the two men who shot and killed Dayton police officer Del Rio back in 2019 will remain in prison as their appeal has been denied. In our top story, Hurricane Isaias is to make landfall on the Gulf Coast tonight. We'll continue to monitor that with more details on our five-day forecast with Brittany Ritz coming up in just 2 minutes. But coming up tonight, it's the Touchdown 7 High School Football Game of the Week. Springfield's at Beaver Creek. On the call, Parker Testa and the guy sitting across the table from me this morning, Ron Otto.
15: Good morning, Larry.
0: Well, what we got tonight? What kind of game?
15: We got Springfield at Beaver Creek. This is the first time. Well, it's the first time I've been at Beaver Creek. Parker's been there the last couple of years, but it's also our first chance to see Springfield as well. Springfield getting ready for the playoffs this year. They're looking really good. And if you looked at this matchup, it would look pretty one-sided, and it is. Beaver Creek hasn't won a game in this series since 2015. But before that, they won five in a row. So it's an interesting matchup. You would think Springfield has the upper hand, but you never know.
0: Yeah, so, I mean, Springfield's just been a powerhouse in Southwest Ohio. Well, the state of Ohio, not just Southwest Ohio. So is their resume looking pretty good when it comes for playoff seeding?
15: I think it is. They're number two right now in Region 2. That is Division 1. So they're looking pretty good for that. They're looking. Here's how that works as we're getting closer to it. Top 12 teams in each region make it to the playoffs. Your top four seeded teams get a week off when they start the playoffs. So they get, you know, the bye week. And then they get a home game after that. So for them, I think it looks pretty good that they're going to get a home game heading off to the playoffs here.
0: Well, but a lot at stake tonight. They could certainly advance their cause there. Beaver Creek probably needs this as a resume builder.
15: Yeah, they're sitting number 10 in that same region. If the season ended right now, which it doesn't, but they would be in the playoffs right now. But boy, if they get a win against Springfield, that'll be big points for them. All these, you know, intricate computer rankings and whatnot that I have the slightest clue how that all shakes out, but it's got to be good for them if they win tonight.
0: All right. Drama. We got drama tonight. We got a high school football game of the week, the Touchdown 7 game of the week. It's Springfield at Beaver Creek. Coverage begins with Todd's tailgate party at 5, and then Parker Test and Ron Otto. You just heard Ron. They've got the call. Kickoff at 7. And the forecast, the aforementioned five-day extended outlook, as we welcome in Storm Center 7 meteorologist Brittany Ritz. A good night for football?
1: Absolutely. It's not bad at all. I mean, we've got high pressure still hanging around. We'll notice the clouds increasing later this evening. So kickoff, you might have partly cloudy skies. Bit of a breeze still out in the north at around 5 to 15 every once in a while. But hey, that's never a bad thing, especially if the sun's still beating down on top of you. Although, the sunset is now starting to happen around 7 o'clock-ish, and it goes quickly. as you know. We'll dip on down into the 50s overnight, hit a high temperature of 77 for your Saturday, starting off dry. Got rain chances moving in late Saturday night into Sunday morning. Heavy rain at times. Rumble of thunder possible. Nothing severe. And then we're talking about some gusty winds possible of 30 miles per hour. And all of this is what's left of what's currently in the Gulf. And that is Hurricane Isaias, which is now a Category 3 storm with winds of 120 miles per hour. It will weaken as it hits the coastline later this evening. But for us, all of it will be out of here by Monday. We'll warm things back up to 75. Tuesday, roughly 78 degrees. And then we have a cold front coming through. It'll bring us our next chance for rain at that point.
0: 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We got 48 in Springfield, 48 in Beaver Creek, and 50 at Dayton Severe Weather Station.
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3: There was a vehicle fire reported earlier in Troy, earlier this hour, I should say, on West Market Street at Fenner Road. This is near the Casey's and west of I-75. You have an accident in Xenia. If you're on West Main Street, this is near the Wendy's, so a little west of Church Street. And in Dayton, one final crash, Free Pike at Arlene Avenue, close to Belhaven Elementary. With traffic every 10 minutes, I'm Jake Magnata, WHIO Triple Team Traffic.
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4: 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Nothing's worse than sitting on 75 in traffic and not knowing what's going on. 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WHIO is Dayton's news and talk. 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
17: 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Schumer, 95. Bernie Sanders, 92. 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
0: Good morning, I'm Larry Hansgen. The sun is up. Enjoy a sunny day today with highs in the mid-70s. We've got 50 now at 8:55. High school football game of the week tonight. Ron just talked about it. It's Springfield at Beaver Creek. Where are the tip canoe Red Devils tonight, Brittany?
11: We are headed to Greenville tonight.
0: Okay.
1: Hey.
11: Yeah.
1: All right. Maybe you'll see
0: old stomping grounds. Well, you're going to get a made right sandwich when you're up there?
1: Oh, please do.
11: I don't know what we're going to do. It depends on how early we get there, I guess.
0: Stop by Winter's Meats and get a side of beef.
11: Oh, yeah. I do love Winter's Meats.
1: Get the beef sticks, too. Bring me some back.
11: You're going to be there, too, right?
1: Yeah, I probably will.
0: Okay. Well, what do you got going on this weekend? Is this another UFC weekend? I mean, isn't every weekend a UFC weekend?
12: Yes, it is, Larry. It is. For the most part, the only
0: pro sport that never has an off season.
12: For the most part, it's every weekend. Some holidays they don't do it, but it's one of those ones this weekend where it's kind of not too exciting, but they always will turn out good, but I'll still watch. It's going to be a hibernation weekend, I think.
0: Oh, for you?
12: Oh, yeah.
11: That sounds nice.
0: Okay.
12: Yeah.
0: Well, I've got Dayton football tomorrow, Flyers against Morehead State, Orange Zone Sunday, but I'm going to a wedding
11: on
0: Saturday night.
12: Oh, nice.
0: And I'll try not to cry. I get emotional, though.
11: I'll try not
0: to cry. Well, you know what, folks? We hope that you have an outstanding weekend, and please be safe, have fun, and then join us Monday. Right back here, Miami Valley's Morning News.
20: 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All news, all talk, all the time. And Doug.
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2: Live from the WHIO News Center, this is Miami Valley's News at 9. It is our top local story. Hurricane Isaias will bring hit land late today and bring lots of rain to us this weekend.
1: We have the ups and downs of a seasonal transition when it comes down to temperature. I'm Storm Center 7 meteorologist Brittley Ritz. We're going to talk about how warm we'll be throughout the rest of this week and into the weekend, and when we finally get to cool down and how long that'll stick around.
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4: Ron, we have no highway issues. We've actually not had any highway issues this morning, despite an earlier crash, but that was never turned into a big problem. Right now, there was a vehicle fire earlier in Troy. Looks like this is still here. West Market Street, Fenner Road near the Casey's, west of I-75. In Harrison Township, there is an accident on Riverside Drive at Shoot Mill Road. And in Dayton, an accident on Free Pike at Churchland Avenue. This is near Bellhaven Elementary. I'm Jake Magnotta, WHIO, Triple Team Traffic.
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2: It is our top local story. Hurricane Isaias is now a Category 3 storm and will bring plenty of rain to the Miami Valley this weekend.
1: Saturday evening, late, and most of the front half of Sunday will be the heaviest of the rain. This is where we're talking about picking up 1 to 2 inches of rain through Monday morning. A lot of us are going to stay on the lighter end of that, but the opportunity exists for 2 inches of rain.
2: Storm Center 7 meteorologist Brittley Ritz has the latest forecast in just moments. WHIO News Time is 9:01. It's now 55 degrees in downtown Dayton. Tornadoes are not expected today, so don't worry if you hear a siren in Clayton today. The city is testing a tornado siren at noon. This comes after a malfunction occurred during the regularly scheduled October test. Deputies in Preble County are on the search for a man this morning. They say that Anthony Pulver stole a truck yesterday from the City of Eaton Maintenance Division. And he ran following a chase that ended at State Route 725 and Camden West Elkton Road. Cops say Pulver has a history of stealing cars with keys in them. President Trump will rally in New York for the GOP's nominee for governor on Friday evening.
7: President Trump will be in Syracuse to help get out the vote for New York Republican gubernatorial candidate Bruce Blakeman. Trump and Blakeman appeared together in the summer for an event on Long Island, but it's the first trip to Syracuse for the president in the past decade. The rally is being held at the On Center, which seats around 7,000.
2: Fox's Tanya J. Powers reporting.
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2: Two Dayton men will remain convicted in the 2019 death of a Dayton police detective and DEA task force officer.
8: The Court of Appeals has decided to uphold the life sentences of Nathan Goddard and Kate Courtner in the death of Officer Jorge Del Rio. Goddard shot Del Rio while federal agents were recovering hundreds of thousands of dollars in illegal drugs, alongside Courtner, who's sentenced for several other similar charges.
2: That's WHIO's Sierra Lawson reporting. 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
6: 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It's called Miami Valley's Morning News, and it's all news, all weather, and all traffic all morning long. 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
2: WHIO news time is 9:05. Now with the Miami Valley's most accurate and dependable forecast, your Storm Center 7 meteorologist, Brittley Ritz.
1: 76 degrees this afternoon after waking up in the 40s. We'll have a few passing clouds, high pressure still in control, so we've got that sunshine. It's still a little breezy. We've got rain chances moving in late Saturday, but in the beginning of the day, you'll wake up in the 50s with a high of 77 with a few more clouds. 68 degrees on Sunday. Lots of rain expected, especially on the front half of the day. That rain chance will taper back early in the morning on Monday, as we hit 76 degrees throughout the afternoon and slowly start to clear things out. Most of the day Tuesday will be dry, but we got the chance for rain and thunderstorms trying to develop with a high of 78 degrees. I'm Storm Center 7 meteorologist Brittley Ritz on Dayton Severe Weather Station 1290 and 95.7 WHIO.
2: The latest scan of the live Doppler 7 radar. It is clear and sunny across the Miami Valley and getting warmer out there too. 56 now in Miamisburg and 55 in downtown Dayton at 9:06. 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
13: WHIO is giving away a grand for groceries, with your next chance happening at 10 a.m. today. From high atop Fox News headquarters in New York City, the most approachable radio host in America, it's Brian Kilmeade.
14: Hi, everyone. So glad you're there. It's the Brian Kilmeade Show. This hour, Mark Thiessen standing by. Craig Carton, one of the best sports guys in the business. He can talk about everything. That's what he's doing on Outkick with the Craig Carton Show. Happy to be with you today. I'm sure you heard about what happened last night in New York City. We're back at it with ICE and abolish ICE. And it's a fascist world that Donald Trump has put us in. So let me give you an idea of what happened. This is a 28-year-old guy who's got multiple offenses, including grand larceny. He's with a international gang. He would not pull over. He sadly had a 5-year-old in the back of the car. And when he wouldn't pull over and tried to run over ICE agents, and they're still investigating about 4 o'clock in the afternoon, they opened up fire. He's injured, but he's alive. And, of course, Mayor Mamdani comes out and blames ICE. And now around the country, these instant protests crop up about ICE. And this is an important time. Mark Wayne Mullen out in front of the microphone now. He's defending his guys. But what you do is you don't blindly defend, because you know why? We got to see the body cams. We have to see exactly what happened. I'm not an ICE agent. I don't train them. But they're going to be an investigation to find out how this man or woman acted in that moment. Do they have a choice? Letting the 28-year-old criminal get away, not the choice. So you don't aim for the tires, you aim for the person. That's what happened. So the bottom line is, they just said there's 14,766 illegal immigrants in prisons being detained that they are supposed to be handed over to ICE. They won't do it. They're paying for and protecting criminals. Listen to Mayor Mamdani last night. This guy gets behind the microphone, not to say, you know, put a law enforcement acting to round up an illegal immigrant criminal. This guy gets behind the microphone to rip ICE. And then there's Darylisa Chevalier, who's going to be the worst. I mean, worse than Crockett, worse than AOC, worse than Ilhan Omar. Listen to Mamdani, cut 26.
0: For the past 2 hours, I have been on the phone with President Trump and Secretary Mullen, negotiating the release of the man ICE agents shot. Those negotiations were unsuccessful. Just moments ago, ICE put the man in an unmarked vehicle and whisked him away. Let me say this plainly. What happened today was an outrage. We know that ICE is rotten to its core. Today's shooting is only further devastating confirmation.
14: Okay, this is why you're voting in November. It's not hard. If you think Mondami makes sense, vote for him, but you're scaring me. If this is the world upside down. This guy said he talked to President Trump for 2 hours in order to get that criminal free. Mark Thiessen joins us now, Washington Post columnist, AEI fellow, a former speechwriter for George W. Bush, best-selling author. Mark, I just wanted to bring you to this because this is an example of what you're voting for in November.
15: Yeah, absolutely. And look, Mamdani, you know how Mamdani spent October 7th? He spent it in a Palestinian restaurant that had a menu. Their fish section is called From the River to the Sea. That's literally how he decided to spend October 7th. This guy is a Islamic radical socialist who immediately assumes that the guy in this situation, and you're right, we have to have an investigation, though we should give them our law enforcement get a presumption like criminals do, get a presumption of innocence that they didn't do anything wrong. We have to stand by them, but there should be an investigation. But the idea that his first instinct is to try and release this guy is everything that's wrong with the Democratic Socialist Movement that is taking over the Democratic Party.
14: Well, you know, this, I'm sure you don't follow it, but I'm in the middle of it, and it is a national story. This Darylisa Chevalier, you're going to hear all about her. She's going to win. She here in New York City, there's really no Republican competition. Listen to her, Cut 28.
16: I'm honestly at a loss for words because what so many of us witnessed today was one of the most tragic things we could possibly witness. A man was shot in his car with his child in the car. And this was entirely preventable because ICE should not even exist. There should not be an agency that feels so emboldened to come into our city to enact that kind of violence.
14: And you went on to say this, 29.
16: We have a fascist in the White House who is doing this to make us feel powerless. But I want us to look around and look at how many people came out for this community. That is how powerful this community is. Because this community will...
14: And they came out like firefighters to a fire. They all know. They're on the text messaging. They all come out. And they don't even know what they're rioting or standing up for. But they did come out last night.
15: Yeah, more like arsonists. What they don't understand is, for those of us like you and me who support legal immigration to this country, who understand this country as a nation is built by immigrants who came here legally and followed the laws, all they do is depress support for legal immigration by reflexively supporting people who violate our laws and are criminal. I mean, you know, you made the point at the beginning of this. There's 14,000 plus people in jails in New York that are obviously criminals, and they have deportation orders. If you don't cooperate with ICE to hand those people over, what happens? You release them into the community. ICE is going to go after them, right? And then they're going to, that puts the community at risk. A child in a car at risk. That also puts people, you know, they say they want us to focus just on criminals. Well, if they go into a house where there's a criminal illegal alien and there are other people who are illegal aliens who are not criminals, they're going to arrest them too because they're here illegally, right? So by not cooperating with ICE, they put the community in danger. Yeah. They make it more likely that more people are going to get swept up in these raids. It's all political posturing at the expense of the community.
14: So this is, and right now it's so smart at 9 o'clock in the morning with all the networks rolling to go out and talk about who this guy is. So, in other words, this mayor is happier with 28-year-old international gang member with a long rap sheet being out and about in the city. He's happier in that than having ICE scoop him up. So people should understand, when you're voting, you are voting for more of this, or you're voting for law enforcement. You might not like somehow when ICE might be aggressive in certain areas. Okay, maybe they are. But you're voting for what you had or what you have. The new plan is no plan. To not pick up illegal immigrants, to not guard the border, to not push them off social services who are already overtaxed in order to supply. So I just think that people are all caught up in Donald Trump and inflation, when his inflation, as you outlined, like nobody else, is a small portion of what he was left in terms of increase. Yeah. And then they're talking about a war in Iran that has jacked up gas prices. Fine. Let me ask you something, Mark. Have you heard of the Democratic plan to bring down gas prices?
15: They want to raise gas prices.
14: Of course.
15: You know, of course they do. First of all, gas prices were much higher when the Democrats were in charge, and they want to end fossil fuels. So they want to raise the price of gas so that everybody decides gas is too expensive. We want to get electric cars and we want to move into this climate change, carbon neutral economy. They want the price of gas to be higher. Put Democrats in charge of affordability, it's like putting an arsonist in charge of putting out a forest fire that they started. You look at the inflation, okay? So why are people upset about inflation, right? Because prices, in the last 5.5 years, prices have gone, the consumer price index has gone up 27.2%, right?

0: You know, and a mortgage, 30-year mortgage, costs 7.26% right now. Okay, you know how much it was when Biden took office? It was about 2.85%, and it was 6.86% when he left. So 4 points in that rise in that mortgage that you're paying is under Biden. Half a point is under Trump. And so Trump is making things better, but he hasn't been able to reverse all the damage that Biden did in just 2 years.
1: And
0: it doesn't work that way.
1: Mark, here's the crazy thing. You are the best person I've heard lay that out. And that's not a good sign for the GOP. No offense. Because you're not getting paid to do it. You're getting paid to commentate.
0: Yeah. No, I mean, they should be making this. The two things that they should be saying is, number one, most of this happened under Biden, and we're in the process of fixing it. But two, why would you hire the people who raised your interest rates, who raised the costs of everything, who are responsible for affordability, to put them in charge of getting control of it? They're going to make it worse. Again, the analogy is simple. You don't put arsonists in charge of putting out fires. These are the arsonists who caused interest rates to go up. And, you know, and so everybody sees gas prices going up because of the war. It's temporary, right? Trump is absolutely right when he goes out and says that this is a small price to pay, temporary price to pay in order to stop the Iranian regime from getting a nuclear weapon. Most people are patriots. They're willing to sacrifice and pay a little bit more for gas in order to protect the national security of the country. But the people the Democrats are the ones who want to raise gas prices. I'm trying to get them down. The Democrats want to raise gas prices because they hate fossil fuels. They look at the Biden record in terms of oil and gas production, right? They cut off all offshore drilling. They cut off the Anwar in Alaska from drilling. He leased fewer acres of federal land for oil and gas exploration than any president in American history. They want to stop fossil fuels from being powering our economy. And do you think they're going to lower gas prices? Are you kidding me?
1: Yeah. Here's this quote from Abdul El Sayed in 2021. Because this is, you have to go back for Tallarico and El Sayed to find out how they'll govern. Because you can't listen to what they say because they're lying. Abdul El Sayed said, Chevron, Exxon, Saudi Aramco should no longer exist. We can do enough with reusables in order to substitute for that. Are you nuts? Our Tahoe's going to run from a windmill? Is it going to run from, are you kidding me? So I don't think these should exist. What changed? Did he say, the more I thought about it, I got educated, I got a degree in energy, and I realized we need this stuff. And I was wrong in 2021. But he's never forced to comment. He stays silent and says, I want to make things affordable and have Medicare for all. It's insane.
0: Yeah, he says he's a capitalist who's for Medicare for all. I mean, that's an oxymoron. That's the definition of a socialist, is if you're for government taking over your health care, because government does such a great job on everything else. I'm going to make the health care. He was the other day when he's on with Martha, he talked about the wait time for a cardiologist. You know what the wait time for a cardiologist in Canada is? If you're a Canadian and you have any means, if you need to see a cardiologist, you cross the border into Michigan or Maine or New York and go see a cardiologist in America, because the wait time is like 6 to 8 months to go see one in Canada. Government health care is about nothing but lines. Socialism. Look at the Soviet Union. There were lines for bread. There were lines for food. There was a 10-year wait for a car.
1: Yeah.
0: There's a wait for a doctor. It's like, do you really think that government is going to reduce the wait time for healthcare?
1: Well, before I let you go, I want you to hear this classic. In the debate last night, Abdul El Sayed and Mike Rogers. Cut for El Sayed.
2: Who do you think's a bigger threat to the United States, Israel or Iran? You have 60 seconds.
3: And again, Rick, I'm just going to say that that's a ridiculous hypothetical.
2: I'll ask one last time, Israel or Iran?
3: That's, a ridiculous question. I think both of them have proven dangerous in their own way.
1: Your witness.
0: Israel is a threat to America? Are you insane?
1: Do you believe this? Do you believe this?
0: I mean, this guy is the most dangerous person ever to run for public office.
1: Yep.
0: You know, and only next to Mamdani, but Mamdani is just running for mayor, or just, you know, running the greatest city in New York and running it into the ground. This guy wants to be a United States senator. The idea that this guy would be sitting in the United States Senate in the chamber where greats like William Webster and the giants of the Senate serve, Abdul El Sayed is going to be sitting there in that Senate chamber, is an absolute disgrace to the country.
1: Mark Thiessen, he better not win. I'm serious. Yeah. You better not win. It's not like they

0: a bad candidate, Mike Rogers, even if he was a Democrat, as the prototypical background for a public servant.
1: Yep.
0: I love it also, he was asked, you know, he is successful, he's wealthy. And there's nothing wrong with that. And I thought Jeff Bezos said it to Brett on Wednesday. Yeah, successful people should be proud of their success. But when you vilify, you should know when you have the voting booth, if someone is vilifying success, they shouldn't be getting your vote. Because that's what our goal is.
1: Yes. My favorite part of the debate was when El Sayed said that, that Mike Rogers has a house in Florida. And he said, well, you have a house in the UAE.
0: Yeah, it's true. Yeah.
1: Where do you represent?
0: I didn't even know UAE was on Zillow. How do you even know?
1: I didn't either.
0: Yeah.
1: I didn't either.
0: I know.
1: Check it out.
0: Certain podcasters pick up houses in Qatar.
1: I've heard that.
0: Yeah.
1: I've heard that.
0: Mark Thiessen, thanks so much. Back in a moment. Sure.
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10: 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Hurricane Isaias is elevated to a Category 3 hurricane. Rain from that storm is expected to arrive in the Miami Valley sometime early Sunday morning. And Wilmington Pike and Kettering is closed for road work near the Meyer until later this afternoon. 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
19: Hurricane Isaias, the remnants of it, headed our direction. We're going to talk about when it gets here. I'm Storm Center 7 meteorologist Brittley Ritz.
10: 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It's currently 56 degrees in downtown Dayton at 927 on 1290 at 95.7 WHIO.
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20: Today or yesterday was October 7th. This is why you should get absolutely angry. He could not bring himself to even acknowledge the pain, the terrorism, the rape, the murders, cutting off of women's breasts, putting children in ovens, and killing them in front of their families. Could not even muster.
21: So I've
20: and
21: condemned that.
20: He could not even muster.
21: I've condemned that. But I didn't turn into political theater like you just did.
20: He did not.
21: So I'm so sorry, but like I'm not somebody who tries to make political theater out of other people's pain.
0: So that was the tone and tenor of the debate. And that's not Alyssa Slotkin against Mike Rogers. That's what Mike Rogers said last time. She's a CIA agent who, you know, is not... Well, she's a liberal, but she's center left and maybe a little bit further than center. But you have normal debates. He's, you know, Mike Rogers got the FBI background, the military background. She got the CIA background, got high level debates. This guy tried to make it. He's got a high education, by the way. I mean, he's not an official doctor, but he went pretty far with his education. I think Oxford's mixed in there, too. But he absolutely looked like a total clown. And Mike Rogers showed a lot of emotion, a little bit exasperated, because he can't believe he's debating a guy that does not know the difference between Israel and Iran, says they're equally a threat. He's debating a guy that thinks he can get gas prices down by no longer using gas and oil. He's debating a guy that says it's all about affordability in people's prices. He has no plan to make things more affordable. We're debating a guy that says that Iran has never been a threat. Not, the Ayatollah, not a good guy, but not a problem. So he's got no foreign policy. I don't think he actually has any knowledge. I don't think he's even pro-American. And can you imagine being against oil and gas and being... from trying to win in Michigan, really where every major car manufacturer has made and every union lives off the oil and gas car. I mean, California, they're trying to do that. It's falling on its face in New York. They're trying to do it with banning oil and gas cars. They moved away from that. I have news for you, and it's scary, because I didn't think this last year. I think it's this year. Democrats have not changed. They just know they're out of power. Their ideas are unpopular and exposed. When they get back in power, they're going to shove it down your throat. I'm convinced of it. And there's no Joe Manchin or Kristen Sinema and maybe Fetterman to stop it. You listen to the Brian Kilmeade Show. We talk a little sports when we get back with the best in the business. Greg Carton of OutKick. Don't move.
10: 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Our top local story, Hurricane Isaias approaches land as a Category 3 storm.
19: The ups and downs of October when it comes to temperature. I'm Storm Center 7 meteorologist Brittley Ritz. We're going to talk about how warm we're going to be over the next 7 days and some big cool downs on the way.
1: We have problems now as the ramp from northbound I-75 to East Dixie Drive down in the Moraine area has been closed due to a crash. Jason Michaels, WHIO, Triple Team Traffic.
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10: It is our top local story. Hurricane Isaias is a Category 3 storm that will hit the Gulf Coast today.
19: Landfall sometime late this evening after 7 o'clock, causing damaging winds, causing life-threatening storm surge, tornadoes, flooding rains, picking up over 12 inches of rain in some locations.
10: Storm Center 7 meteorologist Brittley Ritz has the latest forecast coming up in moments. Residents of the Gulf Coast are bracing for the hurricane. Fox's Jonathan Seri is in Panama City Beach, Florida.
23: Thousands of residents have already been ordered to evacuate flood-prone portions of the Florida Panhandle and of Alabama coast.
10: Now, there's a potential for downed trees, power loss, and storm surge as the hurricane approaches the mainland. A busy street in Montgomery County will be closed for road work today. Wilmington Pike in front of the Meyer and Kettering will shut down until 4 o'clock this afternoon. It's part of the ongoing bridge project there. You can take Woodman Drive and East Stroop Roads to get around the work and to access the businesses in that area. A Cincinnati High School assistant principal is finding himself in more hot water. 43-year-old Stephen Barton indicted on multiple counts of sexual battery and grooming involving four newly found student victims. Barton was charged with sexual battery in August after engaging in unlawful sexual conduct with a minor. Hamilton County prosecutors say that he used his position at Aiken New Tech High School to have inappropriate contact with the students.
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10: Miami County Sheriff's Office warning residents about fake jury duty threats. They say that they've received reports of people getting fake documents and phone calls claiming they missed jury duty. The Sheriff's Office says these scammers are posing as deputies and are threatening jail time unless they get paid. If you get one of these calls, hang up and report it to law enforcement. Now with the Miami Valley's most accurate and dependable forecast, your Storm Center 7 meteorologist Brittley Ritz.
19: Hitting a high of 76 and that sun's still shining as high pressure sitting right over top of us. We'll notice a few more clouds going into tomorrow, still dry on the front half of the day. We'll drop to 55 in the morning, but hit a high of 77 throughout the afternoon. And the remnants of Hurricane Isaias will be pushing closer and moving in, bringing us a chance for rain late Saturday. I'm Storm Center 7 meteorologist Brittley Ritz on Dayton Severe Weather Station 1290 and 95.7 WHIO.
10: 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It's still 45 in Troy, but up to 57 in downtown Dayton at 9:33. Our next scheduled news in less than 15 minutes and immediately when it breaks. I'm Ron Otto, 1290 and 95.7 WHIO, Dayton's news and talk. 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

0: If you're interested in it, Brian's talking about it. You're with Brian Kilmeade.
1: All right, we are back. And with me in studio, it's becoming a regular thing, and hopefully it continues for a long time. 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Also, you hear him on WFAN, which also streams on Sirius. Craig, great to see you.
2: Yeah, good to see you, too. I know you're like coming here every Friday.
1: I know you like coming here every Friday. And I always like looking forward, thinking about this show, our appearance here, and then next week. But I also sometimes think about what happened last week.
2: Yeah, I know you do.
1: Can we hear this?
2: Next Friday, when I come in and sit down with you.
1: Yes.
2: When the Giants are 2-2 and lost at home to the Arizona Cardinals, and Jameis Winston throws 3 interceptions, are you going to sit here and say you still believe that the season is going to end well?
3: Yeah, well, listen. You can't be perfect, Brian.
1: But listen, you're so against the Giants, and you think I'm a blind Giant fan. I'm really not. I haven't proven it to you yet. Well, what happened in that game? 2 interceptions.
3: No, I was close.
1: and the Giants come back, hold on to win.
2: Yeah, it's interesting, though. The last 2 games they played, both wins, by the way, the game came down to the final play at your goal line. So you get the Holland interception 2 weeks ago. You get the interception by Banks this past Sunday, the game you were at, against the Cardinals. And because of those 2 plays and the Cam Ward, the worst pass of the year, and then Mike LaFleur, the worst play caller in the NFL, played right into your hands. But look, you never apologize for the games you win. Because no one goes back, 3 months from now and goes, hey, wait a minute. I know you're in the playoffs, but remember how you got lucky to beat the Titans or the Cardinals? No. So enjoy the 3-1 start. It ain't going to last.
1: Well, excuse me?
2: I'm sorry?
1: What did you just say?
2: I said, enjoy the 3-1 start.
1: And then what'd you say after that?
2: Oh, I added, it ain't going to last.
1: Why?
2: I didn't say that.
1: Yeah, I heard that at the end.
2: Because you're not a very good football team. And by the way, you could beat Washington this Sunday. Jane Daniels is coming back, but who knows with that left elbow of his, how good he is. And Washington's not very good anyway, but enjoy it. You might be 4-1.
1: Well, you remember 2 years ago, Washington was in the playoffs.
2: Yeah.
1: And then Jane Daniels gets hurt, so right. Last year was a wash. They got the same talent. So, I mean, they just haven't shown it.
2: There's been a decent amount of turnover roster-wise for them. It's weird. They're a weird team. Like, they scored 30 points with Marcus Mariota as their quarterback when Daniels got hurt a couple weeks back. So, you don't know what you're going to get. Now, he's hurt. The elbow's dislocated. It's not a throwing elbow, obviously, but I hope you go 4-1. Because I think about you all the time, too. And I say to myself, when the Giants won, my dear friend Brian Kilmeade's probably very happy right now. And I root for my friend's success.
1: You do?
2: I do.
1: Since when? Is this the same Craig Carton?
2: Yeah, I'm not one of these guys that wants my friends not to be happy or do well.
1: Oh, okay.
2: I want you to be happy and content.
1: Well, the other thing we don't have, just so you know, Craig was on Fox and Friends, and he made Lawrence Jones very happy by predicting it would be an all-Texas Super Bowl.
2: Yeah, I did say that, didn't I?
1: And then last night, the Cowboys lose 24-16.
2: Yeah, I'm having a bad year.
1: I mean, at home. This is another against the Bucs, who are winless.
2: Yeah, well, listen. And they were favored by like 8.5 points, the Dallas Cowboys were. And they have a really good offense. And what I loved about the game last night is after the game, as Dak Prescott was walking down that long corridor to the locker room, there was an employee at that Cowboys Stadium going the other way who says, that was embarrassing. And Dak stopped. He's like, excuse me? He goes, embarrassing. And Dak admitted it after the game at a press conference. So even Cowboy employees, like the janitor, was like, yo, that was embarrassing, Dak. And he's right.
1: Right. It is. It wasn't his final interception was not his fault. But
2: no, the tight end Ferguson dropped the ball in his hands as they're going in to score to maybe even tie the game.
1: Yeah. I just want you, because Pete cut this, I just want you to experience it once again.
2: Yeah,
1: what happened
2: Pete
1: Sunday?
2: Pete cut something we don't use.
1: What, you don't like Pete?
2: I love Pete. Great guy. I like the fact you have a policy where your producers get to work from home on Fridays, too. You're a good boss.
1: Well, wait a second. I didn't have that policy.
2: Yeah. Oh, right. Well, that's what Allison told me. She goes, yeah, Brian's the best. I just stay home on Friday.
1: Right. No, I just send it that Brian's the best. let's listen. Cut 48.
4: Winston flushed down. Winston's pass is caught for the touchdown. Malachi Fields. Winston over the middle. He's got neighbors. Touchdown. Winston to the end zone. Wow. It's caught. Johnson for the touchdown. Giants coming for six pass intercepted. Deontay Banks, and he will score. And for a second straight week, it's the Giants defense.
1: So
2: what about the interceptions?
1: Oh, we have time.
2: Pete's fired.
1: Yeah, no, Pete knows. Yeah, it's a good moment. And it was great. Good. They honored the 86.
2: It was great. By the way, I love those jerseys, too. The 86 jerseys are money.
1: Let's go back.
2: And having all the guys come out there was great. And look, you're 3-1. Enjoy it, because the Eagles, you're all banged up now. Lane Johnson retires. He has some mental health issues, quite famously now. And they trade Cam Jurgens, another piece of their offensive line that dominated. Saquon Barkley's out for a couple weeks with the hamstring. Devontae Smith hasn't played in a couple weeks. So right now, today, and I did not expect this to happen, Brian, the NFC East is legitimately up for grabs. you guys have a chance now, even though I don't believe in you, to actually win the division. That's right on the table.
3: So I was right in front of J.J. McCarthy all day, and I'm just wondering myself, 2 weeks from now, if Winston throws that second interception, you know, but they were both bad interceptions, and they resulted in scores.
2: It's the Jameis Winston experience, they call it.
3: Right. So you know what a leader he is? He's so respected. I hear he's the greatest guy. If you're Harbaugh 2 weeks from now, and the game's on the line, and all of a sudden you find yourself losing in 19-17, and McCarthy understands the playbook.
2: Yeah, I think it depends if you're winning, though, or losing. You know, coaches,
3: like how secure would you be if you're Winston?
2: Look, not very secure, but if they lose, like if they lose to Washington and he has a couple interceptions and doesn't have the three touchdowns like he had last week, I think you grow less content with him as your quarterback, and then you get closer to bringing J.J. McCarthy in. But you know, the other thing, and you're not alone, a lot of Giant fans are having that conversation, how many bad weeks of football from Jameis Winston will I tolerate before you go to J.J. McCarthy? But you guys also talk about J.J. McCarthy like he's a good quarterback. He's not.
3: Yet.
2: Maybe, by the way, and maybe you're right.
3: Yeah,
2: maybe you're
3: maybe
2: right.
3: Maybe he's
2: Darnold. When you look at me, with such a gloating face. The joy you get when I come in after a Giant win, it's tangible.
3: Right.
2: You're so happy with yourself right
3: last
2: now.
3: Last year there was four times. I mean, literally.
2: I know. I only won three last year. Jet fan. I wish I had that look, though.
3: Let's talk about baseball for a second. You know, Peter King has this book out. I'm sure you'll interview him. He's got 30 years in sports. And he says, they did a Gallup-Harris poll. It was Gallup poll. What is America's pastime? By one point, it was baseball. When he started. And he talks about his first chapter, his Boomer Esiason, your former partner.
2: Yeah.
3: Him getting drafted, so disappointed in the second round. Thought he was a first round pick. And he ends up being in the perfect situation with Sam Weiss. And you know that better than anybody. But there was, you know how Phil Simms got his tryout with Washington? He had a catch with Joe Gibbs. If you think about how one sport has evolved and one has stood pat, I can't believe the difference. Why do you think that is? Why did America embrace one and leave the other one behind?
2: I think we always embraced football, but don't forget, baseball had a 50-year head start on football in this country. Although there was an NFL in the 50s, and there's only four, five, six teams, et cetera, I don't think football really was accepted by the country because we romanticized baseball in movies, in books, in poems, in stories, you know, all those types of things. And it was our national pastime. We like violence, though. We like scoring. We like big hits. And the NFL figured that out kind of in a similar way that the WWE figured that out. I know they're two totally different entities, but that's what the male American public likes. So I would agree that football has surpassed baseball
3: as a
2: national pastime. And I can back that up with ratings and interest and all those other things. Football's gone under drastic changes where baseball has not, but that's also the beauty of baseball. That 60 feet, 6 inches, you know, the mound to home plate has not changed. And I think if you went back and redid that poll and you polled people, let's say 60 and over, I think the answer is probably still baseball. I think under 60, it's unequivocally football.
3: Yeah, I'm very curious. Obviously, the only hope you have baseball is older players and trying to get their kids. And when I go to baseball games, I see a lot of kids still. So I'm very curious to see what's going to happen with it. But I just don't know how, without changing the fundamentals of the game. Because, you know, as a soccer guy, people would say not enough scoring.
2: Right.
3: Okay.
2: For the American public. Europe,
3: it's fine with it. Yeah.
2: But they grew up with that. That's culture.
3: And with baseball, they get nervous if the pitching's too good.
2: You know, it's really interesting about baseball. Like, I grew up on sandlots, so you grew up. And whatever the sport was, we played it as kids growing up in the 70s on the East Coast, right? African-American athletes are not playing baseball as much as their ancestors did. You know, the generation before them. A lot of white kids aren't either, you know, because of video games and the phone and all these other distractions we have. But if you took a look at the racial makeup of baseball players, there's not a lot of African-American baseball players in Major League Baseball.
3: All right.
2: It's a sport dominated really by Latin American players and, you know, white players.
3: You walk into a Met locker room, 80% Spanish first.
2: Yes. It's like prison.
3: It's like we used to cover soccer. It's like prison.
2: Where I was.
3: Oh, that's right. Yeah. How long were you in for?
2: A year.
3: Uh-huh. And it was not a lot of...
2: I was the minority by a long shot.
3: Did you pick up any Spanish?
2: Well, I can speak Spanish. So, And I was taught how to make mofongo in a microwave, though.
3: Which is what?
2: It's one of the great... It's a plantain-based dish.
3: Awesome.
2: Delicious.
3: And
2: I can say, like, I want to write a cookbook, if I just go off on a tangent, about the things I learned how to make in a microwave in federal prison. Because I would put a chocolate cake in front of you that's made with the cookie part of the Oreo and grape soda and mayonnaise, and you would think it came from the best 5-star restaurant in New York City.
3: Really?
2: Yes.
3: There's no nutritional value to anything you just said.
2: when you're in prison, you're not looking for nutritional value, Brian.
3: You're not?
2: No. Oh. You're just looking for something that might taste a little bit like home. Well, when I came back, I made it for my family, and I got kicked out of the house for a couple of days.
3: Yeah, I thought so. I'm gonna talk a few more minutes with Craig Carton. Wait, does he have to go? No, he can stay. Okay. A few more minutes with Craig Carton, then he's going to do his Outkick show. Don't move.
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13: Now from the WHIO News Center, here are the three big things you need to know. Hurricane Isaias is now a Category 3 storm as it expects to hit the Gulf Coast later today. Miami Valley may get up to 2 inches of rain as the storm gets here early Sunday morning. And deputies in Preble County are looking for a man they say stole an Eaton City maintenance truck. Full details on these stories and more are next scheduled newscast coming up at 10 o'clock. I'm Ron Otto. 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
14: For 50 years, Sherrod Brown voted how he was told. 1975 to today, different presidents, different issues, but Sherrod Brown's vote never changed. Higher taxes, Brown voted for them. Open borders, Brown voted for them. Sex changes, for kids, Sherrod Brown supported that too. When Washington Democrats needed Brown's vote, he gave it every time. Sherrod Brown voted with Biden 97%. Schumer, 95. Bernie Sanders, 92. That was the Democrat Party he joined 50 years ago. But times have changed. Now extremists are taking over. They're not asking for your vote. They're coming for your country. And Sherrod Brown will fall in line. He always does. Sherrod Brown, times changed. His vote never does. 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SLFPAC.org. SLF PAC is responsible for the content of this ad.
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18: 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I'm Storm Center 7 meteorologist Brittley Ritz.
13: And I'm Ron Otto in the WHIO News Center. It's currently 58 degrees in downtown Dayton at 951 on 1290 and 95.7 WHIO.
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19: Diaz, top spinner, and eats off McMahon, and Yandy Diaz will reach. That ball was hissing off the turf, 2-2. Big bouncer, top spinner, nice play, Lombard, flips it out, throw to first, not in time, but it goes off the face of the dugout, and in the score, Yandy Diaz, coming down all the way to second, he's in there. And he called strike three.
20: Did he make contact with the glove?
21: That's what I was.
20: Is it a catcher's interference? Well, look at the back of that bat.
21: Oh, yeah. Absolutely.
20: Clearly.
3: You had a comedy of errors for the Yankees, who the second best record in the American League, and now they're out of the playoffs. Greg Carton, our guest, Outkick, his show on Outkick is coming up shortly. Greg, the right team won.
2: Oh, the better team won. Right. And it's just embarrassing that the Yankees, A, got swept, and B, for the fourth consecutive year, get eliminated on their home turf. Like, that's not Yankee-like, right? And now the big question is, if there's going to be baseball next year, do the New York Yankees, you know, run it back again with Brian Cashman as GM and with my buddy Aaron Boone as manager going into his 10th year? You know, the Yankees have now gone 17 consecutive years without a World Series, and that's the longest drought in the franchise's history.
3: They never almost never miss the playoffs.
2: No, they don't miss the playoffs. I get the sense, though, that your audience, because you're national, loves the fact that the New York Yankees, like sometimes we're myopic, like we're New Yorkers, Yankees. But outside of our little world, people love the fact that Tampa was singing New York, New York at Yankee Stadium.
3: Well, they hate the Dodgers more, I think, and the Dodgers again.
2: Well, because the Dodgers represent buying championships to a lot of people. Right. We spend more money. We defer all the payments. We have an all-star at every single position, blah, blah, blah. Most people don't like that.
3: See, what I like, too, they built up their farm system. They deserve credit. But with the deferring thing, to me,
2: it's got
3: to start.
2: Every team can do it. You know, so I think we're yelling at the Dodgers more so because our owner doesn't do it, right? Like, you can defer payments if you want, if you're the Cincinnati Reds. They choose not to.
3: But don't you think it's a lot for a player to say, give me minimum wage?
2: I guess. I think Ohtani is obviously a unique cat because he makes more money off the field than anybody anyway. Yeah. So he can defer, you know, $700 million bucks.
3: He's like he's got like a utility infielder salary.
2: Yeah. What's going to be interesting there, not to get too in the weeds on it, is when their owner, Mark Walters, gets indicted by the feds for fraud, which seems like that's going to happen at some point in the next few months.
3: Right.
2: And then what happens with the money he was supposed to be putting away?
3: And the Lakers.
2: Well, the Lakers too, yeah. But that's why the Lakers got sold.
3: Yeah.
2: He sold the Lakers because he needed cash because allegedly he was moving money around that you're not allowed to move around, but I don't claim to know all the specifics of that one.
3: That's good, because usually you'll make stuff up, right? You don't claim.
2: It's called being a radio show host.
3: Thank you. Not all of us. So, Craig, by the way, just a small note.
2: Yes.
3: Tampa Rays might be the best organization in sports with very little budget.
2: Yeah.
3: With almost no
2: fan
3: base.
2: Their budget was a third of the Yankees' budget.
3: They're always contending.
2: Yes.
3: And that is a great team.
2: Yeah, and Kevin Cash is a great manager, not a good one. People say I look a lot like him. You might want to put up if Pete's got nothing else to do today,
3: well,
2: maybe a split screen on that.
3: I don't know. Pete usually, Pete's got a lot more to do.
2: He does.
3: Quick thing. We have to talk about WNBA for all the wrong reasons. Asia Wilson, as you know, she decided to go in the stands because someone pointed at her.
2: Yeah.
3: She scored. Yeah. She's one of the best players in the league.
2: Yeah.
3: Kamala Harris is there to talk about it. Cut 46.
22: Asia, it's Kamala calling, my dear. Calling to say congratulations, my soror. The MVP, or should I say, the history-making five-time MVP. Please, just keep doing what you are doing. You are rewriting the record books with joy, grace, style, and a work ethic that inspires young people everywhere. And we are all so proud of you.
3: Okay. So they were in the same sorority. So she was going to congratulate.
2: Oh, is that that's what that was?
3: What do you
2: think? We're sorority sisters?
3: Yeah.
2: Asia Wilson bothers me. She's a great, you know, female basketball player. I can't claim to have ever watched her play because I don't watch the WNBA. But she said something at her acceptance speech, which I did pay attention to. And she said that when, you know, like 15-year-old Asia Wilson didn't dream about winning five MVPs, she was trying to figure out how to survive as a African-American woman in the United States of America. And I did a little research into that because, you know, a lot of players have different backgrounds from you and I, for sure. And I want to be respectful of that. She's kind of like Clarence from 8 Mile in that she went to a $25,000 a year private school.
3: Really?
2: Yes. And that resonated with me. Not that I did, because I didn't. I went to public school growing up. But why are you ashamed of who you are?
3: Right.
2: Like, it's not cool to claim, I grew up in poverty or in a bad socioeconomic situation, and survival's a real thing. And there's a lot of athletes that do have that story, and a lot of successful business people who do have that story. Why are you embarrassed about who you really are? And I thought that was just typical of the WNBA.
3: It's all about race.
2: It's all BS. It's all crap.
3: Race and sexuality. Yeah. Sophie Cunningham, would you say she has to be traded because she's a distraction from the Fever?
2: No. She's beautiful, so maybe she's a distraction to me while watching the game. But again, there's this weird dichotomy happening right now where they can't enjoy prosperity, and they're creating these ridiculous arguments and confrontations that are pointless.
3: But here's the thing.
2: Yeah.
3: She's a workmanlike player. She's good, not great. That's why when she stood up and took that stand, it took guts. She's not the star. You can't do that. You can't touch the star.
2: No, she's not the best player on that team. She's the best looking player on that team. No,
3: but why do you keep bringing that up?
2: Because she knows it. She flaunts it, as she should.
3: She know you saying she knows she's attractive.
2: It's like when I got asked to be on the cover of Playgirl. I get it. Check it out.
3: You know who you are.
2: Right.
3: And the answer was no.
2: Well, because CBS said no. I said, you're damn right I'll do it. Just no full
3: frontal.
2: Thanks,
3: Greg.
2: See you.
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27: 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Our top local story, possible charges for the mom whose kids were living in an abandoned Dayton home.
28: Hurricane Isaias, yes, now a major hurricane, and it will actually impact us here in the Miami Valley. I'm Storm Center 7 meteorologist Brittley Ritz. I will tell you how and when.
29: Be expecting some lane closures on the ramp from northbound I-75 to East Dixie Drive in the West Carrollton Moraine area due to a crash. Jason Michaels, WHIO Triple Team Traffic.
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27: It is our top story this hour. Residents of the Gulf Coast are bracing for Hurricane Isaias.
5: The hurricane is also expected to have a significant impact well inland, starting with states such as Georgia and Alabama. Alabama Governor Kay Ivey is warning residents about the possibility of spin-off tornadoes.
27: That's Fox's Jonathan Seri from Panama City Beach, Florida. WHIO News Time is 10:01. It is now 59 degrees in Dayton. The hurricane will hit land in the Gulf late today and bring plenty of rain to the Miami Valley this weekend.
28: Saturday evening, late, and most of the front half of Sunday will be the heaviest of the rain. This is where we're talking about picking up 1 to 2 inches of rain through Monday morning. A lot of us are going to stay on the lighter end of that, but the opportunity exists for 2 inches of rain.
27: The Storm Center 7 meteorologist Brittley Ritz has the latest forecast in moments. Deputies in Preble County on the search for a man this morning. They say Anthony Pulver stole a truck yesterday from the City of Eaton Maintenance Division. And then he ran following a chase that ended at State Route 725 and Camden West Elkton Road. Cops say the Pulver has a history of stealing cars with keys inside. Tornadoes are not expected today, so don't worry if you hear a siren in Clayton today. The city is testing a tornado siren at noon. This comes after a malfunction occurred during the regularly scheduled October test.
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27: President Trump will rally in New York for the GOP's nominee for governor on Friday evening.
8: President Trump will be in Syracuse to help get out the vote for New York Republican gubernatorial candidate Bruce Blakeman. Trump and Blakeman appeared together in the summer for an event on Long Island, but it's the first trip to Syracuse for the president in the past decade. The rally is being held at the On Center, which seats around 7,000.
27: That's Fox's Tanya J. Powers reporting. WHIO News Time is 10:03. 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
27: 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A reminder, this hour's $1,000 keyword is smile. That's S-M-I-L-E. 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Now with the Miami Valley's most accurate and dependable forecast, your Storm Center 7 meteorologist Brittley Ritz.
28: Breeze this afternoon, a few passing clouds and breezy. We'll dip to 55 overnight, hit a high of 77 on your Saturday with increasing clouds, but dry until after 5 o'clock. Rain chances overnight becoming more likely and much of your front half of Sunday with a high of 68 degrees. 75 on your Monday, lingering showers early, otherwise slowly drying things out, and 78 on Tuesday with an increased chance for rain late. I'm Storm Center 7 meteorologist Brittley Ritz on Dayton Severe Weather Station 1290 and 95.7 WHIO.
27: The latest scan of the live Doppler 7 radar. It is clear and sunny across the area right now. 60 in Springfield, 60 in downtown Dayton at 10:06. Our next scheduled news in less than 15 minutes and immediately when it breaks. I'm Ron Otto, 1290 and 95.7 WHIO. 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
3: From 48th and 6th in Midtown Manhattan, heard around the country, around the world, it's the Brian Kilmeade Show. This hour, simulcast with Stuart Varney, Tom Pickering, the ambassador and a former congressman to the United Nations under President George H.W. Bush. Put in perspective what we're dealing now with China as they start militarizing an island they said they weren't going to do in Southeast Asia. Not good. Also, we're going to talk to him about what is going on with Russia as well. You see, Vladimir Putin came out and said, I'm going to make it a priority to try to bring an end to the U.S.-Iran war. Nice. He's making it a priority ending that war. By the way, Vladimir, have you noticed you're losing thousands of people a day, tens of thousands a month, and over a million of your own people while harassing all the rest of NATO? We're going to talk about that. Also, there was a shooting, an ICE-related shooting in New York City. Immediately, the mayor jumps on the side of the international a gang member, criminal, here illegally from the Dominican Republic, even though he was shot evading police, jumped on his side. We're going to talk about that. But first, I want to talk internationally and talk about the next move with Iran. And with this week, unlike last week, Iran is trying to attack these merchant ships and try to clear out the strait again. It was almost up to the same level, a capacity of oil moving through it. It was prior to the war beginning in February. Where do we go from here? The president says, I'm not going to be attacking before the midterms. Does he mean it? Probably not. Vice Admiral Robert Harwood joins us now, now retired. Admiral, why are we even talking to the Iranians? Do you really believe the president is being correct when he says that the talks are going well?
7: Well, I think the Iranians are reaching out because they're getting in dire straits. It's a tough situation for them, and they're pressing on all corners. The issue is, as we've seen in the past, that goes nowhere. So, Brian, I agree with you. I think it's going to lead nowhere as well and just delay the inevitable. And so, but for the president, if that gets him through the midterms to where he can really focus on this problem, so be it. We'll have to see how he reacts. But he controls all the elements of time at this point where he can strike, he can go after their infrastructure. He can watch and see how the Mecca Joint Defense Agreement works out in dealing with the Houthis in the Red Seas. So it's very dynamic and a lot going on, but he controls the elements of power and what he wants to do.
3: So the Houthis are battling with the Yemeni government forces and Saudi Arabia. Who's got the upper hand?
7: Well, when you have Pakistan and Turkey now involved, we'll have to see how they come to the fight based on the joint defense agreement they signed, and signing that well knowing where they are at this time. So in terms of capacity and scale, Saudi bringing those components together has the capacity to deal with this situation they may not have had on their own.
3: So have you seen them move to help, or are they just treaty obligated?
7: Well, in the background, forces are moving. I'm seeing support. I'm seeing intel support. So I'm hearing all sorts of different means of support for this effort at a time when Saudi needs it. As you well know, continuing strikes are going on in Saudi as we speak. So it's a very dynamic situation.
3: Here's what General Akin said about what he thinks is going to be happening. Cut 33.
13: Clearly, look, the diplomatic effort, it didn't work. You know, they were trying to seduce us to do what? Stop the war, delay the inevitable. Hasn't worked. Now we're on an economic path to try to set the conditions for the regime to collapse. I don't believe that by itself will do that.
3: So he thinks that we're going to have to get back to some type of military action.
7: Well, there can be military action in support of the economic strangulation. If you go after their refinery plants in Bandar Bas, Abadan, or Awaz, you shut down their capacity internally. So you could make those military targets to restrict, if not destroy, any effort of them to use oil and put petrol in their own cars. They need about 2 million barrels of oil a day to keep their economy and their people moving. Do those become viable targets after the midterm? I would assume so. And that only adds to the economic pressure they're doing. So you're seeing both of those options being tied together, where we started this conflict with just the military options. And as you saw, Secretary Bissent went after their commercial travel, tried to shut down Iran Air, tried to shut down their airspace, and even their borders. So those are all additional things that I think after the midterms will be brought to the table to continue to really put the government of Iran in dire situation in terms of their people.
1: So I'm hearing that there are groups that we've identified. We just have to arm them and give them air cover. So it's really important that maybe the CIA is working to do just that. Are they?
7: Well, I wouldn't say just the CIA. I'd say there's a wide range of coalition intelligence organizations that know the countries, know the region, know the people, and can contribute to this. And as long as we're making a commitment to them in the long-term situation in our end states, they'll get involved in assist with what they can add to the fight. So I think that's playing out right now. And that's what you saw with Saudi bringing in Turkey and bringing in the PAC. So these coalitions with unique capabilities, be it intelligence, military operation, or just knowledge of the terrain and political options, add to the effort. So I think that's what's really going to happen here after the midterms.
1: So the U.S. military was said, and this was a story from yesterday, is preparing options to restart major combat operations. It will be one man's decision, the president's. And three aircraft carriers are there and now going to be there. He's developed plans, have been drawn up to strike Iran's drone and missile arsenal immediately and their energy facilities and the other military sites. So I assume we went to school of what we did and what we didn't do. And we also know it's going to be a priority to protect the Gulf states. We know Patriot batteries are arriving at a pretty big rate that we can in the area. So where do you think this is heading? And would you be comfortable with the assets we have in the region right now?
7: Well, again, if we have that coalition support, if we brought together those entities, then yes. And I think, again, you talked about the military targets. Those economic targets may be the quicker path to bring the government to its knees. So, again, clearly articulating the end state we're after, a government in Iran that will no longer support or if not renounce the Islamic Revolution, and making that commitment to our allies, we'll see their capacity come to the fight. So I think that's what I'm hoping will happen after the midterms. I think that's what General Keane's talking about, that capitulation is the only outcome. Negotiations have gotten us nowhere. He believes they won't get us anywhere. So we've got to go to the end state with the government gone.
1: So I asked him too. It was October 7th. And I asked him what he was just in Israel for 2 weeks. And he was in the tunnels and seeing what's happening there. And this is what he said is happening as we try to get Hamas disarmed and dislodged. Cut 34.
13: Well, in Gaza, they're regenerating. They've got 5,000 to 7,000 new recruits, and they've gone through training programs. Certainly, we decimated a lot of their leaders. We decimated a lot of the structures. There's 400 miles of tunnels, which sustains and supports them under all of those structures. Their command and control. I was in the tunnels. They have cement floors, cement walls. They have plumbing in there and electricity in there. That is from where they fight, and the Israelis are systematically blowing those tunnels up. The brigade commander who's been there dealing with Gaza and the Gazan people since October the 7th lost three of his company commanders in this fight. His thoughts on the subject is, sir, they haven't changed one bit.
1: What did your intel say?
7: Oh, without a doubt. But this isn't just in Gaza. This was in southern Lebanon with Hezbollah. This is what was going on with Yemen. They were getting missiles and arms. So throughout the region for decades, Iran has been preparing and funding this fight. That's the issue we can't lose sight of. And that's why at the end of the day, the main financial and moral support of it

0: Hezbollah had been building for years and moving closer to the Israeli border, and Israel was finally able to deal with that. So they're still dealing with this issue as just Saudi is dealing with the Houthis in Yemen. So this is a regional problem that is Iran has been supporting, funding, and even training and equipping them for decades. So this is why we have to see this through to the end state, or it will all be reconstituted.
1: You know, Admiral, that's why I know the nuclear program is a priority, but funding of the proxy's got to stop. They're never going to have a semblance of peace in the area. You just put it off. Phony negotiations, it puts off agreements. As long as Iran is financing all these terror groups, there's always going to be chaos, and the Abraham Accords aren't going to expand.
0: All right, I'll say it again. We have to have a government in Iran that renounces the Islamic Revolution and all the policies and program that came with it. The nuclear program, funding their surrogates, be it Hezbollah, Hamas, and the Houthis, building out missiles, drones, long-range strategic missiles. So all those policies have to be renounced by the government of Iran when this ends. That is the only end state that allows long-term stability and security in the region.
1: Admiral, I hear you. What were your thoughts about the USS Lincoln coming back and some people reporting about the conditions on there? As a Navy guy, what do you think?
0: We've been deploying for years. This is what we train, we prepare for. And I'll tell you, all of those soldiers, sailors are proud to be part of that Navy and willing to go their missions. As I go around, I see our troops, my son-in-law's in the Navy. All of them have never been better trained and prepared before. And all of them are proud to serve and proud of the mission. So I discount that at face value.
1: Yeah, just some of them. But for the most part, I'm in awe of what they were able to accomplish. And they've gone over. They did it a lot. And they might be called on again. Admiral, thanks so much.
0: Good to be with you, Brian.
1: Admiral Robert Harwood. When we come back, we'll take some of your calls. 1-866-408-7669. Bottom of the hour, Ambassador Thomas Pickering. 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
8: 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This hour's $1,000 keyword is SMILE. 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Enter it now and you can win a grand for groceries from WHIO. Hurricane Isaias is a Cat 3 storm expected to hit the Gulf Coast this evening. And

0: Trumbull County deputies look for a man they say stole a city truck in Eaton. 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I'm Ron Otto, WHIO Continuing News.
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14: Hurricane Isaias, the remnants of it, headed our direction. 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I'm Storm Center 7 meteorologist Brittley Ritz.
0: And I'm Ron Otto in the WHIO News Center. It is currently 64 degrees in downtown Dayton at 1024. This hour's $1,000 keyword is smile. 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
16: We will not normalize ICE's viciousness. We will not accept its cruelty. We know, and I've said this directly, whether to the president or to the public, ICE undermines public safety. It makes us less safe. New York City will not stand by while ICE agents shoot New Yorkers. And we will not back down from the demand that so many, including myself, have put forward time and again. This is an agency that must be abolished.
17: This guy is such a clown. There was a cop that was shot and stabbed last week. He didn't even mention it. Didn't hold a press conference. Didn't go to the hospital. Yesterday, he's talking about New Yorkers. ICE shooting New Yorkers. Yeah, in the Bronx it took place. This guy's from the Dominican Republic. Here illegally. A huge rap sheet, including grand theft larceny. And he's wanted for an extended visa. So he won't pull over, and there's going to be an investigation about what took place. This is a criminal. He should have been tossed out a long time ago. There were 14,766 detainees in our prisons here in New York. 14,766. And do you know that they won't hand him over? Because of this idiot governor and mayor have their policies, sanctuary city policies. So you want to pay to keep them here, sending back to prison in their own countries? So this is what you're dealing with. This guy was even more radical before he got the job. This guy was protesting Israel before he got the job. he now has the job, and he's still fueling anti-Semitism, anti-law enforcement. He has been unable to dent the NYPD yet. Believe me, it's his goal. It's his goal. Darylisa Chevalier, worse. Listen to her, Cut 28.
3: I'm honestly at a loss for words because what so many of us witnessed today was one of the most tragic things we could possibly witness. A man was shot in his car with his child in the car.
17: Okay. A man was shot in the car. A man was shot in the car, and there was a five-year-old in the car. I'm not sure they saw the five-year-old. We're going to hear more about it. But if you're an illegal immigrant criminal and you hop in a car and a law enforcement person tells you to pull over and you don't, or if it comes out, you were trying to hit him. We got body cams on everybody. Trying to hit him. Your job is to open up fire on that suspect. That's your job. And then if the five-year-old's in the car, that's on the 28-year-old criminal who's suspected of other violations, but a member of an international gang. That's who got the people in the streets in New York City. That's the attitude you want to bring to your state in Nebraska. That's the attitude you want to bring to your state in Texas. That's the attitude you want to bring to your state in Kansas. I mean, that's the attitude and policies you will get in the upper chamber if you elect it. Because there's no John Fetterman's, Joe Manchin's, Kyrsten Sinema's left. Listen to more from this woman. She is dangerous. She's the nominee for New York 13, but she's going to get through. There's no Republican opposition. Cut 13.
3: We have a fascist in the White House. We are going to abolish ICE, and we're going to take that to the federal level, and we're going to do that in Congress. But we're going to do that because of the power of organizers who are every day on the ground making folks aware of the necessity of this.
17: Are you crazy? So we'll talk about that, but that's the attitude. Well, the other big story was the debate yesterday in the midterms, and a lot on the line in Minnesota, a lot on the line in Michigan. But there was a big debate in Michigan, and it was a brawl. And it was El Sayed with his unthought-out policies of his ridiculous connections. And there was a big debate. His mom belonged to an organization that was financing bin Laden. I think that's a valid point to bring up. You want to know what people are about, what they do. Guy's got a house in the UAE. He's on Mike Rogers because Mike Rogers is wealthy. How did Mike Rogers earn his money? He earned his money. Here's a little of the back and forth. Mike Rogers and El Sayed, Cut 5.
8: Today or yesterday was October 7th. This is why you should get absolutely angry. He could not bring himself to even acknowledge the pain, the terrorism, the rape, the murders, cutting off of women's breasts, putting children in ovens, and killing them in front of their families. Could not even muster.
18: So I've condemned that.
8: He could not even muster.
18: I've condemned that. I didn't turn it into political theater like you just did.
8: He did not.
18: So I'm so sorry, but like I'm not somebody who tries to make political theater out of other people's pain.
17: You didn't put out a statement. Everyone thinks you're anti-Semitic. Why wouldn't you go out of your way to put out a statement? Unless you're afraid of turning off the rest of the people that support you who are also anti-Semitic. Certainly anti-Israel. Just know who you're electing. If you decide this is the way you want to go, and that's the majority in Michigan, I'd be shocked. As long as you know that he's not a capitalist and he's got very dicey ties to some really ugly characters. 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
0: 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Our top local story, Hurricane Isaias picks up steam as it gets closer to the Gulf Coast.
14: The ups and downs of October when it comes to temperature. I'm Storm Center 7 meteorologist Brittley Ritz. We're going to talk about how warm we're going to be over the next 7 days and some big cool downs on the way.
19: Expect lane closures on the ramp from northbound I-75 to East Dixie Drive in the West Carrollton Moraine area due to a crash on the ramp. Jason Michaels, WHIO Triple Team Traffic.
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0: It is our top local story. Hurricane Isaias is a Category 3 storm that will hit the Gulf Coast late today.
14: Landfall sometime late this evening after 7 o'clock, causing damaging winds, causing life-threatening storm surge, tornadoes, flooding rains, picking up over 12 inches of rain in some locations.
0: Storm Center 7 meteorologist Brittley Ritz has the latest forecast in moments. Deputies in Preble County are on the search for a man this morning. They say Anthony Pulver stole a truck yesterday from the City of Eaton Maintenance Division. Then he ran following a chase that ended at State Route 725 and Camden West Elkton Road. Cops say Pulver has a history of stealing cars with keys in them. President Trump now claims the U.S. will not attack Iran before November's election after his earlier threat appeared to spike oil prices.
1: There is a belief that economic pressure from the U.S. onto Iran will cripple their economy to the point of collapse without sending more missiles and bombs.
0: Fox's Peter Ducey from the White House. Tornadoes are not expected today, so don't worry if you hear a siren. In Clayton, the city is testing a tornado siren at noon. This comes after a malfunction occurred during the regularly scheduled October test.
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0: Dave Arbogast, Buick GMC Touchdown 7 Game of the Week travels to Beaver Creek as the Beavers host Springfield. Todd's tailgate party with Todd Hulst begins live from Frank Zink Field at 5 p.m. Parker Testa and myself will have the play-by-play beginning at 7 o'clock right here on WHIO. Now with the Miami Valley's most accurate and dependable forecast, your Storm Center 7 meteorologist Brittley Ritz.
14: A high of 76 degrees, a little breezy yet, with winds out of the north at around 5 to 15. We'll dip on down into the overnight hours to 55 and then hit a high temperature of 77 tomorrow afternoon. High pressure still in control but slowly moving out and the clouds slowly moving in. Our rain chances hold off until after 5 o'clock Saturday evening. I'm Storm Center 7 meteorologist Brittley Ritz on Dayton's Severe Weather Station 1290 and 95.7 WHIO.
0: A scan of the live Doppler 7 radar. It is clear. Lots of sunshine this hour and slowly getting warmer out there. It is 63 in Fairborn and 65 in downtown Dayton at 1033. 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
1: Welcome back, everyone. Ambassador Tom Pickering joins us now. Serves as the U.S. ambassador and former congressman. He was there under President Bill Clinton. Tom holds the personal rank of career ambassador, the highest in the U.S. Foreign Service, diplomatic career spanning five decades. And he had a great point when it comes to Iran, and he thought maybe the key is China. Ambassador, great to see you. Thanks so much for doing this.
2: Thanks, Eric. Nice to be on.
1: Well, first off, I think it's so interesting right now, from your perspective, you know how much of a problem Iran has been on the world stage since 1979 and how we've tried different agreements and different tactics along the way. Do you believe this confrontation was inevitable?
2: No, but it became inevitable because, unfortunately, Iranian thought and U.S. thought never quite coincided. And we're in a situation where I don't think the U.S. can solve this alone. And I don't think China can solve it alone. But I do think there is a chance, and this may be far out thinking, but others have now agreed with me, that if we and the Chinese, because we have good reason to do so, were to get together and help to solve this problem, and I've written an article laying it out in quite extensive detail with Trita Parsi, born in Iran, an expert on Iran, an expert in the Persian Gulf, a really fabulous co-author, to put something down that hasn't been there before. Many people brilliantly tell you what's wrong. Very few people tell you how to get out of the mess.
1: Okay, so what do you think? What's your mission? I mean, what's your game plan?
2: Game plan is easy. Begin with a ceasefire again in both the Red Sea and now the Persian Gulf, of course. Reopen Hormuz and reopen Bab el-Mandeb to traffic. Immediately sit down with Iran in working groups, probably with the Chinese somewhere helping, to negotiate the details of a nuclear settlement and to negotiate the permanent reopening of Hormuz. And I have additional details I'd be delighted to bore you with.
1: No, bore me.
2: To tell you how to work those out.
1: We have time. We have time. But just overall, before you get into details, you know better than me the attitude of the Chinese. I know it changes with President Xi, maybe. You think that we could work shoulder to shoulder with the Chinese on this?
2: I think President Trump, and I'm not his greatest admirer, has paid attention in an interesting way to President Xi Jinping. Enough so that Xi came here, and they'll have another meeting within the next 2 months. And they have a relationship. I don't know what it is. And it's not President Trump's obligation to tell us. But I do think it's more get along to go along than it is to get tough to force you, the Chinese, to behave according to what we want, not what we both want. And it's getting what we both want clear and on the table. They want oil. 40%+ of their oil comes from the Persian Gulf, and another significant bit now through the Red Sea, which is blocked. They want stability in the international environment, not hectic chaos, which is what we have, to be frank. They want a situation in which neither the U.S. nor China ever feel that their only alternative is to use nuclear weapons, whether it is demonstration or actual use. This would be the biggest tragedy I can think of. And it is important for us to know that there are arguments that are out there despite our differences with China, and they're not going to go away. And I had to go to China to tell them how many years ago we bombed their embassy in Belgrade. And three things happened. One, they never agreed with me in the diplomatic conversations. You're wrong. You continue to be wrong. Secondly, within 2 hours at the end of an all-day meeting, they presented a perfect summary to their people in a press release of what I was trying to tell them about what really happened. And thirdly, at dinner that night, right after they told me they didn't believe me, they gave me dinner and we sat down and arranged to have the legal advisors of the two governments meet to work out the money we are going to pay them for the damage we both did, they to our buildings in China in the aftermath of the bombing, and our killing three Chinese and destroying a good bit of their embassy in Belgrade. And we didn't march off hand in hand in the sunset, but it was a good example of how diplomacy can deal with problems. This is a hell of a lot bigger problem, and I have no illusions. But if you don't try, you never get anywhere.
1: Well, clearly Trump's trying. I mean,
2: I don't think he understands what I've written, much less what I've had to say.
1: I'm talking about with China.
2: I wish he'd listen to this program. So, in fact, he can see what it is that I and my colleague, Trita Parsi, are putting on the table. Look, I'm not a Nobel Prize guy. I don't know whether he could win the Nobel Prize for an effort like this, but it's out there. It's smart. It's for the taking if he wants it. I'll wait and see. I'm a diplomat. I don't have many more years left. I've been around for a long time. I've had a lot of experience. That's true. But I'm not the authoritative guy who tells you I'm right. Only I know what's going on. But I think I made a good suggestion, and I published it, and I'm getting people back to tell me, yeah, it's a good idea. Not too many different suggestions other than the fact that you hit a it's very hard for both parties to wrap their heads around this and get something going that can be constructive and cooperative rather than antagonistic and standoff.
1: Right. What my point was, the president does want to work with President Xi. He made that clear. He wouldn't have went to China. He wouldn't have had him here in the state dinner. He took a lot of blowback on both those trips. And now he's going to have him over at Mar-a-Lago for the next G7. So they're going to meet again. So they'll meet two more times this year, at which time he really wants to get things going to see what happens. But here's you would know better than me, Ambassador.
2: Let me say this.
1: Yeah.
2: You and I both agree on all of those points you made. The possible exception is, why wait for 3 months or 2 months or a month?
1: Just do it.
2: Why not start now? It is not that the process is producing brilliant results. The process is a mess. And here is a way forward. And if President Trump has a better way forward, you can sell me. I'm open-minded. Diplomats have to be open-minded. They don't have to be, creatures of direction. I would never have wanted to ever engage with Adolf Hitler in the Second World War. And I'm not comparing it to that, but I'm just using it as an example of the fact we have our standards. We serve the people of our country. That's our obligation. We take an oath to do that. That's a very, very important obligation, and it's something we should be obviously extremely proud of and stick with.
1: Ambassador, of course, you don't you have to cut deals with your friends. It's always against a rival. I understand.
2: No, you have to cut deals with your enemies.
1: Right. So having said that, you have to look at what's in China's interest. And do you think China is of the mindset of we win, you lose? We have to be number one. We got to beat the U.S. And if I do a compromise, that will get me off my path. Do you think there's an element of the Chinese government, because he had a whole bunch of firings lately, he is cleaning house to a degree, that they would say, hey, maybe there's a coexistence policy here?
2: Eric, it's a very good question. I think he's already shown us by his visit here, by his meetings with President Trump, by his general, if I could put it this way, demeanor and approach, reserved but open to conversation, that there is a scintilla or more of evidence that he knows that this is not a one-way, I take all the chips from the board on the basis of the next turn of the wheel, that we've got to do this together, that it's step by step. That we can check each other as we go.
1: Yeah, compete.
2: That cooperation.
1: We don't have to kill each other. Ambassador, I'll have to end it there, but this was fantastic. Thanks so much. Simulcast with Stuart Varney next.
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7: 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Hurricane Isaias is expected to hit the Gulf Coast sometime this evening. Miami Valley may get up to 2 inches of rain as the storm gets here early Sunday morning. And Wilmington Pike in Kettering is closed for road work near the Meyer until later this afternoon. Full details on these stories and more next scheduled newscast coming up at 11 o'clock. I'm Ron Otto, WHIO Continuing News.
8: Don Leonard's lying to us. He even admits it.
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8: What's lying Leonard hiding? An agenda too extreme for Ohio.
10: We need to take some of the best ideas of Bernie and AOC. I want to stage a hostile takeover of the Democratic Party.
8: Tax hikes, open borders, higher fuel costs. 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
14: Hurricane Isaias, the remnants of it, headed our direction. 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I'm Storm Center 7 meteorologist Brittley Ritz.
7: 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It's currently 66 degrees in downtown Dayton at 1050 on 1290 at 95.7 WHIO.

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1: So this just in of the video, the body cam video of last night's shooting in New York City in the Bronx of a 28-year-old illegal immigrant from the Dominican Republic with international gang ties, already committed multiple crimes in the U.S. ICE was targeting him, no cooperation with the NYPD, they're not allowed. So the video is going to be put out shortly, so we're going to see some more of it. There were inch riots, and the mayor came out right against it. That's going to be the first topic when I go on the Varney simulcast in a matter of moments. Then right afterwards, I'll be able to take some calls on the back end, or if you want to write me now, BrianKilmeade.com. Just click on comments, and I'll get to some of your points. We're not only talking about what's going on with immigration, which is going to be a big election thing. We're going to be talking about what's going on with the midterms in general, because a lot of debates are happening, too, along with polls.
2: At 10:51 Eastern, it's Brian Kilmeade time. Hey, Brian, I want to get to this story right off the bat. In New York City, around 300 protesters gathering outside a hospital where an illegal criminal migrant from the Dominican Republic was recovering after being shot by ICE agents. Mayor Mamdani said he spoke with President Trump for about 2 hours after that incident. What do you make of all of that?
1: There's no way he's talking to Trump for 2 hours. He's not talking to his Secretary of State for 2 hours. He's certainly not going to talk to the mayor of New York City. And you say he got nowhere. Yeah. Why do you care about a 28-year-old international gang member here illegally from the Dominican Republic with multiple convictions who is running and leaving away from ICE trying to avoid arrest? Now, having a 5-year-old in the car is horrific. But if you're an ICE agent, law enforcement, a sheriff, you can't control what criminals do or what suspects do. This guy's a criminal. Why he has to run to the microphone, and Mark Wayne Mullen brought up a great analogy. He said a week ago there was a cop shot and stabbed. He didn't run to the microphone to express outrage about how our NYPD is being treated and taken care of and the lack of respect for the men and women in blue. Not a word. But this is the guy. He says, one of us. Excuse me.
2: Yeah.
1: I'm a New Yorker, and he's not one of us.
2: Yeah. No kidding. You know, Homeland Security Secretary Mark Wayne Mullen actually accused Mamdani of inciting hostility in the name of political theater. I would agree with that. What about you?
1: There's no doubt about it. He wanted a distraction. I don't know if you saw what happened a couple of days ago, but in the October 7th commemoration of the horrific attacks 3 years ago, he thought he'd go eat in a Palestinian restaurant where one of the orders said, you want to order from the river to the sea. At the same time, he's upsetting the Palestinians and Hamas and Hezbollah supporters by even commemorating the event or mentioning the event. This guy, the real Mamdani, you can see the video when he was a candidate and a state representative. That was the guy screaming anti-Israel epithets, which to me is anti-Semitic. He spends his time worried about Benjamin Netanyahu in the world court instead of trying to get housing down, because all his policies are folly and any success is vilified.
2: Exactly. Next one for you, Brian. Talking of which, Mamdani doubled down on his October 7th statement, which accused Israel of carrying out genocide. He's always saying that in Gaza. Listen to it. I'll get your comment.
3: I think that October 7th is a day that is immensely painful for our city and is a day of mourning. It is a day that is continuing in the Israeli government's use of it as a justification for genocide. And so to me, it is critically important to be able to mourn for all of those who were killed and have been killed since, especially given that we know this is ongoing, as opposed to something simply that was 3 years ago.
2: So, Brian, he was given a chance there to change his words, but nope, he doubled down.
1: Last time, it's not genocide. It'll never be genocide. It doesn't qualify as genocide. It's called retaliation for horrific, unprovoked attack. That this guy is a mess, and that's who he really is. And what scares me, it doesn't end at that mayor in New York City. What scares me is the congresswoman, Delarisa Chevalier, in New York City. What scares me is that mayor, socialist mayor running in Los Angeles, and those attitudes in Colorado, and the attitude with the candidate Reb over in Philadelphia. This is spreading throughout our country, and the second best example is El Sayed, who debated Mike Rogers last night. These guys don't like this country. They don't like what we stand for. And if they get in power, Israel's cut off the next day. The next day. Know what you're voting for.
2: We'll have to leave it there, Brian.
1: I hear you.
2: We hear you loudly. Couldn't agree more. Brian Kilmeade, thank you, sir.
1: Thank you. Appreciate it.
2: Still ahead in the show.
1: So, great questions. And that's why it's so much bigger than a New York story. It's a national story. Believe me, they're going to want this guy in the campaign trail, whoever is running for president, because they need his audience. They think that he's got the young Democrats. My hope is that young Democrats have higher standards in this and are not an eighth of an inch deep when it comes to what they believe. Hey, I got an announcement coming up on Tuesday. Finally, after 2.5 years, Uniting the States is coming out. And what I did is I put together some tour dates and some appearances. I'll be signing books at some. Some I'll just do talking and others on a total stage show. The total stage show will be in Red Bank, New Jersey. My very first appearance on the 15th in Red Bank, New Jersey, Count Basie Theater. Go to BrianKilmeade.com. It's going to be streamed on Fox Nation. On the 17th, Westbury, New York. Over in Westbury Music Fair. We're getting close to sold out there, so hurry. Over in Palm Beach on the 24th, Vero Beach on the 25th, then Doylestown, Pennsylvania, November 1st, the 7th in Clearwater. That's going to be a show, a whole stage show. You're going to love it. It's going to be informational, patriotic, and entertaining. Jacksonville, and then Dallas on the 14th, Fairhope, Alabama on the 15th, Richmond, Virginia. Politics and Pints. I'll be helping out with an affiliate there, having a great time on the 16th. So coming out, you can pre-order now, BrianKilmeade.com. Keep it here.

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6: 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Our top local story, the Gulf Coast is bracing for Hurricane Isaias.
7: Hurricane Isaias, now a major hurricane, and it will actually impact us here in the Miami Valley. I'm Storm Center 7 meteorologist Brittley Ritz. I will tell you how and when.
8: 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No accidents or delays. Jason Michaels, WHIO Triple Team Traffic.
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6: It is our top local story. Floridians preparing for rain and heavy winds as Hurricane Isaias makes landfall. Governor Ron DeSantis.
9: Sometimes this stuff pops up very quickly. Sometimes it can take a little bit longer. It depends on the impacts from the storm, but make sure you have what you need, you know, to be able to get through, particularly those next 72 hours.
6: The storm crossing the threshold of a Category 3 hurricane with winds moving faster than 110 miles per hour. WHIO News Time is 11:01. It's now 67 degrees in Dayton as the hurricane moves inland. It will bring plenty of rain to the Miami Valley this weekend.
7: Late Saturday night, after 5 o'clock, a few showers south of 70 are possible, but better opportunities after 9 o'clock, and really more so throughout the overnight hours after midnight and through about 6 o'clock in the morning on Sunday, with the heaviest of the rain finally starting to come to an end late morning and early afternoon.
6: Storm Center 7 meteorologist Brittley Ritz has her latest forecast in moments. A busy street in Montgomery County is closed for road work today. Wilmington Pike in front of the Meyer and Kettering will be shut down until 4 o'clock this afternoon. It's part of the ongoing bridge project there. You can take Woodman Drive and East Stroop Roads to get around the work and access the businesses in that area. Two Dayton men will remain convicted in the 2019 death of a Dayton police detective and DEA task force officer.
10: The Court of Appeals has decided to uphold the life sentences of Nathan Goddard and Kate Courtner in the death of Officer Jorge Del Rio. Goddard shot Del Rio while federal agents were recovering hundreds of thousands of dollars in illegal drugs, alongside Courtner, who's sentenced for several other similar charges.
6: It's WHIO's Sierra Lawson reporting.
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6: Cedarville University is launching a new aerospace engineering concentration. This will be within its mechanical engineering degree program and will help students prepare for careers in that growing industry. U.S. Bureau of Labor statistics showing that aerospace is expected to grow faster than every other job until 2025. WHIO News Time is 11:03. 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
6: 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Now with the Miami Valley's most accurate and dependable forecast, your Storm Center 7 meteorologist, Brittley Ritz.
7: 76 degrees this afternoon, a few passing clouds and breezy. We'll dip to 55 overnight, hit a high of 77 on your Saturday with increasing clouds, but dry until after 5 o'clock. Rain chances overnight becoming more likely, and much of your front half of Sunday with a high of 68 degrees. 75 on your Monday, lingering showers early, otherwise slowly drying things out, and 78 on Tuesday with an increased chance for rain late. I'm Storm Center 7 meteorologist Brittley Ritz on Dayton Severe Weather Station 1290 and 95.7 WHIO.
6: Latest scan of live Doppler 7 radar. It is clear and sunny around the area right now. 66 in Springfield and 68 in downtown Dayton at 11:06. Our next scheduled news in less than 15 minutes and immediately when it breaks. 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
19: Hi, everyone. Welcome to the Brian Kilmeade Show. Thanks so much for being with us all week long. It's a busy week, a lot going on. Sue, you have now is the last lap of these, you know, the last 23 days. And you have a lot of these Senate debates. In Texas, the president did something interesting. Ken Paxton does not want to debate Tallarico. I don't really know why. First, he said it couldn't be fair. Tallarico really wants to debate Paxton. You know, I know Tallarico is going to go over Paxton's personal life, but Paxton's got a great MAGA resume. And that is most of Texas. And Tallarico's got so many vulnerabilities. The only thing he could be saying, essentially, is, I don't think that anymore. But then he's got to answer the question, why don't you think that anymore? Because, you know, Texas doesn't think that. Tommy Lahren's going to be coming up shortly in about 25 minutes. Also, we saw really a brawl in Michigan, as expected. He got El-Sayed, Abdul El-Sayed, and Mike Rogers. They could not be more different candidates from more different backgrounds, but yet it's in a flat-footed tie. Let's bring in Howie Kurtz, Fox News political analyst, host of the Media Buzz Meter podcast. Howard, welcome back.
20: Thanks. I watched the debate just for you.
19: What was your thoughts about the Michigan debate, right?
20: Well, it was a brawl, but I would give it to El-Sayed on points because every third sentence was he's running against Trump and the war. And then he kept bringing up that Mike Rogers, who just looks like a pothole, has two yachts, which is completely irrelevant, but a good debating trick. On the other hand, Rogers was trying to tie El-Sayed to, the Muslim Brotherhood and so forth. And I just think, you know, he was a sharper debater. The one difficult area for him, of course, is Israel. The question was, if Israel was attacked, would you come to the aid? And he said, no, I think the money should be spent here at home. Well, anybody who cares about Israel is not going to particularly like that answer.
19: Which is used to be the most of the country.
20: Yeah, exactly.
19: Yeah, here is that moment. Here's that moment in the debate that happened yesterday.
21: Do you have it? Who do you think is a bigger threat to the United States, Israel or Iran? You have 60 seconds.
22: And again, Rick, I'm just going to say that that's a ridiculous hypothetical.
21: I'll ask one last time, Israel or Iran?
22: That's, a ridiculous question. I think both of them have proven dangerous in their own way.
19: It's the craziest answer I ever heard. But I think most Democrats, if they get predominance of power, agree with it. They want to cut Israel off.
20: Well, I think the left wing of the Democratic Party has turned very anti-Israel in a way I never thought I'd see in my lifetime.
19: So when you have a guy, Howard, that comes out in the past and says, we've got to disband with oil companies like Aramco in Saudi Arabia, Mobil, and the big companies here. He doesn't really walk that back. When he talks about, I want to make things affordable again. Did you hear an answer last night on how he plans on doing that?
20: No.
19: So what do we... I mean, if Mike Rogers can't pin him to the ground on that, Trump could tell you exactly what he's trying to do to get it affordable. You know exactly the forces that are stopping it. The 20 trade deals he does, the biggest one for that community will be the Canadian one. And when that comes in, that'll be addressing those needs. But I'm amazed at how few Democrats have a plan for if or when they eventually take power. Just tell me what you'll do.
20: Right. Well, Roger, you know, El-Sayed had the sort of technique of blaming Rogers for everything that happened while he was in Congress. Well, you were there. Why don't you do anything about it? Well, he's one member. But, you know, a lot of average voters don't go into the details the way you and I do, Brian. And they have a perception coming away from that debate. I don't think that debate was necessarily a game changer because it got to be, you know, they were overriding the moderator and just sort of yelling at each other. But, you know, one thing Rogers did is he kept calling him Abdul, which... you can see where that might have a little effect.
19: It's his first name.
20: It is his first name, absolutely.
19: Yep. Cut 7 is some more, tariff talk.
23: I would like to see the deal made. I have actually called the White House this week, talked to the Secretary of Commerce about getting the deal done. Canada still has some high tariffs for U.S. goods, and they did it before this started. Those should be eliminated. There are tariffs that I think are too high and not helpful for us. We ought to get rid of those. So this is about getting the best deal possible. I'd like to see it end. I think we need to end it.
19: So the Canadian deal is stressing candidates in Minnesota, Ohio, Michigan, and Maine. You see it playing a big role?
20: Sorry?
19: Do you see it playing a big role?
20: Oh, yeah, in the states that are near or border Canada, absolutely, because this is having a big impact on their economies. But I think a lot of candidates, Republican candidates, will find themselves in the position of Mike Rogers, which is, for example, he said that, yeah, he thinks the war should end soon, leaving an opening for, in this case, in Michigan, Abdul to say, yeah, but you voted for the war. You know, in other words, there's having to be a little bit of a climb down. And, you know, honestly, with Trump way down in the polls, I don't know that even though he's going out campaigning and maybe that will rile up the MAGA base, I think it's a difficult spot right now for candidates like Mike Rogers, for Republicans, because Trump may help some of them. And for others, it may just be a reminder of a guy who's become fairly or unfairly an unpopular president.
19: So I think a lot's going to be decided in the next 23 days. I think circumstances, live events, usually you can't say the die is cast, I think, with either chamber. But the craziest thing is to see the president in Nebraska. He stopped in Oklahoma. These are red states. He's got doing multiple visits to Texas overall to make sure. The one thing that strikes me, Howard, that I don't think we're going to see when Trump's gone. I remember even Barack Obama, everybody knows his charisma, his ability to speak. When he goes out in the campaign trail, he wasn't filling up all these arenas. Hillary Clinton never filled up these arenas. Did you see the size of that crowd in Texas? He's under 50% in Texas, maybe for the first time. Everywhere he goes, he gets these huge crowds. And I'm just wondering if when we look back at the Trump era, is it are just so many people not answering polls or refusing to say anything because they don't know if there's any upside to saying it? Did they support him?
20: I think you've really hit on something important because everybody's now, oh, blue wave. Oh, look, Charlie Cook moved two more districts into the Democratic column. The fact is that Donald Trump, although he is down in the polls, does draw crowds, does still have a grip on the Republican Party. And I think, and also the GOP has more money, which we're going to see used to attack candidates in these final weeks. And so I think that those who are, drinking the Kool-Aid, so to speak, when it comes to the blue wave, may be a little surprised. I mean, I still think Democrats are going to take the House, not sure of the Senate, but they're celebrating a little early, I'd say, Brian.
19: El Sayed has scathing commentary on Barack Obama when he was president. And it's in the public. Huffington Post has it today. He writes, in 2008, like many young progressives, I supported President Obama with the fervor of the converted. He was so magnanimous in his support and all the right causes, so captivating with his prose. And fast forward, I realize I have little hope because there's been less change. Although he wielded his victory speech, his twin sabers of hope and change, they got dulled over the past 4 years in a wayward movement on so many of our country's most crucial issues. And multiple times he's critical of Obama. But guess who's rallying with El Sayed today? Barack Obama.
20: Yeah.
19: Does that surprise you? If it's you're a Democrat, I guess you got his attention.
20: Well, it doesn't surprise me because he's their best pitcher in being called off out of the bench. And he's still very popular with Democrats. And the idea is also to get Democrats out. If Democrats think this thing is a lot, some of them may not bother to vote. But at the same time, I just think there is a trap here because a lot of Republicans don't want to take these polls, don't answer the phone. And yet we're all surprised when the election results come in and more of them have actually turned out. There's this hidden Republican voter who blows off pollsters for various reasons. And I think we have to keep that in mind.
19: So I know you can appreciate performance. You always do a judge of media. And I just think that Marco Rubio, by not trying to, by just being himself, has really stood out for 2.5 years. And when he gave that speech in Greece a couple of days ago, and he just outlined wonderfully, without a teleprompter, what's at stake, where we're from, what's behind him, what democracy means, how liberty was born, what we tried to do from there on in, and why so many people are pushing back. You kind of try to reorient people to get us back.

0: you thought and if you agree.
1: Well, I started covering Barack Obama. Excuse me, I started covering who we're talking about again.
0: Marco Rubio.
1: I started covering Marco in 2016. And very charismatic guy. He's good at giving speeches, but he's also good at sort of answering, questions from citizens. And I think he'd make and all the foreign policy experience that he has now, he's got 9 jobs, so, cut him some slack. I think that he'd make a hugely effective presidential candidate. He has said that if J.D. Vance runs, he'll run as number 2. He's not going to challenge his friend Vance. But, what if Vance doesn't run for whatever combination of reasons? I think Republicans putting up potentially the first Latino president and a guy who really knows how to connect with audiences and knows his stuff. I think that would be a real plus for the GOP.
0: It's so interesting because they were such rivals when they were running. But I think that Marco Rubio has a way of smoothing out and expressing what Trump believes. And he provides the depth on why you need to bolster the border, why it's okay to be proud of your country again. And he does it in a much more eloquent way. And they just seem to work well together. And to see them together, there's such mutual respect there. Yet Howie Kurtz, they couldn't be more different, with more different backgrounds.
1: Yeah.
0: So I just think it's pretty cool. I never predicted that.
1: I probably would not have either. But I think voters like seeing contrasting personalities as opposed to, remember when Clinton and Gore ran, they're both kind of the same guy, two Southerners who were moderately liberal by Democratic standards. But anyway, Marco is a big hit in my book. And obviously Trump believes in him, or he wouldn't be national security, running Cuba policy, Secretary of State. So I think we both kind of agree. Keep an eye on Senator Rubio, former senator.
0: And before we go, just an idea. Tom Bevin of Real Clear Politics said this about what to expect. Before you weigh in, Howie, this is what he said about the polls. Cut 23.
1: Okay.
2: If you look overall, Democrats are ahead in the polls. But if the poll I think right now in 6 Senate races, they would net 6 Senate seats. But if the polls are overstating Democrat support by just 2 points, or if Republicans outperform their polls by 2 points, they will keep the Senate 51-49.
0: Your thoughts about that?
1: It's entirely possible that the Republicans will keep control of the Senate. That won't prevent the House from investigating President Trump. But if you really look at it and think about it, there's a series of seats that the Democrats have to capture. And if they fall 1 or 2 short, they won't get that majority. So I think those who are, daydreaming or self-delusional that the Senate's going to be a piece of cake may wind up with a stomachache. Anyway, I agree that, I won't fall off my chair if they manage to get the open seats they need. But some of these are in red states, and I think there's a little too much wishful thinking going on.
0: Yep, and also they have to worry about Minnesota, New Hampshire, and Michigan. Howie Kurtz, thanks so much. Media Buzz, Media Podcast. Check it out. Back in a moment.
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3: Now from the WHIU News Center, here are the three big things you need to know. Hurricane Isaias is a Cat 3 storm expected to hit the Gulf Coast this evening. The city of Clayton will run a tornado siren test at noon today, and President Trump says the U.S. will not conduct strikes on Iran until after the midterm elections. Full details on these stories and more are next scheduled newscast coming up at 11:30. I'm Ron Otto, WHIU Continuing News.
4: Brown voted for them. 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Sex changes. 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When Washington Democrats needed Brown's vote, he gave it every time. Sherrod Brown voted with Biden 97%, Schumer 95%, Bernie Sanders 92%. That was the Democrat Party he joined 50 years ago. But times have changed. Now extremists are taking over. They're not asking for your vote. They're coming for your country. And Sherrod Brown will fall in line. He always does. Sherrod Brown, times changed. His vote never does. Paid for by SLF PAC and not authorized by any candidate or candidate's committee. 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SLF PAC is responsible for the content of this ad.
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11: Hurricane Isaias, the remnants of it, headed our direction. We're going to talk about when it gets here. I'm Storm Center 7 meteorologist Brittley Ritz.
3: 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It's currently 69 degrees in Dayton at 1126 on 1290 at 95.7 WHIO.
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13: Tommy Lahren is here. She's going to be outnumbered. Am I correct?
14: That is correct.
13: I knew it. Tommy Lahren is going to be at the Big Weekend Show. She's co-host from 5 to 8 Saturday and Sunday. She's in studio right now because she is pumped up because according to her people, they've confirmed she'll be on One Nation on Sunday at 10 o'clock.
14: I'm getting my Brian on Friday and on Sunday night. It's a great way to kick off the weekend.
13: It? Okay, it is. And end your weekend too.
14: And end the weekend. Start and end.
13: So how are you feeling? We're going to do a short segment, then we got another big one at the end. How do you feel right now about the House and how do you feel right now about the Senate from the Republican perspective?
14: I think we are very lucky that the other side is crazy and crazy. Offer zero solutions. Otherwise, I think it could be much worse. You know, I'm going to shoot it straight, Brian. I don't think it's great, but I do think the fact that the left is running just straight up communists, socialists, Looney Tunes, people who marry their cousins, I think that we're in a better spot than we would be if they ran people who were sane.
13: Right. And even in Texas, Tallarico is leading or a 5-footed tie only because he has reversed himself on almost every major issue. So is the lesson this, if they don't like my policies, don't run on them, but if I get the job, I'm going to implement them.
14: We should know this by now. There's no such thing as a moderate Democrat because all the moderates that have run as moderates have turned out to be just as radical as anybody else. Joe Biden was supposed to be a moderate, obviously not a moderate, or whoever was controlling his puppet strings, not a moderate. Mikey Sherrill would be another, Spanberger another. None of these people are moderates. So let's just believe that they're all socialist communists in varying degrees of that. And then at least there's some honesty with the American
13: people. The scariest candidate out there, if you're a Republican, meaning if they got elected, would do the most damage?
14: Well, I think Tallarico, just because we can't lose Texas, right? So I think just overall how demoralizing that would be, it would be Tallarico. But I think El Sayed is probably, in my opinion, the biggest threat. That's a senator. That's somebody from Michigan. That's a state that, you know, we should be winning. So I think that those two right there are the ones that I'm most concerned about.
13: Who has an interesting thing to say about oil and gas. He wants to stop all of it. He wants to disband oil corporations from Aramco in Saudi Arabia to Mobil Oil here. Everything. He says we have enough with renewables.
14: Yeah.
13: In Michigan.
14: And we've tried that, right? That was the big push with the Green New Deal. So we could just push electric vehicles on everybody and then people will just suddenly want electric vehicles. No, that's not the case. And also, when Democrats say that they're going to lower gas prices, what they really mean is what El Sayed is saying and others who are at least honest about it. They don't want to lower gas prices. They just want to take away your fossil fuels.
13: Right. And I thought as a country, and you straightened me out on this once, we got past it. The people realized America got over it. They realized it was all a joke and a hoax. And they weren't going to do that. You believe it just went underground. And it's about to go above ground again. Because you don't even get this in Europe like you used to.
14: Right.
13: Remember the Paris Climate Summit was the place to be. And the new doctrine for the world. They just had a summit in Brazil. Nobody showed up.
14: Well, and you notice, too, when some of the folks that are big players in big tech, it was climate change, climate change, climate change. Then they realized they need data centers. And so then you even have Bill Gates. That's like, the climate change thing, not such a big threat to us. So,
13: now, yes. He's Mr. AI.
14: Yes.
13: AI is going to destroy us.
14: Yes.
13: So, and by the way, isn't it amazing you didn't worry about Jeffrey Epstein when Bill Gates is available to book him?
14: Yeah.
13: Tommy Lahren's here. Another segment. You're listening to Brian Kilmeade Show. Don't move.
3: 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Our top local story, Hurricane Isaias, will hit land later today and bring us rain early Sunday morning.
11: The ups and downs of October when it comes to temperature. I'm Storm Center 7 meteorologist Brittley Ritz. We're going to talk about how warm we're going to be over the next 7 days and some big cool downs on the way.
15: Expect some lane closures on southbound I-675 just beyond State Route 725 due to debris on the roadway. Jason Michaels, WHIO Triple Team Traffic.
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3: It is our top local story. This storm, Hurricane Isaias, will bring some rain to the Miami Valley this weekend.
11: The Miami Valley looking at about an inch of rain, isolated higher amounts possible up to 2 inches, and winds gusting nearly 30 miles per hour. It'll all be out of the Miami Valley sometime Monday.
3: Storm Center 7 meteorologist Brittley Ritz says Isaias will hit the Gulf Coast sometime this evening. Tornadoes are not expected around here today, so don't worry if you hear a siren in Clayton today. The city is testing a tornado siren at noon. This comes after a malfunction occurred during the regularly scheduled October test. President Trump now claims the U.S. will not attack Iran before November's election after his earlier threat appeared to spike oil prices.
16: There is a belief that economic pressure from the U.S. onto Iran will cripple their economy to the point of collapse without sending more missiles and bombs.
3: And this Fox's Peter Ducey from the White House checking out gas prices to end the work week. Gas Buddy says the average around the Miami Valley is up. It's now at $3.90 a gallon. AAA says Ohio drivers are paying $3.87, while the national average is up to $4.37. You can find gas prices near you with Pump Patrol at WHIO.com.
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3: And the Dave Arbogast Buick GMC Touchdown 7 Game of the Week travels to Beaver Creek as the Beavers host Springfield. Todd's Tailgate Party with Todd Hulse begins live from Frank Zink Field at 5 p.m. Parker Testa and myself, Ron Otto, will have the play-by-play beginning at 7 o'clock right here on WHIO. Now with Miami Valley's most accurate and dependable forecast, here is Storm Center 7 meteorologist Brittley Ritz.
11: The high of 76 degrees, a little breezy yet, with winds out of the north at around 5 to 15. We'll dip on down into the overnight hours to 55 and then hit a high temperature of 77 tomorrow afternoon. High pressure still in control but slowly moving out and the clouds slowly moving in. Our rain chances hold off until after 5 o'clock Saturday evening. I'm Storm Center 7 meteorologist Brittley Ritz on Dayton Severe Weather Station 1290 and 95.7 WHIO.
3: The latest scan of the live Doppler 7 radar. It is clear and sunny around the area and getting warmer into the afternoon hours. It's 66 now in Northridge. It's 69 in downtown Dayton at 1133. Our next scheduled news in less than 15 minutes and immediately when it breaks. 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

0: so busy, he'll make your head spin. It's Brian Kilmeade.
1: So it was really sad news. Mike Ditka, great guy, legendary Cub, great tight end with the Dallas Cowboys and Chicago Bears. A longtime Bears coach and Saints coach and a commentator and personality really for 30 years. I just passed away. So we just got that word now. Actually, the first one to say it, the son of Hall of Famer, Walter Payton, Jared Payton, also confirmed on X from the Ditka family. He says, with a heavy heart, that I'm sharing the Ditka family has announced the passing of Mike Ditka, the Hall of Famer, the heartbeat of the 85 Bears and Super Bowl champion. Chicago will not be the same. Prayers with Diana and the family. So Mike Ditka has passed away. He knew he was hurting. Sadly, we thought this day was going to come. But there's a lot of people that just know him and don't even know what he did. He became a personality above football. And he was great in kicking and screaming.
2: We've lost so many legends this year.
1: I know.
2: You think Dolly Parton. There's just been so many greats that we've lost. And everybody knows that, you know, that time comes. But it's just people that meant a lot to this country and a lot to sports and a lot to music. We've lost many legends.
1: So can I say your husband, what your husband does?
2: Like, yeah, absolutely.
1: Okay.
2: But he is still alive, by the way.
1: Right. I should have transitioned better. And I know on the big show, you do that on weekends. Your husband's a coach with the Mets.
2: Yes.
1: So you are very ingrained in the baseball culture.
2: I am.
1: And how many games have you been to over the last since you met him?
2: Well, I've been to a lot of games, a lot of AAA games as well, sitting in very cold weather in Syracuse. And I watch every single Mets game except for when I'm on air.
1: Okay. So there was something happened in baseball. Set the scene because you are very ticked off about this.
2: All right. We're in postseason right now, right? So it's intense. You know, fans are intense right now as they should be. So we had a matchup this week. Of course, Dodgers Braves. We know how that panned out. The Dodgers probably go into the World Series and they're going to win again. Baseball is broken. But aside from that, you have a Dodger fan who caught a foul ball or, you know, caught it, dropped, whatever. He got the foul ball. This is like a young man, right? And then you have another fan who is filming this kid, this teenager catching this ball and being so excited about it. And then this just random person pans like three rows back to a little kid who's sitting there and put as the caption or the blurb on the video, like, doesn't give ball to kid. And then it caused a whole social media debate over whether you as a fan should have to scan the crowd and find a random child to give your foul ball to or your home run ball to.
1: And the kid was a kid.
2: Yeah, he was obviously the kid that they panned to was like a toddler, right? And the kid that caught it was probably in his teens. But I don't care if the man is a grown man. I don't think it's incumbent upon you to search the crowd and be like, I wonder if there's a kid here that I could give this to. I think that's ridiculous. It's one thing if you're taking it from the clasp of a kid. That's wrong. But you shouldn't have to automatically just forego the ball that you caught or that you got because there's a kid somewhere in your vicinity.
1: Right. I mean, I 100% agree, but we have seen where guys go zeroing on the ball, knock a kid over in order to catch
2: it. Yes, that's wrong. You can't trample a child to catch a ball. Right. I think that it goes against baseball etiquette. But there's nothing that says that you must find some random kid and be like, I know I caught this. This is important to me. But there's a kid back there who's probably 4 years old and doesn't even know what's going on. I must give him this. No, I'm sorry.
1: So tell me, you didn't grow up with baseball. Baseball wasn't big in South Dakota.
2: Well, we don't have a major league team, of course, in South Dakota. But I've always been a baseball fan.
1: Really?
2: I love baseball, yes.
1: So would you watch a major league game or a minor league game?
2: I watched high school games. Legion,
1: really?
2: Legion baseball is big in the Dakotas because, again, we don't have like a big presence of big teams. So Legion baseball is big in the Dakotas. So I was big into Legion baseball, high school baseball, college baseball.
1: So you think the Mets are heading in the right direction?
2: They're headed in the right direction. It was a rough year. Okay. It was a building
1: terrible
2: year.
1: Start.
2: You shouldn't be building with the payroll that we have, but next year is going to be much better. It's going to be great.
1: And is it because they're going to have a soccer stadium next to the baseball stadium finally built? Isn't it look pretty good? Did you see the stadium?
2: I haven't seen the stadium. I haven't seen the soccer stadium. So, but I'm not a soccer fan. So, I mean, I don't even like it when the U.S. Open is next to City Field.
1: Would you be open to being a soccer fan?
2: No.
1: Can I try to convert
2: you? No. I think soccer is a communist sport, and I don't like it.
1: What were they teaching you in school? Soccer's communist.
2: American sports is what they were teaching me, Brian. American sports.
1: All right. So let's talk about, we mentioned the midterms before, and Mayor Mamdani, who I thought it was a good point that Mark Mullen brought up. He did not say a word last week when a cop was shot and stabbed.
2: Right.
1: Not a word. But he had to run to the microphones to quickly condemn ICE after this 28-year-old international gangster from the Dominican Republic who doesn't belong here was shot when he wouldn't pull over. Although, we're waiting on the body cam video now. Cut 26.
3: For the past 2 hours, I've been on the phone with President Trump and Secretary 26. Mullen negotiating the release of the man ICE agents shot. Those negotiations were unsuccessful. Just moments ago, ICE put the man in an unmarked vehicle and whisked him away. Let me say this plainly. What happened today was an outrage. We know that ICE is rotten to its core. Today's shooting is only further devastating confirmation of what we have long known, which is that ICE operates with impunity, that they sow chaos and terror across our country, that they have killed far more of our neighbors than they could ever have claimed to save.
1: So that got him exercised. And that's the guy that ran for office. Hates Israel.
2: Yeah.
1: Hates cops.
2: Mm-hmm.
1: I mean, that he said he was on the phone with the president for 2 hours to try to get this New Yorker free.
2: Yeah.
1: What am I missing here?
2: Well,
1: there's no com. This is the Republicans' best hope.
2: Yeah. Well, and I would also say this is also why I am 10 toes down on not capitulating to the left, not Mamdani, not Hochul, not any of them, capitulating to the left on immigration enforcement, because you hear it from them pretty loudly and pretty clearly. They want every illegal alien on the streets. They don't care if they've raped, murdered, defrauded, driven drunk. They don't care what they've done. They don't care if they're gang members. They don't care if they're murderers, robbers. They don't care. They want every illegal alien on the streets. So then Republicans say, oh, okay, well, we don't want the bad press, so we'll just say we're going after the worst of the worst, and we'll have to justify our immigration enforcement actions by listing the rap sheet of everybody that we sweep up. You don't have to do that. You don't have to capitulate to the left, because they want everybody out. So we can't play their game. Mass deportations is what we were promised. And I've said this, and I firmly believe, if we want to not have, you know, a horrible loss in the midterms, it's not about capitulating to the left. It's not even about trying to cozy up to the left-leaning independents. It's about getting the base out. And you get the base out by saying, these were the promises. We failed on a couple of them. Gas is high. Groceries are high. We're working on it. But what we can carry out is the mass deportations you were promised, because that impacts everything else.
1: But don't you think it's happening?
2: No, I don't think it's happening. I don't think mass deportations are happening. And I give Secretary Mullen credit for standing up for his ICE agents this morning and for doing that press conference, which I thought overall was good. But he no fewer than 20 times said, we're going after the worst of the worst. We're going after the worst of the worst. He even said, we're not doing worksite enforcement. Why would you tell the millions of illegal aliens in this country, don't worry, if you haven't committed a crime yet, we're not coming for you?
1: Here's what he's saying. He's looking at the polls. It says the Hispanic vote is leaving Trump in the midterms, and they say, the experts say, it's because of the harsh treatment of illegal immigrants.
2: I don't understand what's harsh about carrying out a lawful deportation. And I actually disagree with that, because there are many, my husband's one of them, who is a Cuban American, who's born and raised in Miami, Florida.
1: When did you find that out?
2: Long before I married him, right? And his whole family are Cuban immigrants, right? They are some of the most fanatical about mass deportations, because they came the right way and they don't want people flooding their communities who shouldn't be there. They're taking their jobs, who are, you know, driving down their wages. So I disagree that the Hispanic vote is running away from the Republican Party because of the promise. No, I don't think it is.
1: So you think it's stronger? You think we're going to be surprised in Texas?
2: I think what we need to do, and I'm not saying we're going to win the midterms, but to lessen the damage, is to get the Trump hardcore Republican voters out. They cannot stay home. If they all come out and vote Republican, we're going to be okay. But what will keep them home are high gas prices, high groceries, and the failed promise of mass deportations. If they don't feel like any of their campaign promises are panning out, they're probably going to stay home. And that's what's, to me, going to cause the biggest disparity.
1: You know what's astounding to me? I don't remember a party trying to go to an election without answers to any problems. They don't have answers to any problems. They have an answer to health care. Everybody knows Medicare for All is a folly. And they don't have any answers to inflation, oil and gas. You kidding? Let's drill less.
2: Yeah.
1: Let's not have gas cars. Let's not buy oil. I mean, there's not one policy they have to make people's lives better. They couldn't do it. They're the ones under them. They're spending where everything went flying up. But they're not saying, you know, the day of Newt Gingrich saying, if you elect me, I'm going to transform and this is how I'm going to do it. They're not offering anything except for investigations are guaranteed. Ro Khanna says we're going to have impeachment for sure. I don't understand why that is palatable.
2: Yeah. And raise taxes. They want to raise taxes. That's how they want to pay for all these things, tax you more, people who are already taxed to death. And again, they will open the borders. They might not be able to do it right now, but in 2028, they'll be able to open the floodgates wide open. The millions that are here will get amnesty. They will get voting rights. They will vote for Democrats. Democrats will get more seats and more apportionment, because they're going to count all the illegal aliens that are here now and that they're going to let in. Republicans will never win an election again, which is why I go back to mass deportations. Of all the things that we can control between now and November, ramping up deportations, and not, like Mark Wayne did, not apologizing for deportations.
1: So, Darren, before you go, Darylisa Chevalier, she's going to be the new Ilhan Omar.
2: Yeah.
1: She is as radical as it comes. And ladies and gentlemen, in New York, she's going to win. the 13th District in New York. And this woman is nuts. October 8th, she's protesting against Israel. Listen to her last night, Cut 31.
4: This is the type of behavior that fascists engage in. And this is not a fascist city. And never has been and never will be. And we're going to get them the out of our city.
1: Classy.
2: Yeah. I actually think this is going to be more of a problem for Democrats, which is the only thing I think is okay about this. Because Hakeem or whoever is going to give Hakeem, they got to deal with that. So as much as I hate the fact that that's going to happen in these deep blue places where Democrats are going to win and the worst Democrat is going to win, at least this is going to be a Democrat problem now. And it'll be better for Republicans in 2028 to see what the true Democrat Party is. And it's this. It's people like that.
1: All right. By the way, the Democratic leadership, nowhere for Israel, October 7th. Senator Schumer wrote a book about anti-Semitism.
5: Yeah.
1: Not even calling it out. Tommy Lahren, your job now is to inform and entertain on Outnumbered, all right? And then to keep your best stuff for One Nation.
2: Yes.
1: Sunday at 10.
2: Big weekend show will be the warm-up, and then I'm heading to One Nation.
1: No A game. Give me a B-plus game. Save the A game for me. Back in a moment.
0: Both sides, all opinions. It's Brian Kilmeade. WHIO is giving away a grand for groceries with your next chance happening at noon today.
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12: Now from the WHIU News Center, here are the three big things you need to know. Hurricane Isaias is expected to hit the Gulf Coast sometime this evening. The Miami Valley may get up to 2 inches of rain from that storm as it gets here early Sunday morning. And Salina football player Parker Wink plans to walk out on the field today after being seriously hurt in the first game of the season. Full details on these stories and more. Next scheduled newscast coming up at noon. I'm Ron Otto, WHIU Continuing News.
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16: A major hurricane making its way toward the Gulf Coast, impacting us here in the Miami Valley. I'm Storm Center 7 meteorologist Brittley Ritz.
12: And I'm Ron Otto in the WHIO News Center. It's currently 70 degrees in Dayton at 1152 on 1290 at 95.7 WHIO.

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1: All right, we are back. Keep in mind, One Nation coming up at Sunday at 10 o'clock. Amongst our guests, Brett McGurk. No one knows more about foreign policy, been more knee-deep in what's going on in the Middle East than him. He's got a book out, great book. Worked for four presidents, Republicans and Democrats. He's not the biggest Trump fan. He's not the biggest Trump enemy. He sees a lot of merit in what's going on right now. Reince Priebus, fantastic to break down the midterms. Honestly, not cheerleading. That's what I'm not looking to do. So we got a big show, and it's going to be a lot of fun. But I also know today is a special day. Columbus Day is Monday. That'll be special. But also today is special because it's National Lesbian Day. Is that true, Eric? Okay. Oh, I'm sorry. I apologize. Can we hear a little salute to the lesbian?
2: Okay. Happy National Lesbian Day. So, what'd you get me? Oh, nothing. No, it's fine. I said I didn't want anything anyway. And there's nothing crazier than being straight in 2026. Like, really? Grow up, dude. Anyway, let's read some gay from Reddit.
1: Anne-Marie Fortino on YouTube, a Gen Z content creator. Do you want to bring some context to this, Allison?
3: I mean, I think really we stole this from Jesse's DEI Wednesday. No, DEI Thursday, duh. And it's just Gen Z being, I mean, do we really need a national day for everything? And also, I mean, did you get anything for Dawn, a National Heterosexual Day?
1: We don't have one yet. We're still working on that. We're trying to get momentum. But it doesn't seem to be enough heterosexuals that want to celebrate.
3: That could be.
1: And one of the problems about being heterosexual, we take it for granted.
3: How so? Elaborate on that.
1: It's just everyone just assumes every day is a celebration.
3: Okay.
1: Because, you know, we just take it for granted because when you're born heterosexual, there's no reason to celebrate.
3: You just are.
1: Yeah.
3: That works.
1: It's like, yeah, it's like, okay, now let's get something done.
3: Or what I will say is, what I think at least, when you are heterosexual, it's not usually one of your top three identifying features. You're
1: right.
3: Not like, hi, I'm Brian Kilmeade. I'm a heterosexual. You know what I mean? Whereas I don't think that's always the case with other sexual preferences.
1: Right. Want to take some calls on just this?
3: It would be great. And watching you squirm through them would be fantastic content.
1: Yeah, fantastic. What could go wrong? All right. So let's break down the midterms real quick. I like Harry Enten. He's all over the place. His numbers are accurate on CNN. He talked about registration. I never thought this was an issue, but this is interesting. Cut 14.
4: Take a look here. GOP gains in party registration margin versus Election Day 2018. In Arizona, the Republican margin versus a Democrat, Republicans are up 4 points. How about Nevada? Republicans up 5 points. How about North Carolina? Republicans up 8 points. How about the Commonwealth of Pennsylvania? Republicans up 7 points. So when you take a look at how people are actually registering, this is not polling data compared to where we were 8 years ago. Republicans are doing considerably better in what are the swing states, at least normally in presidential elections.
1: That's interesting, right? I mean, I wasn't even thinking about registration because I didn't think they had a great ground game. Years up more. Cut 15 as he talks about what Democrats got to do.
4: You see the polling over the last 2 years really moving in the Democrats' favor. But are they actually gaining in terms of registration, at least compared to where we were 2 years ago? Well, I think this makes it pretty simple, right? Pretty simple. In Pennsylvania, no. North Carolina, no. Nevada, no. Arizona, no. There may be some tiny late gains that are going on right now, right? That I think over the last month, maybe Democrats are getting. But when you take the longer term view versus the 2024 election in which Republicans won all of these states, Democrats are, in fact, not actually gaining ground.
1: Yeah, all I know is, you know, you have all these Republicans and Democrats within 3 points of each other. There's no way you can think a 3-point up or down, thumbs up or down, is a guaranteed victory for either side. It's really going to come down to Election Day and turnout and maybe registration. But I think he just said the last thing is the key is independence. And the one thing that Tommy does not believe that Hispanics are turned off by ICE picking up people in their community that haven't committed a crime. They go a little different. I think it hurts independence, and it hurts them within some of the Hispanic community. Cut 17.
4: Independence on Donald Trump in the key 2026 Senate states. You know, back in 2024, independence in these states. Look at this. Donald Trump won by an average of 15 points. Look at him now. Look at this. Now, this is just not even in the same universe. This is like planet Krypton. I mean, look at this. 42 points underwater. That is a significant drop well into the deep blue sea. What is that, Johnny B? That is a shift away from the president of the United States. A 57 point swing, which I said could very much lead to a midterm nightmare for Republicans.
1: Yep. If that happens, if the polling's correct. Don't forget, One Nation Sunday at 10 and Unite in the States. You can pre-order now on BrianKilmeade.com. The six crucial moments that forge the American miracle. Keep it here. 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
2: This hour's $1,000 keyword is sunny. 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Again, the keyword is sunny. 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Our top local story, Hurricane Isaias bears down on the Gulf Coast.
3: Hurricane Isaias is expected to make landfall later this evening, but it will impact us here in the Miami Valley. I'm Storm Center 7 meteorologist Brittley Ritz. We'll talk about those impacts, how much rain we can expect, and when it gets here.
4: Got some debris on the roadway on southbound I-675, just beyond State Route 725. Expect lane closures there. Jason Michaels, WHIO. Triple Team Traffic.
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2: It is our top local story. The Gulf Coast bracing for a hurricane later today.
6: At least in Mobile, to see at least 2 to 3 inches of rain. Storm surge has been diminished some, but not totally. Storm surge up to 5 feet at times with what's called a reverse storm surge expected as Isaias makes landfall itself.
2: That's Fox's Michael Estemi in Alabama. WHIO News Time is 12:01. It's now 70 degrees in downtown Dayton. As the hurricane moves inland, it will bring plenty of rain to the Miami Valley this weekend.
3: Late Saturday night, after 5 o'clock, a few showers south of 70 are possible, but better opportunities after 9 o'clock, and really more so throughout the overnight hours after midnight and through about 6 o'clock in the morning on Sunday, with the heaviest of the rain finally starting to come to an end late morning and early afternoon.
2: Storm Center 7 meteorologist Brittley Ritz has the latest local forecast in just seconds. This is a WHIO breaking news alert. Pro Football Hall of Famer Mike Ditka has died. In an announcement from his family, the legendary coach died at home with his wife by his side today. After a playing career spanning 12 seasons, Ditka went on to lead the Chicago Bears to a championship in Super Bowl 20. Ditka was 86. To Miami County, two missing girls are found and three people are arrested by police. Pickwick cops say that two sisters, 16-year-old Lillian and 15-year-old Emily Donnelly, were last seen August 26th leaving their home in Pickwick. Officers found them safe and unharmed at a home in Waynesfield Thursday. Robert Donnelly and Lindsay Klein were both arrested and facing charges, and a 14-year-old girl was also arrested for obstructing official business.
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2: Mercer County, a Salina football player who was paralyzed for a time after suffering an injury in week one, will return to the football field tonight. Parker Wink plans to walk out with his parents onto the field for senior night. Wink was hurt while trying to recover a fumble against St. Henry's August 21st. Salina Bulldogs host the Bath Wildcats with the kickoff set for 7 o'clock. WHIO News Time is 12:03. 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
5: 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It's called Miami Valley's Morning News, and it's all news, all weather, and all traffic all morning long. 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
2: WHIO news time is 12:06. A reminder, this hour's $1,000 keyword is sunny. That's S-U-N-N-Y. Enter it now. You can win a grand for groceries from WHIO. Again, the keyword is sunny. Now with the Miami Valley's most accurate and dependable forecast, your Storm Center 7 meteorologist, Brittley Ritz.
3: 76 degrees this afternoon. Got a few more clouds rolling in, but we're staying dry. As high pressure's in control, we'll drop to 55 overnight, hit a high of 77 tomorrow afternoon with increasing clouds, but rain chances will move in late Saturday and most of your day, unfortunately, on Sunday with the remnants of Hurricane Isaias that's currently in the Gulf. We'll linger that shower chance early on Monday, then dry things out through the day, hit a high of 76. A few more showers and storms possible on Tuesday with a cold front, but ahead of it, we'll hit 78 degrees. I'm Storm Center 7 meteorologist Brittley Ritz on Dayton's Severe Weather Station 1290 and 95.7 WHIO.
2: The latest scan of the live Doppler 7 radar. It is clear and sunny across the Miami Valley right now. 72 in Xenia and 70 in downtown Dayton at 12:07. Our next scheduled news in less than 15 minutes and immediately when it breaks. 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

0: Hello, America. Welcome. It is Eric Erickson here. I hope you're doing well. The phone number is 877-973-7425. Should you wish to be on the program, I would be very, very happy to have you. Now, you need to know, I will deal with the, I have actually strongly held opinions on the televised, live-streamed execution of Nadal Hassan. I think it's a bad idea. I do. But I'm going to save it because there's other stuff I want to talk about right now. And we got bigger fish to fry, people. We actually do. And I want to cover those things because they're so much more important, I think, than my little tirade. I want to begin with the debates. Boy, we had the tale of two mics last night. The tale of two Collinses. One Mike did great. One Collins did great. The one who is Mike Rogers did fantastic. The one who is Susan Collins did great. I just, Mike Collins in Georgia. And by the way, I've made everybody mad. Boy, am I getting the hate mail. I have a piece in the Atlanta Journal-Constitution where I just point out that, you know people by the company they keep, and the Republican nominee in Georgia is keeping company with a lot of unsavory people, and it's a problem for him, and it's weighing down his polling. And people said ahead of time that it was going to be a problem, and the base of the party said, no, it's not. Well, it has become that, I'm getting tired of having to say I told you so, but... Mike Rogers, however, and Susan Collins, boy, did they have some debates last night. Let me just begin with the one Susan Collins clip that just was one of the most brutal clips against Troy Jackson, who Democrats are now, you should know, privately telling donors that they should send money not to Maine, but to Texas. Is that not blowing your mind that they think that you would rather that they have a better chance of winning in Texas than they do winning in Maine at this point? There are also growing concerns about Abdul El-Sayed in Michigan. We will get to that. But first, the Susan Collins moment of the night. There were several, but this is probably the best one.
1: And if you look at the number of times that Troy has flip-flopped his position on issues, and it usually has to do with issues that his son has been hired to lobby him on.
0: Yes. Yes, and it's true, by the way. That actually is true. Oh, and you know what? I meant to play this yesterday. This went viral. John Rogers, I know John Rogers. John Rogers is the Lieutenant Governor of Vermont. What I did not know, I went up to Burlington this time last year, and let me just tell you, Burlington, Vermont, at this time of year, is gorgeous. It was cold. The leaves had changed colors. It was beautiful. The people were wonderful. I got offered maple syrup by so many people, it really is a thing. I mean, everybody had their own personal curated brand of maple syrup. John Rogers and I hung out. He's the lieutenant governor. You may not know this, but because I didn't know this, I didn't believe it was true, but it actually is. The Republicans in Vermont are actually a force. The governor and lieutenant governor are both Republicans. They had a majority in the legislature until recently there. And John Rogers is the current lieutenant governor. He's running against a very, very, very progressive woman, and she did not like his question. And his question has now gone viral all over New England. This keeps coming up because it's so pointed.
2: Ms. Gray, you talk constantly about your family farm. Your campaign website also says you believe everyone has the right to live with dignity and ensure humane treatment. But your farm was at the center of serious labor violations around its treatment of H-2A migrant workers. Why did you not speak out against the mistreatment of migrant workers on your family farm? And did you use your influence to direct the investigation?
3: Wow. You know, John, seems like kind of a new low here. I'm on the ballot. My experience, my background, my policies are on the ballot. My family is not on the ballot. So I'm going to give you an opportunity to ask a different question.
0: Wow. By the way, this has now become major news story in Vermont that the Democrat is refusing to answer questions about the abusive treatment of migrant workers on her family farm. Her entire campaign is that she's a Vermont farmer. And not going over well in Vermont. Now we must move. Listen, there's no reason to kick a man when he's down. I'm not going to play any clips from the John Ossoff-Mike Collins debate in Georgia. There's just no reason let's just John Thune has moved all of his money out of Georgia. Tim Scott is moving his money out of Georgia. Donald Trump is moving his money out of Georgia. There's just I won't kick a man while he's down who has an R next to his name. But I will focus on Mike Rogers and Abdul El-Sayed. Mike Rogers went after Abdul El-Sayed last night. You know it was bad because Abdul El-Sayed stormed out of the debate, and Hassan Piker, who live streamed the debate, the moment it was over, cut the film and moved on to other stuff. It was a brutal night for Abdul El-Sayed, who finally got called out. But before I get to those debate clips, I got to go back to the exchange with Leland Vittert. Because the Leland Vittert clip yesterday was significant and did serious damage to Abdul El-Sayed and set up the questions last night.
4: Israel, you seem to think Israel was a bigger threat than Iran to the United States. Do you agree?
5: Well, look, at the end of the day, our job is to address our issues directly. But, you know, right now we are in the war in Iran in part because of the advocacy of the Israeli prime minister. There's no disagreement on that. He came to the Situation Room and advocated for the war. And we're now paying, what, $1,600 for it? Our gas, our groceries are unaffordable. And that's on top of the billions in tax dollars that we spend sending our money over there. Now, how we think about a threat, that's...
4: You're going to be a senator. What do you view as the biggest threat?
5: I've been more than extremely clear about this. I don't want our tax dollars being used to subsidize war abroad. I don't want our tax dollars being used to fund unconditionally foreign militaries. I think it's important that we be the first among equals to enforce international law against any and every country that breaks it. So this sort of like hypothetical, who's a bigger threat, is a dumb question. Sorry. But, you know, the big
4: Many
5: question
4: said
5: is,
4: that about my questions. It's fine.
5: What is the public policy? We shake hands again. For
0: He didn't want to answer the question with Leland Vittert. Who do you think is a bigger threat? And he wanted to call it a hypothetical. That's not a hypothetical. It's a Israel or Iran. Who do you think is the bigger threat? Well, it all came to a head last night in the debate. The line of the night, the one that's gone viral between Mike Rogers and Abdul El-Sayed, involved their mothers, because Abdul El-Sayed will not answer for his mother. You say, she's not on the ballot, Erickson. No, but she worked for Al-Qaeda.
6: Let's do this. Let's open up this can of worms. I'll tell you what my mother did. She was a small...
5: You go after my mom?
6: I'm not going after your mom. What your mom was working at, I was going after that organization that was indicted for funneling money to Al-Qaeda. Look, that's your mom. My mom worked at a local chamber of commerce. I'll put my mom up any day for that.
0: All right. Your mom worked for a group that funneled money to Al-Qaeda. My mom worked for a local chamber of commerce. And then there was the house. Abdul El-Sayed tried to say Mike Rogers has a house in Florida. And Rogers like, yeah, at least it's in the United States. Yours is in the UAE.
6: He can't condemn Hamas. He can't condemn the Muslim Brotherhood. He says his home is Egypt. This is all starting to make sense.
7: We are going to move along. We can continue this conversation in the second half of the show.
5: He does own a home in Florida. He took it off the market. I don't know for why.
6: He just took it off his home in the United Arab Emirates.
7: Staying in the Middle East. Congressman Rogers.
6: Florida's in the United States.
0: he's not been challenged by this stuff. He has not been challenged. It's just let's keep playing clips from what happened last night.
8: Play that exchange because I want
0: the review on Fox
8: to hear that portion of the debate because it's disqualifying. Let's play it.
5: Yeah.
7: Who do you think is a bigger threat to the United States, Israel or Iran? You have 60 seconds.
5: And again, Rick, I'm just going to say that that's a ridiculous hypothetical.
7: I'll ask one last time, Israel or Iran?
5: That's a ridiculous question. I think both of them have proven dangerous in their own way.
8: Shocking, Congressman.
9: Oh, my God. He's the equivalent of the biggest state sponsor in the world with blood on their hands from just about every country in the Middle East and beyond.

0: does direct U.S. military funding to Israel. But if Israel were attacked tomorrow by Iran or another state actor, would you vote to provide defensive weapons necessary to protect the Israeli people? Yes or no, and you have 60 seconds to explain.
1: I've been absolutely clear. I want our tax dollars spent here to provide schools here. And by here, I mean Michigan, not Florida.
2: Not Michigan, not Florida, trying to do that.
3: How does a guy who's had less than 4 years of work experience, who, by the way, on the campaign trail said he had 10, own a luxury property in the United Arab Emirates? He's worth $1 million. Somebody has to tell me how this math works. A, his facts are wrong. Those are lies. But he has consistently not telling the truth. Well, let me just say it. He's lying. So he lied about being a physician. He lied now about being an Egyptian citizen or not being an Egyptian citizen. I can't figure out what he is today.
1: Rick, can I
3: but this impacts trying to tell you where he wants you to be. That's a con man.
2: That's a con man.
3: My friend here just wants to do, is he's kind of like a glitchy AI chatbot, is say the same thing over and over and over again. But let me tell you this. He has taken money from groups associated and support the Muslim Brotherhood. He has taken money from individuals on his campaign who openly support Hamas, Hezbollah, Al-Qaeda. He's taken money from the George Soros family. What we found out is that this thing goes way back. Apparently they paid for his education in Colombia. Now they're paying for his campaign. By the way, that's a billionaire, so, last I checked.
1: What degree did I...
2: That's a billionaire, last I checked.
3: My opponent here wants to raise the cost of everything you touch. He's for an energy carbon credit that would... Everything you touch. Your groceries getting more expensive. Your car more expensive. Your light and electric bill more expensive. The fact that he's going to take away your private health insurance, turn it over to the government, and it would cost each family about $20,000 a year in new taxes. This is the problem we've got to face.
2: No one has challenged Abdullah Syed. No one's challenged him before. Last night he was challenged and he could not answer the questions. Now, I'm going to do this on the fly here. My apologies, but Leland Vittert, my friend, I actually did a video chat with him yesterday on Substack after he had asked the question that went viral. He got another bite of the apple, and I'm going to see real quick while we're here before I go to commercial break if I can find it, because he asked the other question that legitimate journalists should be asking, and it is, frankly, I think, discrediting to so much of the press that they haven't asked these sorts of questions. And if I can't find it when we go to commercial, I'm not going to tell you what it is. I'm not going to tell you. Nope. I'm going to get it in commercial break. You're going to want to stick around for this, because after the debate was over, Leland Vittert asked a very necessary question to Abdul El-Sayed, who yet again freaked out.
4: Have something to say?
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7: 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This hour's $1,000 keyword is sunny. That's S-U-N-N-Y. Enter it down. You can win a grand for groceries from WHIO. Hurricane Isaias is a Cat 3 storm expected to hit the Gulf Coast this evening. And legendary NFL head football coach Mike Ditka has died. Full details on these stories and more are next scheduled newscast coming up at 12:30. I'm Ron Otto, WHIO Continuing News.
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13: A major hurricane making its way toward the Gulf Coast, impacting us here in the Miami Valley. I'm Storm Center 7 meteorologist Brittley Ritz.
14: And I'm Ron Otto in the WHIO News Center. It's currently 70 degrees in Dayton at 1226. This hour's $1,000 keyword is sunny. That's S-U-N-N-Y. 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
9: I would be remiss if I did not note that legendary coach Mike Ditka has passed away today. Prayers for his family. What a guy. Green Bay and the Bears are set to play this Sunday. When Walter Payton passed away, the Braves played at Green Bay the following Sunday and beat them. And now the Braves are playing Green Bay again
16: this Sunday. What a legend. Born in 1939, passed away today. I got to play this clip. Leland Vittert asking the questions that others should ask, but no one in the press seems to want to ask. This last night.
17: I have Leland Vittert here. You've gotten angry and dismissive of reporters asking about your friendship and campaigning with Hassan Piker, the guy who said America deserved 9/11 and praises Stalin. Why does Mike Rogers have to answer for Donald Trump if you don't have to answer for Hassan Piker?
18: Donald Trump is the president of the United States, which means he has significant power, including holding the nuclear football. And when he makes war, which he has the power to do, it's a very different thing than a streamer in California. I'm not sure if that's clear to you.
16: It's a good question. You're trying to wrap Mike Rogers around Donald Trump, and you refuse to be wrapped around Hassan Piker, except we now know that Abdul El-Sayed called Hassan Piker and told him to stop making comments because they were hurting his campaign. Black voters in Michigan are having a hard time. One of the largest black churches in Detroit, on Sunday, the pastor denounced Abdul El-Sayed and said his congregation should not vote for him. Wow. Folks, imagine your bank calls you and wants you to verify information, except it's not your bank, it's a scammer. Americans reported over $16 billion with a B dollars lost to telemarketing scams in the last year, according to the FTC. 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
13: Temperatures fluctuating over the next 7 days. I'm Storm Center 7 meteorologist Brittley Ritz. We're going to talk about how warm we're going to get and how cool we're going to get over the next week's time.
19: Taking a look at traffic in the Miami Valley, your highways are all clear right now. No accidents or backups. I'm Gracie Mead, WHIO, Triple Team Traffic.
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14: It is our top local story. Hurricane Isaias approaching the Gulf Coast tonight. And we'll get some of that rain this weekend.
13: By the time it gets here into the Miami Valley, it's just a generic area of low pressure. And we're talking about winds gusting at 30 miles per hour late Saturday night and early Sunday. The winds will die back through Sunday.
14: Storm Center 7 meteorologist Brittley Ritz has the latest forecast in moments. To Miami County, two missing girls are found and three people are arrested by police. Piqua cops say the two sisters, 16-year-old Lillian and 15-year-old Emily Donnelly, were last seen August 26th, leaving their home in Piqua. Officers found them safe and unharmed at a home in Waynesfield Thursday. Robert Donnelly and Lindsay Klein are facing several charges, and a 14-year-old girl was arrested as well. Pro Football Hall of Famer Mike Ditka has died. From an announcement made by the family today, the legendary coach died at his home with his wife by his side today. After a playing career spanning 12 seasons, Ditka went on to lead the Chicago Bears to a championship in Super Bowl 20. Ditka was 86. Vice President J.D. Vance returning to the Buckeye State for a midterm rally in Lima.
21: With Ohioans already casting their ballots in key races, the Buckeye State is a point of focus. With the Vice President's remarks scheduled for about 1:30 this afternoon.
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14: Dave Arbogast, Buick GMC Touchdown 7 Game of the Week travels to Beaver Creek as the Beavers host Springfield. Todd's tailgate party with Todd Holst beginning it live from Frank Zink Field at 5 o'clock. Parker Testa and myself will have the play-by-play beginning at 7 o'clock right here on WHIO. Now with the Miami Valley's most accurate and dependable forecast, your Storm Center 7 meteorologist, Brittley Ritz.
20: For this afternoon, we're going to hit a high of 76 degrees, get a few passing clouds out there. We'll notice them increasing throughout the afternoon, and all of that moisture will be eaten up by an area of high pressure, so we're staying dry. As we drop on down to a low of 55 tomorrow morning, hit a high of 77 degrees tomorrow afternoon, and we're dry most of the day, but we do have that opportunity for rain as we get into the afternoon, late afternoon, and into the evening. I'm Storm Center 7 meteorologist Brittley Ritz on Dayton's Severe Weather Station 1290 and 95.7 WHIO.
14: Latest scan of the live Doppler 7 radar. It is clear across the area right now. Quite a bit of cloud cover coming in, though. 70 now in Springfield and 70 in downtown Dayton at 1233. Our next scheduled news in less than 15 minutes and immediately when it breaks. 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
16: Welcome back. It is Eric Erickson here. The phone number is 877-973-7425. 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And don't forget, so this we've got... 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The Georgia-Alabama game is going to happen. Despite the rain and the hurricane, we're going to be hanging out and watching it after the show tomorrow night. So there's a Westin Hotel right next to the Gas South Theater. 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
26: Hi, Eric. Thank you for taking my call. Just real quickly, you made a comment, I guess it was
1: I'm not sure if it was last week or earlier this week, where you said that a lot of Christians are going to sit at home. And I just beseech everybody to go ahead and get out and vote, because as far as I'm concerned, that's part of seeking the welfare of the community in which you live. Because you may be frustrated by somebody running for, let's say, senator or that sort of thing, but there's a lot of other down the ballot issues that are important, like your county commissioners with your millage rate and how they spend your tax dollars. And it's just so important for everyone to vote. You know, if you don't like one position, you can always cross ballot and vote for, heaven forbid, the person on the other side of the aisle. But please, or leave it blank, but please go all the way down ballot, because there's amendments to the state constitutions, things that are really important. And my mom also had a comment saying, you know, if you don't vote, you can't complain.
16: Yes.
1: I just think it's really important for because I live in Georgia, and I'm even getting involved in being at the ballot, you know, being
16: good for
1: a
16: you.
1: Clerk and that sort of thing.
16: Good for you. Look, to your point, I always vote, and if I am deeply opposed to a candidate, I'm not going to vote Democrat, but I may leave that position blank. I'm not going to vote for a pro-abortion candidate, and if I just absolutely can't bring myself in good conscience to vote for a Republican, I'll leave it blank. You know, there was a time in Georgia where I would vote for the Democrats, like the Zell Miller Democrats. I voted for Zell Miller. I voted for Kathy Cox when she was Secretary of State. I thought she was a great Secretary of State. But typically these days now, the Democrats have gotten so far left, like I can't fathom how anyone in good conscience could vote for Keisha Lance Bottoms for governor of Georgia. She was such a bad mayor that she could not run for reelection, and she now wants to be governor. As Rick Jackson said in their debate the other night, if you're a bad mayor, you can't become a good governor. If you can't manage a city, how are you going to manage a state? I can't understand how anyone can do that. I understand the moral qualms people have about Mike Collins. I'm struggling with that one. I got a piece of the AJC today about the amount of people tied to white nationalists, KKK, and white supremacy groups that are in his orbit, from family members to staff. I cannot bring myself to vote for John Ossoff. There's no way. John Ossoff he opposes helping Israel. He opposes helping individuals be better. He wants the government to do it all. He opposes trying to take out Iran. He opposes life positions. He opposes good Supreme Court justices. He's very pro-abortion. He's fine with boys and girls sports. All of those positions. I cannot vote for John Ossoff. But I'm really struggling as someone who really does take faith seriously and think that oftentimes we are complicit in dragging down the country by rationalizing, well, I got to go vote for this really terrible candidate because the other side is worse. We're all voting for sinners, but there's a real difference between choosing the evils of two lessers. It's not necessarily the lesser of two evils. It's sometimes just the evils of two lessers. And which is your evil? And do you really want to be complicit in voting for evil? And I use that term loosely because I don't think Mike Collins is a racist, but I got real problems with the amount of racists he has staffed with. I mean, his chief of staff was literally on a group chat trying to get a Holocaust denier out of jail. His prior chief of staff dragged him into ethics trouble and has been abusive to women and animals, and Collins kept him on until he became a political liability. I don't know if we're known, our character is known by those who oppose us, our vices are known by our friends. Mike Collins has a lot of vices, and I'm really struggling with whether to leave. I really am, and I know that the hardcore partisan Republicans know you have to. Honestly, if I really thought it was going to be close, I would probably struggle with it more, but it's not going to be close. But you should show up and vote, because you're not just voting wherever you live. You're not voting for Senate races. You're also voting for House races. In many states, you're voting for statewide races. A lot of states, my state in Georgia, I know Texas, a lot of other states, Iowa, Ohio, you're voting for all your statewide offices too this year. But you're not just voting for statewide offices. You're not just voting for Congress. You're not just voting for federal offices. In many cases, you're voting for county commission or sheriff or district attorney or city council or school board. All of those races matter. The most alarming and disappointing thing to me as someone who believes in our right to vote is how many people vote for the top races and then don't vote at the bottom. They don't even educate themselves on who to vote for. They don't even educate themselves on who the candidates are. Many of you will go vote, And you will be surprised to learn there may be constitutional proposals on your ballot, constitutional amendments, and you won't have any idea what they are. Many of you will be shocked to learn you have local races. You won't know who even your school board member is. Your school board is more likely to raise your taxes than any other entity, and you don't know who the school board is because you don't have kids in school, so you haven't paid attention. Well, they can affect you. You got to go vote down ballot. And in fact, the party that spends its time and teaches its voters to vote all the way down the ballot is disproportionately influential. In Georgia, typically, it's been Republicans who spend their time going all the way down the ballot. And that's been changing in the last few years as Democrats have suddenly spent more time going down the ballot in Georgia than Republicans. You got to exercise your power because, you know, what's the old saying? We are a country of the people, for the people, by the people. But a whole lot of people just choose not to go vote. I wish you would all go vote for conservative, pro-life Christian Republicans. I wish you would go vote for pro-life, conservative Christian Republicans. But I really just want you to go vote. At the end of the day, it doesn't offend me that you go vote for someone I don't like. It doesn't offend me that you view the world different from me. You're not my enemy. We certainly have enemies, some domestic. But most people who go vote, you just care about the country, and you may come to a different conclusion on how what is best for the country, and we settle those differences at the ballot box, not violently as some countries do. And so you should go vote, and you should go vote all the way down the ballot, all the way down to dog catcher if you elect the dog catcher in your community. Take the time and learn the candidates. And if you don't take the time to learn the candidates, well, just vote for the Republican. That tends to work. Some people vote by name, which reminds me, Hitler won an election. Mussolini won an election. No, we're not talking World War II. We're talking last night in Peru, a candidate whose parents named him Hitler Mussolini Simeon Flores won a local election in Peru. Hitler Mussolini. What the heck? What were his parents smoking? They literally named this guy Hitler Mussolini Simeon Flores. I thought it was AI. A buddy of mine sent this to me and said, this cannot be real. And I Googled it, and Google says, yes, this is real. Hitler Mussolini Simeon Flores of the Now Nation Party leads the count with 34.54% of the valid vote, with a lead of 3.77% over Gaspar Benilo Osorio Zambrano. With 100% of the ballot counted, the proclamation by a special election jury is pending. I have no idea what all that means other than somebody named their kid Hitler Mussolini in Peru, and he's winning an election. So maybe instead of actually looking for the funny name, actually figure out who the candidates are before you vote. But you should go vote. You absolutely should participate in the process. You know, it really is an anomaly in modern society for us to be able to go vote and to do so without violence. And people are trying to stir the violence and build the anxiety. Oh, Trump is going to send in the guard. Oh, Trump is going to do this or that. Oh, this is whatever. No, the election's going to be fine. I got a person texted me this morning and says, are you sure the election's going to be secure? No election is ever perfect. There are people involved in elections. People are what you call, the technical term is stupid. And so you have stupid people involved in elections. Mistakes are going to happen. The question is the willfulness of the mistakes. And sometimes there's maliciousness. But if you show up and participate in the process in large numbers, it's harder and harder and harder for malicious things to happen. There are always mistakes because people are involved in the electoral process. But you know what? If you're worried about the mistakes, go call your local party right now, Democrat, Republican, I don't care who you are. Call your local party right now and say, I want to go be a poll watcher on election day. They will get you trained right now. And on election day, you can be at the polls and you can observe. and you can document what's going on. You know, the number one thing I have learned over the last few years of asking people to do this is the people who were most committed to the 2020 election being stolen, I encourage them passionately, go be a volunteer. Go to your local board of election and say you're willing to work the polls on election day for the county. Or go to your local party and say, I'm willing to be a poll watcher as opposed to a poll worker for the county. And I can't tell you the number of people I have heard from who did that, who came back and said, oh, this thing that I thought was fraud, it was actually a legitimate part of the process. This thing that they were doing that I didn't understand. Yes, there's so much ignorance gets taken advantage of. You know who's becoming the poll workers in America? This should alarm you. Progressive college activists are the ones showing up at their local boards of election saying, hey, we'll work the polls. That should alarm you. My mother-in-law for years has worked the polls in her county. And I think she has stopped doing it now. They always need people. Usually it's retirees who do it. But you should go work the polls. And when working in the polls, you oversee the election on behalf of your county. You're sworn in and you do it in a nonpartisan role, and they pair you with someone typically of a party opposite so that you have a check on each other and your integrity. Doesn't always work that way. It typically does, depending on the state. But then you can also go to your county party, Republican Party, Democratic Party, Libertarian Party, Green Party. You can say, I want to be a poll watcher. I want to go observe the polling process for my party and document any irregularities. If you're that concerned about the election being stolen, participate in the process at that level. Go participate. Get involved. Don't just show up and vote, but actually participate in overseeing the process. You're allowed to in this country. It's a marvelous thing that we get to do as Americans. So go do it. Time is running out. You need to get it done. When you've done that, when you've checked in with your local county and said, I want to volunteer. When you've gone to your local party and said you want to volunteer. When you've done all those things, then go to TalkingTankless.com and reward yourself with a tankless water heater, where after the election is over, you can stand in the shower for an hour and wash the humanity off of you from those people who went into the polls. People are stupid and stupid people vote, and you'll encounter a lot of them, and you'll want to stand in a hot shower and wash the sins of humanity away down the drain. Maybe have yourself a ice cold beer. Y'all, I have discovered in my middle age shower beer, and it's a wonderful thing. And you can stand in the shower. In fact, I set up my iPad a while back so I could watch a football game in the shower drinking a beer, and I never ran out of hot water, and it was wonderful. 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I mean, I knew I liked them, but man, the level of quality and checks that go into this, fantastic stuff. 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I have one of these. 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
14: Now from the WHIO News Center, here are the three big things you need to know. Hurricane Isaias is expected to hit the Gulf Coast sometime this evening. Vice President J.D. Vance will speak at a rally in Lima for the midterm elections this afternoon. And a Salina football player seriously injured in the first game of the season plans to walk onto the field for senior night. Full details on these stories and more, our next scheduled newscast is at 1 o'clock. I'm Ron Otto, WHIO Continuing News.
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32: A major hurricane making its way toward the Gulf Coast, impacting us here in the Miami Valley. I'm Storm Center 7 meteorologist Brittley Ritz.
14: 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It's currently 70 degrees in downtown Dayton at 1255 on 1290 at 95.7 WHIO.
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16: Welcome back. I don't know how you say the name of this hurricane. Isaias? Is it going to saw Alabama in half with a name like that? I don't know. But it's not going to affect the football game now, it seems. It is going to be a Category 3 hurricane when it makes landfall somewhere between Mobile, Alabama and Destin, Florida. I'm keeping my eye on this because I got a lot of listeners in Southeast, including in Mobile. It looks like, oh, look at that. The National Weather Service is just literally, as I bring it up, updated. So the eye is due south of Navarre, Florida, and it looks like it's going to come in right there between Crestview And Pensacola, Alice Beach will be to the east of it. And you remember the east side of hurricanes is where most of the power is in that bend. There's some rain headed up towards me. I'm supposed to play fancy golf this afternoon, and it looks like we will avoid the drizzle. But you know what? I'm not letting drizzle stop me from losing golf balls on one of the top golf courses on planet Earth this afternoon. I'm not going to tell you where I'm playing. I'm just saying that on like the list of the top 25, it's there. I'm very excited. And I'm going to have my Van Allen putter with me. VanAllenGolf.com, A-L-L-E-N. You can get one. You can put Eric in, get 15% off, VanAllenGolf.com. So the storm is going to pass through Tuscaloosa, and it looks like it's still going to be, according to the latest update from the National Weather Service, it's going to be a tropical storm as it passes Tuscaloosa, and then it's going to get up into the Cooksville, Tennessee area as a tropical depression and head up. Those of us in most of Georgia will be spared. Southwest Georgia, though, you're getting clocked right now. Albany, Sylvester, Bainbridge, Tallahassee, you're getting a lot of rain. 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
14: Live from the WHIO News Center, this is Miami Valley's News at 1. It is our top local story. The vice president stumps for Republicans in Ohio this hour.
32: Hurricane Isaias is expected to make landfall later this evening, but it will impact us here in the Miami Valley. I'm Storm Center 7 meteorologist Brittley Ritz. We'll talk about those impacts, how much rain we can expect, and when it gets here.
13: Taking a look at traffic in the Miami Valley, your highways are all clear right now. No accidents or backups. I'm Gracie Mead, WHIO, Triple Team Traffic.
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14: It is our top local story. Vice President J.D. Vance returns to the Buckeye State for a midterm rally in Lima.
19: All eyes are on Ohio as Americans look to November 3rd. This is Vance's second stop in Ohio ahead of the midterm election. And just 6 days ago, President Trump was in the Miami Valley.
14: News Center 7's Kylie Bridgman is there, and she says the vice president is to take the stage sometime this hour. WHIO News Time is 101. It's now 71 degrees in Dayton to Mercer County. A Salina football player who was paralyzed for a time after suffering an injury in week one will return to the football field tonight. Parker Wink plans to walk out with his parents onto the field for homecoming, and also senior night is tonight. Wink was hurt while trying to recover a fumble against St. Henry's August 21st. Salina Bulldogs host Bath with the kickoff set for 7 o'clock. Communities along the northern coast of the Gulf of America are bracing for Hurricane Isaias.
1: Isaias is likely to bring enough storm surge, rain, and wind to knock the power out along the northern Gulf Coast. Emergency power crews from all over are already staging to help get both the lights and air conditioning back on in places like Pensacola, Florida, as soon as possible.
14: That's Fox's Evan Brown in Miami. Checking out gas prices this afternoon to end the work week. Gas Buddy says the average around the area is now $3.90. AAA says Ohio drivers are paying $3.87, and that's way down from the national average, which is at $4.37. You can find gas prices near you with Pump Patrol at WHIO.com.
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14: The Pentagon says the firing squad execution of the man convicted of carrying out the 2009 Fort Hood shooting will be live streamed.
2: The last time the U.S. military executed a service member by firing squad was in 1945, but War Secretary Pete Hegseth is unmoved. He says the world needs to know there are consequences for what former Army Major Natal Hassan did. President Trump approved the death sentence.
14: Fox's Madeline Rivera, the Fort Hood shooting left 13 people dead and 32 people injured. WHIO News Time is 103. The Storm Center 7 forecast is next.
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14: 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Now with the Miami Valley's most accurate and dependable forecast, your Storm Center 7 meteorologist Brittley Ritz.
32: 76 degrees this afternoon. Got a few more clouds rolling in, but we're staying dry. As high pressure's in control, we'll drop to 55 overnight, hit a high of 77 tomorrow afternoon with increasing clouds, but rain chances will move in late Saturday and most of your day, unfortunately, on Sunday with the remnants of Hurricane Isaias that's currently in the Gulf. We'll linger that shower chance early on Monday, then dry things out through the day, hit a high of 76. A few more showers and storms possible. possible on Tuesday with a cold front, but ahead of it, we'll hit 78 degrees. I'm Storm Center 7 meteorologist Brittley Ritz on Dayton's Severe Weather Station 1290 and 95.7 WHIO.
14: The latest scan of the live Doppler 7 radar. It is a clear. We've got a mix of sun and clouds this hour, and it's warmed up now. It's a 71 in Huber Heights and 72 in downtown Dayton at 106. Our next scheduled news in less than 15 minutes and immediately when it breaks. 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
16: Ladies and gentlemen, welcome. It is Eric Erickson here across the United States. I got a special guest on the phones and want to get to the deputy spokesman for the State Department, Luke Ortega. And Luke, thank you for joining me. And out of the gate, I know you are short on time, but I got to flag this one for somebody at the State Department. Figure out what's going on here. I don't know if you saw this local election in Peru last night where Hitler Mussolini Simeon Flores is leading in a local election down there.
6: That's a real head scratcher, Eric.
16: Yeah, I have no idea. At first I thought it was AI, and I looked, nope, that it's real. I don't know what his parents were thinking. In any event, thank you for joining. We covered Secretary Rubio's speech in Greece 2 days ago. First of all, whoever does the staging needs a raise. And two, it was one heck of a speech, probably one of the best speeches given by Secretary of State in decades. But I am curious, what was the thinking in giving the speech?
6: Absolutely, Eric. And first of all, thanks for having me on. The speech was really important, the speech that was given at the Acropolis in Greece, one of the great birthplaces of democracy. And this was a speech that was really designed to be, first of all, a defense of Western civilization, but it also is a speech that really made clear the stakes of the world that we live in right now. But the West is at a crossroads. We need to make a choice if we are going to continue to act in a way that will keep us at the head of the world, or if we are going to accept and resign ourselves to decline and defeat. And this is a choice that we have to make. We either choose to act now, or we are going to lose the choice to act at all. And the good news is that the United States has made its choice under President Trump. We are going to pursue national power. And I'm talking about supply chains, I'm talking about industrialization, I'm talking about having a strong American military, and I'm talking about American technological dominance. So this, I think, is really the model that we're putting out there. And this is in many ways also a call to our European partners for them to make this choice as well. They can wake up, they can defend themselves, industrialize, defend their sovereignty, and form these partnerships so that we can win together. So this is a really, really important speech to lay out the vision for American leadership around the world.
16: Do you have any sense of the reception from the Western European leaders? Because I've seen some from Eastern European leaders that was quite positive. I just haven't seen much from the Western European leaders.
6: Well, I think that this was a great speech that was well received by our partners. And you can really look at this whole trip that Secretary Rubio was on. He was in Iceland, he was in Greece, and he was in Portugal. These are three countries who are on track. They're stepping up to make those commitments to their own defense. I mean, you look at Greece, for example, they have a tremendous fleet of F-16 Viper class ones from the United States. You know, we have partnerships in supply chains and what we call Pax Silica, which has to do with both AI, but how we get chips with Greece. We have strong partnerships in Iceland. We have strong partnerships and really strong economic partnerships as well in Portugal. And this is all pushing in the same directions that each country individually can be stronger so that the West, so that NATO, so that our partnership can be stronger. And that's something that we've seen not just at this trip, but I mean, just a couple weeks ago, we signed a huge deal with Greenland and with Denmark that's strengthening the United States and that alliance.
16: I want to, since you brought it up, the Greenland deal is just, one, it's a great deal. I don't know that most Americans understand just the vital resources in the Arctic, two, that the path of any missiles from, for example, Russia or even some from China would come over Greenland. So missile defense there is key. But also, there is this great now rivalry for the resources and control of the Arctic that this seems like it's really going to help put us in a stronger position.
6: Eric, you lay out the stakes perfectly there, and it's so important that people understand what we got out of this deal, because this was a massive win for U.S. national security. And let me just kind of break down why this is so good for us. First and foremost, it's going to let us do what we need to do, the United States needs to do, in order to ensure our security in the Arctic and to our north. That means, in practice, that we're going to be able to establish at least two new U.S. military installations. They call them defense areas in the parlance of this accord. We're also going to be able to prevent our adversaries, non-NATO countries, from being able to establish bases there in Greenland. And this is a real critical part. I want to make sure this is clear. We're also going to be able to prevent our adversaries from making those really critical investments in infrastructure, ports, critical minerals there in Greenland. That cannot happen without the permission of the United States. And this deal lasts forever. It has no expiration date. So this is a really huge deal for ensuring that our North is secure, and it has never been more secure. And I got to tell you, our partners, both in Greenland and in Europe, they were applauding this one because this is going to make them stronger too.
16: Good. So let me ask you before we get out of here, the visas, over 250,000 visas have been revoked. Can you explain to Americans exactly what sort of visas are being revoked and why?
6: This is such a huge deal, and I want all Americans to understand it. We think about border security. You think about the wall. You think about the southern border. Visa security is so critical to border security because this is who gets to come into our country legally. So since the beginning of the Trump administration, we have revoked over 250,000 visas, and this goes across all categories, okay? This is tourist visas, this is work visas, this is student visas, and what we're doing with these is we are going, constantly reviewing everybody who holds a visa, everybody who got that right to come and ask to come in the United States, we're checking to see if they should still have that. And so we're looking, are they committing crimes? And the majority of these folks, just so you know, they're driving drunk, they're getting assault charges, they're robbing folks, they gotta go, they can't stay. Or are they people who are abusing the terms of their visa? So they say they're coming for one thing, but in reality, they're doing something else. And that could be because they say that they're, you know, just coming for a trip, but really they're coming to do birth tourism, to give birth here and have their kid get citizenship. It could be because they say they're coming for a trip, but really they're coming to claim asylum. We're going through and we are pulling those visas. And this is a historic action that we're taking. And I want to let your listeners know that we want the people's help on this. We just launched a new portal for you to give us tips. If you know about people who are committing visa fraud, you know about fake documents, shell companies, sham marriages, whatever it is, travel.state.gov/report visa fraud. We want to hear about it and take action.
16: Yeah, you know, as a lawyer who did some of this, I'm amazed by the number of people who treat it so casually, visa fraud, trying to get into this country. I'm glad you all are cracking down on it. Look, I know you're short for time. I've got one more very important question I need to ask you, and it is not on the list of things, so I'm somewhat of an ambush. I apologize, but since you are at the Secretary of State's office, does he force you guys to root for the University of Florida during football season?
6: Now, this is such a dangerous question here. I got to be honest. I'm from Arizona, and even that's pretty fraught, and I got to be honest with you. I'm more of a Wildcat myself. We really believe in the freedom of personal expression, personal freedom in this State Department, in this administration, and we are so proud of the Secretary's leadership in all areas, including collegiate football.
16: Okay. That you definitely are in the right department. Luke, thank you, one, for you guys reaching out, and two, for all the work you guys are doing. Obviously, I'm a big fan of the Secretary. The speech was phenomenal, the backdrop amazing, and it was well said. So thank you for what you guys are doing.
6: Eric, it's our honor. Thank you. We are here for the American people.
16: Thanks very much. Luke Ortega, a spokesman for Marco Rubio at the Secretary of State's office. Y'all, I have had, Marco is a longtime friend. I've known him for a very long time. When I first started doing political conferences, he was the Speaker of the House in Florida, or was the Senate President in Florida, and was running for the Senate, and he was the first politician when I was running Red State that we endorsed, and he won. And Marco can actually be a pretty terrible interview. He can, until you talk about football. He can be a good interview. He can be a good interview. But he can also be a very boring interview until you talk about football. And Charlie and I have had this ongoing conversation now for years. Every time we've had him on, that if the conversation starts to get a little slow, ask him about football. That man, I think, would rather be the commissioner of the NFL. And he'd be far better NFL commissioner than what we got right now. But it's just, it's. I got to needle his staff all the time. I'm friends with one of Marco's top guys, and he is not a, which it's so funny because he's not a football guy, and Marco is obsessed. But thank you, Luke, for reaching out. The visa issue is a huge issue, and it, also the border continues to be a big issue. There has been a shooting in New York City, and that issue is playing out with a lot of course, protests in the streets. There was a scene last night in New York where a federal agent was harassed, shoved, and assaulted on his way to his car by masked vigilantes who seem to think they're helping. And I want to just play for you this clip. This is Marcos Charles detailing the illegal alien who was shot last night. The media making a big deal about his five-year-old being in the car. ICE obviously did not know that at the time.
10: Good morning. This individual yesterday decided to not comply with lawful orders given by federal law enforcement officers, ICE officers, good men and women that are out there every day enforcing immigration laws. They are out there looking for an individual by the name of Oscar Bregal. Mr. Bregal was the target of an HSI investigation. Mr. Bregal is associated with a gang in New York. Mr. Bregal has evaded law enforcement before when we attempted to arrest him in September. Mr. Bregal has charges in New York for robbery, grand larceny, theft, armed with a deadly weapon, conviction.
16: His phone.
10: Forcible theft, grand larceny fourth, and property taken from person at class E felony. And on April 5th, 2025, he was sentenced to 5 years of probation for that. We had a detainer on him, but he's now in custody after

0: and mopeds. Yesterday, we attempted to arrest Mr. Bregal. In the attempt, we used our vehicles to block him in. Mr. Bregal refused lawful orders to exit his vehicle. He then accelerated his vehicle, smashing into two of our government ICE vehicles, and then weaponized his vehicle and proceeded to accelerate going towards other officers. Our officers, using their training and believing that their life partners and general public were in danger, used their training and fired weapons. Mr. Bregal was struck by one of the bullets or fragments superficially in the neck. He stopped his vehicle. We arrested him, rendered first aid, and then took him to the hospital.
1: Gives you a little more than what you're getting from the New York Press, isn't it? The man was charged with robbery and other crimes. They were attempting to detain him, and he attempted to use his vehicle as not just a battering ram, but as a weapon to run over the ICE agents attempting to stop him. So they opened fire on him. What did he think was going to happen? Mayor Mamdani is attacking ICE for shooting this man with the kid in the car. It was the man who, with the kid in the car, attempted to use his car as a battering ram against government vehicles and then as a way to run over ICE agents. What did they think was going to happen? What did this guy think was going to happen? This is wild to me that people are on the side of this guy, that people are willing to defend this guy. Wild to me. And yet here we are, with the mayor of New York on the side of the illegal alien who tried to kill ICE agents, run him over with his car. We're making the bad guys somehow the good guys here. The good guys were the ICE agents who were trying to take off the street a criminal with a criminal record, who was here illegally, by the way, who was here illegally. The left continues to lose their mind on this stuff. And honestly, I think that getting out there and aggressively asserting that this was not just an illegal alien, this was a criminal illegal alien who tried to use his car with his son in it to run over ICE agents. Of course he got shot. Of course he got shot. Luckily he's not dead. The ICE agents did nothing wrong here. Why does the media continue to treat the ICE agents as the bad guys? Because of a political agenda.
2: 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Those who disagree with him, also listen to see what he's going to say next. 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
4: Now from the WHIO News Center, here are the three big things you need to know. Hurricane Isaias is a Cat 3 storm expected to hit the Gulf Coast this evening. Vice President Vance is in Lima this afternoon to stump for Republican candidates in the midterms. And two missing Piqua girls are found safe, and three people are now under arrest. Full details on these stories and more next scheduled newscast coming up at 1:30. I'm Ron Otto, WHIO Continuing News.
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8: A major hurricane making its way toward the Gulf Coast, impacting us here in the Miami Valley. I'm Storm Center 7 meteorologist Brittley Ritz.
9: 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It's currently 74 degrees in downtown Dayton at 126 on 1290 at 95.7 WHIO.
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11: I'm apparently the enemy. The White House, the president put on social media, the White House considers anyone that uses the term artificial intelligence as opposed to the highly accepted new and more accurate term superintelligence, the enemy. President Donald J. Trump, why? Yo, I still call Mumbai Bombay because when I grew up, it was called Bombay and then they changed it and Bangalore is what Chennai. I can't keep up. It's Bombay to me. I call Turkey Turkey, not Turkey, because I'm not Turkish. I'm American and it's Turkey. I would still call Burkina Faso Upper Volta, except the day before I took my eighth grade test on the African nations, there was a coup and they changed Upper Volta to Burkina Faso. And Mr. Lake, my geography teacher, made me change it. Myanmar is still Burma in my mind. And I had to learn the Berlin Wall and all the nations. There were 15 Soviet republics that became independent countries, plus all the countries of Europe that split off and broke apart. At least Germany merged, so there was one less Germany to worry about. Still, The Gulf of Mexico is to the south of us. The Lake Ontario is to the north of us. SI is Sports Illustrated. It's not super intelligence. It's SI. And have you used it? There's nothing very super about it. So it's very artificial. So it's AI. And if that makes me the enemy, I guess I'm the enemy. But I'm sorry. I'm just too old for this crap. How does this 80-year-old keep changing names? And me at 50 is like, nope, I'm done. I can't keep changing names. This is newspeak. It's what the left does. The left, they change the names of everything. And then they say, comply or else. No, I'm sorry. I'm not giving up Lake Ontario. Lake Ontario existed as Lake Ontario before even Canada existed. The Gulf of Mexico, it's the Gulf of Mexico. I'm not changing my lingo because people want to seal clap the president saying it's the Gulf of America. And super intelligent. No, SI is Sports Illustrated. I don't even know if they make Sports Illustrated anymore, but SI is Sports Illustrated. It's not super intelligence. And it's also, there's nothing super about it, and it's not very intelligent. Have you asked your phone for directions lately? There's nothing super about its intelligence. I'm too old for this stuff. 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
9: 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Our top local story, a hurricane that hits the Gulf Coast tonight will bring rain to the Miami Valley late Saturday.
8: Temperatures fluctuating over the next 7 days. I'm Storm Center 7 meteorologist Brittany Ritz. We're going to talk about how warm we're going to get and how cool we're going to get over the next week's time.
2: Taking a look at traffic in the Miami Valley, your highways are all clear right now. No accidents or backups. I'm Gracie Mead, WHIO, Triple Team Traffic.
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9: It is our top story. Hurricane Isaias approaching the Gulf Coast tonight. We'll get some of that rain this weekend.
8: By the time it gets here into the Miami Valley, it's just a generic area of low pressure. And we're talking about winds gusting at 30 miles per hour late Saturday night and early Sunday. The winds will die back through Sunday.
9: Storm Center 7 meteorologist Brittany Ritz has the latest forecast in seconds. Vice President J.D. Vance returning to the Buckeye State for a midterm rally in Lima.
13: With Ohioans already casting their ballots in key races, the Buckeye State is a point of focus, with the vice president's remarks scheduled for about 1:30 this afternoon.
9: News Center 7's Kylie Bridgman reporting. To Miami County, two missing girls are found and three people are arrested by police. Piqua cops say the two sisters, 16-year-old Lillian and 15-year-old Emily Donnelly, were last seen August 26th, leaving their home in Piqua. Officers found them safe and unharmed at a home in Waynesfield Thursday. Robert Donnelly and Lindsay Klein are both facing charges, and a 14-year-old girl is also facing charges as well. President Trump continuing to visit different states in an effort to boost support for Republican candidates ahead of the midterms.
14: The president takes Air Force One to upstate New York for a trip that is less about a single issue and more about motivating Trump fans in a handful of congressional districts who would also back Kathy Hochul's opponent, Bruce Blakeman.
9: That's Fox's Peter Ducey at the White House.
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9: The Dave Arbogast Buick GMC Touchdown 7 Game of the Week travels to Beaver Creek as the Beavers host Springfield, Todd's Tailgate Party with Todd Haltz, beginning at 5 o'clock from Frank Zink Field. Parker Testa and myself will have the play-by-play beginning at 7 right here on WHIO. Now with Miami Valley's most accurate and dependable forecast, your Storm Center 7 meteorologist Brittley Ritz.
8: For this afternoon, we're going to hit a high of 76 degrees. Got a few passing clouds out there. We'll notice them increasing throughout the afternoon, and all of that moisture will be eaten up by an area of high pressure. So we're staying dry as we drop on down to a low of 55 tomorrow morning. Hit a high of 77 degrees tomorrow afternoon, and we're dry most of the day, but we do have that opportunity for rain as we get into the afternoon, late afternoon and into the evening. I'm Storm Center 7 meteorologist Brittley Ritz on Dayton's Severe Weather Station 1290 and 95.7 WHIO.
9: The latest scan of the live Doppler 7 radar, it is clear sunny across the area right now. 69 in Miamisburg and 74 in downtown Dayton at 133. Our next scheduled news in less than 15 minutes and immediately when it breaks. 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
11: Well, if you're listening down along the Florida Panhandle, where we've got a sizable audience, and through into Dothan and Pensacola, all the way over through Tallahassee into Valdosta and stuff, there's a tornado watch that has just been issued. So until 9 p.m. So stay safe down there. The southern border counties of Georgia and Alabama, a lot of the Florida, all the Florida Panhandle. Just be careful out there as this hurricane comes through. By the way, I got some tickets left, just a few tickets left. If you want to come hang out tomorrow night, if you're doing, not do anything, text show to 33777. 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Gonna then walk across to the Westin next door and watch the Georgia-Alabama game for a little while with folks. It should be a fun time. I want to spend a little more time on the ICE shooting. I played you the Marcos Charles's statement that the targeted individual had a big criminal record. He was an illegal alien. He's the class of illegal alien that everyone says should be deported. Robbery, assault, all, just a laundry list of crimes. Why was he still in the country? And here we go trying to capture him, to deport him. And he tries to use his car to run over ICE agents. He hits a vehicle as a battering ram, trying to clear an exit, has his five-year-old in the car with him. Of course, they open fire on him. He's trying to run over ICE agents. This is Mark Wayne Mullen.
19: Yes. So here first.
20: Luke Barr. Thank you, Mr. Secretary. Luke Barr, ABC News. Were the officers wearing body-worn cameras, and will you, will you release the footage?
19: As the investigation moves forward, we'll release the information, but yes, there was body cameras, and they were on.
11: They were on. That's interesting. One more from
19: here. Here in a little bit, Marcos is going to lay out who this gentleman actually is. And keep in mind, just last week, two NYPD officers, the finest, and I mean that sincerely, the president has made this very clear, NYPD officers are some of the finest officers we have out there. Just last week, one was stabbed seven times by illegals. One that we had a detainer on that New York released. Both had extensive criminal backgrounds. Did the mayor of New York say anything about that? Did the individuals that's in the streets demanding justice for this criminal that we picked up yesterday, did anybody come out for the officer that was stabbed seven times by these criminals? Not a word was said. Not a word was said by the mayor. Not a word was said by the governor. Not a word was said by the individuals that supposedly want justice on their streets. They're absolutely silent when an NYPD officer was stabbed seven times from known criminals that was released back on the streets by New York after we put a detainer on the individual.
11: By the way, there's a little bit of breaking news out there on this happening now. You will probably not be surprised to learn, since it involves a federal judge in New York City, but the judge in New York City is blocking deportation proceedings for Oscar Bregal. This is the individual who was shot, the illegal aliens. Department of Homeland Security describes Oscar Bregal as an illegal immigrant from the Dominican Republic with a grand larceny conviction and associations with the Trinitarius gang. In an order issued Friday, Judge Paul Utkin ruled Bregal cannot be removed from the United States without another court order, while his petition challenging his detention is pending. The judge also restricted transfers, allowing him to be moved only to facilities within the southern or eastern districts of New York or the District of New Jersey without further court approval. Department of Homeland Security says Bregal was transferred to a detention outside of New York due to his criminal history and flight risk. The department says an ICE officer discharged his weapon during the operation, injuring Bregal, and officers rendered aid. The order does not direct his release. It remains in effect until the judges assigned to the case changes or lifts it. Now, let's do this. He is a judge. Well, here we go. First openly gay man confirmed as an Article 3 judge appointed by Barack Obama. He is 61 years old, appointed by Barack Obama, with a history of pretty progressive views, and of course decided that an illegal alien cannot be removed from this country. Now, this is, by the way, Allie Bradley from News Nation gets the credit for passing this along, putting it on social media. Y'all, the Supreme Court's been pretty clear on this stuff. If you got an illegal alien with a criminal record, the government has every right to deport them. Every right to deport them. And this, of course, is the process is designed to slow this stuff down. And I gotta tell you, I think that it's bad that Republicans in the Congress are not willing to take on some of these judges. And I know they don't want to take on the judges because they don't want the. But I personally, I'm wondering, why are we allowing this guy to have lockers? You can't, under the Constitution, cut a judge's pay. Under, you may not know this, but in the Constitution, it prohibits diminishing the pay of a federal judge. Once you've agreed to once Congress has set the pay rate for a judge, you can't cut it. But you can cut his law clerks if you're not going to impeach him, and you probably can't because you're not going to get a 2/3 vote in the Senate to do it. But I just think Republicans should be more aggressive on this stuff, because this is a very cut and dry legal issue, that an illegal alien in New York
0: with an order for deportation is allowed to be deported, and judges are not supposed to involve themselves in the process, according to the plain text of the statute. And yet these progressive judges keep involving themselves in this, forcing the matter up to courts of appeals and the Supreme Court ultimately. I think the Department of Homeland Security needs to very rapidly deal with this issue. And I also think that this should be a campaign issue for the GOP. It absolutely should be a campaign issue for the Republican Party right now to target illegal aliens and to make the case that the Democrats continue to side with them. Mayor Mamdani is dragging ICE for this, condemning ICE for this. The guy tried to kill ICE agents. By the way, that's not even dispute. You should understand that it is not in dispute. So we should get rid of this guy. The illegal alien. We should do whatever we can to sanction the judge. 877-973-7425. If you wish to be on the program, the Alabama Supreme Court has ruled 7-0. It doesn't have jurisdiction to hear a lawsuit challenging Tommy Tuberville's residency eligibility for Alabama's governor race. This is kind of a bizarre progressive operation against Tommy Tuberville, who's going to win the race. The justices said they don't have the jurisdiction. So here's what happened. Tuberville maintains that he has Alabama residency, and the Democrats have disputed it. He says he moved to Auburn and established residency in 2019. The initial lawsuit was filed in May by two local voters who said Tuberville could not fulfill Alabama's residency rules, which requires a candidate for governor to live in the state for 7 years. Tuberville has maintained he meets the state's residency requirement, but does not deny he owns a home on the Florida coast. His lawyers have argued that temporary absences to a Florida home or to D.C. doesn't disrupt his status. Now, this, of course, is a Democratic talking point. They're pulling out all the stops to try to stop Tuberville, who's going to be the next governor of Alabama. He's going to be a good governor, too. Now, my question, however, in the state of Alabama, will graduates of the University of Alabama be able to bring themselves to vote for Tuberville? Because, I mean, the legitimate issue in the South, legitimate issue. There are Republicans who will never vote for Democrats and Democrats who will never vote for Republicans. But I suspect there are also University of Alabama grads who are never going to vote for a football coach from Auburn. For those, okay, so side note, she's not going to mind me saying this. I have a wonderful, spectacular assistant. We all live in fear of her. She cracks the whip. She keeps us all in line. My schedule would be a disaster without her. And so when we were planning the Not Safe Radio Show, and we're looking for calendar dates, she checked for all the big games. She checked for all the big games. Except my assistant's from Chicago. So she, if you know anything about people from the North, they're not as into college football as us in the South. Never dawned on her to check the University of Georgia football schedule. And, of course, we scheduled tomorrow night's event at the same time as the Georgia-Alabama game. And we started hearing from people saying, I would love to come to the event. I missed the last one, but I can't. You put it on the Georgia-Alabama game. She's like, what? So we'll be able to. They've got a great bar at the Westin next door. So we're gonna go over. But it is for those of you outside the South, you do not appreciate how much of a religion college football is in the South, and it is something that I had to grow up and begin to appreciate, having not grown up in this country, but then moved home to LSU. And to Louisiana, where everybody is an LSU fan. Even the people who don't go to LSU who live in Louisiana are LSU fans. Which, by the way, greatest tailgaters on planet Earth. Greatest food. In fact, the greatest, the best, it's not even a competition. It's like widely regarded, probably even by the Guinness Book of World Records. The greatest tailgating experience in all of American sports is when LSU plays Ole Miss. Now, you should know that the tailgating for the Georgia-Alabama game has been canceled. They're not going to cancel a football game. They will play the football game in a hurricane, because otherwise Jesus Christ himself will weep if Southern colleges can't play in a hurricane. But they're not going to have tailgating. It'll be too wet for people to tailgate. But of course they're going to have a football game in the middle of a hurricane. Of course they will, because it's the South. It's what they do. Where when you ask people what the SEC stands for, they say the Southeastern Conference, not the Securities and Exchange Commission. And people outside this, you don't understand this. It is one of the quirks. So like my assistant, it's the Bears, it's college, it's Chicago sports. I'm a Cubs fan, so I get this. The Cubs and the Braves. I grew up overseas. All my friends were Cubs fans. I became a Cubs fan. I had WGN, watched Bozo the Clown and Cubs games when I was a kid. And then Ted Turner got TBS out, and I started watching the Braves, and the Braves were closer, and I liked the Braves. And then I moved to Georgia, and now I learned that I got Braves players who are listeners. I got to root for the Braves. Also, the stadium is really awesome, but I also root for the Cubs. I know the owner of the Cubs. I've had great tickets to Cubs games. Let me just say, one time I took my dad, we wound up by the dugout. It was fantastic. So I get the Chicago sports fans. I do need to say this, though, before I move on. This is very important. Friends, wait. Let me make sure. Y'all. I may convert to Catholicism. Don't pass out. If the White Sox are able to pull this off, the Pope clearly has access. I don't know whether it's Jesus or the devil, but the Pope clearly has access to a higher power if the White Sox are able to pull this off. I don't, what is happening? How is this possible that the White Sox are actually doing something? I was texting a friend of mine the other day who's a Yankees fan. We were lamenting the Braves and the Yankees, and I said, I don't know what's going on here. And he's like, dude, I'm an atheist, and I may become a Catholic if the White Sox win. I may actually believe this God thing. How is it possible that the White Sox are doing this? Because against the Cleveland Guardians, no less. Can we bring back the Indians? And I realize the Guardians are an old bridge thing in Cleveland, but come on, bring back the Cleveland Indians. We got the Braves. We got the Indians. Bring back the Redskins as well. But the White Sox people, we're not a sports show. I should move on, but I may have to, like, the Pope clearly has a connection to some being in the spiritual realm. I'm not sure which one. All my Baptist friends are like, oh, we know. 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
9: 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Hurricane Isaias is expected to hit the Gulf Coast sometime this evening. Cops find two missing Pequa girls and arrest three people in a custody dispute. And Preble County deputies are looking for a man who stole an Eaton City maintenance truck. Full details on these stories and more are next scheduled newscast coming up at 2 o'clock. I'm Ron Otto, WHIO Continuing News.
21: For 50 years, Sherrod Brown voted how he was told. 1975 to today, different presidents, different issues, but Sherrod Brown's vote never changed. 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When Washington Democrats needed Brown's vote, he gave it every time. Sherrod Brown voted with Biden, 97%. Schumer, 95%. Bernie Sanders, 92%. That was the Democrat Party he joined 50 years ago. But times have changed. Now extremists are taking over. They're not asking for your vote. 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And Sherrod Brown will fall in line. He always does. Sherrod Brown, times changed. 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SLFPAC.org. SLF PAC is responsible for the content of this ad.
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31: A major hurricane making its way toward the Gulf Coast, impacting us here in the Miami Valley. I'm Storm Center 7 meteorologist Brittley Ritz.
9: 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It's currently 75 degrees in Dayton at 155 on 1290 at 95.7 WHIO.
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0: Well, I'm going to make everybody mad in the next hour. I have put off the live-streamed execution of Nadal Hassan until the next hour. Warning, those of you who don't like theology, you might not like what you hear. Those of you who think the streaming of execution of a man in a wheelchair is a good idea, you're probably not going to like what you hear either, because I think it's a bad idea. But I wrote about it this morning. I'll break it down. And warning. So my wife never tells me what I should talk about on the radio until today. She has sent me a text and she says, I'll be listening. But I gotta start with Nadal Hassan. And then I'll get to what my wife says I should talk about. I'm not telling, but she's like, this needs to be your topic. It's a Friday. It's not political. Yes, ma'am. I will do as I am told. Iranian operatives have used OpenAI models and fake personas to plant articles critical of the war in American media outlets. Very interesting stuff here. Not all of the media outlets are being named, but OpenAI has said this. This is from CNN. Operatives in Iran used OpenAI models and fake personas to help plant news articles critical of the war in multiple media outlets. About a dozen outlets around the world ran roughly 100 articles. OpenAI said in a blog post, the firm said it banned ChatGPT accounts that were prompting the AI tool in Farsi to tweak articles and editorial pitches and generate social media comments. Some of the AI-assisted articles have provocative titles, including "Is America's Iran Policy Being Privatized?", "The Jared Kushner Question," "The Iran War," "The Collapse of Western Media." I wonder how many of these groups, one of them was the Middle East Monitor, and there were several others that ran it. Of course, the link is in the show notes. Text Eric to 33777. 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
9: 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Our top local story, a hurricane bearing down on the Gulf Coast, will make for a soggy Sunday here in the Miami Valley.
31: Hurricane Isaias is expected to make landfall later this evening, but it will impact us here in the Miami Valley. I'm Storm Center 7 meteorologist Brittley Ritz. We'll talk about those impacts, how much rain we can expect, and when it gets here.
16: Taking a look at traffic in the Miami Valley, your highways are all clear right now. No accidents or backups. I'm Gracie Mead, WHIO, Triple Team Traffic.
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9: It is our top local story this hour. Hurricane Isaias will reach landfall in the Gulf Coast sometime tonight.
31: It will bring in winds of over 100 miles per hour on the northern edge of that eyewall. We're also talking about damaging winds of over 100, but storm surge, all that wind pushing nearly 7 to nearly 9 feet of water up onto shore.
9: The Storm Center 7 meteorologist Brittley Ritz has the latest forecast in just moments. WHIO News Time is 2:01. It's 76 degrees in downtown Dayton. To Miami County, 2 missing girls are found and 3 people are arrested by police. Piqua cops say the 2 sisters, 16-year-old Lillian and 15-year-old Emily Donnelly, were last seen August 26th, leaving their home in Piqua. Officers found them safe and unharmed at a home in Waynesfield Thursday. Robert Donnelly and Lindsay Klein are both facing several charges, including interference with child custody. A 14-year-old girl was also arrested for obstructing official business. Preble County deputies are on a manhunt this afternoon.
1: They're looking for Anthony Pulver. Deputy said he stole a truck yesterday from the city of Eaton's maintenance division. Then he ran away after a chase that ended at State Route 725 and Camden West Elkton Road.
9: News Center 7's Letitia Perry reporting. Cops say Pulver has a history of stealing vehicles. Chicago Bears legend and former Super Bowl champion Mike Ditka has died.
3: He was blunt and driven, but that helped him push the Bears to a Super Bowl title after the 1985 season. And he's the only person in modern NFL history to win titles as a player and a coach with the same team.
9: As Fox's Kevin Retzke reporting, Ditka was 86.
15: This is WHIO Continuing News.
9: Mercer County, a Salina football player who was paralyzed for a time after suffering an injury in week one, will return to the football field tonight. Parker Wink plans to walk out with his parents onto the field for senior night. Wink was hurt while trying to recover a fumble against St. Henry's August 21st. His teammates have played some inspired football. They're 7-0 and ranked number one in Region 10. Bulldogs host Bath with a kickoff set for 7 o'clock. WHIO News Time is 2:03. The Storm Center 7 forecast is next.
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9: 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A reminder, this hour's $1,000 keyword is BEST. That's B-E-S-T. Enter it now and you could win a grand for groceries from WHIO. 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Now with Miami Valley's most accurate and dependable forecast, your Storm Center 7 meteorologist Brittley Ritz.
31: 76 degrees this afternoon. Got a few more clouds rolling in, but we're staying dry. As high pressure's in control, we'll drop to 55 overnight, hit a high of 77 tomorrow afternoon with increasing clouds, but rain chances will move in late Saturday and most of your day, unfortunately, on Sunday with the remnants of Hurricane Isaias that's currently in the Gulf. We'll linger that shower chance early on Monday, then dry things out through the day, hit a high of 76. A few more showers and storms possible on on Tuesday with a cold front, but ahead of it, we'll hit 78 degrees. I'm Storm Center 7 meteorologist Brittley Ritz on Dayton's Severe Weather Station 1290 and 95.7 WHIO.
9: Latest scan of the live Doppler 7 radar. It is clear and sunny across the area this hour. 74 now in Springfield and 76 in downtown Dayton at 207. Our next scheduled news in less than 15 minutes and immediately when it breaks. 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
0: Welcome back. It's Eric Erickson here across the United States. The phone number this open line Friday, 877-973-7425. Should you wish to be on the program, don't forget, final day. I think we got maybe 10 tickets left now. If you want to be at the Not Safe Radio Show tomorrow, you can text SHOW to 33777. And get tickets and a parking pass. I have saved the controversial part for this moment. I've debated whether or not to go here the entire day, to be honest with you, because, you know, I can sometimes, well, I think I've done a pretty good job of angering people in the last few weeks with some of the things I've said. And, you know, I try not to be needlessly antagonistic towards my audience. I mean, you can only go so far with so many things. I've saved the controversy for the third hour of the program. And I need to begin here. This is an area where my view has changed. And my view has changed as I have taken my faith more seriously. There are a lot of people who are going to be mad at me for what I am about to say. And will claim some sort of arrogance on my part, and I assure you it's not. But I think a lot of people have no problems trying to perfectly reconcile their politics and their faith together. For example, if you believe that in same-sex marriage, it is remarkable watching people who claim to be Christians decide that they must redact whole portions of not just the Old Testament, but the New Testament to justify same-sex marriage as a Christian, to justify transgenderism, to justify abortion. Look at James Tallarico in Texas, who will turn himself in knots to try to claim that the conception of Jesus is justification for abortion, or that God is non-binary when God himself showed up in the world as a man and used masculine pronouns throughout scripture. Progressives twist scripture to justify everything they do and say, and they're willing to redact whole sections of the Bible and avoid whole books of the Bible in order to justify their progressive worldview. Jesus is very specific, marriage is between a man and a woman. And they'll say, well, no, not really. That's not really what he said. He was just talking about it in those times, but they'll update the Bible. You know, the homosexuality in particular, and this is not to step on people's toes, but there's a thing called progressive revelation, and progressives think that means liberalism. Not really. It means that over time, God reveals himself more fully through scripture, and at scripture's end, it comes to an end. We have the full revelation of God in the Bible. We don't need other books. And for example, the role of women improves from Old Testament to New Testament. The role women play in society improves. In fact, we get the idea of female equality comes from the New Testament. There's neither Jew nor Greek. There's neither male nor female. When Paul writes about we are all sons of his inheritance, he also means women. And he's very specific that in Roman times and the Roman Empire, women could not inherit. And so by saying we're all sons of his inheritance and including the women in that, the way he's writing in context, he means that women are equal before God as men. Homosexuality, there's actually no... In progressive revelation, there's no change from the Old Testament to the New Testament. The treatment of slaves improves over time. Christ's kingdom is not of this world. He did not come to upend slavery, but by the time you're out of the New Testament, Paul is writing that you got to treat slaves as your brothers. There's progressive revelation. Progressives have seemed to have taken that a step further, that progressivism can be justified throughout the Bible. They twist scripture to conform to their worldview. I would argue that a lot of conservatives are doing that on immigration these days. I support the deportation of illegal aliens, but I also think that when an illegal alien is being deported, you cannot treat them cruelly. that care for the widows, the poor, the refugee, the orphan matters. And the refugees who have come into this country who are fleeing persecution abroad, I think that conservatives, because they've been whipped into a frenzy over the licentious open border policies of the left, have decided to ignore their religion, if they're Christians, in order to justify excesses that I think as a Christian we should be concerned about. I used to believe that we should, as a society, do public executions. When I was a kid growing up, in Dubai, we would get invited to public executions. It's a very third world thing. As I have come more into my faith and read the early Christian fathers, it's one of my aversions to the UFC, frankly, is that the early Christian fathers believed that the continual engagement with bloodlust twisted the soul and corrupted the heart. The Secretary of Defense has announced a public execution of Nidal Hassan, the terrorist of Fort Hood. And my human inclination, my American inclination is bring it on. They want to live stream it for us to be able to watch this execution. And as an American, like this guy murdered more than a dozen people, we should draw and quarter him before we kill him. But I can't reconcile that view with my faith, the more I've learned about my faith. I also can't reconcile it with the rule of law in the United States. The United States Army Code prohibits public executions. If you read my email this morning, I provided a link, the U.S. Army Correction System Procedures for Military Executions. It is Army regulations that were revised in 2006 that are active today. And you're prohibited from doing a public execution. There is a list of witnesses who are allowed. No person under the age of 18 may be a witness. It is not to be public. And the Secretary of Defense has decided that despite the rules, he's going to ignore the rules to do a public execution. And there are a lot of people on the right who are cheering this on and think this is a good thing. We should watch this SOB die. The pagan Roman Empire relish the public spectacle of execution. Growing up overseas, again, in an Islamic country, I was invited to watch executions. But as I've come more into my faith, I'm reminded of Ezekiel 33:11. As surely as I live, declares the sovereign Lord, I take no pleasure in the death of the wicked, but rather they trust, turn from their ways and live. Proverbs 24:17 applies that to us. Do not gloat when your enemy falls. When they stumble, do not let your heart rejoice. The public execution is meant to allow us to relish the bloodlust. One of the earliest church fathers was Tertullian. Tertullian actually studied under people who studied directly with the apostles. And Tertullian he has some of the greatest writings of the early church. He wrote something called Spectaculus, chapter 19. He writes, it is good, no doubt, to have the guilty punished. Who but the criminal himself will deny that? And yet the innocent can find no pleasure in another's suffering. He rather mourns that a brother has sinned so heinously as to need a punishment so dreadful, and goes on to actively discourage Christians from participating in the spectacle of public execution. In Confessions, St. Augustine goes even further. He writes about his friend Alypius, who was dragged to the Colosseum to see gladiatorial fights, and he did not want to go. He protested going, and his friends dragged him there, physically manhandled him, dragged him to the Colosseum, insisted he would enjoy it when he got there, and he insisted on keeping his eyes shut so he would not see it, but he did not plug his ears. And when the crowd roared as a gladiator was slaughtered and blood was everywhere, he opened his eyes to the spectacle, and Augustine writes how seeing the blood turned his heart to bloodlust and the relishing of the violence. And he was swept away by it. Augustine said it was like he had gone insane. In the early United States, public executions were a thing. And it was actually Christians who convinced the government to make them private. They weren't concerned about the executed. They were concerned about the souls of the witnesses and what scene that death did. We live in increasingly pagan times, and a lot of people who are upset with me right now are also people who believe we're going to hell in a handbasket, and yet they keep making the choice to side with the things that twist our souls. They keep making the choice to side with the pagan politician who practices, who professes Christ with his lips, but acts as a pagan in the world. They keep making these little twists and cuts of the soul. I'm sorry. I think it's the rule of law. The rule of law says we don't do public executions in this country. The military code says we don't do public executions. For the Secretary of Defense to ignore the rule of law is no better than those who we are defeating. We are becoming like them. And there is this twist and this perversion of the soul in this country. Increasingly, you see it in politics where people on the left, on the right say we need to behave just like people on the left. And you see people say we need to be as cruel and vindictive as the people who hate us. One of the most difficult parts of Christendom to understand is when Jesus says to turn the other's cheek. It is human nature. It is human law to embrace revenge. And Jesus says that God's got this.

0: Noah and his family came off the ark, that you must kill those who willfully take the life of another. They have shown no respect for life, and you cannot allow people who show no respect for life to live. I support the execution of Nadal Hassan. But over time, it was Christians who realized, particularly in the early church and the violence of pagan Rome, that it is bad and corrupting to the soul to witness the taking of life and to cheer on the taking of life. And what we have here in this situation is the Pentagon ignoring its own rules and turning the execution of a terrorist into public spectacle. It's what happens in the third world. It's what happens in pagan societies. Pete Hegseth has lamented the decline of Christianity in the United States, and by doing this, he is contributing to that decline. I don't think we should do it. The American in me wants to watch it and to cheer it on. I'm a Christian before I am an American, and my faith leads me to believe that the execution is good and justice is good. But justice is not meant to be spectacle. It's meant to be just, and turning justice into spectacle degrades justice.
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3: 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Vice President J.D. Vance hosting a rally in Lima this afternoon. And we're following the impact of Hurricane Isaias at the Gulf Coast and also here in the Miami Valley. 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I'm Sierra Lawson, WHIO Continuing News.
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11: 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Her attacks against Vivek Ramaswamy's career in medicine development were proven false by the media. Her desperate campaign even has fellow doctors up in arms.
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0: politician Amy Acton is willing to sink. 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
7: A major hurricane making its way toward the Gulf Coast, impacting us here in the Miami Valley. I'm Storm Center 7 meteorologist Brittley Ritz.
8: 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It's 76 degrees in Dayton at 226 on 1290 and 95.7 WHIO.
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10: 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Get the live stream, the show notes, everything you need to stay involved and connected to the show. The Not Safe for Radio shows tomorrow night. Wish me luck, please. Prayers appreciated that I don't screw up. One more thing about the execution of Nidal Hassan. As I said, the American in me, the guy who just the human in me says, shoot him up, live stream it, let's watch it. The Christian in me says, this is not good for our souls to turn the execution of a terrorist into public sport, to turn it into spectacle. Justice isn't supposed to be spectacle. And it was actually the evolution of Christians over time and the thoughts going back to St. Augustine and Tertullian that said, do not participate, Christians. It twists your soul to see the bloodlust, to see the blood. It's not good for your mind or your soul to participate. And it was Christians in this country who actually pushed for the end of public executions. There's something else you need to know. Nidal Hassan is in a wheelchair. We live in an increasingly pagan society where the villains are oftentimes viewed as the heroes. Look at the affection for Lindsey Clancy by so many people these days. Do you really think executing a man in a wheelchair by shooting him in public is going to endear people to the death penalty? I support the death penalty. I actually want to see the death penalty expanded beyond murder. I think that violent rape and child predators should be executed. And I just don't think it's going to go off as a PR success to watch the army firing squad shoot a man in a wheelchair. I'm sure they'll put him in a regular chair, not a wheelchair, but they can't stand him up. He's a paraplegic. It's not going to be the PR success I think Pete Hedges thinks it's going to be. It's not going to be a good thing for our souls to do this. It's not going to be good for the faith of our nation to do this. And it's going to be a terrible, terrible spectacle to watch a firing squad shoot a man who can't even walk. He deserves it. He should be executed. But to turn it into a public spectacle at a time when this nation has begun to have affection for the villains of the world is not a wise thing to continue to pursue the death penalty. It's just, it's not wise. It's a bad idea. It's going to be a PR nightmare when people start releasing images of a man in a wheelchair, a paraplegic being shot to death. He deserves it. But you got to actually think about the optics of this and what you're doing. Yes, it feels good to want to publicly execute a terrorist. And that's part of the problem. It feels good to do it. You know what'll actually be a great thing for you to do is to fix your windows if they're leaky. 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
8: 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It's our top local story. The Miami Valley expecting a wet weekend due to Hurricane Isaias.
7: Temperatures fluctuating over the next 7 days. I'm Storm Center 7 meteorologist Brittley Ritz. We're going to talk about how warm we're going to get and how cool we're going to get for the next week's time.
11: Taking a look at traffic in the Miami Valley, your highways are all clear right now. No accidents or backups. I'm Gracie Mead, WHIO Triple Team Traffic.
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8: And it's our top local story, Hurricane Isaias approaching the Gulf Coast tonight, with the winds and rain reaching all the way into the Miami Valley. Storm Center 7 meteorologist Brittley Ritz.
7: By the time it gets here into the Miami Valley, it's just a generic area of low pressure. And we're talking about winds gusting at 30 miles per hour late Saturday night and early Sunday. The winds will die back through Sunday as the whole system starts to push off to the north and east. Not only are we dealing with stronger winds, but some heavier rain expected.
8: Brittley says we can expect about 1 to 2 inches of rain through the weekend. Meanwhile, residents through the Gulf Coast are bracing for the hurricane's impact.
12: We know Hurricane Isaias is still about 200 miles off the coast, but that wind and rain has already been coming down. And a little bit later today, the biggest threat is going to be that storm surge. So we're now hearing that could reach up to 9 feet.
8: And that's Fox's Caroline Elliott. Heavy rain and flooding is also expected to hit areas as far north as Tennessee and North Carolina. And at least one person is sent to the hospital following a crash in Centerville this afternoon. Cops and medics responding to the intersection of West Alex Bell Road and Corporate Way just after 12:10. They say it involved two vehicles, but have not yet said if they know what caused it. We're now working to learn how this person is doing. To Miami County, two missing girls are found and three people are arrested by police.
13: Piqua cops say the two sisters, 16-year-old Lillian and 15-year-old Emily Donnelly, were last seen August 26th, leaving their home in Piqua. Officers found them safe and unharmed at a home in Waynesfield Thursday. Robert Donnelly and Lindsay Klein are both facing several charges, including interference with child custody.
8: And that's WHIO's Ron Otto reporting. A 14-year-old girl was also arrested for obstructing official business.
9: This is WHIO Continuing News.
8: And Vice President J.D. Vance making a stop in Lima this afternoon for a midterm rally. He's set to speak at the Allen County Regional Airport in support of GOP candidates for the upcoming election. This happening just days after President Trump's visit to Butler High School in Vandalia. We'll continue to follow this as we hear from the Vice President. Now with the Miami Valley's most accurate and dependable forecast, here's Storm Center 7 meteorologist Brittley Ritz.
7: for this afternoon. We're going to hit a high of 76 degrees. Got a few passing clouds out there. We'll notice them increasing throughout the afternoon, and all of that moisture will be eaten up by an area of high pressure. So we're staying dry as we drop on down to a low of 55 tomorrow morning. Hit a high of 77 degrees tomorrow afternoon, and we're dry most of the day, but we do have that opportunity for rain as we get into the afternoon, late afternoon, and into the evening. I'm Storm Center 7 meteorologist Brittley Ritz on Dayton's Severe Weather Station 1290 and 95.7 WHIO.
8: And the latest skin, the live Doppler 7 radar is all clear, sunny and cloudy throughout the Miami Valley this hour. Right now, 72 degrees in Troy, 77 in downtown Dayton. Our next scheduled news in less than 15 minutes and immediately when it breaks. 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
10: 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My wife is not into Yellowstone and Landman and some of the other shows, and the number one reason is the language. And I got to say, I agree with her. there are some shows I watch. Like, for example, I watch Slow Horses on Apple TV, which is a very good show. And the profanity is actually less now than it used to be, or maybe I'm just deaf to it, but it's British. And so, of course, Brits use language, but it's not even as gratuitous as like Landman and Yellowstone and some of these shows in the U.S. And so my wife has been rewatching 24. Remember the old Kiefer Sutherland show? My ringtone on my phone for years was the, what was it, the Lucid Technology or whatever ringtone that they used in 24? It's a, I miss the classic ringtone where your phone just sounded like a phone ringing, but I digress. There's no profanity. At least in the first five seasons. Now, there's an occasional, there's an occasional hell. There has been for some time, but there aren't the words you can't say on radio. You know the words you can't say. And in broadcast television, now broadcast TV has kind of gotten cheapened. There aren't a lot of must-see TV shows on a lot of broadcast channels now. I can't remember the last time other than football and the news that I really watched a sitcom or something in the middle of the week. And most of the shows that I do watch are straight. So I watched Lanterns on HBO. A lot of people on the right attacked it. It was woke. It was pretty progressive in some ways, but I actually didn't mind the show. It wasn't fantastic, but it wasn't bad. I don't like what they did to Hal Jordan, but I wasn't offended by the show like some people seem to be. Everybody wants to be offended by something. Slow Horses, of course, I think is a fantastic show. Silo is great. Severance is great on Apple. Apple TV is like prestige TV these days. It's what HBO used to be. But, you know, my wife's got a point, I think. When you watch 24 or go back and watch ER back in the day on TV, you didn't have all the gratuitous language. It just seems like writers have cheapened the commentary, the meta commentary, the dialogue, all of it, because you got to have like 40 F-bombs per minute, the occasional S word, maybe the C word, depending on, I mean, particularly the British shows. It's kind of sad, isn't it? And so there's not a lot of family-friendly TV. And the family-friendly TV, a lot of us watch these days, it's just kind of terrible stuff. It's not very good stuff. There's just not a lot out there for the whole family to be able to sit down. Young teens could watch 24 with parents. And it was an exciting show. It was a patriotic show. It was an exciting show. And you didn't have to worry about gratuitous sex. You didn't have to worry about language. And now it's like the prestige TV shows on the streaming networks have decided they've got to be explicit. And they've got to have bad language. And I got to think there's a way to tie this into my commentary on public executions and pornography and how we keep cheapening and degrading and coarsening society. I mean, there's kind of consensus at this point among a lot of Republicans and Democrats alike that rampant pornography and access to pornography is not good. We know the data on young men and pornography. You know, one of the most interesting, striking data points on pornography, seriously, is that young men across the board begin to experience it in fourth and fifth grade. And many young men become regular consumers of pornography by seventh grade. By the time they get out of high school, a lot of young men are regularly engaging with pornography. And it twists their souls and harms their relationships. And you know the one category of young man that does not engage in pornography? There's one group of young men. And the data shows it transcends race and income, ethnicity, everything. Rich, there are kids from wealthy households, kids from poor households, kids from white households, kids from black households, kids from Hispanic households. And the data is the same. Who is the young man least likely to engage in pornography? The one who had a father sit him down and on multiple occasions inform him that it is bad and harmful for his soul and his brain and his heart and will ruin relationships, and that very often the young women that you see in these things are drugged, are prostituted, are abused. It's not good for your soul. It's not good for the soul of the people participating. And you don't have to think of a soul, and you don't have to be a Christian. You can be an atheist who understands that getting that inside your head begins to twist your thinking, and it's not good for you. And the only group of young men who do not regularly engage in pornography are the ones whose dads had that talk with them and did so more than once. I will tell you, when my kids and I started having conversations about stuff like this, I told them very early on. Now, they've been raised in the church their whole life, go to a Christian school. I said, the devil is looking for you. And the easiest place for the devil to find you is on the internet. And through your friends and through accident, you are going to stumble onto things on the internet. No matter how secure I make it, you're going to stumble into stuff the devil wants you to find. And the quicker you get away from it, the moment you encounter it, the better you're going to be, because the devil thinks he can tempt you into taking just one look at it. Like my dad tells me this joke, this old church, old two-story church, big balcony in the back. Had a sister Susie up there. She is just hooping and hollering. She's with the music. They got the gospel going. She is feeling Jesus. The Holy Spirit is working in her. She loses her balance and she falls over the railing. And she is holding on for dear life. And she is wearing a big poofy dress. And the preacher from the pulpit says, whoever looks up at Sister Susie, God will strike you blind. Do not look up there under that dress. And Brother Maxwell in the back, about 80 years old, covers up one eye, looks up and says, I can risk one eye. That's an old one. That's what the devil wants you to do. Think, I can risk one eye. I can risk 1 minute. 1 minute becomes 5 minutes. 5 minutes becomes 10 minutes. 10 minutes becomes a regular thing. A regular thing becomes an addiction. Pornography coarsens and cheapens society. Look at the Cornell 7 situation. I don't know if you know this now, but a text message has come out from the purported victim, the young woman, from the next day. One of the young men apparently texted her to apologize and ask how she was doing as word had gotten out about what happened. And she said it was her body, her choice, that it was consensual, and she saw nothing wrong with what she did the night before. That sort of sexualized pornographic culture, it comes from the coarsening of society and the content we consume and the people we're around. We are catechized by the people we are around. We are catechized by the content we consume, and it is twisting souls. And again, that goes back to the whole public execution thing that I think it's people don't be, a lot of people give lip service to, they believe in souls and stuff and they understand the twisting souls. But then at the end of the day, they actually, they want the excitement. They want the titillation. And we have so much TV today that now the pornographied culture and the sexualization and the explicit nature of it and the language. And I mean, again, my wife watching 24, she's like, this is a really good show that, and it doesn't have the gratuitous sex and it doesn't have the gratuitous language. And so much of Hollywood seems to now think they have no capacity to do a good show, an entertaining show, unless it has all of that. And I think we're probably worse off because of it. And there's been some great prestige, The Sopranos, Game of Thrones, things like that. But I mean, Game of Thrones, it took me years to get into it. I was actually kind of forced to, and I think I've told you all the story. When I was in the hospital in 2016 for 2 weeks, recovering from an influx of blood clots, I was the youngest guy in the cardiac ward by probably 30 years. And I had a nurse, he was younger than me, he was 29. And I was watching Adult Swim one night about midnight. He came in and he's like, what are you doing? The Game of Thrones marathon is on. I never seen Game of Thrones. It was like season 4, the Red Wedding season, I think that was. And he's like, dude, you're watching Game of Thrones. Literally put on Game of Thrones, took the remote away and said, you're going to like it. And by the way, I wound up liking it. But I remember trying to get into it, the violence and the sex and everything. And it took me a while. And then you just kind of got used to it. And perhaps I shouldn't have gotten used to it. In fact, I'm sure I shouldn't have gotten used to it. And then I invested all that time in watching it. They had that terrible last season. I like the battle with the Nike. I thought it should have been 2 or 3 episodes long, given the multi-season buildup to it. It should have been multiple episodes, but I understand budget constraints. It was a compelling night of television, and it was all downhill from there. But could Game of Thrones have still been captivating without the gratuitous sex? Absolutely. Could some of these shows on TV be captivating without all of the language? Absolutely. And yet they don't do it. And I think it's just, it's something wrong with our society. Something has gone wrong with our society, I think, that this has become such a commonplace thing now. And I think we're probably worse off because of it. And I would have never thought about having this conversation with you guys, except for my wife. I will tell you, shows that I really do enjoy, again, Slow Horses, probably my favorite show on TV. They're each, I think, 6-7 episodes long on Apple TV. The sixth season is out, which some people say is not as good as the last seasons. I found it enjoyable, although one of my favorite characters has gotten killed. I like Silo. I like so much of the stuff that's on Apple TV, the streaming service. And you know, the Marvel ones, the Shogun on Hulu, I started rewatching that again. It's based on the book. It's good. But again, there's the violence. But man, 24, what a classic TV show. There are some good old shows that are probably worth revisiting. I realize y'all were expecting more this half hour, I suspect. But it just, you know, I don't know. My wife said that last night. And then the news about the live streaming of the execution. We're just, all of us, we've decided, I guess, collectively to coarsen society and justify it. Whatever tickles our ears and scratches our itches, we're going to double down and say, no, this isn't a bad thing. We should do this. I saw, you know, I put up a tweet last night saying that I support the death penalty, but I don't support the live streaming of an execution. And man, the number of people who attacked me for that, how dare you say we shouldn't be able to watch this guy get executed? I just, y'all, it's not good for your soul. And I think so much of the coursing of our culture around us is leading us to these points. And it's also reflected in the stuff that we consume on television these days when you compare it to just, 10, 15 years ago, and how much more violent and vulgar society is.
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7: Now, from the WHIO News Center, here are the three big things you need to know. Cops in Preble County say they're on the search for a man who stole a truck. Vice President J.D. Vance making a stop in Lima this afternoon for a midterm rally. And the Miami Valley set to get some rain due to Hurricane Isaias. Full details on these stories and more. Our next scheduled newscast is at 3 o'clock. I'm Sierra Lawson, WHIO Continuing News.
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7: A major hurricane making its way toward the Gulf Coast, impacting us here in the Miami Valley. I'm Storm Center 7 meteorologist Brittley Ritz.
8: It's 77 degrees in Dayton at 253 on 1290 and 95.7 WHIO.
10: He is whispering about this Nadal Hassan situation. Says, I made a cogent point last night on social media, and he was surprised I did not make it on the show today. So one last point on Nadal Hassan, as I try to persuade you this is a bad idea. We know in the past that when terrorists have been gunned down and it has been caught on film, that the terrorists have recirculated those videos as recruiting tools in the Middle East to fan the flame for more terrorists. The martyrdom of Nadal Hassan is what it will be called, and it will be sold on USB drives and given out freely as MP4s around the Middle East to inspire new martyrs for Islam. That is what's going to happen, because there have been precedents for this in the past. And that is probably, I guess, I'm kicking myself now. I didn't start the hour with that, but it's a big one. Plus, he's a paraplegic in a wheelchair. So we're going to put before a firing squad a paraplegic in a wheelchair who cannot stand up. And he is a martyr for Islam that we will make public and will be broadcast in the Middle East to show his martyrdom, which will be used to fan the flames in Palestinian territories and among Hamas and Hezbollah and elsewhere. It's a really bad idea, y'all. I know it feels good. I know it feels good to do this. But I think it's a terrible idea. It doesn't just coarsen the soul and society. It's not going to be the PR win some of you think it will be when people see this guy unable to stand up for the firing squad. And it will be used to inspire the martyrdom of more Islamic terrorists and will actually inflame situations and put more American lives at danger as we inspire a new generation of terrorists in the Middle East with the martyrdom of Nadal Hassan. This is one of those like hyper online bro things that guys like Hegseth do. It's one of the problems with the Trump administration is so many of them are just so hyper online in their group chats. They think, oh, this is going to play great on Twitter. We should do this. And they don't actually think through the ramifications of it. And that's the problem. Okay. I'm done. Well, I'm always sure anyway, but I'm done on that point. Now I want to say, your prayers are appreciated. Tomorrow night is the Not Safe for Radio show. I've got some great stories about encounters with politicians from president to prior presidents to prime minister, governors, a conversation. They're not

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3: Here's a look at what's happening around the Maumee Valley this week. 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It runs Saturday 9 to 8 and Sunday 9 to 6. 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
10: Live from the WHIO News Center, this is Miami Valley's News at 3. It's our top local story. The Miami Valley is expecting a rainy weekend due to a big coastal hurricane.
11: Hurricane Isaias is expected to make landfall later this evening, but it will impact us here in the Miami Valley. I'm Storm Center 7 meteorologist Brittley Ritz. We'll talk about those impacts, how much rain we can expect, and when it gets here.
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13: Not seeing any issues on the area freeways on this Friday afternoon, but about 30 minutes ago, Dayton cops and fire units were called to Waterville Avenue and Kennedy Avenue for a crash. They're still there. I'm Will Harris, WHIO Triple Team Traffic.
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10: And it's our top local story, Hurricane Isaias, reaching the Gulf Coast later tonight, switching up our weather this weekend in the Miami Valley. Storm Center 7 meteorologist Brittley Ritz says we can expect heavy winds and even rain.
11: late Saturday night, most of that after 9 o'clock, very scattered in nature south of 70, but it becomes more widespread throughout your early morning hours Sunday. And we're talking nearly 1, possibly 2 inches of rain at most will likely stay on the lighter end of things by the time Monday afternoon rolls around, this whole system's pushing out of the Miami Valley.
10: Brittley will have more in her forecast coming up in just minutes. WHIO News time is 3:01. It's now 77 degrees in downtown Dayton. And Vice President J.D. Vance making a stop in Lima this afternoon to speak at a midterm rally. News Center 7's Kylie Bridgman has more from the Allen County Regional Airport.
1: All eyes are on Ohio as Americans look to November 3rd. This is Vance's second stop in Ohio ahead of the midterm election. Early voting in Ohio started Tuesday. Republicans are vying for a win in the Senate and in the governor's office.
10: The visit comes just a week after President Trump visited Butler High School in Vandalia in support of Senator John Husted. And to Piqua, cops say they found two girls who had been missing for over a month, arresting three people involved. They say 16-year-old Lillian Donnelly and 15-year-old Emily Donnelly were last seen leaving their home back in August and were found yesterday at a home in Waynesfield. 35-year-old Robert Donnelly and 27-year-old Lindsay Klein are now facing multiple charges, including interference with child custody. A 14-year-old was also arrested on an obstruction charge. And deputies are on the hunt for a man who they say stole a vehicle in Preble County. News Center 7's Letitia Perry has the details.
14: They're looking for Anthony Pulver. Deputy said he stole a truck yesterday from the city of Eaton's maintenance division. Then he ran away after a chase that ended at State Route 725 and Camden West Elkton Road. Investigators say Pulver has a history of stealing vehicles.
10: We have his photo at WHIO.com. Cops are asking that you call them if you know where he is.
0: This is WHIO Continuing News.
10: And we're learning the longtime former head coach of the Chicago Bears has died. The family of Mike Ditka announcing his death today, saying he passed at a home with his wife by his side. Ditka was not only head coach, but also rookie of the year for the Bears after the team drafted him fifth overall in 1961, playing for 6 years and also several more with the Eagles and the Dallas Cowboys. Ditka was 86 years old. WHIO News Time is 3:03. 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
9: 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It's called Miami Valley's Morning News, and it's all news, all weather, and all traffic all morning long. 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Miami Valley's Morning News, 1290 and 95.7 WHIO, Dayton's news and talk. 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
10: 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Now with the Miami Valley's most accurate and dependable forecast, here's Storm Center 7 meteorologist Brittley Ritz.
11: 76 degrees this afternoon. Got a few more clouds rolling in, but we're staying dry. As high pressure's in control, we'll drop to 55 overnight, hit a high of 77 tomorrow afternoon with increasing clouds, but rain chances will move in late Saturday and most of your day, unfortunately, on Sunday with the remnants of Hurricane Isaias that's currently in the Gulf. We'll linger that shower chance early on Monday, then dry things out through the day, hit a high of 76. A few more showers and storms possible on Tuesday with a cold front, but ahead of it, we'll hit 78 degrees. I'm Storm Center 7 meteorologist Brittley Ritz on Dayton's Severe Weather Station 1290 and 95.7 WHIO.
10: And the latest scan of the live Doppler 7 radar is looking all clear throughout the Miami Valley this afternoon. Right now it's 78 degrees in Salina and 78 in downtown Dayton at 3:07.
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13: Looking at I-75 through the downtown Dayton area, moving smoothly, no accidents and no slowdowns. Germantown Police and Fire on the scene. Carlisle Pike just south of Route 4. Dayton Police and Fire had a crash on South Jefferson Street under Route 35, and Dayton cops and fire units on the scene at Waterville and Kennedy Avenue. I'm Will Harris, WHIO Triple Team Traffic.
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23: 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Believe it or not, I know my voice, I've spoken so much this week. It is just good old-fashioned laryngitis due to speaking as much as I have been. I've had a lot going on this week. With that said, we are 25 days till the most important midterm in our lifetime. Earlier in the week, I reported that the New Jersey governor, Mikey Sherrill, admitted, we do have illegal immigrants that are on the voting rolls. Abigail Spamberger now admitting that she may have inadvertently granted voting rights to dead people. Well, that should give you confidence going into the election 25 days from now. Look, I want to lay out for everybody in a different way what it is that we are dealing with in this election cycle. And I want you to know it is a bizarre, it is a strange cycle. If you would have told me that states like Minnesota and Michigan, et cetera, would be in play for Republicans, I'm not sure if I would have believed it. It's the polling is all over the map, which is why I am telling all of you that listen to this program, do not let the polls impact your decision to go out and vote. I've never witnessed polls this atrocious. I mean, remember Abdul El Sayed was supposed to win his primary by 20 plus points and he barely won by a point. Francesca Hung was supposed to win by 20 up to 30 points in her primary. She lost that primary by 3,000. These pollsters, I think many of them are corrupt. I think they don't know how to poll anything that is related even on the periphery if it deals with Donald Trump, and don't trust them. Make your own decision. This election is too important for anybody to sit it out. Early voting is going on in a lot of states. I urge you, if you can, get your vote in, bank it, and get it done. It's not the perfect system I love, but it's a system we're stuck with. I don't want to get into that. But one thing is very, very clear, and I've pointed this out many times. We have 250 DSA lunatics that have been elected now since 2019 in over 40 states. We have another 40 plus DSA lunatics that are on the ballot this year. And I don't care where you live in our great country, you know, north, south, east, west, middle, flyover country, as they call it. Every state now is engaged in this battle against radicals that want to take over their respective states, want to take over our federal government. And I don't care if it's a red state, blue state, purple state. We've got extremists. I mean, my free state of Florida, you got a lunatic running in Florida for the U.S. Senate. In South Carolina, you got a lunatic running in South Carolina that does not in any way reflect the people of South Carolina and their values. It's happening in Ohio. It is happening in Iowa. It is happening in Texas. It is happening all over the country. And which is why I'm saying if everyone has the mindset that you are going to assume that your vote will be the determining vote for whatever race you are voting in. And if we all have that mindset, we can in 25 days shock the world. I keep saying that probably 25 nights from now, you will hear the words on Fox News. Fox News can project. What do you want? Brett Baer, Martha McCall, whoever it happens to be that's on the air at that minute, what do you want them to say after that? Now, it might be the next morning. It may be, you know, if it's the House up for grabs and it's dependent on California races, it might be 3 months till we know the answer. God knows how they count votes out in Gavin Newsom's communist utopia of California. But I'm just telling you, pay attention here because, you know, every state matters. I look at, you know, the polls again frustrate me. I look at the state of Ohio, for example, the Buckeye state. And I am frustrated because the polls show it's a close race. Sherrod Brown was thrown out of office for all of the right reasons. He's like a washed up hippie. And he's a woke radical, you know, far left politician. He voted with Joe Biden 98% of the time, enthusiastically supports and has said on the record this Green New Deal, cradle to grave socialist utopia. He's not in touch with the people of Ohio, but if you believe the polls that this is going to be a close race, please, the people in Ohio, you got to wake up. This guy does not represent your state and your values in any way, shape, manner or form. And frankly, anybody that supports this Green New Deal and socialism that would upend our whole concept of the greatest wealth creating system ever designed by man, capitalism. Anybody that supports this should not be anywhere near Washington, D.C. in a position of power. You know, we're watching now even deep red Kansas. To all my friends in Kansas, pay attention. You're running this guy named Adam Hamilton. We've been doing a deep dive into him. And most people have no idea who the guy is. However, this guy has no business being elected the senator from the great state of Kansas. He's apparently some pastor at a megachurch. And this guy sits there on the pulpit, you know, preaching the gospel of, you know, radical climate alarmism. You know, well, what would Jesus say about climate change? I don't know. I mean, if all things come from God, and I believe that with all my heart, if all things come from God, did God not create oil, gas, and coal? Did God not give the minds of men ingenuity and creativity? Is it not now the lifeblood of the world's economy, oil, gas, and coal? And this guy telling people in Kansas to stop eating red meat in the name of climate change and says in his sermons, people, you know, need to repent for, you know, for gas and oil and coal, and that we should be repenting. If you happen to be white, you should repent for being white. Did God not, you know, design every man, woman, and child, and God makes the decision on this?
2: Yeah. Some of the things that we grow because we like to eat them, like cattle, end up producing more carbon dioxide than other crops that we could grow or other forms of food that we could have. And so in all of these ways, we are creating or adding to the amount of greenhouse gases in our world. I wonder if you know your carbon footprint. How many of you have calculated your carbon footprint? Anybody? Now, you got to do everything you can to reduce your own, you know, usage of fossil fuels, but and maybe changing your diet so that the things that you eat are requiring less production that creates methane and carbon dioxide and everything else. So what I'm calling you to today, and I'm calling myself to it, because I've been wasteful. I've done things that wasn't, you know, I didn't think about it, how it wasn't really good stewardship of the earth around me. I'm calling us to repentance.
23: I'm calling us to repentance. It's like, you know, Six Gender Tellerico. By the way, we need to put out an all points bulletin. If anybody in this audience has seen James Six Gender, God is non-binary, Tellerico, a welcome mat at the border, biological men and women's sports. If you have found this guy or seen him, any spotting, please let us know. But you know, this is now we're battling in Kansas. I hope the people of Kansas understand what is at stake here. You got a good senator in Roger Marshall. He needs to go back to the U.S. Senate. You know, I'm looking at the state of South Carolina, where, you know, our friend Darlene Graham is running for Senate. She's running against a lunatic by the name of Dr. Annie Andrews. Doesn't seem, by the way, to like conservatives, especially, you know, she's very angry and blames it's the guns, she keeps saying. She refers to a standard semi-automatic weapon as a weapon of war, has called for a ban, as she put it, these, quote, GD mother effing guns. Well, bless her heart in South Carolina. During an unhinged 17-part rant on social media, you know, she said about Republicans that support the NRA and the Second Amendment, you are all bad guys, you are the villains, and I hope you can see the images of bloody school children when you close your eyes at night, and I hope you hear their screams. You know, this she's running in South Carolina. This is a woman, you know, by the way, not that passionate about babies in the womb, even advocated for a third trimester late-term abortion. Quote, these decisions are never easy and always personal. And this is the lady that's against immigration enforcement, like most of these Democratic candidates, has demanded Democrats block funding for the border wall. And, you know, if you look at her position on trans issues, I mean, this woman is, you know, in support. She was on X holding up a sign. I mean, it's kind of hard to believe. Protect trans kids. She's a pediatrician that supports puberty blockers and hormone therapy for minors, for crying out loud. You can't buy a beer. You can't buy, you know, if you wanted to get a pouch of Zin, you can't buy it with that unless you're 21 years old. But, you know, you can get hormone treatments and blockers and all those puberty blockers and all this other stuff. It's insane. We watched this debate last night with this fake physician, El Sayed, running there. He got his ass kicked last night. I mean, he got clobbered last night. We're going to go over that. And, you know, El Sayed doesn't seem to understand why oil and gas are needed to be transported around the country. He's a total idiot. Everyone worried about gas prices. Well, look. In Democratic states and cities, you pay 34 cents on average more per gallon because they want to tax the hell out of it. And meanwhile, it's the lifeblood of the world's economy. And on top of that, they're usually against energy dominance. And that only happened under Donald Trump's policies, which in the end is going to help us all. And the president also preventing

0: denying he has dual citizenship there. He couldn't explain last night why Israel is America's ally and why Iran is our foe. He was asked that question.
1: I'm going to ask you again tonight, who do you think is a bigger threat to the United States, Israel or Iran? You have 60 seconds.
2: And again, Rick, I'm just going to say that that's a ridiculous hypothetical.
1: If there was attack, would you provide defensive weapons for Israel?
2: I don't want our tax dollars buying weapons for other countries. I don't know what's so hard about that.
1: That's a no.
3: I'll answer the question. Absolutely. He won't. He will not. Matter of fact, okay. He would not even support
2: Iron Dome.
3: If you can't condemn the IRGC, you have no business in the United States Senate. And if you think about why, you know, his supporters funnel money through from a group that supports the Muslim Brotherhood.
0: Now, it was a total beatdown last night. I think Mike Rogers probably won his election last night. Never mind the fact that his best friend is Hassan Piker, who said America deserved 9/11, says he hates this country, wants the streets of America to run red with the blood of capitalists. Anyone else want this guy out there campaigning for you? Even in my free state of Florida, card-carrying member of the DSA running for the U.S. Senate wants to phase out all prisons. This is nuts. We don't know where six-gender Tallarico. Whoever got the flu and was out for 12 days. Never heard of that before. Usually you don't get sick for 12 days. Even COVID was over in like 7 days, 10 max at its height. I had the alpha strain, maybe lasted 7 days. Unless you have complications, of course. Is he sick? Is there something going on? I think we need to know. I think the people of Texas need to know. But anyway, he's running for Senate. He's missing in action. No one has seen him for 12 days, maybe the rigors of the campaign trail are just too much for him. 25 days, you get to decide. All right, we're going to go through a lot more of these extremists. This is north, south, east, west. This is the middle of the country. This is all on the line. And you need to be informed, and we're going to bring you news, information, and details about the radicalism of these candidates so you can make informed decisions. Health, wellness, fitness, nutrition, longevity, it's on all of our minds. Now, for a lot of us, we work our 10, 12, 14 hours a day, and you got to take care of your kids, you got to get them off to school, or get them off to camp in the summertime, and there's not a lot of time, especially in the morning, to cook, and a lot of people just say, all right, well, have a bowl of cereal. All right. If you go down your cereal aisle at your grocery store, you're going to find, if you read the ingredients, a lot of sugar, artificial colors and flavors and additives, just junk you don't want. Now you can have a healthy cereal that tastes great, is good for you without all that processed crap and sugar. And that's where Grainberry cereals come in. And they have this awesome component that they have to their cereal. 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Healthier doesn't mean giving up great taste. 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Don't forget, they also bring you the best pasta sauce ever created by man. It is called Linda.
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0: All right, if your phone rings and it's your bank, they know your name, your date of birth, your address. 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
5: Now from the WHIO News Center, here are the three big things you need to know. An injured Salina High School football player is returning to the field tonight. Vice President J.D. Vance hosting a rally in Lima this afternoon ahead of the midterm elections. And our current top local story, the region is expecting some heavy winds and rain as a coastal hurricane makes landfall.
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7: 75 northbound, about a 7-minute slowdown at Route 73 in Springboro. Also northbound 75, a bit slow, Stanley Avenue. This is just traffic volume, taking an extra minute or two. A crash in Huber Heights on Grand Pike, south of I-70, and Germantown Police and Fire on the scene of a crash at Carlisle Pike, just south of Route 4. I'm Will Harris, WHIO Triple Team Traffic.
5: Now here's the Miami Valley's most accurate and dependable forecast.
8: For this afternoon, we're going to hit a high of 76 degrees, get a few passing clouds out there. We'll notice them increasing throughout the afternoon, and all of that moisture will be eaten up by an area of high pressure, so we're staying dry as we drop on down to a low of 55 tomorrow morning, hit a high of 77 degrees tomorrow afternoon, and we're dry most of the day, but we do have that opportunity for rain as we get into the afternoon, late afternoon, and into the evening. I'm Storm Center 7 meteorologist Brittley Ritz on Dayton's Severe Weather Station 1290. 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
5: And the latest scan of the live Doppler 7 radar is all clear, looking pretty sunny throughout the Miami Valley this hour. Right now, 79 degrees in Oxford and 79 in downtown Dayton. These stories and more coming up. Our next scheduled newscast is at 3:30. 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
5: 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It's our top local story. The Miami Valley can expect a rainy weekend due to Hurricane Isaias.
8: Temperatures fluctuating over the next 7 days. I'm Storm Center 7 meteorologist Brittany Ritz. We're going to talk about how warm we're going to get and how cool we're going to get over the next week's time.
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7: Checking the freeways around the Miami Valley. We have no accidents. A couple of slowdowns, though. Northbound 75, a bit slow at Stanley Avenue as I'm watching that. Just a minor slowdown, but northbound 75, about a 7 minute slowdown. This is at Route 73 in Springboro. We do have Germantown Police and Fire on the scene on Carlisle Pike, just south of Route 4. I'm Will Harris, WHIO Triple Team Traffic.
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5: And it's our top local story, Hurricane Isaias, approaching the Gulf Coast tonight with the winds and rain reaching all the way into the Miami Valley. Storm Center 7 meteorologist Brittany Ritz.
8: By the time it gets here into the Miami Valley, it's just a generic area of low pressure. And we're talking about winds gusting at 30 miles per hour late Saturday night and early Sunday. The winds will die back through Sunday as the whole system starts to push off to the north and east. Not only are we dealing with stronger winds, but some heavier rain expected.
5: Brittany says we can expect about 1 to 2 inches of rain through the weekend. In the meantime, communities along the northern coast of the Gulf are preparing for that now Category 3 storm.
15: Isaias is likely to bring enough storm surge, rain, and wind to knock the power out along the northern Gulf Coast. Emergency power crews from all over are already staging to help get both the lights and air conditioning back on in places like Pensacola, Florida, as soon as possible. Gale force winds and storm surge will be hitting from Florida all the way to New Orleans.
5: And that's Fox's Eben Brown reporting. Vice President J.D. Vance making a stop in Lima this afternoon for a midterm rally. Speaking at the Allen County Regional Airport in support of GOP candidates for the upcoming election. This happening just days after President Trump's visit to Butler High School in Vandalia. We'll continue to follow this as we hear from Vance. And Mercer County, a Salina football player who was paralyzed for a time after suffering an injury in week one, will return to the football field tonight.
16: Parker Wink plans to walk out with his parents onto the field for senior night. Wink was hurt while trying to recover a fumble against St. Henry's August 21st. His teammates have played inspired football since then, going 7-0 and are ranked number one in Region 10.
5: And that's WHIO's Ron Otto. The Salina Bulldogs host the Bath Wildcats with kickoff set for 7 o'clock.
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5: And cops in Fairborn are still looking into a possible arson case after flames inside of a home started twice in 1 week. Firefighters first responding to Flint Ridge Drive last Saturday morning, later coming back early Monday morning after putting it out. They say no one was inside the home when they arrived. Anyone with any information is being asked to call the Fairborn Police Department. Now with the Miami Valley's most accurate and dependable forecast, here's Storm Center 7 meteorologist Brittany Ritz.
8: For this afternoon, we're going to hit a high of 76 degrees. Got a few passing clouds out there. We'll notice them increasing throughout the afternoon, and all of that moisture will be eaten up by an area of high pressure. So we're staying dry as we drop on down to a low of 55 tomorrow morning. Hit a high of 77 degrees tomorrow afternoon, and we're dry most of the day, but we do have that opportunity for rain as we get into the afternoon, late afternoon, and into the evening. I'm Storm Center 7 meteorologist Brittany Ritz on Dayton Severe Weather Station 1290. 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
5: And the latest scan of the live Doppler 7 radar, sunny and clear throughout the Miami Valley this afternoon. Right now, 78 degrees in Troy, 79 in downtown Dayton. Our next scheduled news in less than 15 minutes and immediately when it breaks. 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
0: All right, 25 now till the top of the hour. 800-941-SHAWN, our number if you want to be a part of the program. So it's now been 3 years, the worst terrorist attack in Israel's history. The equivalent of 40,000 dead Americans in a day, to give you perspective. Very small country, very small population compared to ours. I'll tell you the case of Danny, an Israeli firefighter. He faced a nightmare scenario. No parent should ever have to face this or endure this. So terrorists are attacking his community. His own daughter, his own son-in-law, trapped in their home. He's a firefighter. It's burning to the ground, and there's nothing he can do to save them. Danny has dedicated his life to rescuing people, yet in the midst of this unimaginable grief, what did he do? He stepped forward to help evacuate those that he could, other survivors, and care for his shattered community. And today, he continues helping to rebuild. We have thousands and thousands of Israelis. They have been displaced. They are in such dire need of humanitarian assistance, and that's food and water and clothing and medicine and housing, whatever they need. the IFCJ, International Fellowship of Christians and Jews, are on the ground and they're helping. They need our help to continue this great work. They just had their third anniversary of the worst attack in their history. They fight every day for their very survival. We hope you'll join so many Americans in standing with Israel as they battle radical Islamists. And go to their website. It's joinfof.org. You can make a big difference. That's joinfof.org today. All right, 25 days till the midterms. And I just want to point out, I think these are important numbers to point out. Barna Research Group put it out. You know, there are too many people in this country. Like, you have this pastor in Kansas that I just played for you. Only 61% of pastors preached on political issues. That's a lot. And I'm not sure why that people of faith are not more engaged in the political process, according to this thing. But that's neither here nor there, I guess. So there was this debate last night with Abdul El-Sayed and Mike Rogers, and it was a knockout on the part of Mike Rogers. Even President Trump said Mike Rogers, the great American patriot Republican candidate for the U.S. Senate in Michigan, completely obliterated El-Sayed in a big debate tonight. He wrote on Truth Social, if this were a fight, they would have stopped it. And he just went at it. Now, El-Sayed is bringing in the most radical people to campaign for him. I told you that Barack Obama is planning to meet with El-Sayed in Michigan. By the way, the guy doesn't even want us to have fossil fuels in Motor City campaigning with Barack Hussein Obama, which is a bit of a joke because he's another Green New Dealer and, you know, alternative energy guy. Now, the New York Times is reporting that Congresswoman AOC, Alexandria Ocasio-Cortez, is planning to campaign next week in Michigan, where she will join Abdul El-Sayed, the Democratic nominee. Calls himself doctor. He's not really a doctor. Now, the funny part is there's a history with Obama and Abdul El-Sayed, because Abdul El-Sayed trashed Obama as a failed president who was too moderate. I mean, that's pretty much everything you need to know about Abdul El-Sayed. Anyway, repeatedly rebuking the former president as insufficiently progressive in his writings and comments that have resurfaced ahead of this rally with the two men together. Obama has perpetuated war, violated our civil liberties, deported more people from our shores than any other president before him. And the list of his failures goes on and on and on. And on the campaign trail, El-Sayed has recounted the excitement he felt when Obama won the presidency. A future candidate went on to assert that the U.S. was not better off under Obama, trashed the Affordable Care Act, Obamacare, as a, quote, watered-down reform that kowtows to the interest and healthcare lobbies. So it's a bit of a joke that, you know, I think Obama's always been more radical and tried to hide his radicalism, which is why I did deep dives into who he is. Now, El-Sayed wouldn't say whether he thinks Israel is a bigger threat to America than Iran. But when we played that for you in the last half hour, that's something he has already said. But we'll play it again. Listen.
1: I'm going to ask you again tonight, who do you think is a bigger threat to the United States, Israel or Iran? You have 60 seconds.
2: And again, Rick, I'm just going to say that that's a ridiculous hypothetical.
1: If there was an attack, would you provide defensive weapons for Israel?
2: I don't want our tax dollars buying weapons for other countries. I don't know what's so hard about that.
1: That's a no.
9: I'll answer the question. Absolutely. He won't. He will not. Matter of fact, okay. He would not even support.
2: I don't want to support a foreign.
9: If you can't condemn the IRGC, you have no business in the United States Senate. And if you think about why, you know, his supporters funnel money through from a group that supports the Muslim Brotherhood.
0: I mean, it was the entire night. Now, El-Sayed looked nervous. He looked angry. Didn't smile. I had no idea that. He's very, very short. I didn't know that. I don't know why. Because I guess maybe he comes off with a big mouth. You think he's, his stature. But, I mean, Mike Rogers kind of towered over him. That stood out to me. But his nervousness stood out more. Doesn't smile like Mamdani. Looked angry. But his policies are what Mike Rogers focused on. He said his policies will raise the cost of every gallon of gasoline, your utility rates, cost you $20,000 for Medicare for All plan. That takes away private insurance from individuals. He didn't know that when he was on with Jesse Waters. Pointed out that Michigan's failed Democratic leadership lost 200,000 manufacturing jobs in Michigan. We have the highest utility rates, he pointed out, in the Midwest, which is why he said he's running. He called out Abdul El-Sayed for putting illegals before the people of Michigan. It's fascinating to me, he said. He has called for open borders, decriminalizing crossing the border, giving illegals identification, allowing them on Medicare. You can't get anything worse than what Abdul El-Sayed is offering. Then he called out Abdul El-Sayed for sympathizing with the terrorists that drove that truck filled with explosives into that Michigan synagogue and preschool. And remember, he wouldn't condemn them because many people in our state are feeling sad today. You know, actually, that was after the killing of Ali Khamenei. I mean, he wouldn't condemn a terrorist attack that happened in the state of Michigan. Then Rogers called out El-Sayed for lying to Michigan, lying about being a physician, lying about being an Egyptian citizen or not. He said he's a con man. This all came up in the course of a one-hour debate. El-Sayed refused to say whether Israel or Iran poses a greater threat, which tells you everything you need to know about where he's really coming from. On top of course, his friendship with Hassan Piker, who hates America, hates Israel, and, you know, thinks the America deserved 9/11. Rogers called out El-Sayed for not having anything to say on the anniversary of the October 7th terrorist attacks. He couldn't bring himself to even acknowledge the pain, the terrorism, the rape, the murders. Rogers to Abdul El-Sayed said, if you can't condemn the IRGC, you have no business in the U.S. Senate. Rogers called out El-Sayed's ties to groups connected to terrorist organization. Quote, he has taken money from groups associated with and supported by the Muslim Brotherhood. He has taken money from individuals on his campaign that openly support Hamas, Hezbollah, and Al-Qaeda. Rogers' closing statement says, we can't afford Abdul. We can't risk his ideology. I'm Mike Rogers, United States Army officer, FBI agent. Don't listen to this guy. I will make and fight for a better Michigan. And, you know, Rogers at a press conference after said, this guy's going to ruin Medicare for seniors. He's not wrong. He's right on every single solitary front. But it's not just Michigan. This is what I keep trying to point out to you here. Minnesota, with all their corruption and Tampon Tim, putting, of course, he wanted free college tuition, taxpayer-funded tuition for illegals. But on top of that, feminine hygiene products in grammar school boys' bathrooms. Minnesota now is in play with Michelle Tafoya, you know, showing that she's doing a great job in her race. Onto the state of Texas, Ken Paxton's campaign demanding proof of life as it relates to James Talafrico, Mr. Cisgender, God is non-binary, welcome mad at the borders, biological men should play women's sports, vegan campaign in a cattle state, no drilling in an oil state. But Ken Paxton has been missing for 12 days.
6: Not Ken Paxton. We know exactly what Ken Paxton is.
0: I said, Talafrico has been missing for 12 days. They want proof of life.
6: I actually saw him on a milk carton.
0: I saw him on a milk carton, too.
6: I said it first.
0: Oh, my goodness. Paxton shared a tongue-in-cheek wanted photo, proof of life on X, after holding more than 100 public events and shaking tens of thousands of hands. James came down with the flu, but will be back on the campaign trail. Who gets sick for 12, 13, 14, what, 15 days? I mean, I'm not even running for office. I could easily have taken off today and say, oh, I got laryngitis because I worked so hard this week.
6: But you don't. You know why? Because you have Ricola. And it's amazing. It's working
0: Ricola.
6: For you.
0: Ricola. Now there are days that I have to take off, but that's, you know, just a necessity in life sometimes.
6: Wait, can I interrupt for 1 second?
0: No.
6: As I have been for the last 4 minutes?
0: What?
6: I would like to propose a question to the audience. May I?
0: What?
6: I would like to ask them, what issue is the most important issue to them, and which state do they think is most in jeopardy?
0: Oh, would you like me to give out the number for them to call for you?
6: I think I would like that.
0: Okay, I have too much to talk about this half hour to take a call, but I'll do it in the next hour.
6: Thank you, sir.
0: 800-941-SHAWN. Talafrico surrogates are worried about his 12-day absence. And human people in the Democratic Party have no... Who ever got a flu for 12 days? And he's now, they're saying we're not going to see him. Maybe the earliest we'll see him is this weekend. So it's going to be 12, 13, what, 14 days? Who knows? A Talafrico volunteer group privately frets about this absence. They're very worried about it. One thing to know, Rasmussen reports that just 34% of voters are going to wait until Election Day. Please, I am urging you to bank your vote. I mean, we are now talking about Maine. We are talking about Michigan. We can win all of these races. We can win Iowa. We must win Iowa. We must win Ohio. Buckeye State people, wake up and bank your vote. We need you desperately. We've got to win. The people of Texas have got to wake up. We definitely need you in Alaska. I hope the people in North Carolina and Georgia are paying attention. Every one of these races matters. Every one of these congressional races, that means everybody listening to my voice, can play a role in stopping this push towards communism, socialism in our country. You know, the theory behind all of this. By the way, in the state of Maine, this, you know, Graham Plattner 2.0 by the name of Troy Jackson, he's now vowing to defund ICE on top of every other radical position. That guy, by the way, is a weirdo. On top of everybody saying he's got the most vile temper that they think they've ever seen in any candidate, any place, anywhere. So, look, all I'm saying is it's winnable. All I'm telling you is to do your part. If everybody would just commit to that, if that's all you do in this election cycle, that'll be plenty. And you will be able to save this country from a lot of, there's going to be a lot of difficulty if these people get in power. A ton. And I really hope that somehow Republicans can pull off a miracle and win the House of Representatives and defy all these historical trends. I mean, you've got Sherrod Brown, 98% of the time votes with Biden, and he's a new Green Dealer. You got, you know, Tranny Annie running in South Carolina. It's unbelievable. I mean, supports for children, hormone therapy for minors and puberty blockers, and is all over X with Protect Trans Kids signs. It's insane. You know, then you've got Talafrico, who we've gone over again and again and again. And you got this weirdo, you know, mega pastor out in Kansas, you know, accused of shielding a child predator who volunteered for his church, by the way, on top of wanting us to repent for, you know, eating meat and repent for our carbon footprint. I mean, this guy is just bizarre. They repent for being white. I mean, it's insane. Gave a sermon on white and male privilege. He had a church-sponsored drag queen story time and gay pride festival. Refuses to disavow DSA's radical. This is in Kansas. For crying, my free state of Florida, you know, you got Angie Nixon running against Ashley Moody. I mean, another lunatic. You got David Jolly, another lunatic. We've got a great AG by the name of James Uthmeyer, and he needs to be reelected. And as you can see, this is all hanging in the balance, and all of this is in 25 days. When we start next Tuesday on this program, I know a lot of you are on holiday on Monday, just know something. It's 3 weeks from this coming Tuesday is going to be this election. That's how quickly it is coming. Hey, I've been telling you for a long time about Pure Talk. 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
5: Now from the WHIO News Center, here are the three big things you need to know. Piqua police say they found two missing girls and arrested three people connected to their disappearance. We're following Vice President J.D. Vance in Lima this afternoon, hosting a midterm rally. And our current top local story, the Miami Valley is set to get a bit of rain this weekend as a Category 3 storm is set to hit the Gulf Coast.
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11: Couple of crashes on southbound 75 downtown, causing about a 6-minute delay at the moment. Southbound 75 at Route 4, looks like the two left lanes are blocked. Be ready to slow quickly. Dayton Fire and Police are on the scene. Report of another crash at northbound 75 at Main Street, and northbound 75, about a 7-minute delay at Route 73 in Springboro. I'm Will Harris, WHIO Triple Team Traffic.
5: Now here's the Miami Valley's most accurate and dependable forecast.
12: Things are looking comfortable for the rest of this Friday evening, with temperatures dropping down into the upper 50s overnight with increasing clouds. Tomorrow for our Saturday, it's going to be gray. I have 74 degrees before I am tracking rain to arrive Saturday evening. I'm Storm Center 7 meteorologist Ryan Miranda for Dayton's Severe Weather Station, 1290 and 95.7 WHIO.
5: And the latest scan of the live Doppler 7 radar, it is sunny and clear throughout the Miami Valley this afternoon. Right now, 77 degrees in Eaton, 79 in downtown Dayton. These stories and more coming up. Our next scheduled newscast is at 4 o'clock. I'm Sierra Lawson, WHIO Continuing News.
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29: And I'm Parker Testa. 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
5: 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It's our top local story, the Miami Valley preparing for some rain due to a coastal hurricane.
12: Tracking Hurricane Isai has to move in this weekend. I'm Storm Center 7 meteorologist Ryan Miranda. The impacts we'll see in the Storm Center 7 forecast coming up.
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11: It's about a 15-minute delay right now. Southbound 75, report of a crash. This is at Route 4 with injuries. It looks like the two left lanes are blocked. Be ready to slow quickly. Dayton Fire, medics, and police are on the scene. Report of a crash northbound 75 at Main Street. Not seeing any delay right now for that. Northbound 75, about a 7-minute delay at Route 73 in Springboro. Another Red Alert update in just minutes here on your traffic station. I'm Will Harris, WHIO Triple Team Traffic.
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5: And it's our top local story. It won't be dry for too much longer here in the Miami Valley as those at the Gulf Coast and beyond are preparing for a big Category 3 hurricane. Storm Center 7 meteorologist Ryan Miranda says no severe weather is expected.
12: The remnants of Hurricane Isaias is moving in this weekend, starting to arrive Saturday evening. The heaviest downpours will be overnight while most of us are sleeping Saturday night into Sunday morning.
5: Ryan says we can also expect winds to reach from 25 to 30 miles per hour. WHIO News Time is 4:02. It's now 79 degrees in downtown Dayton. And a WHIO breaking news update. New details on the man who cops say stole a vehicle out of Preble County. 34-year-old Anthony Pulver, now in custody, accused of stealing a truck from the city of Eaton's maintenance division yesterday. Cops say this ended in a pursuit at State Route 725. Pulver was also wanted on a felony warrant for a probation violation. Cops say he has a history of stealing cars that have their keys left inside. And to Lima, Vice President J.D. Vance hosting a midterm rally at the Allen County Regional Airport. This in support of GOP candidates ahead of the elections.
20: And every single day I see a headline or a press release from Senator Houston, and I think I'm kind of jealous of that guy.
5: And this won't be the end of the midterm rallies, as President Trump is expected in Youngstown on Monday. And the Piqua Police Department finding two missing girls and arresting three people they say were involved. 16-year-old Lillian Donnelly and 15-year-old Emily Donnelly both reported missing from their home back in August, being found yesterday at a home in Waynesfield. Cops say they arrested Robert Donnelly and Lindsay Klein on multiple charges, including interference with child custody, along with a 14-year-old who is facing an obstruction charge.
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5: And News Center 7's Gabrielle Enright joins us to tell us what she's working on for 5 o'clock today. Gabby.
1: Today, beginning at 5, we're in Lima, and that is where Vice President J.D. Vance is speaking with people. His visit comes on the heels of President Trump's visit to the Miami Valley last weekend. We're going to talk about why Ohio is such a hot spot ahead of Election Day. And Parker Wink, he is Salina's quarterback, but a game, the first game of the season, benched him, put him in the hospital for a couple of months. Well, folks are celebrating him tonight, and we're going to take you there. That is today, beginning at 5.
5: Thanks, Gabby. WHIO News Time is 4:04. The Storm Center 7 forecast is next.
2: 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It's a big responsibility and our first priority. 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
5: 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Now with the Miami Valley's most accurate and dependable forecast, here's Storm Center 7 meteorologist Ryan Mirando.
12: The rest of us Friday evening is dry with increasing clouds. Temperatures starting into the upper 50s for our Saturday morning. Very gray tomorrow with a high of 74 degrees for our Saturday afternoon. The remnants of Hurricane Isaias move in Saturday evening. Heaviest downpours overnight while most of us are sleeping. Winds 25 to 35 miles per hour with showers continuing for our Sunday as highs are only in the upper 60s. We're drying things out on Monday. Partly cloudy, high of 78 degrees. Tuesday is warm and dry, high of 80 degrees. Then cold front will bring us some showers and storms on Wednesday with highs back in the 60s. I'm Storm Center 7 meteorologist Ryan Mirando for Dayton Severe Weather Station 1290 and 95.7 WHIO.
5: And the latest scan of the live Doppler 7 radar is all clear. Right now, sunny, partly cloudy throughout the Miami Valley, 77 degrees in Xenia, 80 in downtown Dayton at 408.
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8: Is a WHIO red alert traffic update.
11: ODOT is calling it a 9 to 12 minute delay right now. Southbound 75 with a crash near Route 4. We had some injuries. The medics are gone, but the police and the fire department are still there blocking the left two lanes. Be ready to slow quickly. Also, as an alternate, you might want to exit Benchwood Road. Take the surface streets to avoid this delay. Report of a crash northbound 75 at Main Street. Moderately slow traffic there. And 75 northbound, about a 75-minute delay at Route 73 in Springboro. Another update in just minutes here on your traffic station. I'm Will Harris, WHIO Triple Team Traffic.
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0: All right, thanks, Scott Shannon. Hour two, Sean Hannity Show, toll free this Friday, 800-941-SEAN. If you want to be a part of the program, what did I tell you at the beginning of this Cornell case, the Cornell 7 case? I warned, don't rush to judgment. I've seen this now so often in my life and career. I've explained many times. I won't repeat the story now. I was in Atlanta during the Olympic Park bombing that took place. And I was on the air in the Atlanta Journal-Constitution, big headline, fits the profile of the lone bomber, talking about Richard Jewell. Didn't know he was listening to my program. And immediately I said, well, maybe he's trying to save money. That doesn't make somebody a domestic terrorist. I ended up being right, got one of the first interviews with him, and it taught me a lot. And right away, the same almost predictable crowd is, it was wanted to race out there and say legally. Now, that morally and legally, we're talking about two very different things here. I don't think there's anybody that has followed.
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11: Looks like about an 18-minute delay right now, southbound 75 downtown. A crash in the area of Route 4. Had some injuries there. Medics are gone, though. Two left lanes are still blocked. Got to be ready to slow quickly. Only one lane in traffic is open. Alternate, exit Benchwood Road. Take the surface streets to avoid the delay. Another update in just minutes on your traffic station. I'm Will Harris, WHIO Triple Team Traffic.
0: Regardless of the absolute abhorrent behavior and conduct of a lot of these kids, that I don't know if we're going to get, if there's even a legal case to bring here, I'm not sure. Your thoughts?
4: Yeah, thanks, Sean. And I think part of the reason that we hold our judgment is because we have long careers in the media and we have seen campaigns come and go. We've seen hoaxes. We've seen stories that the media presents in one very slanted way that turn out to be the opposite. And when it comes to these kind of sexual scandals, we've seen, for instance, Duke Lacrosse. And a great deal of injustice is done and everybody is harmed in the end. So I feel terribly sorry for this girl because she was 20 years old. I think it would have been a lot better for her if she had just chalked it up to a bad experience and walked away. And now 2 years later, she has become a national, probably an international notorious figure. Her name, her image, everything is there forever. For the rest of her life, this will dog her. And unfortunately, because, you know, the lives and futures of seven young men are also on the line and they've been accused of a heinous crime, as in gang rape, and forcibly drugging this girl. And you have people like Letitia James, like Alexandra Ocasio-Cortez, Kathy Hochul, etc., Democrats, have all rushed to judgment and basically damned these young men before the evidence is in. I think that the original prosecutor saw himself that there was no case to be had. And unfortunately, now TMZ is scouring the internet and so is everyone else. And they found these texts allegedly from Jane Doe to one of the men. And in it, she says, none of the sexual stuff was illegal. And honestly, I really liked being with you and the other boy. So anything anyone has to say about the gangbang is out of their jurisdiction. I don't think we should feel any shame. Our body, our choice. Now, maybe she didn't write that, but it looks as if that's the way things are heading. And there are other text messages and there's her own sworn statement. So she has certainly changed her story in the 2 years since. Maybe she, for some reason, said false things previously and now she's telling the truth. I don't know. But nobody should trust Letitia James, who came out 4 days before Kathy Hochul announced that she was going to be special prosecutor to reopen this case. Letitia James, the New York Attorney General, has come out and basically tried and convicted these young men in the court of public opinion. And now a New York judge has signed an order requiring that Kathy Hochul and Letitia James respond to one of these young men's lawsuit, legal challenge, wanting to remove James as a special prosecutor because she's obviously biased. And a judge is entertaining that. So now it's up to Hochul and James to prove that she's not biased. I think that's an impossible case.
0: Let me ask you from a legal standpoint, Nicole Parker, and as an investigator and former FBI agent, and again, I think Miranda's wise in saying these are the alleged text. If we assume that they're true, and it's an assumption, and I don't want people to rush to judgment even on that part of it, what is your read? If you are the investigator, the lead investigator in this case, what are you thinking? What are you doing?
6: All right. So first of all, I investigated crimes on the high seas out of FBI Miami, and probably the number one alleged crime was sexual assault. And so I did this for a number of years. I heard all sorts of allegations. And so I'll just tell you my initial thoughts. Sexual assault cases can be extremely difficult to charge. The he said, she said makes it very difficult. You have to have solid evidence, solid law enforcement, a solid prosecutorial team, and you must be able to prove it beyond a reasonable doubt. I always took a victim-centered approach in my cases, okay? I'm not into victim shaming. I'm into serving justice. But at the same time, Sean, I recognize accountability for our actions. And I'm not saying that this was in any way, shape, or form justified. But I can tell you, based on my experience, again, people would go on cruises and they'd say all of a sudden, you know, you have two married people that show up intoxicated. Someone goes to another person's room, they get caught, and then they say that they were raped. And that happened over and over and over. And so I've listened to allegations for years. We know about the boy and the girl who cried wolf, the false Me Too movement with people who are saying, you know, Me Too, Me Too. That is an injustice to people who are true victims of sexual assault. And so I think we're in an environment now where just because someone makes a claim, until you have the evidence and can prove it beyond a reasonable doubt, everyone is innocent until proven guilty. So again, outside of minors, I can tell you another pattern I noticed. Sexual assault cases, almost every single one I investigated involved alcohol. People say, oh, you know, I was forced to take the drug. I was forced to take ketamine. I was forced to take alcohol. Based on my personal experience, I don't know about y'all, no one forces me to do anything. No one forces me to become intoxicated or to take ketamine. But again, we will withhold judgment until the evidence comes out. And that is fair. That is what should happen. But traumatizing, you know, being sexually assaulted obviously is probably at the highest level of being traumatized for victims. They do go through major PTSD. It's very complicated. It's very difficult. But again, going back to the complexities of the case, the DA is now saying, well, I didn't have all of the evidence. And if I'd had all of this evidence at the time of the investigation, I would have handled it differently. And so, you know, there's a lot of pointing fingers going on at this point. But why didn't he demand that evidence at that time? As a law enforcement officer, my prosecutors, my AUSAs would be like, Nicole, I need you to go get this. You've got to have this. We cannot make a decision until we have every single shred of evidence on the table. And I think it's important to note that this allegation allegedly occurred October 19th to the 20th of 2024. It was an allegation of sexual assault. She then reported it to law enforcement 3 weeks later on November 8th of 2024. And then almost 2 years after the fact, we're seeing a civil lawsuit being filed September 14th of 2026. I am guessing that she probably did not anticipate that all of a sudden this criminal investigation would be reopened. And again, I believe that everyone has the right to justice. I believe that, you know, if she strongly believes that she is the victim of this crime, alleged crime, you know, she should pursue that. But I'm telling you, she will undergo such significant scrutiny, her credibility, what her messages said. She better make sure she has all of her T's crossed, and her I's dotted, that she has operated at the highest level of integrity, because she will be highly, highly scrutinized. You know, we must always stand up for what's right, Sean. I left the FBI on moral principle, but you know what? When I walked out that door, sure, that I did not have any skeletons in my closet, that everything I was saying was at the highest level of truthfulness and integrity. And that's really what this is going to come down to, because she will be highly scrutinized. And this is on the international level at this point. Again, it doesn't mean that you shouldn't stand up for what's right, because you're going to be scrutinized. That's not what I'm saying. But if she is 100% confident in her story and the facts and the evidence back it up, okay, well, let's see what happens. But I do agree that this has now been turned into a media frenzy, a political frenzy. That's not how it's supposed to be. Let the facts and evidence.
0: Well, let me get Eric Seidel in here, former Manhattan, Brooklyn DA, Southern District of New York federal prosecutor. I'm sure you agree about Letitia James and AOC. They shouldn't have made comments and then gotten involved in the

0: wherever you can. I mean, you know, I know what I probably would have done when the case first came into the DA's office, things that weren't done. First of all, she came in. I don't even think the DA, from what I've read, interviewed her. He looked at the statement prepared by the Cornell police, which, you know, she signed, presumably, and made a decision that there wasn't enough to prosecute. I mean, what should have been done, she should have been interviewed. Apparently, there was a much longer statement given by her to the police. You know, the ADA should have got a hold of that, should have sat down with the victim, should have tried to identify the people that she claims raped her. You know, maybe a photo IDs, maybe lineups if needed. You should have, the ADA should have talked to or tried to talk to the people that she said she had sex with to get their statements. If they would talk to him, it might have been that one might have talked, two might have talked, some might have talked, all might have talked. And, you know, you might have been able to clear things up at that point. You know, you maybe want to go out to the scene, take a look around, see what corroborates what she says, take her to the scene, perhaps, if she's willing to go, talk to other people in the fraternity to see if you can corroborate what she's saying, talk to people, you know, talk to her friends. I mean, in other words, to do a full court press investigation, because this is a serious matter.
1: And I'll tell you what, stay right there, Eric. Miranda Devine, Nicole Parker, Eric Seidel. We're going to come back on the other side, and I'm going to ask all of you one final question, and that is, how do you all see this playing out in light of the now media frenzy and on the part of many a rush to judgment as usual? We'll get to that. We'll get to your calls coming up this Friday. 800-941-SHAWN is our number.
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1: On October 7, 2023, Israeli firefighter Danny faced a nightmare no parent should ever have to endure. 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And today he continues helping rebuilding. 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
5: 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At least one person is hurt following a two-car crash in Centerville. Cops in Preble County arrest a man they say stole a city truck. And our current top local story, the Miami Valley preparing for rain this weekend as those at the Gulf Coast are preparing for

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3: All right. ODOT says it's about an 18-minute delay right now. Southbound 75 due to an earlier crash about 45 minutes ago in the area of Route 4. The crash had injuries. The medics are gone. Lots of equipment still on the scene, including tow trucks, a fire truck, and police and such. So the two left lanes are blocked. Be ready to slow quickly and move to the right if you can. As an alternate, you could exit Benchwood Road, take the surface streets to avoid the delay. Just got a report of a crash with lanes blocked on westbound 70, the left lane blocked beyond Spangler Road with a crash. We'll get more information on that. Another update in just minutes here on your traffic station. I'm Will Harris, WHIO Triple Team Traffic.
0: Now here's the Miami Valley's most accurate and dependable forecast.
4: Things are looking comfortable for the rest of this Friday evening with temperatures dropping down into the upper 50s overnight with increasing clouds. Tomorrow for our Saturday, it's going to be gray. I have 74 degrees before I am tracking rain to arrive Saturday evening. I'm Storm Center 7 meteorologist Ryan Mirando for Dayton Severe Weather Station 1290 and 95.7 WHIO.
0: And the latest scan of the live Doppler 7 radar is all clear. Right now, 76 degrees up in Wapakoneta, 79 in downtown Dayton. These stories and more coming up. Our next scheduled newscast is at 4:30. I'm Sierra Lawson, WHIO Continuing News.
5: Trump voted for them. Open borders. Brown voted for them. Sex changes for kids. Sherrod Brown supported that too. When Washington Democrats needed Brown's vote, he gave it every time. Sherrod Brown voted with Biden 97%. Schumer 95%. Bernie Sanders 92%. That was the Democrat Party he joined 50 years ago. But times have changed. Now extremists are taking over. They're not asking for your vote. They're coming for your country. And Sherrod Brown will fall in line. He always does. Sherrod Brown, times changed. His vote never does. 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SLFPAC.org. SLF PAC is responsible for the content of this ad.
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0: 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It's our top local story. A rainy weekend for the region as the Gulf Coast prepares for a huge hurricane.
4: Heavy downpours and high winds. I'm Storm Center 7 meteorologist Ryan Mirando. How to plan around things for your weekend on the Storm Center 7 forecast coming up.
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3: Still about a 20-minute delay, according to HODOT. Southbound 75, this is due to a crash near Route 4 about 45, 50 minutes ago. The two left lanes are still blocked. There's a tow truck on the scene, cops, safety equipment, and such as an alternate if you want to save some time. Exit Benchwood Road, take the surface streets to avoid this delay. You can get back on 75 at Route 35. We have the left lane blocked on West Westbound 70 beyond Spangler Road with a crash that's backing up traffic a bit. We'll keep an eye on that and get back to you with more in just a couple of minutes here on your traffic station. I'm Will Harris, WHIO Triple Team Traffic.
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0: And it's our top local story. The Miami Valley expecting a change in weather starting tomorrow evening as Hurricane Isaias makes landfall along the Gulf Coast.
4: The heaviest downpours will be overnight while most of us are sleeping Saturday night into Sunday morning. No severe weather is expected. I'm only tracking the winds to be gusting 25 to 35 miles per hour. Also looks like flooding is unlikely.
0: Storm Center 7 meteorologist Ryan Mirando will have more in his forecast coming up in just moments. Meanwhile, residents throughout the Gulf Coast are bracing for the hurricane's impact.
12: We know Hurricane Isaias is still about 200 miles off the coast, but that wind and rain has already been coming down. And a little bit later today, the biggest threat is going to be that storm surge. So we're now hearing that could reach up to 9 feet.
0: And that's Fox's Caroline Elliott. Heavy rain and flooding is also expected to hit areas as far north as Tennessee and North Carolina. And updating you on a man who Preble County cops say stole a vehicle yesterday. 34-year-old Anthony Pulver now behind bars following a pursuit that ended on State Route 725 this morning. Pulver is accused of taking a truck from the City of Eaton's maintenance division, along with having an active felony warrant for violating his probation. Cops say he has a history of taking cars that have their keys left inside. And at least one person is sent to the hospital following a crash in Centerville this afternoon. Cops and medics responding to the intersection of West Alex Bell Road and Corporate Way just after 12:10. They say it involved two vehicles, but have not yet said if they know what caused it. We're now working to learn how this person is doing.
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0: And here's something you don't hear every day. Klein Elementary principal Katie Barker found sleeping on the roof of the Centerville school after making a bet with students. The deal was for students to raise $40,000, and they beat that goal by $7,000. They were able to get the money by the help of the annual PTO Color Run fundraiser, which will go towards field trips, murals, and the school budget. Principal Barker set up camp around 6:30 last night with a tent, air mattress, and chairs. Now with the Miami Valley's most accurate and dependable forecast, here's Storm Center 7 meteorologist Ryan Mirando.
4: Things are looking comfortable for the rest of this Friday evening with temperatures dropping down into the upper 50s overnight with increasing clouds. Tomorrow for our Saturday, it's going to be gray. I have 74 degrees before I am tracking rain to arrive Saturday evening. I'm Storm Center 7 meteorologist Ryan Mirando for Dayton's Severe Weather Station 1290 and 95.7 WHIO.
0: And the latest scan of the live Doppler 7 radar is all clear. Right now it's 75 degrees in Greenville, 80 in downtown Dayton. 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
23: All right, 25 now till the top of the hour, 800-941-SHAWN. This Friday, you want to be a part of the program. So when I was first able to begin to save money in my adult life, you know, my mid to later 20s, believe it or not, I was living paycheck to paycheck, not the best part of my life in that respect. But somebody got a hold of me and said, hey, diversify any portfolio you have and put a percentage in gold and silver. And I did. I wish I could thank that person today because I continued to do it as I got older. I do it today. The company I use is Goldco. Let me give you some facts. Between January of 2022 and May of 2026, the peaks for precious metals. Look, the S&P up an impressive 45%. Gold up an impressive 110%. Silver, they were up a staggering 415%. Now, the question is, are you holding the right assets? And this is why having a diversified portfolio can be very helpful. And the good thing about my friends, and I'm a customer of Goldco, I think they're the best metals company out there, precious metals company out there. They're offering you, my audience, they want you to be informed, a free gold and silver kit that will show you the ropes, help educate you about the power of gold and silver and diversification. And right now you can qualify for an extra 10% of bonus gold and silver just for getting started. Anyway, give them a call today. It's 855-815-GOLD, 855-815-G-O-L-D today. All right, we're talking about now the media rush to judgment, the commentator class rush to judgment, as it always is the case. In this particular instance, it is the Cornell 7 case with Miranda Devine of the New York Post, Nicole Parker, author of the two FBIs, Eric Seidel, former Manhattan, Brooklyn DA, SDNY federal prosecutor. All right, Miranda, so we're going over all of this. There has been a typical rush to judgment. How do you see this playing out in light of the things that we're learning every single day?
5: Look, I think just judging from the way that these Ivy League colleges behave, that Cornell most likely will settle to make Jane Doe's civil suit go away. That's the most likely thing. That's really the way to end the media speculation, to shut everyone up and to stem the damage. I mean, I don't necessarily think that's a good thing, but it's likely. The other interesting part, I don't think that Kathy Hochul or Letitia James are going to be prevailed upon by anybody to step back from having James, who's already prejudged this case, continue on as special prosecutor. But I don't know if you caught the fantastic debate last night between Letitia James and her opponent.
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3: Well, now all lanes are back open on southbound 75 downtown. Traffic still a bit slow. According to ODOT, it's about an 11 to 15 minute delay right now. If you still want to take that exit at Benchwood Road, use the surface streets to avoid the delay. That may be in your best interest. There's a crash in Huber Heights, Brand Pike, just south of I-70. Another update in just minutes. I'm Will Harris, WHIO Triple Team Traffic.
7: And that material, you know, was material evidence that would have maybe changed the outcome. Look, the bottom line is, for me, from an investigative standpoint in criminal investigation, it comes down to the consent. Was she intoxicated? Was she forced to be intoxicated? The drugging? And, you know, I want to see that hardcore evidence.
23: Well, Eric, there is this slight twist as it relates to the law in the state of New York is, they don't have a law that says that you are not capable of consent if you're intoxicated or under the influence of anything. So that does add a degree of difficulty to prosecution, does it not?
8: Yes. Look, I don't think Letitia James will be disqualified from pursuing this investigation. She should be, but I don't think she will be. And you know, it's really too early to tell what a thorough investigation will disclose. And it's, you know, nobody's running away here. 2 years have passed since the incident. So let them take their time. Let them do what they need to do, whoever's doing the investigation. And at that point, they should come up with the right result.
23: Yeah, I mean, there is a tragedy that nobody wants to talk about. This is totally, completely, I don't want people to misunderstand, separate and apart from this, that is a broader conversation about kids, college, their behaviors, whether or not they are going to college with a purpose. And there's way too much drinking, drug use, free sex, and it's scary. I mean, sending your kid to college right now is a scary time, in my humble opinion. But that's a separate discussion for another day. Miranda, thank you. Nicole, thank you. Eric, thank you. Appreciate all of you. 800-941-SHAWN is on number. Let's go to Ted this Friday in Arizona. Ted, you're on the Sean Hannity Show. Hi.
24: Sean, how you doing?
23: I'm good, sir. How are you?
24: Excellent. I have a question for you.
23: Yes, sir.
24: I eat silver plate.
23: Silver palette pasta sauce.
24: Pasta sauce, that's right.
23: How do you say it, by the way? Silver, say it.
24: Plate.
23: No.
24: Silver palette pasta sauce.
23: Well, you don't say it the wrong way like Linda, but you have other difficulties that I can't help. But I'm teasing. It is a long name. Silver palette pasta sauce. Linda says silver palette pasta sauce.
24: I know. I love the way she says it. It's just so New York.
23: Oh, my gosh, right? It's so bad. It's so bad.
24: If they
25: Sorry, I was actually listening to his accent, and I was just asking Katie where he was from, because he sounds like he's from Pennsylvania. Where are you from originally, Ted?
24: Born in Virginia, on the waterfront.
25: I heard it.
24: Area.
25: Yeah, because you got the long O's. I totally heard it.
23: You have the long O's. Yeah, the long O's gave it away.
25: Sure did.
23: All right, what's on your mind?
24: Tallarico.
23: Yeah, by the way, we have an all-points bulletin out. If anybody has seen or heard from Talafrico, who's been off the campaign trail for 12 days, please let us know.
1: Well, I know. I asked Senator Nunn this morning about it. They don't know. It's a really good thing that people would even want to vote for somebody like him. My meat sauce or what? No meat in it if they elect him? Get meat in my meat sauce?
23: Vegan campaign in a cattle state. Welcome, Matt, at the border. No oil in an oil state. And then, of course, there's six genders. God is non-binary. Biological men playing women's sports. I'm a Christian that hates Christianity. It's my biblical view. Well, read where Jesus instructs his disciples and all of us to learn the Lord's Prayer, Our Father. That part. You might want to go back and read that part.
1: Yeah, Our Father who art in heaven.
23: Amen.
1: What is wrong with him? What is wrong with the people in Texas? If he's that close in the election, Sean, what's going on with them? What is wrong with you?
23: Listen, we have 25 days. What I'm saying to all of you, and now that the election is closer, I can feel it. I can feel the country is now getting a little edgy, a little nervous, which to me is a good thing. I want you to understand how radical, extreme, and bad their agenda is for the future of our great republic. And if everybody does their part, as I now have been saying for months, we can shock the world. We can maintain control in the Senate. And as I think we do have a shot in the House. However, I can make a case for how we win and how we could lose. It's really in your hands. There's enough people listening to this show. If you all vote in your respective states, and this is north, south, east, west, I mean, we have over 250 elected DSA members, over 40 on the ballot this election cycle. Please do your part for our children and grandchildren. I'm not ashamed to say, I mean, I'm begging you all to vote. Okay, there you go. I'll say it. I'll do it. I love this country too much to see it disintegrate in the hands of people that want to shred our Constitution. Ted, I got a roll. Appreciate it, man. Thank you. 800-941-SEAN, my free state of Florida. Alex is next on the Sean Hannity Show. What's up, Alex? How are you?
2: Hey, Sean. How's your day going, my friend?
23: My day's good. My voice is getting a little bit stronger, believe it or not. I know it doesn't sound it yet, but I can feel that it's getting stronger.
2: Cool. I'm over here in West Palm Beach. I moved up here 2 years ago, and I got married to my wife. You know, now she's my wife.
23: No, I know the area well. It's a great place.
2: So I wanted to call and first of all tell you that I was part of that group back in 79. I was with the 82nd. We loaded into airplanes ready to go to Iran, waiting 3 days to go. And nope, we're not going to go. And then I got my wish back in 1990 during Desert Storm. So I was pretty happy about that.
23: Yes, sir. Well, thank you for serving the country. I'll tell you one thing. I know people have not given Donald Trump the credit for preventing the Iranians from getting nukes. And I know there's this short-term pain that people feel at the pump, and I am sympathetic towards it. I am. However, Democrats want higher gas prices. Democrats have said they want higher gas prices. Democrats don't want us to be energy dominant. And if you care about money, their Green New Deal adds up to $212 trillion, and that's what they want to advance. So if you care about money in your pocket, they will tax you to death. I'm sure if they could, they would take every dime we all have and they'd be in control of our lives. That's what they want.
2: Hey, yeah, Sean, I basically wanted to say God bless you for your faith in our Lord and Savior, Jesus Christ. And it's people like you that makes me proud to not only be American, but to have people like you living with us here.
23: Well, you're very kind. You and your family are heroes to me. You know, I believe we're all blessed by God, and it's a gift to be able to know that in life. I think it's actually a prerequisite towards having your best life and being the person that you were designed to be. Obviously, your family has been dedicated to service, and I wish I had more time to go into more detail on it, but we're very grateful for all that you did, your father did, and we appreciate you checking in this Friday.
2: God bless you, my friend.
23: God bless you. 800-941-SEAN, our number. All right, quick break. When we come back, more of your calls coming up. 800-941-SHAWN if you want to be a part of the program on this Friday.
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4: Now from the WHIO News Center, here are the three big things you need to know. Cops arrest a man they say stole a City of Eaton maintenance truck yesterday. Vice President J.D. Vance making a stop in Lima for a midterm rally this afternoon. And our current top local story, the Miami Valley expecting to see some effects of Hurricane Isaias when it makes landfall on the Gulf Coast later tonight.
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3: All lanes are back open. Southbound 75 down. Downtown traffic still a bit slow, according to ODOT. About a 10-minute slowdown. I don't see really the need for you to get off the highway. Maybe you just kind of, grin and bear it? Yeah, I know that's hard to do on a Friday. A crash at West Alex Bell Road and Springville Pike, Miami Valley Fire District on the scene, and a crash on Guntal Road just east of Diamond Mill, south of 35. Jackson Township cops are on the scene. I'm Will Harris, WHIO Triple Team Traffic.
4: Now here's the Miami Valley's most accurate and dependable forecast.
10: Things are looking comfortable for the rest of this Friday evening, with temperatures dropping down into the upper 50s overnight with increasing clouds. Tomorrow for our Saturday, it's going to be gray. I have 74 degrees before I am tracking rain to arrive Saturday evening. I'm Storm Center 7 meteorologist Ryan Miranda for Dayton's Severe Weather Station, 1290 and 95.7 WHIO.
4: And the latest scan of the live Doppler 7 radar is all clear. Just a bit cloudy throughout the Miami Valley this afternoon. Right now, 75 degrees in Troy, 81 in downtown Dayton. These stories and more coming up. Our next scheduled newscast is at 5 o'clock. I'm Sierra Lawson, WHIO Continuing News.
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23: back to our busy phones. 800-941-SHAWN is our number if you want to be a part of the program. Matt in Wisconsin. Matt, happy Friday. Glad you called.
5: Hey, happy Friday. I got a quick question for you about how do we get Michelle Tafoya more in a conversation. She's across the river there in Minnesota. The way this thing is setting up, I think we might have the best shot in at least 20 years to land a Republican in the Senate from that blue state. What do we need to do?
23: Well, you need to, if you're in Minnesota, pay attention. This is a real race now. It's a one-point race. And I think the people in Minnesota are so tired of Tampon Tim, their governor, so tired of all the corruption that has been exposed, so tired of the cover-up, and so tired of the lack of accountability. I think she'd be a great senator for Minnesota. It's time for Minnesotans to wake up. It's time for change in Minnesota. Michelle is the perfect person to send to Washington. So my advice, tell all your friends in Minnesota, this is real. Pay attention to it. Your vote matters. And like I'm telling everybody, assume that your vote will be the determining vote in whatever race you are participating in just 25 days. And you get to decide after you hear the words Fox News can now project what will be said after that. Anyway, I appreciate you, my friend. Thank you. You know, I believe, and I've said so often that, you know, we all have our unique fingerprint or our unique DNA. And God, you know, put in every human being talent and ability. Now, the best thing that you can get is that talent and bring it to fruition. 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And that's where Regent University comes in. 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
4: 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It's our top local story. We're following preparations ahead of Hurricane Isaias.
10: Tracking Hurricane Isaias to move in this weekend, I'm Storm Center 7 meteorologist Ryan Miranda. The impacts we'll see in the Storm Center 7 forecast coming up.
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3: Looking at I-75 South at Stanley Avenue. Traffic very slow right now, especially in those left two lanes. Be very careful because traffic slows quickly. This is probably a combination of the earlier accident we had and just traffic volume. Northbound 75 slow at Route 73 in Springboro. And let's see, a crash at West Alexville Road and Springboro Pike. Miami Valley Fire District on the scene. A crash on Gunsel Road just east of Diamond Mill and south of Route 35. Jackson Township cops are on the scene. I'm Will Harris, WHIO Triple Team Traffic.
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7: 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Over 90 years as the Miami Valley's weather, traffic, and news station.
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4: And it's our top local story. Remnants of a Category 3 hurricane set to reach the Miami Valley by this weekend.
10: The remnants of Hurricane Isaias is moving in this weekend, starting to arrive Saturday evening. The heaviest downpours will be overnight while most of us are sleeping Saturday night into Sunday morning. No severe weather is expected. I'm only tracking the winds to be gusting 25 to 35 miles per hour. Also looks like flooding is unlikely.
4: Storm Center 7 meteorologist Ryan Miranda will have more on his forecast coming up in just minutes. WHIO News Time is 5:02. It's now 79 degrees in downtown Dayton. And Vice President J.D. Vance in Lima this afternoon to rally Republicans ahead of midterm elections. Fox's Jeff Manasso.
16: Vice President J.D. Vance hitting the campaign trail in Lima, Ohio, highlighting the Trump administration's agenda, America First policies, border security, and job growth, urging voters to back GOP candidates in the state.
17: We need to send a message that America belongs to those who love it, not those who hate it.
4: And President Trump is expected to return to Ohio on Monday, hosting a rally in Youngstown. And new details on the man cops say stole a vehicle out of Preble County. 34-year-old Anthony Pulver, now in custody, accused of stealing a truck from the city of Eaton's maintenance division yesterday. Cops say this ended in a pursuit at State Route 725 this morning. Pulver was also wanted on a felony warrant for a probation violation. Cops say he has a history of stealing cars that have their keys left inside. And we now know Super Bowl winning head coach Mike Ditka has died.
18: Mike Ditka went from the field as a Chicago Bears All-Pro tight end to the sidelines, becoming the Bears head coach in 1982. He was blunt and driven, but that helped him push the Bears to a Super Bowl title after the 1985 season. Ditka softened when his jersey was retired by the Bears in 2013.
4: And that's Fox's Kevin Uretsky. Ditka was 86 years old.
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4: Tapiqua. Cops say they found two girls who had been missing for over a month, arresting three people involved. They say 16-year-old Lillian Donnelly and 15-year-old Emily Donnelly were last seen leaving their home back in August and were found yesterday at a home in Waynesfield. 35-year-old Robert Donnelly and 27-year-old Lindsay Klein now facing multiple charges, including interference with child custody. A 14-year-old was also arrested on an obstruction charge. WHIO News Time is 5:04. 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
4: 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A reminder, this hour's $1,000 keyword is grand. That's G-R-A-N-D. Enter it now and you can win a grand for groceries from WHIO. Again, the keyword is grand. Now with the Miami Valley's most accurate and dependable forecast, here's Storm Center 7 meteorologist Ryan Mirando.
10: The rest of us Friday evening is dry with increasing clouds. Temperatures starting into the upper 50s for our Saturday morning. Very gray tomorrow with a high of 74 degrees for our Saturday afternoon. The remnants of Hurricane Isaias move in Saturday evening. Heaviest downpours overnight while most of us are sleeping. Winds 25 to 35 miles per hour with showers continuing for our Sunday as highs are only in the upper 60s. We're drying things out on Monday. Partly cloudy, high of 78 degrees. Tuesday is warm and dry, high of 80 degrees. Then cold front will bring us some showers and storms on Wednesday with highs back in the 60s. I'm Storm Center 7 meteorologist Ryan Mirando for Dayton Severe Weather Station 1290 and 95.7 WHIO.
4: And the latest scan of the live Doppler 7 radar is all clear. Just pretty cloudy throughout the Miami Valley this hour. Currently it's 77 degrees in Wilmington, 79 in downtown Dayton at 5:08.
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3: Well, we have all the lanes back open on southbound 75 downtown following an earlier crash, but traffic is still a bit slow. Also, once you get near I-675, you got about a 6-minute delay there. Northbound 75, slow at Route 73 in Springboro. A crash at West Alex Bell Road and Springboro Pike. Miami Valley Fire District on the scene. And a crash on Guntal Road just east of Diamond Mill and south of Route 35. Jackson Township cops are there. I'm Will Harris, WHIO Triple Team Traffic.
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3: 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And we are live tonight in my hometown, my alma mater, Beaver Creek, as the Beavers host the Springfield Wildcats, and it's going to be a great night for football. We got some cloud cover. I believe that's because of Hurricane Igasus. Isn't that
4: what was that again?
3: Psoriasis.
4: Closer. Yeah. Icarus.
3: Isabel.
19: Isaias.
3: Yeah, I know that. I know. Just having a little fun with everybody mispronouncing the storm today on TV and radio. Yeah.
4: I know I did.
3: But, so we're out here tonight. This is going to be a great night for football. I'm very excited to be here in Beaver Creek. We were here last year for a game, and it's always nice to come to my my alma mater.
4: Is this the place where they're going to put the Todd Hall statue? Is it going to be right here, right outside the gate?
3: It would probably be in by the cafeteria.
19: Okay.
3: Yeah.
4: In line.
3: Wouldn't be out here by the field. But the cafeteria or the snack machine, probably.
19: The Todd Holst vending machine.
3: That's right. There you go. The there Todd Holst memorial. Well, that means I died, right?
4: Yeah, memorial. You don't want a memorial yet.
3: Maybe later. No. Maybe later.
4: That's for later, yeah.
3: You guys, I mean, I know this is radio and nobody can see this, but I pulled out my old varsity letter, and I got a black sweatshirt and Mary's glue gun, and I made myself a varsity letter sweatshirt to wear for tonight's game, and I've got my original Beaver Creek Beavers beanie hat from when I was in junior high.
19: It's very artsy of you.
3: Thank you very much.
4: I think you should start your own YouTube channel and do artsy things like that.
3: Yeah, that would be great. You got to ask me what I got the varsity letter in.
4: What did you get? What varsity letter in, Todd?
3: I was the manager of the women's soccer team.
19: There you go.
4: Really?
19: It's a big job.
3: I was in charge of the balls and the water jugs.
4: Yeah. Okay.
3: Yeah. Yeah,
19: it's important.
4: That's awesome.
3: It was.
4: I'm sure they still talk about you here after all that.
3: Well, guys, let's talk about the game tonight. We got the Springfield Wildcats visiting the Beaver Creek Beavers, and week 8 of high school football. How are these two teams doing this year? How do you think they will fare tonight when you guys, Ron Otto and Parker Testa, call the game, kickoff at 7?
4: No, I'm just going to go ahead. Just never mind.
3: Well, I'm asking you. So let's get to it. Let's roll to it.
4: All right, Beaver Creek 4-3 on the season. That's pretty solid for them. Springfield is also doing very well. They are second in Region 2 right now. They're undefeated with a bullet.
3: And,
4: So Beaver Creek's got their work cut out for them this evening.
19: Okay. I'll tell you what, if any team, though, can play with Springfield, it might be this Beaver Creek team, because they played with Springboro pretty well last week.
4: Yeah.
19: Tough loss. It was 21-17, but I'll tell you what, these Beavers are tough and having a good season, like Ron said.
5: Right, and they beat Centerville a couple of weeks ago.
6: Yeah, yes, for the first time in 14 years.
5: That's cool.
6: Big win.
5: That's right. Mary owed me an ice cream cone. She's a Centerville grad, and of course, I'm the Beaver Creek grad, so
8: had to pay up.
5: Had to pay up.
8: So when do you think was the last time Beaver Creek beat Springfield? What year would you say?
5: Do you know the answer to that?
8: I do know the answer.
5: Oh, boy, has it been within the last 5 years?
8: Mm-mm.
5: 10 years?
8: Go a little bit further.
5: 12?
8: It was 2015.
5: Okay.
8: The funny thing was they had beat Springfield 5 straight years at that point.
5: So something turned the tide.
8: And then it swung the other way.
5: Yeah. Well, very cool. So it's going to be a great game tonight here at Beaver Creek High School. What is this? Frank Sink Field.
6: Finals. Yes.
5: Yeah, that's right. It's always been Frank Sink Field. I remember when this field was grass. Heck, I remember when this field was a pasture.
8: Oh, really?
5: Not quite, but almost.
8: Okay.
5: Yeah.
8: I was gonna say.
5: All right, guys. Are you ready to play our weekly game here, the Nickname Blitz?
6: Let's do it.
5: All right.
13: What was his nickname?
14: His nickname was Sparky.
13: See if you can guess his nickname.
16: His nickname is Dr. Death.
21: I think I need a nickname.
23: His nickname was Butter Biscuit.
26: That's a dope nickname.
29: Did you have a nickname?
30: Nitro and Glycerin.
31: Matt the Rat.
32: Bat Cat.
33: His nickname's the Gorilla.
34: Sharky's his nickname.
35: The Flash.
36: Well, my nickname's Crab Cake.
37: That's an awesome nickname.
38: What's his nickname?
8: How come we don't have nicknames, Todd?
5: Boy, that's a good question.
8: Me and Parker need nicknames. You can't give yourself a nickname.
5: That is true.
8: That's
5: all
8: a
5: right.
8: Rule.
5: You know what? Tonight I'm going to work on nicknames for you.
8: Oh, okay.
5: And Parker. Have you guys had nicknames
8: Parker's
5: in the past?
8: Got the appreciation look on his face right there. It's like, gee. Oh, I
5: have
8: can't
5: you guys
8: wait
5: had?
6: Good idea, Ron.
5: Have you had nicknames in the past?
6: No, I don't think
8: nothing
6: I have.
8: I'd like to put on the air, that's
5: okay.
8: For sure.
5: Okay, all right, yeah. All right. Well, this is how this game works. I'm going to give you the name of an NFL player or the nickname of an NFL player, and you have to tell me the actual name of the player.
8: Okay.
5: All right? All of these are wide receivers tonight.
8: Yeah. There we go.
5: Right. So that kind of narrows it down a little bit. All right, the first one. Are we ready?
6: Let's go.
5: How you doing, guys? Hey. Super Freak.
8: Super Freak.
5: Super Freak.
6: And there's no multiple choice?
5: No. I can tell you, he played for the Vikings.
8: Randy Moss?
5: You got it, Ron. Good job. All right, here we go. Number two, the Playmaker.
6: Michael Irvin.
8: Michael Irvin, yes.
5: Yeah, I'm going to give that one to Parker.
8: You threw me off with the Marvin.
6: Not Marvin Irvin. Michael Irvin.
8: Marvin was the cousin who couldn't do anything right.
5: Minitron.
6: Ooh,
8: that's a good question.
6: I don't know that one.
5: Played for the Patriots, or could still. I don't.
8: Wes Welker.
5: Nope.
8: Shoot. My goodness.
5: Julian Edelman.
6: Edelman.
8: Oh, yes.
5: Yeah. There you go. Neither of you got that one. All right. Here we go. Round two. Obscure nicknames. Baryshnikov and cleats. Baryshnikov in cleats.
8: Don Hutson.
5: Nope.
8: Okay.
5: Played for the Steelers.
6: Steelers. Baryshnikov.
5: Made a famous catch.
8: Lynn Swan.
5: You got it, Ron.
6: Hey. Wow.
5: Yeah, he was a dancer. He took ballet.
8: That I didn't know.
5: Yeah, he did. He took ballet, and it helped him with his on-field ability.
8: Interesting.
5: Yeah. Hmm. The Flash. The Flash.
6: Is that Tyreek Hill?
5: Nope.
6: No?
5: Flash. Played for the Niners.
8: Oh, boy.
5: Think about, I'm going to, San Francisco treat. That's a clue.
6: That's a clue?
8: Yeah. That's not Jerry Rice, is it?
5: Yes, it is. Rice Cerrone, the San Francisco treat. And he played for the Niners. See, isn't that something? The missile.
6: Oh,
5: this player played for the Ravens.
8: Mm.
6: Mm-hmm. Is it Steve Smith?
5: No.
8: Wow. Now you got me.
5: And Quadri Ismail.
8: Oh.
6: Okay.
5: I think that's how you pronounce his name. All right. Round three. Real or made up?
8: Okay.
5: Slot machine.
8: That is fake.
6: Real.
5: That is correct, Parker. And you actually said Wes Welker earlier. That was his nickname.
8: That's Wes Welker.
5: Yeah, played for the Patriots.
8: Well, that's what I meant. I was answering this ahead of time.
5: All right. Yeah. Here's the next one. Crazy legs.
8: Hirsch.
5: You got that one correct. That is correct.
8: Crazy
5: and lastly, Cadillac.
8: Cadillac.
5: He's very well known in this part of the country, and especially southwestern Ohio.
6: So that's a real nickname.
5: Well, I guess I kind of gave it away. Yes.
8: You changed rules midway. I did.
5: It's real. But
8: I'm
5: going
8: to say true. It's real.
5: It's real. That's right. All right. I'm going to give that book to you.
6: Is that Chris Collinsworth?
5: You got it.
6: Oh, okay.
5: All right. Yeah, Parker, you get extra points. Well, there you go, kids. That's how you play NFL Nickname Blitz here on Todd's Tailgate Party on WHIO. 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A lot of great football throughout the Miami Valley tonight. Let's take a look at the weather forecast.
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1: Now from the WHIO News Center, here are the three big things you need to know. This hour's $1,000 keyword is grand. 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A man accused of stealing an Eaton City maintenance truck is behind bars. And our current top local story, the Miami Valley preparing for some rain as those at the Gulf Coast are getting ready for Hurricane Isaias.
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3: Well, now we have the left lane blocked on southbound 75 at Stanley Avenue. There's a multiple car crash there. Move over to the right. Traffic is slowing and need more road. Right now, ODOT is not giving us any estimate of how long it's going to take you to get through there. Southbound 75 at 675 is going to be slow this afternoon, and northbound 75 slow at Route 73 in Springboro. I'm Will Harris, WHIO Triple Team Traffic.
1: Now here's the Miami Valley's most accurate and dependable forecast.
4: Things are looking comfortable for the rest of this Friday evening with temperatures dropping down into the upper 50s overnight with increasing clouds. Tomorrow for our Saturday, it's going to be gray. I have 74 degrees before I am tracking rain to arrive Saturday evening. I'm Storm Center 7 meteorologist Ryan Mirando for Dayton Severe Weather Station 1290 and 95.7 WHIO.
1: And the latest scan of the live Doppler 7 radar is all clear. Just pretty cloudy now throughout the Miami Valley. Right now it's 76 degrees in Springfield, 79 in downtown Dayton. These stories and more coming up. Our next scheduled newscast is at 5:30. I'm Sierra Lawson, WHIO Continuing News.
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6: I'm Oliver Nitz, and here's a look at what's coming up tonight. Touchdown 7 football is taking a trip to Miami Valley Hospital Stadium in Beaver Creek, where second-ranked Springfield tries to achieve their sixth win of the season as they take on 4-3 Beaver Creek. Last season when these two teams met, well, let's just say it did not quite go Beaver Creek's way. Springfield was able to walk away with a 31-0 victory. However, that was then. Let's talk about now. Beaver Creek is coming off of a narrow 21-17 loss against Springboro. Springfield most recently defeating the Warriors of Wayne with a final score of 43-12. If you're itching to hear an offensive duel with heavy conference title implications on the line, then you have tuned into the right station tonight. More key matchups throughout the Miami Valley tonight include Tippecanoe taking on Greenville, Springboro battles Fairmont, and by the way, in Fairmont's previous game, they held possession of the football for the entire second half, putting on a special teams masterclass. Fairborn travels to Xenia. Madison still searching for their first win of the season as they travel up to Waynesville. Middletown battles Lakota East. St. Henry is going up against Minster. Miamisburg takes on Wayne. Troy traveling to Sydney. Northmont battling the Centerville Elks to see which team can advance to 2-6. Madison Plains takes on Cedarville, and Archbishop Alter battles Archbishop McNicholas. More sports on WHIO this weekend. Tomorrow, tune into WHIO at noon as the Dayton Flyers are back at Welcome Stadium trying to get back into the win column, taking on Morehead State. The Flyers are currently sitting at 3-1 after a recent loss to Drake, and Morehead State sits at 1-4 with their most recent matchup being a 37-3 loss against Valparaiso. Again, Larry Hansgen and Mike Kelly will have the call beginning at 12 noon. On Sunday, the Orange Zone, hosted by myself and Gracie, where we have 90 minutes to go through all things relevant in sports. With the college football season underway, NFL, the beginning of the MLB playoffs, the NHL getting underway, and even our first look at the Dayton Flyers basketball team this season, we have a lot to talk about. 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That show begins at 10 and ends at 11:30. The Orange Zone is followed up by the Orange Zone on TV, where Parker Testa and Larry Hansgen provide a valuable insight about the NFL and keep us informed about the Browns and Bengals as game day approaches us. 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He gets us informed and prepared for game day as the Browns currently sit at the top of the AFC North. If you think I misspoke or that you may have heard me wrong, you did not. The Browns are currently sitting at 3-1 and they look to move up to 4-1, traveling to MetLife Stadium to face off against Geno and the Jets. Tune in to 1290 at 1 o'clock to hear live coverage of that game. And here if the Browns can hold on to their top spot in the AFC North. Now let's take a break for some news, weather, and traffic. 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
4: 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We're following preparations ahead of a strong hurricane at the Gulf Coast.
7: Heavy downpours and high winds. I'm Storm Center 7 meteorologist Ryan Mirando. How to plan around things for your weekend in the Storm Center 7 forecast coming up.
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9: We got the left lane blocked on southbound 75 at Stanley Avenue with a multiple car crash. Move over to the right lane. This looks like your basic three-car rear-ender. Traffic is slowing at about Needmore Road. About a 7 to 10 minute delay right now. Southbound 75 at 675 is slow. It'll slow you down about 9 minutes. Northbound 75 at Route 73 in Springboro, that's slow as well. I'm Will Harris, WHIO Triple Team Traffic.
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5: 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Over 90 years as the Miami Valley's weather, traffic, and news station. 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
4: And it's our top local story. It won't be dry for too much longer here in the Miami Valley as those at the Gulf Coast and beyond are preparing for a big hurricane. Storm Center 7 meteorologist Ryan Mirando says no severe weather is expected here.
7: The remnants of Hurricane Isaias is moving in this weekend, starting to arrive Saturday evening. The heaviest downpours will be overnight while most of us are sleeping Saturday night into Sunday morning.
4: Ryan says we can also expect winds to reach from 25 to 30 miles per hour. In the meantime, the hurricane is soon set to hit Florida. More from a press conference with Governor Ron DeSantis.
11: It probably will land as a Category 3 is our judgment.
4: A state of emergency has been declared for 25 counties, along with an immediate evacuation of Pensacola Beach. And updating you on a man who Preble County cops say stole a vehicle yesterday. 34-year-old Anthony Pulver, now behind bars, following a pursuit that ended on State Route 725 this morning. Pulver is accused of taking a truck from the City of Eaton's maintenance division, along with having an active felony warrant for violating his probation. Cops say he has a history of taking cars that have their keys left inside. And firefighters responding to a house fire in Miamisburg this afternoon. Dispatchers say this started around 12:30 on Carolyn Drive. It's not clear at this time if anyone was hurt in the fire or how it even started. We'll let you know once we get more details.
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4: And we're learning the longtime former head coach of the Chicago Bears has died. The family of Mike Ditka announcing his death today, saying he passed at a home with his wife by his side. Ditka was not only head coach, but also rookie of the year for the Bears after the team drafted him fifth overall in 1961, playing for 6 years and also several more with the Eagles and the Dallas Cowboys. Ditka was 86 years old. Now with the Miami Valley's most accurate and dependable forecast, here's Storm Center 7 meteorologist Ryan Mirando.
7: Things are looking comfortable for the rest of this Friday evening with temperatures dropping down into the upper 50s overnight with increasing clouds. Tomorrow for our Saturday, it's going to be gray. I have 74 degrees before I am tracking rain to arrive Saturday evening. I'm Storm Center 7 meteorologist Ryan Mirando for Dayton's Severe Weather Station 1290 and 95.7 WHIO.
4: And the latest scan of the live Doppler 7 radar, not showing any rain for the Miami Valley. It's just pretty cloudy out there this hour. Right now, 73 degrees in Urbana, 78 in downtown Dayton. Our next scheduled news in less than 15 minutes and immediately when it breaks. 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
9: 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And we are in Beaver Creek tonight as, well, my hometown, my alma mater. The Battling Beavers take on the Springfield Wildcats. Now, we're going to hear from the Beaver Creek cheerleaders here in a moment. But first, Gracie, grace us with that fight song.

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0: And it is senior night here at Beaver Creek. So, ladies, are we ready for a big cheer? You ready? Yeah. Here we go. 3, 2, 1, hit it.
16: Whose house? Our house. We are B-H-S. Whose house? Our house. We are B-H-S. Whose house? Our house. We are B-H-S. Whose house? Our house, we are
0: B-H-S. All right, good job. Now, do you have one more in you? Can you do one more for me? All right, let's make it loud and proud. 3, 2, 1, hit it.
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0: All right, good job, good job. All right, ladies, have a great night, and congratulations to all the seniors. Have a memorable evening. Once again, we are live tonight out in Beaver Creek as the Battling Beavers take on the Springfield Wildcats. Our very own Dalton Matthews had a chance to chat with the head coach of the Beaver Creek Beavers. Let's give that a listen.
17: 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Now an inside look at tonight's keys to win with the head football coach. Here's Dalton Matthews.
18: Dalton Matthews here with head coach of Beaver Creek High School, Coach Trace Smitherman. Coach, a big game tonight against Springfield. How are you feeling?
19: Just trying to always prepare. Make sure you any last minute adjustments that you can make, you want to make, and hope that the kids are ready to play, which is probably not a great strategy, right?
18: Absolutely. Last week against Springbro, it was a tough loss, but a very close battle, 21-17. What has been the biggest takeaway slash adjustment you and your team have made in practice this week?
19: Well, you know, we are working on playing flawless football. No penalties, no turnovers. That is, again, something that we are addressing every week. Again, was on the forefront again this week. Did a solid job taking care of the football. Not so much as far as penalties. We had less penalties, but we are still having critical penalties. As far as that goes, so we want to continue to keep an eye on that. It kind of tells you if you're going to win or lose. Turn the ball over, have a bunch of penalties, and it's tough to win football games.
18: Now Springfield is coming in undefeated in conference play, 5-1 overall. What is the number one priority your team needs to do to come out with a win?
19: Well, we've got to do us. We've got to take care of the football. We've got to take time off the clock. We've got to control the football, keep their offense that is high-powered and potent off the field, and be able to maintain our good defensive practice as we've done to this point.
18: Yeah, and a very exciting game tonight. Team and you, obviously, the emotions are very high. What's your message to the team before they take the field tonight?
19: Do us. It's everybody puts their pants on the right way across the board. We want to continue to take care of the football. No penalties. Be aggressive. Be physical. And we'll let the cards fall where they may. We can get that done.
18: Absolutely. Coach, good luck tonight, and thank you so much for your time.
19: Hey, thank you. I appreciate it. You guys enjoy the game.
18: That was pregame comments from head coach of Beaver Creek High School, Trace Smitherman. Now stay tuned for more Tide's Tailgate Party.
17: The lights, the food, the energy. It's high school football in the Miami Valley on Todd's Tailgate Party. The heart of high school football isn't just on the field, it's in the stands. This is the Fans in the Stands with Gracie Mead.
20: Hey guys, what's up? Like you said, I'm Gracie Mead, and usually I, you know, pick somebody from the stands, get somebody from the crowd to join me, but instead I have somebody right next to me in the chair. Todd, how are you today?
0: So, wait a second. I'm going to be your fan in the stands?
20: You are my fan in the stands, because who better? It's your alma mater. Incredibly fitting for you to be the fan. And I just have a couple questions for you.
0: Oh, okay. All right.
20: How does it feel to be back here? When you have a duty to be, I would say, impartial, but how does that feel coming back here, having to be impartial?
0: Well, you know, I said this at the beginning of the tailgate, is that this is the one night of the year when I feel like I give myself permission to not be impartial. I hope both teams play great tonight, but of course, you know, I hope Beaver Creek brings home a victory.
20: Yeah, and we are really digging your outfit today as well. You spoke about some arts and crafts. You did. Very, very orange and black today.
0: Yes, I dug out my old orange varsity letter that I earned gallantly on the sidelines as manager of the women's soccer team.
20: And, an important role.
0: That's right, that's right. And I got my wife's glue gun, and I stuck it to a black sweatshirt. So, yeah, you know, a little bit of crafts at home today, but I'm excited about it. And, you know, I love Beaver Creek. I love the fact that this is my hometown. You know, I went to school here. My late son went to school here. My mom was a cafeteria, you know, she was a lunch lady for many, many, many, many years here at Beaver Creek High School. So it's always nice to come back. And I've already seen a number of folks that I went to school with. So it's nice.
20: Yeah, you feel a little bit more famous than usual.
0: I don't feel famous generally, but it's nice to see, you know, folks that I've known for a good 30, 40 years.
20: Lots of history here. And I usually ask people what their favorite part about coming out to their team's high school football games. I feel like, I mean, you don't really get a chance to go out to Beaver Creek games a lot because usually you're traveling with us. So
0: right.
20: What's your favorite part about a Beaver Creek football game on Friday night?
0: Well, I am partial to Bucky Beaver. I love the mascot. I've talked about this before. When I was in school, a girl that I took to a couple of dances, she was actually the Beaver mascot.
20: A couple? I thought it was just the one.
0: It's been a long time. I feel like it was a couple.
20: You said it was just home. You know what? I'll give you that one. I'll give you that one. Okay. You got some swagger. I believe that you can do it. I believe that you can convince Bucky the Beaver to go to a couple. Yeah. And that brings me to kind of another question, a little side tangent. Of course, there was some issues with the copyright of the Beaver Mart.
0: Yeah.
20: And that was very popular. I saw it all over social media.
0: Right.
20: And we certainly talked about it a lot. Do you think Bucky the Beaver is next? Because
0: no.
20: You don't think so?
0: No. Nope.
20: You don't think they're going to come after Bucky?
0: Nope.
20: I hope not.
0: No, it won't happen.
20: He's a community staple.
0: It won't happen. That's not going to happen.
20: I'm glad.
0: Nobody here is trying to sell ho-hos and Coke.
20: So you know? That's a great way to put it, Todd.
0: And jerky.
20: That's really good. And brisket sandwiches.
0: And briskets. That's right. That's right.
20: All right. That's all I got. Thanks, Todd.
0: Well, go Beaver Creek. I'm excited for the game tonight. A lot of games throughout the Miami Valley tonight. Let's take a look at the forecast with the Storm Center 7 team of meteorologists.
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21: By the time we're getting ready for some Touchdown 7 football games this evening, looking nice, 75 degrees for kickoff. Stays dry through this evening with some increasing clouds, halftime temperatures into the upper 60s. As we're heading home from the games, things are still looking nice with clouds increasing and temperatures into the mid-60s. I'm Storm Center 7 meteorologist Ryan Miranda on the home of Touchdown 7 WHIO.
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1: Cops say they've arrested a man who stole a truck from the city of Eaton. Vice President J.D. Vance speaking at a midterm rally in Lima this afternoon. And our current top local story, the Miami Valley is set to have a wet and windy weekend while Hurricane Isaias makes landfall at the Gulf Coast.
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22: All lanes are back open southbound 75 at Stanley Avenue. The cars are moved out of the way under their own power, I should say. Still a bit slow at Benchwood Road right now. Probably a 5 to 7 minute slowdown. Southbound 75 at 675, a little bit slow, about a 7 or 8 minute slowdown. And northbound 75 at Route 73 in Springboro, a little bit of a slowdown there as well. I'm Will Harris, WHIO Triple Team Traffic.
1: Now here's the Miami Valley's most accurate and dependable forecast.
21: Things are looking comfortable for the rest of this Friday evening with temperatures dropping down into the upper 50s overnight with increasing clouds. Tomorrow for our Saturday, it's going to be gray. I have 74 degrees before I am tracking rain to arrive Saturday evening. I'm Storm Center 7 meteorologist Ryan Miranda for Dayton Severe Weather Station 1290 and 95.7 WHIO.
1: And the latest scan of the live Doppler 7 radar, not showing any rain right now, just pretty cloudy throughout the Miami Valley. Right now it's 75 degrees in Xenia, 78 in downtown Dayton. These stories and more coming up. Our next scheduled newscast is at 6 o'clock. 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
23: We've all seen it. 60 degrees on Monday, snow by Friday. 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
27: 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Sherrod Brown voted with Biden, 97%. Schumer, 95%. Bernie Sanders, 92%. That was the Democrat Party he joined 50 years ago. But times have changed. 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And Sherrod Brown will fall in line. 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Sherrod Brown, times changed. 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SLF PAC is responsible for the content of this ad.
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28: I'm Oliver Nitz, and here's a look at what's coming up tonight. Touchdown 7 football is taking a trip to Miami Valley Hospital Stadium in Beaver Creek, where second-ranked Springfield tries to achieve their sixth win of the season as they take on 4-3 Beaver Creek. Last season when these two teams met, well, let's just say it did not quite go Beaver Creek's way. Springfield was able to walk away with a 31-0 victory. However, that was then. Let's talk about now. Beaver Creek is coming off of a narrow 21-17 loss against Springboro. Springfield most recently defeating the Warriors of Wayne with a final score of 43-12. If you're itching to hear an offensive duel with heavy conference title implications on the line, then you have tuned into the right station tonight. More key matchups throughout the Miami Valley tonight include Tippecanoe taking on Greenville. Springboro battles Fairmont. And by the way, in Fairmont's previous game, they held possession of the football for the entire second half, putting on a special teams masterclass. Fairborn travels to Xenia. Madison still searching for their first win of the season as they travel up to Waynesville. Middletown battles Lakota East. St. Henry is going up against Minster. Miamisburg takes on Wayne. Troy traveling to Sydney. Northmont battling the Centerville Elks to see which team can advance to 2-6. Madison Plains takes on Cedarville, and Archbishop Alter battles Archbishop McNicholas. More sports on WHIO this weekend. Tomorrow, tune into WHIO at noon as the Dayton Flyers are back at Welcome Stadium trying to get back into the win column, taking on Morehead State. The Flyers are currently sitting at 3-1 after a recent loss to Drake, and Morehead State sits at 1-4 with their most recent matchup being a 37-3 loss against Valparaiso. Again, Larry Hansgen and Mike Kelly will have the call beginning at 12 noon. On Sunday, the Orange Zone, hosted by myself and Gracie, where we have 90 minutes to go through all things relevant in sports. With the college football season underway, NFL, the beginning of the MLB playoffs, the NHL getting underway, and even our first look at the Dayton Flyers basketball team this season, we have a lot to talk about. 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That show begins at 10 and ends at 11:30. The Orange Zone is followed up by the Orange Zone on TV, where Parker Testa and Larry Hansgen provide a valuable insight about the NFL and keep us informed about the Browns and Bengals as game day approaches us. 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He gets us informed and prepared for game day as the Browns currently sit at the top of the AFC North. If you think I misspoke or that you may have heard me wrong, you did not. The Browns are currently sitting at 3-1 and they look to move up to 4-1, traveling to MetLife Stadium to face off against Geno and the Jets. Tune into 1290 at 1 o'clock to hear live coverage of that game. And hear if the Browns can hold on to their top spot in the AFC North. Now let's take a break for some news, weather, and traffic. Todd's Touchdown 7 tailgate is back at the other side of this break. 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

0: Live from the WHIO News Center, this is Miami Valley's News at 6. It's our top local story. The Miami Valley is set to see some effects of Hurricane Isaias.
1: Tracking Hurricane Isaias to move in this weekend, I'm Storm Center 7 meteorologist Ryan Miranda. The impacts we'll see in the Storm Center 7 forecast coming up.
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3: All lanes back open, back to normal. Southbound 75 at Stanley Avenue. Just a slight slowdown at the moment. Southbound 75 at 675. A little different. Got about a 9-minute delay there. Northbound 75 at Route 73 in Springboro. A little bit of heavy traffic and slow traffic as well. I'm Will Harris, WHIO Triple Team Traffic.
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0: And it's our top local story. The Miami Valley expecting a change in weather starting tomorrow evening as Hurricane Isaias makes landfall along the Gulf Coast.
1: The heaviest downpours will be overnight while most of us are sleeping Saturday night into Sunday morning. No severe weather is expected. I'm only tracking the winds to be gusting 25 to 35 miles per hour. Also looks like flooding is unlikely.
0: Storm Center 7 meteorologist Ryan Miranda will have more in his forecast coming up in just minutes. WHIO News Time is 6:03. It's now 78 degrees in downtown Dayton. And Vice President J.D. Vance in Lima this afternoon to rally ahead of the midterm elections. Vance with more on Ohio's Republican gubernatorial candidate, Vivek Ramaswamy.
6: In the early days of DOGE, Vivek saved billions and billions of dollars from going to woke pet projects and do-nothing bureaucrats in Washington. And he has promised me that he is going to do the exact same thing from the governor's mansion in Columbus, Ohio.
0: Ramaswamy is facing off against Democratic candidate Amy Acton, the former director of the state's Department of Health. And new details on the man cops say stole a vehicle out of Preble County. 34-year-old Anthony Pulver, now in custody, accused of stealing a truck from the city of Eaton's maintenance division yesterday. Cops say this ended in a pursuit at State Route 725 this morning. Pulver was also wanted on a felony warrant for a probation violation. Cops say he has a history of stealing cars that have their keys left inside. And investigators in Greene County are still working to figure out who set fire to a home twice this week.
7: Firefighters went to Flint Ridge Drive last Saturday and then again on Monday. Investigators say the home and garage have about $100,000 worth of damage.
0: And that's News Center 7's Gabrielle Enright. Cops ask that you call them if you have any information.
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0: And the Piqua Police Department finding two missing girls and arresting three people they say were involved. 16-year-old Lillian Donley and 15-year-old Emily Donley both reported missing from their home back in August, being found yesterday at a home in Waynesfield. Cops say they arrested Robert Donley and Lindsay Klein on multiple charges, including interference with child custody, along with a 14-year-old who's facing an obstruction charge. WHIO News Time is 6:05. 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
5: Here at WHIO, we have a really unique morning show. It's called Miami Valley's Morning News, and it's all news, all weather, and all traffic all morning long. 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Miami Valley's Morning News, 1290 and 95.7 WHIO, Dayton's news and talk. 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
0: 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Now with the Miami Valley's most accurate and dependable forecast, here's Storm Center 7 meteorologist Ryan Mirando.
1: The rest of this Friday evening is dry with increasing clouds. Temperatures starting into the upper 50s for our Saturday morning. Very gray tomorrow with a high of 74 degrees for our Saturday afternoon. The remnants of Hurricane Isaias move in Saturday evening. Heaviest downpours overnight while most of us are sleeping. Winds 25 to 35 miles per hour with showers continuing for our Sunday as highs are only in the upper 60s. We're drying things out on Monday. Partly cloudy, high of 78 degrees. Tuesday is warm and dry, high of 80 degrees. Then cold front will bring us some showers and storms on Wednesday with highs back in the 60s. I'm Storm Center 7 meteorologist Ryan Mirando for Dayton Severe Weather Station 1290 and 95.7 WHIO.
0: And the latest scan of the live Doppler 7 radar, it is pretty cloudy throughout the Miami Valley this afternoon, but at least there's no rain out there this evening. Right now it's 74 degrees in Springfield, 78 in downtown Dayton at 6:09.
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3: No accidents on area freeways. Only one slow spot that I can see. Southbound 75, slow as you approach 675. Looks like about a 5-6 minute slowdown. I'm Will Harris, WHIO Triple Team Traffic.
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3: And back here for week number 8 of high school football in the Miami Valley on WHIO. 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And Dave Arbogast GMC, we are live tonight in Beaver Creek as the Battling Beavers host the Springfield Wildcats. Beautiful night for football. We got some clouds moving in. I'm guessing that might be, I don't know, could it be related to the hurricane?
22: I don't know.
3: Kind of like cloudy, and then it's then the sun's out, then it's cloudy again. I'm not sure what's happening, but sure. You guys, you and Ron and Parker, you guys up in the press booth, you're going to be looking west.
14: So yeah. Hopefully the clouds will block that sun or you're going to be blinded.
19: The closer we get to the game, of course, the more sunshine we're seeing.
14: Yes, which is, that's right.
19: But
14: that's
19: right. By the time we kick off, it might be behind the trees over there. I don't know.
14: Yeah. Well, let's recap a little bit. I know we talked about this matchup tonight, but let's go ahead and touch on that again.
19: Well, I want to, first of all, there's a lot of stuff going on around the area tonight and a lot of stuff. I do want to shout out to Alters head coach Ed Domsitz. Win number 400 last week.
14: Wow.
19: They put down Carroll 50-7. I know we had Alter and Fairmont week one, and he was closing in on that that win mark. He's only the third head coach in the state of Ohio to hit the 400
14: 400
19: mark.
14: Wins.
19: And it appears as if he will blow past. As far as I know, 402 is the record.
14: Wow.
19: So he will probably blow past that.
14: Totally.
19: We got 3 weeks left. He'll probably blow past that.
14: Yeah.
19: Anyway. Last week, Fairmont took care of Northmont 27-0. And an oddity of this game is that Northmont did not have the ball on offense the entire second half. And I didn't know about this until Oliver told me about this. He was like, do you believe they didn't even have the ball the whole second half? I'm like, what, did they fumble a couple of kickoffs?
14: How did that happen?
19: That's what happened. Two fumbled kickoffs.
14: Really?
19: So they would kick it off. They fumbled it, went back to Fairmont. And
14: oh, that's rough.
19: The entire second half, they didn't touch it.
14: That is rough. I wonder if that's ever happened before.
19: Oh, it probably has.
14: I mean,
19: that would be, I wouldn't want to be the team fumbling it.
14: No.
19: Not it. Valley View, we did Valley View a few weeks ago, and last weekend, Garrett Brewer scored 4 touchdowns against Middletown Madison. The night we did their game a few weeks ago against Oakwood, he scored 5 touchdowns.
14: Wow.
19: He's got 13 touchdown catches on the season, and there's still 3 games left of the season. So,
14: that's amazing.
19: That's
14: what a great year he's had.
19: He, like, went off on that. And I do have to throw it out here that Parker Wink, we've been talking about him on the air. Week one, he was diving for a loose fumble and took a hit to the helmet, and it hurt his neck, and he was paralyzed for a short period of time. Tonight is senior night up in Salina. They're playing Bath, and his mother has says he is going to walk across the field tonight.
14: Nice.
19: On senior night.
14: That is great.
19: That is going to be a big deal. Parker Testa is going to have some of that tonight on Touchdown 7 on Channel 7, so stay up late for that. They're all getting ready for it up there.
14: Let's talk about the game tonight here in Beaver Creek. The Beavers hosting the Springfield Wildcats. Wildcats having a great season. I believe you said Beaver Creek 4-3. That's respectable.
19: They're hanging in there.
14: Respectable season.
19: They're hanging in there.
14: But I think you said is Springfield undefeated.
19: They are undefeated.
14: Wow.
19: They are sitting number 2 in their region. So it is Division 1, Region 2. There's a lot of big boys in that region, and right now they are number two. I'm sorry, they're number 2 in that region. And so Beaver Creek, too, I mean, they're sitting 10th, and they take the 12 teams from each region. So who knows, last 3 games of the season, if they can, you know, possibly win out or maybe win another couple of games here and end the season with 6 wins, they'll look pretty good to make the playoffs, I think.
14: Excellent, excellent. Yeah. All right. Well, Ron, thank you very much. You and you and Parker Testa are going to have the pregame starting.
19: Me and Todd, we're going to do the game tonight. Yeah,
14: just around just after 6:30 here on WHIO, week number 8 of high school football. Once again, this is Todd's Tailgate Party, sponsored by Enting Water, better water by choice and not by chance, and Dave Arbogast, GMC. Dalton Matthews had an opportunity to chat with the Springfield coach. Let's listen to that great interview.
21: 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Now an inside look at tonight's keys to win with the head football coach. Here's Dalton Matthews.
23: Dalton Matthews here with head coach of Springfield High School, Coach Maurice Douglas. Coach, a very exciting game against Beaver Creek. How are you feeling tonight?
24: Excited about the opportunity to play the Beavers.
23: Absolutely. And your team dominated Wayne last week, putting up 43 points on the board. How do you keep the team's focus so that that same momentum carries over into tonight's game?
24: I think we're ready. We had a great week of preparation. Being refined sound and getting all the details, special teams, and all the different things that we have going on within our team. I think we'll be ready tonight for the next game.
23: And with that preparation, what has been the main focus in practice this last week?
24: Oh, stopping the run game. That's a large part of their offense is based on ball control, eating up the clock. So we have to maximize the opportunities that we have with the ball. We have to win third downs. First of all, we have to win first and second down to get them in third and long situations, to get them in situations that they're not really comfortable with. But then we also have to win special teams. On the offensive side of the ball, we had to do a great job of ball security, making sure that we maximize every opportunity to get with the ball, because those teams are running similar offenses. They try to keep the ball away from you. If you look at last week's game against Fairmont and Northmont, they held the ball the whole second half. So you got to pay attention to details, make sure your special teams are sound, and do a great job.
23: Absolutely. And your offense had a great week last week. Keys to stopping the Beaver Creek defense and establishing your early tempo. What is it going to be this week?
24: Let's see what we do. We're a pretty balanced offense. I think we have one of the better passing offenses in the conference. And in the Southwest Ohio, we have to do a great job up front with the offensive line. They've done a great job the last five, six weeks. They've done a good job of keeping guys up off of CJ, on our quarterback, an opportunity to throw the ball. And our wide receivers have done a great job, and our running backs have done a great job of catching the ball in the backfield and just taking advantage of the opportunities that we're given.
23: Now, you have 14 seniors this year. Is there any individual or individuals that have really stood out to you as leaders on this team?
24: Our quarterback, C.J. Wallace, has been a great leader on our offensive side of the ball. And then our middle linebacker, Jameer Daniels-Port, has been the two guys. There are two captains, and they've done a great job of leading our guys by example and doing a phenomenal job of making sure everybody their focus is all there.
23: And a very exciting game tonight. What is the message to your team before they take the field?
24: Don't let them put a dam up in your neighborhood.
23: Absolutely. Coach, thank you so much for your time, and good luck.
24: You too. Thank you.
23: That was pregame comments from head coach of Springfield High School, Coach Maurice Douglas. Now stay tuned for more Tide's Tailgate Party.
14: Thank you very much, Dalton Matthews. We are live tonight in Beaver Creek as the Battling Beavers take on the Springfield Wildcats. And a lot of football going on throughout the Miami Valley. I think it's going to be a nice night for high school football. Let's take a look at that Storm Center 7 forecast.
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1: By the time we're getting ready for some Touchdown 7 football games this evening, looking nice, 75 degrees for kickoff. Stays dry through this evening with some increase in clouds, halftime temperatures into the upper 60s. As we're heading home from the games, things are still looking nice with clouds increasing and temperatures into the mid-60s. I'm Storm Center 7 meteorologist Ryan Miranda on the home of Touchdown 7 WHIO.
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0: Now from the WHIO News Center, here are the three big things you need to know. We're working to learn more about a house fire in Miamisburg this afternoon. A man accused of stealing an Eaton City maintenance truck is behind bars. And our current top local story, the Miami Valley getting ready for some rain as those at the Gulf Coast are preparing for a Category 3 hurricane.
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3: No accidents on the area freeways so far. We do have a slowdown. It's southbound 75 as you approach 675. It's pretty slow this afternoon. It'll slow you down about 5 to 8 minutes. I'm Will Harris, WHIO Triple Team Traffic.
0: Now here's Miami Valley's most accurate and dependable forecast.
1: Things are looking comfortable for the rest of this Friday evening with temperatures dropping down into the upper 50s overnight with increasing clouds. Tomorrow for our Saturday, it's going to be gray. I have 74 degrees before I am tracking rain to arrive Saturday evening.

0: Amy Acton has been caught lying. Her attacks against Vivek Ramaswamy's career in medicine development were proven false by the media. Her desperate campaign even has fellow doctors up in arms.
1: I'm Dr. Epitropoulos, and I'm disappointed at how low career politician Amy Acton is willing to sink. 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They are false and utterly dishonest. 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There's a reason Ohio's leading doctors group endorses Vivek, not Dr. Amy Acton. 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I want a governor who fights for Ohioans and gives them the truth. And that's Vivek Ramaswamy.
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2: I'm Oliver Nitz, and here's a look at what's coming up tonight. Touchdown 7 football is taking a trip to Miami Valley Hospital Stadium in Beaver Creek, where second-ranked Springfield tries to achieve their sixth win of the season as they take on 4-3 Beaver Creek. Last season when these two teams met, well, let's just say it did not quite go Beaver Creek's way. Springfield was able to walk away with a 31-0 victory. However, that was then. Let's talk about now. Beaver Creek is coming off of a narrow 21-17 loss against Springboro. Springfield most recently defeating the Warriors of Wayne with a final score of 43-12. If you're itching to hear an offensive duel with heavy conference title implications on the line, then you have tuned into the right station tonight. More key matchups throughout the Miami Valley tonight include Tippecanoe taking on Greenville. Springboro battles Fairmont. And by the way, in Fairmont's previous game, they held possession of the football for the entire second half, putting on a special teams masterclass. Fairborn travels to Xenia. Madison still searching for their first win of the season as they travel up to Waynesville. Middletown battles Lakota East. St. Henry is going up against Minster. Miamisburg takes on Wayne. Troy traveling to Sydney. Northmont battling the Centerville Elks to see which team can advance to 2-6. Madison Plains takes on Cedarville, and Archbishop Alter battles Archbishop McNicholas. More sports on WHIO this weekend. Tomorrow, tune into WHIO at noon as the Dayton Flyers are back at Welcome Stadium, trying to get back into the win column, taking on Morehead State. The Flyers are currently sitting at 3-1 after a recent loss to Drake, and Morehead State sits at 1-4 with their most recent matchup being a 37-3 loss against Valparaiso. Again, Larry Hansgen and Mike Kelly will have the call beginning at 12 noon. On Sunday, the Orange Zone, hosted by myself and Gracie, where we have 90 minutes to go through all things relevant in sports. With the college football season underway, NFL, the beginning of the MLB playoffs, the NHL getting underway, and even our first look at the Dayton Flyers basketball team this season, we have a lot to talk about. Feel free to give us a call. That show begins at 10 and ends at 11:30. The Orange Zone is followed up by the Orange Zone on TV, where Parker Testa and Larry Hansgen provide a valuable insight about the NFL and keep us informed about the Browns and Bengals as game day approaches us. 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He gets us informed and prepared for game day as the Browns currently sit at the top of the AFC North. If you think I misspoke or that you may have heard me wrong, you did not. The Browns are currently sitting at 3-1 and they look to move up to 4-1, traveling to MetLife Stadium to face off against Geno and the Jets. Tune into 1290 at 1 o'clock to hear live coverage of that game. And hear if the Browns can hold on to their top spot in the AFC North. Now let's take a break for some news, weather, and traffic. Todd's Touchdown 7 tailgate is back at the other side of this break. 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

0: 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This is Miami Valley's news at 6:30. It's our top local story. The Miami Valley set to see remnants of a Category 3 hurricane.
1: Tracking Hurricane Isai as to move in this weekend, I'm Storm Center 7 meteorologist Ryan Miranda with the impacts we'll see on the Storm Center 7 forecast coming up.
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3: Not seeing any issues on the area freeways this afternoon. We do have a bit of a slowdown. This being at southbound 75 at 6. 75 is a little bit slow moving this afternoon, and you may find a little bit of slow traffic northbound 75 at Route 73 in Springboro. I'm Will Harris, WHIO Triple Team Traffic.
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4: 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Over 90 years as the Miami Valley's weather, traffic, and news station. 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
0: And it's our top local story. A Category 3 storm set to reach the Miami Valley by this weekend.
1: The remnants of Hurricane Isaias is moving in this weekend, starting to arrive Saturday evening. The heaviest downpours will be overnight while most of us are sleeping Saturday night into Sunday morning. No severe weather is expected. I'm only tracking the winds to be gusting 25 to 35 miles per hour. Also looks like flooding is unlikely.
0: Storm Center 7 meteorologist Ryan Miranda will have more on his forecast coming up in just moments. In the meantime, the hurricane is soon set to hit Florida. More from a press conference with Governor Ron DeSantis.
6: It probably will land as a Category 3 is our judgment.
0: A state of emergency has been declared for 25 counties, along with an immediate evacuation of Pensacola Beach. Updating you on a man who Preble County cops say stole a vehicle yesterday. 34-year-old Anthony Pulver now behind bars following a pursuit that ended on State Route 725 this morning. Pulver is accused of taking a truck from the City of Eaton's maintenance division, along with having an active felony warrant for violating his probation. Cops say he has a history of taking cars that have their keys left inside. And firefighters responding to a house fire in Miamisburg this afternoon. Dispatchers say this started around 12:30 on Carillon Drive. It's not clear at this time if anyone was hurt in the fire or how it even started. We'll let you know once we get more details.
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0: And here's something you don't hear every day. Klein Elementary Principal Katie Barker now found sleeping on the roof of a Centerville school after making a bet with students. The deal was for students to raise $40,000, and they beat that goal by $7,000. They were able to get the money by the help of the annual PTO Color Run fundraiser, which will go towards field trips, murals, and the school budget. Principal Barker set up camp around 6:30 last night with a tent, air mattress, and chairs. Now with the Miami Valley's most accurate and dependable forecast, here's Storm Center 7 meteorologist Ryan Miranda.
1: Things are looking comfortable for the rest of this Friday evening with temperatures dropping down into the upper 50s overnight with increasing clouds. Tomorrow for our Saturday, it's going to be gray. I have 74 degrees before I am tracking rain to arrive Saturday evening. I'm Storm Center 7 meteorologist Ryan Miranda for Dayton Severe Weather Station 1290 and 95.7 WHIO.
0: And the latest scan at the live Doppler 7 radar is all clear. Just a good amount of cloud coverage this evening. Now 74 degrees in Springfield, 77 in downtown Dayton. Our next scheduled news in less than 15 minutes and immediately when it breaks. 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
4: 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Sherrod Brown voted with Biden, 97%. Schumer, 95. Bernie Sanders, 92. That was the Democrat Party he joined 50 years ago. 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And Sherrod Brown will fall in line. 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Sherrod Brown, times changed. 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
19: Well, if you can believe it, week 8 of high school football in the Miami Valley is on the air. Hello, everybody. Welcome here to Frank Zink Field in Beaver Creek, Ohio, for a Greater Western Ohio Conference showdown between the visiting Springfield Wildcats and the host, the Beaver Creek Beavers, on senior night, pink out night. There's so much going on here tonight at Frank Zink Field, Ron Otto.
20: Last game of the season for Beaver Creek to be at home. They end the season with a couple of road games tonight. This is quite the test. They play Springfield tonight. They're feeling pretty good about themselves because Beaver Creek comes in here 4-3 on the season. They're 2-2 on the league. But I got to tell you, this is a chance for them to get some nice points for the playoffs because they are still in the playoff picture. They're 10th in the region. If the season ended today, they would be in the playoffs. So here's an opportunity for them before they go on the road and end the season in their 2026 season to really make some hay and really leave these seniors something to remember them by.
19: No doubt about it. Senior ceremonies are underway as we speak, actually just wrapping up. Now, we have the coin toss going on right as we speak at midfield on top of the Beaver down there and just seconds away from getting an official verdict on the coin toss.
20: Yeah, with all the festivities and stuff tonight, they got the band over there ready to go, and they're knocking this thing out a little bit earlier. Usually it's about a quarter till when they go out there and they do it. They have tossed the coin, and we're waiting on them to make the call.
19: It looks like Springfield won the toss, and I believe they will receive.
20: I believe so, too.
19: Yes.
20: Not a whole lot of gesturing by the referees this time, but they're all ready to go, and we're still a good solid 20 minutes until they kick off. So the festivities are going to continue with the band coming out on the field, but this Beaver Creek team right now, they're 10th in Division I Region 2. They're coming at you with head coach Trey Smitherman. He's in his third season. He's 11-17 so far, but this year has shown a lot of promise, Parker, at 4-3 on the year.
19: Yeah, they are. I mean, they've had a great year to this point. A couple of disappointing losses. One of those came last week against the Springboro Wildcats, or Springboro Panthers, pardon me. The Wildcats is who they are playing tonight.
20: There you go.
19: And speaking of those Wildcats, they are under head coach Mo Douglas in his 13th season in Springfield. And this is a Wildcat team, Ron, that has some talented players. I mean, their offense runs through their quarterbacks, T.J. Wallace, but they have two talented wideouts on the outside and Timothy Thompson, Braylon Keys, two guys that we will be saying a lot of their name tonight. And they also have a talented pair of running backs, too, in Corey Evans Jr. and Emilio Norvell Jr.
20: And, you know, if you look at their schedule this year, they got off to a pretty good start, a really good game with Winton Woods. They beat them 14-13. And if you remember, August 28th, they had some illnesses break out in the program, and they couldn't take the trip all the way up to Northeast Ohio to take on Walsh Jesuit. So that ended up to actually be a forfeit game for them. And then the next week, they had a tough week against Trotwood Madison, losing 25-9. But they have ripped it wide open ever since then. They beat Miamisburg, who's not a bad team. Centerville's got their struggles, but they got a win against them and Springboro. And this year, they really are looking pretty good and building momentum toward the end of the season. And right now, the way the computer points turn out, Division One, Region Two, they're number two in that right now. If this holds true, then they would have a bye week the first week, and then they would host a game week two of the playoffs.
19: Yeah, and last week they took it to the Wayne Warriors on their home field. The aforementioned C.J. Wallace went 17 of 24 for nearly 300 yards, 298 yards to be exact, and threw for four touchdowns. Corey Evans Jr. ran for 120 yards on 23 carries and a touchdown out of the backfield. And Timothy Thompson had 113 receiving yards, two touchdowns on offense, and he brought in an interception on the defensive side of the football as well.
20: Yeah.
19: So this is a team that has talent on both sides of the ball.
20: They sure do. Jameer Daniels Portis maybe not has touched the footballs many times this year. He missed a few games earlier in the season, but he's already committed to Colorado. He's going to go play for Coach Prime next year, so that's a big deal. Also, Kaven Blackman, big offensive tackle. He's a junior this year, but you're definitely going to know. I'm looking forward to seeing this guy work. He says he's not committed yet. He's not committed. He's got some teams looking at him, but he says Ohio State is in his top two. I don't know who the other team is, but if it's with Ohio State, it's got to be a big program. And 24/7 Sports, class of 27, has him number six across the entire state as far as recruiting prospects.
19: Yeah, and this is a player in Daniels Portis, who was second team All-Ohio Division I last season, and C.J. Wallace was third team All-Ohio Division I. 8-5 last year were the Springfield Wildcats, and as we mentioned, 4-0 in the conference this season, looking to improve their standing in the playoff race, as are the Beaver Creek Beavers. And we will take a look at those Beaver Creek Beavers coming up when we continue here on the Dave Arbogast Buick GMC pregame show at Frank Zink Field in Beaver Creek.
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0: Now from the WHIO News Center, here are the three big things you need to know. A man accused of stealing a City of Eaton maintenance truck is now behind bars. Vice President J.D. Vance speaking at a midterm rally this afternoon in Lima. And our current top local story, the Miami Valley expecting a change in weather this weekend, along with Hurricane Isaias.
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3: One slow spot, southbound 75 at 675. A little bit slow this afternoon, 5 to 8 minute delay. The rest of the freeway system, accident free and no slowdowns. I'm Will Harris, WHIO Triple Team Traffic.
0: Now here's Miami Valley's most accurate and dependable forecast.
1: Things are looking comfortable for the rest of this Friday evening with temperatures dropping down into the upper 50s overnight with increasing clouds. Tomorrow for our Saturday, it's going to be gray. I have 74 degrees before I am tracking rain to arrive Saturday evening. I'm Storm Center 7 meteorologist Ryan Miranda for Dayton's Severe Weather Station 1290 and 95.7 WHIO.
0: And the latest scan of the live Doppler 7 radar, not showing any rain, just pretty cloudy this evening. Right now, 72 degrees in Springboro, 77 in downtown Dayton. These stories and more coming up. Our next scheduled newscast will be during halftime of tonight's Touchdown 7 football game. I'm Sierra Lawson, WHIO Continuing News.
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19: Welcome back, everybody, to Frank Zinkfield, Parker Testa, alongside Ron Otto here in Week 8 of high school football in the Miami Valley. The Beaver Creek Beavers hosting the 4-0 in the G-Walk. Springfield Wildcats this evening under head coach Mo Douglas. We gave you a preview of the Springfield Wildcats. Now we'll take a look at the Beaver Creek Beavers, 4-3 overall this season, 2-2 in the Greater Western Ohio Conference under head coach Trace Smitherman in his third season. Overall record of 11-17 here at Beaver Creek High School. In his 17th season as a head coach, formerly at Xenia, Stebbins, and Tri-County North. And Ron, I was speaking with Coach Smitherman a couple hours ago when we first got to Frank Zink Field today, and he told me he's fired up for his seniors, as any head coach is.
20: He said
19: this group has been a special group, done some special things, and he's hoping for a win tonight, as every head coach in every high school football locker room is hoping for a win every single Friday night throughout the high school football season. But he also told me Springfield's going to be a test, and that they are tonight. And they bring some talent, but Beavers have some talent of their own.
20: They do, and one thing the seniors can always hang their hat on is they beat Centerville. So that's they can take that home.
19: For the first time in 14 seasons.
20: As we were walking up here, they were saying, so-and-so is here, and he did this and did that, as the PA announcer was announcing all the seniors coming up, and one of them was his biggest highlight of being here at Beaver Creek was beating Centerville. So that's a huge deal. We've got a couple of quarterbacks. They kind of rotate these guys between Siler Young and Calvin Svoboda. Last week, what they do is run the ball. So that's where the bread and butter is with this team. Kellen Reeves got a lot of rushes early in the season. Chase Johnson had a big week last week, 17 carries, 174 yards, a couple of touchdowns. They had 279 total rushing yards on Springboro, but they just fell short 21-17 last week. That was a tough loss for them to get, knowing that they were going to have a tough team this week in Springfield. But they are going to be up at Reeves. I talked about it earlier. He has 751 yards on the season, and he leads the league. He didn't play last week, but he was in first team all G-Walk last year at the end of the season. So we'll see a lot of Johnson or a lot of Reeves. They do like to run the ball an awful lot here at Beaver Creek.
19: They do. It's very seldom that we see them actually throw the football. And Ron, I think you and I are in agreement that, I mean, you were not here last year when we were here for Beaver Creek in Miamisburg. That was one of our weeks where we had a doubleheader.
20: Mm-hmm.
19: But this is a team that runs the heck out of the football, as you mentioned, and they do it so much to the point to where they eventually are going to drop back on a play action and throw it over the top and have a big hitter. And they'll do that maybe twice a game. The numbers show that. And you have Siler Young, who has only attempted 23 passes this season. And Calvin Svoboda, another senior, has only attempted 7 passes this season. Albeit Young has 177 yards passing on those 23 attempts, 6 completions. Svoboda also has 6 completions, but he has 159 yards to his name. But I'll tell you what, I'm excited to see again this kid, Callan Reeves, take the field, being the leader in rushing yards in the G-Walk.
20: The one problem with their game is they do love to run the ball, but they're one of those teams you can't be behind the sticks too much, and you can't fall too far behind an opponent because they're not built to throw the ball to try to shorten some big gap. You know what I mean? If you get a couple of touchdowns on them, then they're kind of in trouble because they sort of come out of their game because you kind of have to. You know, you have to throw the ball a little bit more to try to make up the difference. So what they'll want to do here initially is have good, solid drives where they run the ball a lot and eat the clock. That's what they really want to do. They want to hold on to that football this evening. But I think I got enough time to do the G-Walk standings.
19: Yeah, let's do it.
20: Throw
19: let's
20: down
19: do
20: on
19: it.
20: That. Springfield, of course, 4-0. Wayne's hanging in there at 3-1. Beaver Creek, Miamisburg, Springboro, and Fairmont are all 2-2 in the league. So tonight's going to go a long way towards separating those teams. Centerville down there 1-3, and Northmont has not won yet in the league. But Northmont did something this year that they didn't do last year. They actually won a game. They're 1-6 right now on the season, albeit on a 4-game losing streak. What I like to do at this time of the year is look at the playoff possibilities Do you believe that two teams in our area have already clinched a playoff spot?
5: I do believe it.
20: Marion Local and Ansonia. They're in. Everyone else has to keep working for it these last 3 weeks of the season.
5: Right, and we talked about that log jam between Fairmont, Springboro, Miamisburg, and Beaver Creek. It'll be interesting to see how this tonight fares, because Springboro and Fairmont play each other tonight at Rouse Stadium in Kettering. So one of those teams will be ahead of the other before the conclusion of this evening. Miamisburg is at Wayne, which is never an easy team to play or an easy place to play there at Hyde Camp Stadium in Huber Heights.
20: Yeah.
5: So if Miamisburg can upset the Warriors tonight, it's going to go a long way in their standing. And if Beaver Creek can knock off Springfield tonight, that will push them ahead in the league as well. But Springfield, a loss won't really do much damage for them tonight other than in the playoff seating.
20: Right, it would. And speaking of playoffs, according to JoeIdle.com, Springfield is one of those teams that controls their own destiny. If they keep winning, they will have a nice spot in the playoffs. Other teams like Trotwood, Madison, Troy is in there, Bellbrook, Tippecanoe, teams that we've done like Alter, Oakwood, Valley View, those teams, if they keep winning, they control their own destiny and can have some playoff memories after this season's over.
5: Yep, and we are looking forward to a fantastic GWAC matchup tonight between the Springfield Wildcats and the Beaver Creek Beavers, hosting here tonight on Pink Out Night.
20: And they got the smoke out there, too. So they have this big inflatable beaver over there. And I tried to talk Todd into running through the beaver out to the field. But
5: no go?
20: He wasn't ready for that.
5: Oh,
20: no,
5: man.
20: I think I don't think there's enough stretching in the world that would probably prepare him for that. But anyway, they're getting ready to bust through there right now. The band is all on the field right now as well. And the sun is behind the trees. So that is awesome. Awesome for us here in the press box.
5: That's right. That's right. This is a facility, Frank Sink Field, that you can hear the fans outside the window here as the Beavers take the field wearing their black helmets with Creek on the side of it in the script lettering. Black jerseys, orange numbers and letters with the white trim on the jerseys, white pants. Springfield wearing white jerseys, white pants with the blue and yellow numbers to go along with the white helmets. Just a few moments away from kickoff here at Beaver Creek High School. When we return, kickoff between Springfield and the Beaver Creek Beavers. Coming up here on the Dave Arbogast Buick GMC pregame show.
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5: We welcome you back here to Frank Sink Field in Beaver Creek, Ohio, for a Greater Western Ohio Conference showdown between the Springfield Wildcats and the Beaver Creek Beavers. A tremendous rendition of the very large Beaver Creek marching band. Ron, I look down there. There's probably 100 kids out there at least.
20: Oh, yeah. At least, man. They're all, man, they got some great uniforms over here between the black, white, and orange. And all the flag kids out here, man, they really bring it over here. And this is, of course, October. And they got a pink out night tonight. So the student section there, which is starting to fill up with all the seniors and whatnot that were down here during the ceremony, they're now taking their places in a unique place where your student section is off to our left behind the goalposts here, and it's you know, usually they put them in the grandstands with everybody else, but they have their own little grandstands at the end of the field.
5: And you look at the grandstands here on the home side of the football field. Ron Otto, the Beaver Creek faithful have packed Frank Sink Field tonight. I look down, I don't see very many empty seats down there, maybe a few right up near the press box here, but every other seat is full here this evening. Springfield won the toss. They have elected to defer to the second half. So back to receive for the Beaver Creek Beavers. Kelvin Keyes is back there, the talented return man, and Jamison Webster is back to receive as well. The man to kick off, Cashton Triplett, will do the honors of booting the football away. Springfield wearing their white jerseys, white pants, blue numbers, yellow trim, and the yellow helmets. And Beaver Creek wearing black jerseys with orange numbers and white pants. Springfield kicks off, fielded by Webster at the 15-yard line. Webster is back to the 25, to the 30, right across the 30, to the 33-yard line before he is tripped up and taken down. So a nice start field position wise for Beaver Creek.
20: Yeah, coming out on the field now, Beaver Creek coming out. We'll find out who their quarterback is. They're going to huddle up on the sidelines as the Springfield defense comes out. Only 11:56. We're just getting started here tonight here on Touchdown 7. A beautiful night for football. The sun is setting out in the distance here at Beaver Creek High School. On the turf is looking pretty good out there, looking pretty solid. Coming out now for Beaver Creek, R.J. McClurkin out there looking to block.
5: Looks like it's going to be Siler Young taking the first snap for the Beaver Creek Beavers tonight. Remember, they run a duo of quarterbacks here at Beaver Creek, and before we have the first snap, we have an issue.
20: Yeah, they're sending a player off with an equipment problem.
5: Yeah.
20: So that was your defensive back, Emmanuel Carey. He also plays wide receiver. Out he goes, and in is Tayshawn Ford, strong safety, but he's out here in sort of a pseudo-cornerback position.
5: First and 10 from the 32-yard line goes Beaver Creek, driving left to right. Handoff up the middle, and it's Chase Johnson getting the football, and he is tripped up after a short gain of about a yard. They're going to give him 1 yard exactly on the play. So second and 9 upcoming. Beautiful night for football, as Ron mentioned. 69 degrees, partly cloudy skies, and your game time forecast is sponsored by McAfee Heating, Air, and Plumbing. 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Second and 9 from the 33-yard line goes Beaver Creek. Actually, it's about the 33 and a half. They will set up with one receiver wide to the right. That's Andrew LeBlanc. Bunch formation. Man in motion, and the football is kept by the quarterback, Young, and it's handed off right to the side to R.J. McClurkin on an option play right around the right side, and a first down to the 46-yard line for McClurkin.
20: That's the best way you want if you're Beaver Creek to come out here and make something happen, do some misdirect, which they do that a lot, and get it outside, and hoping that the Springfield defense was shifting to one side and not the way you're running. That was a very well-put-together play right there.
5: So it'll be first and 10 from Beaver Creek's own 46-yard line. Wide left goes the wide receiver, Aiden Heber. Another bunt formation. Tight end split each side. Two tight ends to the right side for Siler Young. And it's a fake option play for the quarterback. And up the middle goes Chase Johnson. He doesn't get very far. Got about a half yard on the first down carry, second and nine.
20: They'll do that a lot. They'll work the middle of the field quite a bit. Do a lot of misdirect, you know, flipping it out this way, but handing it off to the fullback back behind the quarterback. And they always put out Aiden Heber out wide, but he doesn't get the ball thrown to him very much. He's out there just basically to hold a defensive back most of the time. Of course, that's that one time you were talking about earlier, Parker, when they decide to throw it over the top. He's the guy who usually gets it.
5: Second down and a long 9 yards, about 9.5 here for Beaver Creek. Receiver wide left is Heber. And it's a gift to Chase Johnson. This time he's across the 50-yard line up to the opposite 46-yard line. Gain of about 8 yards. And it'd be third and two.
20: Good solid yardage. And that's third down and manageable for them. Adarian Gray making the tackle right there. The junior from Springfield up the middle. He's got a couple of yards to make.
5: Young goes to the Beaver Creek sideline to get the play call from Trace Smitherman. He's going to get a lot of cardio in tonight, running back and forth.
20: They have their quarterback do that. They get the play right from the sidelines and run it out to the huddle.
5: Third and two from the 46-yard line of Springfield. Beaver Creek driving left to right. Chase Johnson in the back behind Young. And Young keeps the football around the left side. He's forward through the first level of the defense, off across the 40-yard line, down to the 37-yard line, first down Beavers.
20: That's a great fake right there. They had two guys from the defensive line tackling the running back who did not have the football. That is an outstanding job. Boy, the offense is starting to click so far, and they're getting deeper into Springfield territory now.
5: Trey Smitherman told Dalton Matthews he needed to control the football and keep it away from the high-powered Springfield offense. They're off to a great start here. Over 3 minutes gone in the first quarter on this first drive for the Beavers. They will come out. Heber goes again wide left in the same formation they were on the previous play. Couple of tight ends split on each side. Sabota goes in motion. It's a gift to Chase Johnson. This time he's met immediately by a whole host of Wildcats. And the ball came out. I see the orange markers come out. And it looks like Beaver Creek will retain possession at the 38-yard line.
20: Carter Baumgartner was the first guy to get there, the linebacker, the senior from Springfield. He just gobbled him up and stopped his forward progress until he had a couple of his teammates from the defensive line come and wrap him up and throw him down. Boy, Beaver Creek would have really liked to have had more yardage on that first down.
5: Second down and 11 after the fumble. 7:53 and rolling here in the first quarter. Beaver Creek's first possession, no score between the Beavers and Springfield. Heber this time goes wide right. Well, running back behind Young is Chase Johnson. Young will go under center. Second and 11. Again, the man in motion is Sabota. Young keeps it. He's around the right side. Shovel pass to Sabota. Tough catch, but he makes it out to the 34-yard line. And they got lucky there, did the Beavers, Ron Otto. Young had to shovel pass it to Sabota, and he had to reach behind him to catch the football with one hand.
20: And he got upended, submarine by Devontae Mitchell, and Keith Ramey Jr. was there on the tackle as well over on that left side of the defense. Emilio Norvell Jr. is another guy we're going to say his name quite a bit for Springfield. He's playing that cornerback position and sometimes safety. He is a junior on this defense for Springfield.
5: Third down and 6 from the 33-yard line of Springfield. Heber goes wide to the left. Chase Johnson, the running back behind Siler Young.
19: And the football goes to Chase Johnson. He's met immediately. He's going to lose yards back to the original line of scrimmage, nearly to the 40-yard line. It's going to be at the 37-yard line. Pardon me, the 36 is where they spot the football, 4th and 9.
20: They were run blitzing over on that side. Did you see that white and yellow streak that came through the line? That was Jameer Daniels Portis from the linebacker position. He's the one who just blew up the whole play. He didn't make the tackle, but he got excellent penetration through there and just stopped that play altogether.
19: On to punt for the Beaver Creek Beavers is Jackson Dahl. Back to receive, Braylon Keys at the 10-yard line, and he will field it at the 8-yard line. He's working his way left. Now back to the middle of the field. He is still on his feet. Now he's dropped inside the 15-yard line at the 14, which is where Springfield will take over.
20: Good job of bottling that up on that end of the field right there. He decided to take it from the 7-yard line and get out there and try to make something happen, and they did get it out a little bit, but couldn't quite get to the 20-yard line. Scores right now, Graham, what a great season they're having. They lead Shawnee already 7-0. London has a lead on Jonathan Alder 6-0. Also, Marion Local has a lead on New Bremen 7-0.
19: 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This high-powered Springfield offense on the field. 5 wide receivers, and they line up in the Wildcat. No, quick throw. It's a toss out to Keys. And Keys is over to the 20, nearly the 20-yard line, to the 18-yard line. And C.J. Wallace not out there at quarterback. That was Reed Olinger.
20: Interesting.
19: Taking the first snap of the evening.
20: And he appears to still be on the field in the shotgun position. So Reed Olinger, the junior quarterback.
19: Olinger will again set up 3 receivers wide to the left, 2 to the right.
20: Try to stretch out that defense. And they got him to jump.
19: Yeah, it's going to be an offside on Beaver Creek to start.
20: My goodness. Well, you don't want to do that a whole lot tonight if you're Beaver Creek, because that last play, they made a great play on the left side, stretching that out and getting good penetration to stop that play. It was going down the line of scrimmage.
19: 2nd down and 2 from Springfield's own 23-yard line in a fast-moving first quarter, 5:13 to go and rolling. Springfield comes out with 2 receivers on each side. Keys goes far to the left side. Olinger, the quarterback. In the backfield with him is Corey Evans Jr.
20: Looking to blitz here.
19: And the football goes to Evans Jr. He's around the right side to the 25, to the 30-yard line before he is pushed out of bounds. 1st down, Wildcats.
20: They showed blitz, but they backed off of it, and they started going wide. The Beaver Creek defense did. That was a good play by Springfield to dial up to get it to the outside and get a 1st down.
19: 1st and 10 from the 28-yard line. Keys goes wide to the left. Olinger, the quarterback. Corey Evans Jr. in the backfield with him. Timothy Thompson splits far right side.
20: They like to go up to the line and then look back to the sidelines like a lot of teams do to try to get the play. They've got 5 seconds to snap it, though.
19: Play clock down to 2. They get the snap off. Evans Jr. gets the football again. He is forward across the 30-yard line before being met by a host of black and orange jerseys. He is brought down after a minimal gain. They're going to give him 3 yards up to the 31.
20: That's what Beaver Creek needs to do to slow Springfield down, is to bunch up the middle of that line, try to stop that run anyway. But Springfield, they'll run a little bit, but they get a lot of their yardage through the air, and they like to spread out the defense, what they're doing again right here.
19: 4 wide receivers on this play, 3 to the left, 1 right. Olinger takes the snap. He is looking to throw. He is throwing over the middle, looking for Thompson, and it's just out too far in front of his hands. Whew. Incomplete, and he had his defensive back beat over there. That was Kelvin Keys in coverage, and Thompson had a couple of steps on him.
20: Yeah, that was a pretty pass, though, by Olinger. So he had a little bit too much lift on it, and it went a little bit too far. And that's going to set them up with a 3rd and 7.
19: 3rd and 7, as Ron just mentioned, from the 31-yard line. Springfield still driving on Beaver Creek. 3:45 to go. No score first quarter. Olinger in the shotgun. He is looking to throw. He is looking left. He is under pressure immediately, and he's going down.
20: Woo.
19: Back there for the sack in the backfield, and he was back there in a hurry. That was John Grunberg, the senior defensive back.
20: He did. He knifed right through there. That looked like a wrestling move. Got underneath there, got position on the offensive lineman, and busted through there and just blew that play up.
5: So Ullinger is the backup quarterback. He is also Springfield's punter. And they will punt from their own 21-yard line. Back to receive is the dangerous Kelvin Keyes. Has one return for a touchdown already this season.
20: Had to get one guy out there on the Springfield side. Get him out there real quick. 5 seconds.
5: Play clock down to two. Snap, and Ullinger punts the football away. Line drive punt. Bounces at midfield. And Keyes will just let it roll back to the 35-yard line, which is where it will take a rest. So if you're the Beavers, I think you would have to consider that a win, holding the Springfield offense scoreless on their first possession.
20: I think it was a win to have Todd Halst here today, because he is a Beaver Creek alum, and it was a really cool thing to see this cheerleaders out here today. And Todd was in his element, man. Somebody was coming up to him every 5 minutes saying, hey, man, and welcoming him back to Beaver Creek. But every week we do Touchdown 7, it begins with Todd's tailgate party, sponsored by Enting Water Conditioning. Better water by choice, not by chance. And he's on 5 o'clock before the games every Friday night here on WHIO.
5: Back to work, the Beaver Creek offense. Out there at quarterback, Siler Young.
20: Taking their time out here on offense. They're under center, which is kind of rare in the high school game these days.
5: Heber goes wide to the left, Sabota in motion. Football goes to Chase Johnson right up the middle of the field, and he is forward for a gain of about 2 yards, maybe three. We'll see where they spot the football. Oh, yeah, they'll give him about 2.5 yards on that carry. No, they will give him three, as the man with the spotting sign switch places. Right after he spotted the football at the 37-yard line, he moves up to the 38.
20: All right. Well, getting it adjusted. The nose of the football now sitting at the 38. And they like to take their time here on Beaver. Like I said before, they want to get some time of possession in this football game. That really bodes well for them.
5: This time, Heber, the wide receiver, will split wide to the right. Two tight ends on each side of Siler Young. Sabota in motion again. And Young's going to keep the football. He is wrapped up immediately. He's going nowhere. And in there on the stop was the duo of Carter Bumgardner as well as Taiwan right back there. They got to him in a hurry.
20: Yeah, they just blew right through there. Not a whole lot of blocking up front, but it was set up to be, you know, he could either hand it off or keep it and then pitch it out if he ever got outside, but he never got outside.
5: So that'll be a third down and 8 from Beaver Creek zone 37. Still no score here. 1:28 to go in quarter number one.
20: We just started, and there's only about a minute left in this quarter.
5: Third and 8 from the 37-yard line. Sabota in motion. Young looking to throw. Throwing over the middle, and it is incomplete. Oh. He was looking for Andrew LeBlanc at the 25-yard line, and nice coverage back there by Springfield, and in coverage was the defensive back, Jeremiah Johnson. And Johnson back there, he had to run down LeBlanc.
20: Yeah.
5: And he got a hand in there to break that one up.
20: He had three jerseys, but he had them all beat, and the football just stayed in the air just too long, just a tick too long. It landed in his hands, but it gave the defense an opportunity to knock it out.
5: So out there to punt, Beaver Creek's punter, Eli Spresser. And Spresser kicks the football away to Braylon Keyes. Keyes fields it at the 35-yard line and is dropped after about a 6-yard return to the 41-yard line.
20: That's the best field position that either one of these teams has had tonight, being inside the 40.
5: This is a team you don't want to give up field position to, because they can move the football on any defense.
20: Yeah, they'll be able to get it to the end zone pretty quickly. They're set up for that. I'll tell you, UD's back in action tomorrow. They're back at Welcome Stadium hosting Moorhead State. Pre-game show begins at 11:30. Larry Hanskin and Mike Kelly on the kickoff there at noon, right here on the home of the Dayton Flyers, WHIO.
5: Springfield's offense back to work. Timothy Thompson goes wide to the right. Keyes goes wide left. In the shotgun, the backup quarterback, Reed Ullinger. No C.J. Wallace tonight if you're just joining us for Springfield. Quick throw. Ullinger caught. Thompson screen to the right side to the 40-yard line. He is wrapped up over there by Jamison Webster,
19: and a quick screen, but he got about a yard, maybe two on the reception. They're going to give him 1 yard up to the 43.
20: And John Gruenberg was out there too to assist in that tackle. I have a feeling we're going to be saying his name a lot tonight because he is on defense. He's one of the leading tacklers. He's out there from the linebacker position.
19: Springfield sets up second down and 9 from the 43-yard line. 30 seconds to go. Quarter number one. No score between Springfield and Beaver Creek. And two receivers go wide right, one left. Olinger, the quarterback. Corey Evans, Jr., the running back. It is Evans who gets the football. He's on the right side. He is through the first level of the defense. Nice gain of about 7 yards up to midfield, 3rd and 2.
20: Good job of blocking over there by Springfield to really seal off that end. He had a lot of room to run. He had about 5 or 6 yards before first contact, and that's what Springfield hasn't had so far tonight.
19: 3rd and 1 it will be, and that will be the end of quarter number one. So we will pause here in Beaver Creek after one quarter. Our score, Springfield 0, Beaver Creek 0.
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0: We're dry for the rest of this Friday, but I am tracking clouds for our Saturday and then rain to arrive Saturday night into Sunday. I'm Storm Center 7 meteorologist Ryan Miranda on home of Touchdown 7 WHIO.
1: Welcome back to Frank Zink Field at Beaver Creek High School, Beaver Creek, Ohio. Tonight it's week 8 of Touchdown 7's game of the week. High school football, Ron Otto with Parker Testa. There is no score. That has to be the fastest first half I think we have ever had here on Touchdown 7, as we are already second quarter action here with Calvin Svoboda. I knew I was going to mess that up at one particular point, but he is there with Chase Johnson in the backfield, and they hand off to Kellen Reeves from the right side up to the left side. I beg your pardon. That is going to be the running back Timothy Thompson with Springfield on from right to left. They're about a yard or two short of the first down, but they are sitting at the 49-yard line, and that is now fourth and two, it looks like. And so now back out on offense, Reed Olinger. They are not going to be punting the football. They had a man deep, Beaver Creek did, but now they reset the situation with three wides to the right, one to the left. Olinger looking for the snap. 11:24 and counting left here in the first half. 10 seconds left on the play clock as they get the signal in. Springfield again with three wides. Getting the snap is Olinger, and it's a breakdown. The pocket breaks down. He runs to the right side, up to the 45, throwing it over the top, and it's incomplete, trying to get the wide receiver. And that was Ty Bobo, who had broken loose for a moment. But I'll tell you, Olinger had to run to the right and try to make a throw across his body to try to connect there, and he couldn't make it. It's a turnover on downs to Beaver Creek.
2: I'll tell you, Ron Otto, I've been impressed in this early going by the or with the Beaver Creek defense to this point. They are having, they're causing fits for Springfield backup quarterback Reed Olinger.
1: Yeah.
2: They just haven't been able to get the football to their guys. They've had their chances, missed a deep shot down the field earlier on in that first quarter. But Beaver Creek's defense holding their own to this point, and back to work on offense they go.
1: Back under center is Calvin Svoboda out there taking the snaps right now for Beaver Creek at the 49-yard line. The snap is back, and it is a busted play. My goodness, that I believe Svoboda kept the football and got knocked back. That was a massive humanity just surrounding everybody, and that did not work out too well. Tyrell Thompson just blew that play up, ran up the middle, made a big play for Springfield. They have lost about 4 yards on that play.
2: Yeah, back there too with linebacker was Carter Bumgarner, the linebacker defensive end in there with Thompson to get to Siler Young. And Young is having an impressive day so far running
1: the
2: football.
1: Is. Young is back out. Colin Arnold wide to the right. He's got two guys to the right. Aiden Heber out there. A couple of extra blockers, though. Svoboda in motion. The handoff goes straight up the middle and hits a brick wall. That was Chase Johnson with the football, and he is thrown down. They got some big bodies on that front line by Springfield, and they just knocked that one cold. It's now third and long.
2: Yeah, they've run that play a couple of times, and where we've seen Beaver Creek have success so far running the football is when they run it off tackle. We've seen them have success with an option play, a couple of shovel passes out there. But that play, they just tried to give it to Johnson up the middle, which we have seen them break off a few of those so far, but not that time. Springfield snuffed it out.
1: We'll see what Beaver Creek does here, if they run the ball and try to play the long game, or they put the football in the air. 9:39 left here in the first half. No score. Beaver Creek hosting Springfield. Two to the right. He's got a running back in the backfield, under center, man in motion. It's a handoff to Johnson up the middle across the 50, pushing and pushing hard. Chase Johnson does get positive yardage, but he's going to be well short of the first down.
2: Yeah, they just ran the play, same play they did on the previous down. Beaver Creek is in Springfield territory. Looks like they're going to bring on the punting unit.
1: Yeah, they're going to. For a second there, it looked like, maybe if we can try to get this. It's fourth and eight right there, and you're barely in Springfield territory. So they're going to play the long game here. Coming out to punt for Beaver Creek is Sprosser, Eli Sprosser. And back to get this football is Braylon Keyes. He's now with his foot at the 40-yard line. Sprosser takes it. Gets the football off. It's a nice, long, hanging punt inside the 10. And dropping it is Keyes. He picks it back up, but he gets wrapped up and down inside the 10-yard line.
2: Wow, Keyes got incredibly lucky on that one. It was a high, just missile of a punt by Sprosser. I think that's one.

0: The tallest punts we have seen all season long, Ron Otto.
1: Had a nice spiral to it, too.
0: Oh,
1: that
0: yeah.
1: was kind of weird.
0: Fielded at the 10-yard line, and Keys just dropped it. Just dropped it. Had to pick it up, and now Springfield starts in tough territory here, deep in their own territory at the 10.
1: The nose of the football is at the 10-yard line, right in the middle of the field. 8:38 left here in the first half. Back out on offense is Springfield. Reed Olinger. Now to get the snap in the shotgun. He's got two wides to the left. Keys is off to the right. Thompson over on the left as they set up now. Running back in the backfield is Corey Evans. Olinger takes the snap. He's going to hand it off to Evans up the left side, looking for room, pushing forward, pushing the massive bodies, but I don't think he got much, maybe a yard, Parker.
0: Yeah, we'll see. It looks like they're going to give him two on that carry. Might be a little bit of a generous spot time. It's kind of hard to tell with the massive humanity in there, but I'll tell you what, Evans Jr. is having a great start to this football game. Springfield's passing offense hasn't had the game that they're used to having to this point. But Evans Jr. has picked up the slack, even though we are still scoreless here with 8 minutes to go in the first half.
1: Now, C.J. Wallace has started most of the games for Springfield at quarterback, but Olinger, the junior, is in at taking the snaps from center in the shotgun. Bad snap to the low side. Over to the right side with a flag down across the 10, and he gets bottled up at about the 11-yard line. They're going to continue the clock, but at this point, a big defensive play by Beaver Creek. With 7:50 left, they got to stop the clock for the flag.
0: Yeah, I think this is going to be a hold all the way on Springfield. Kavon Blackman, the right guard down there, was holding the heck out of Keith Ramey Jr., the defensive back for Beaver Creek. I could see it all the way from up here. That's how clear of a hold it was. So a nice job by the referees to spot that one.
1: I tell you, I'm really impressed with Beaver Creek's front four right now on defense. They're playing a very good football game so far. As the referees start to get things back together, they got to find a place to plant the football and then mark off this penalty flag. 7:50 left. It's going to be third and some more.
0: Third and 10? No, third and 6.
1: So the football's at the 12-yard line. That's pretty much where he went down.
0: Looks like they declined the penalty. That's the only explanation I have.
1: To keep it to make it third down. So it's third and 7, 7:44 and counting. So you got two wides to the left, one to the right, looking to the right side. He's got Keys back there, looking to drop the pass. It's incomplete. Oh. Incomplete and no flags back there. Oh. Jamison Webster on defense.
0: I'll tell you what, there was a lot of contact over the middle of the field between Keys and Webster. Keys wanted the flag on the Beaver Creek defense, and I tell you, he had a heck of an argument, but nonetheless, no laundry on the field, and Springfield will punt.
1: Yeah, so it's like trying to cut in front of me to get the subs in the press box here. There's going to be a lot of contact there. 7:36 left here in the first half. Fourth down, and boy, we got a Beaver Creek player getting ready to get this kick inside the 50-yard line. The kick is up. Keys has it here at the 43-yard line. Going to the right side, trying to get the edge. To the 40, the 35, the 30, up the sidelines. A flag is down. He falls down inside the 20 to about the 15-yard line. We'll see where this flag goes.
0: It's a nice return by Keys. 30 yards nearly. They're going to spot him at the 13-yard line. So a 30-yard return Keys if it holds.
1: We'll see. The referees are over there at the 20-yard line right now getting together to figure out where this one's going to go. Beaver Creek's got to be feeling good about themselves. Even though there's no score right here, they've played really well on defense. And that is a hold on Beaver Creek, and it's a coming back.
0: Yeah.
1: So we'll see where they spot the football after this business. So the Springfield players are going one way and the referees are going somewhere else. So they're all set up. They planted it at the 29-yard line on the right hash mark, and they are now going to start the play clock. So 7:24 left here in the first half. Beaver Creek, still some great field position here at the 29-yard line. Out on offense, Siler Young is under center right now with Chase Johnson in the backfield. You've got Heber up to the left side here. Big bunch in the middle of the field. Snap is back. It's going to go to, he's keeping it himself, is Young, and he's across the 30, maybe got it back to the line of scrimmage.
0: Yeah, it was just a simple keep it and run or as fast as you can around that left side of the line. Nice job by Springfield to get home and allow minimal yardage for 1 yard on that carry for Young.
1: Yeah, not much there to look at. Less than 7 minutes left here in the first half. And boy, we've blown through most of the first half already. Lots of running plays and not a whole lot of stoppages of clock. And no scoring. There's no score so far between Springfield and Beaver Creek. Beaver Creek with the football going right to left. Football inside the 30-yard line. One wide to the right. Young and Johnson, man in motion. And it's going to be flipped back to Svoboda. He throws it deep. And it's over the head of the wide receiver. Incomplete. He never got sight of the football.
0: I'll tell you what, Ron Otto, if they were able to convert that play to Heber down the right side, and it was just Young took the snap, looked like he was going to throw it, pitched it out to Svoboda, and Svoboda, with the double pass, had Heber a few steps in front of the defensive back for Springfield, just simply missed him on the throw, and that'll set up a third and long here, third and nine, tough situation for the Beavers here.
1: It keeps defenses straight. You know, they got two quarterbacks on the field. Svoboda now wide to the right, right behind the right tackles where he's been tonight. Johnson in the backfield, Young in the backfield, under center right now. Svoboda in motion. Keeper up the middle to the left side. It's nearly to the 20-yard line. It's going to fall short of the first down. Siler Young couldn't quite get the first down.
0: Yeah, and Young.
1: So that's four down territory right here. You're looking at, what, fourth and three, fourth and two?
0: Yeah, it'd be a fourth and three from the 22.
1: Yeah, it would definitely be worth it to them to go for it.
0: And given the fact that Springfield's offense hasn't had much success tonight, given where they are field position-wise on the field, deep in their own territory here, yeah. Even if Beaver Creek doesn't convert this fourth down, I think Coach Smitherman feels comfortable enough with the way his defense has played tonight
1: to allow
0: Springfield to get the ball back.
1: Yeah, they're gonna call a timeout right here. They got the referee over by the coach. They're going to wait till about 1 second left, and then they're going to call a timeout with 5:46. Let's take a quick timeout here as well. Here, touchdown 7, 5:46 left. No score, Beaver Creek and Springfield.
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3: We've all seen it. 60 degrees on Monday, snow by Friday. 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
4: Or dry for the rest of this Friday, but I am tracking clouds for our Saturday and then rain to arrive Saturday night into Sunday. I'm Storm Center 7 meteorologist Ryan Miranda on home of Touchdown 7 WHIO.
1: 5:46 left in the first half, 4th and 3, Beaver Creek and Springfield, no score. Beaver Creek with the football out on offense. Siler Young looking to get under center with Chase Johnson in the backfield. On the left side is Calvin Svoboda, looking to block off of the left tackle here. McClurkin out there in a blocking position as well. Svoboda in motion. They give it to Johnson. Nope. They pitch it out to Svoboda, who picks it up off the turf. He's not going to have enough to get the first down. That play just didn't go anywhere, and it's a turnover on downs.
0: Yeah, that play was dead from the start. It was a fake to Chase Johnson up the middle. Young kept the football, and it looked like he was going to keep it himself, but he saw a couple of Wildcats in front of him, tried to pitch it out to Svoboda, and I don't think Svoboda was expecting the football, and he just kind of bobbled it and it hit the turf, and luckily he was able to grab it and fall forward for about a yard. But nonetheless, the Wildcats are going to take over here with 5:40 to go in quarter number one. Ron, let's check on other games around the Miami Valley, shall we? Second quarter, Northmont at Centerville tied 7-7. National Trail leading Twin Valley South 13-6 in the second quarter. And Brookville trailing the Eaton Eagles 20-14.
1: 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Back out on offense. The snap is back, but they have waved the play dead.
0: Springfield's called a timeout.
1: Springfield's called a timeout. So let's take one as well with 5:40 left here in the first half. No score. Springfield and Beaver Creek.
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4: We're dry for the rest of this Friday, but I am tracking clouds for our Saturday and then rain to arrive Saturday night into Sunday. I'm Storm Center 7 meteorologist Ryan Miranda on home of Touchdown 7 WHIO.
1: Back at Frank Zink Field in Beaver Creek, 5:40 left in the first half. No score. Boy, if you love D, this is the place to be tonight. Beaver Creek and Springfield, nothing on that scoreboard. Five wide for Springfield with Reed Olinger taking the snap, looking right side. He's got his man, is caught inside the 30-yard line. Timothy Thompson, who is out of bounds. He'll be a few yards short of a first down, but a big, nope, they got the first down. They gave it to him over here.
0: Yeah, it looks like he was just across that first down line. At the 32-yard line, they're going to give him the 33-yard line of Springfield. And first time we have seen the passing offense for Springfield connect so far this evening. They've had a couple of shots at it deep down the middle of the field, but a nice throw by Olinger and a nice catch out there by Thompson to move the chains.
1: Five wide again, going backyard football on this one. Three wide to the left and two to the right. Snap is back. Olinger throws it immediately. He got his man, Renan Smith. He is across the 35 to about the 40-yard line. They're going to put him out at the 41-yard line. Second down and about two.
0: Springfield is very clearly trying to make this offense start, get into a bit of a rhythm here. They've just used this backfield look.
1: They're
0: five wide receivers.
1: Yeah.
0: And just quick throws and catches to move those chains as quick as they can here.
1: Here we go again. It's the same setup. Two wide to the right, three to the left. Smith over here with Thompson. Keys Thompson in motion behind the quarterback. The snap is back. He's looking left side. He's wide to the quarterback. Thrown down by Beaver Creek at the 30-yard line. Woo, man. They blew across the left side of that line untouched. And a sack. And nice. Now we got a player down. I wonder if it's Olinger down. Referees are now surrounding the players as they get up from the turf. There's some Beaver Creek players over there, some Springfield players over there. Now they're being separated.
0: And a nice job by Eli Spresser for Beaver Creek. He just held on to Olinger's right leg for dear life on that sack. He wasn't going to let Olinger get away from that one. And it's going to be a long third down here, third and 12 for Springfield. And if Olinger is injured, I'll be curious to see what Springfield does at quarterback, because Olinger is already their backup quarterback, not knowing the status of C.J. Wallace so far tonight.
1: Yeah, no doubt. Three wide to the left, two to the right. It is third and 12, less than 4 minutes left. Looking right side again. It's tipped, but it is caught by Thompson. He's across the middle of the field, the 40 to the 50. Caught from behind and thrown down, but he's inside Beaver Creek territory. A first down, Springfield.
0: I'll tell you what, Timothy Thompson is a guy you don't want to get in open space, because he has a couple of jets attached to his hips. He can move, and at that time it was just a simple throw over the middle on a slant pattern, and Thompson just ran away from a couple of Beaver Creek linebackers, and it was up to their secondary to bring him down.
1: Second step and he was gone. I mean, he was top speed. Man in motion right now behind the quarterback. The snap is back. They give it to him. It's Ty Bobo up the right side, but sniffing it out is Beaver Creek and throwing him down at about the 45-yard line. Another massive play by John Gruenberg.
0: Yeah, we've said his name a few times tonight, and he was back there in a hurry. Nice job by Gruenberg to bring down Evans back there for a loss after a big chunk play by Springfield. Clock keeps moving here.
1: No, they stopped the clock. We have referees down on the field right now conversing about
0: like
1: what's going on here.
0: I see one official with a penalty flag in his hand. I didn't see a flag come out, but it looks like
1: either.
0: We have one.
1: That's interesting. So now, is that against Beaver Creek? They're pointing toward Beaver Creek right now, and they're starting to move the wrong direction for the Beavers.
0: Well, the officials are still conversing here.
1: And they're moving the football forward across the 50-yard line, looking to put this one down. Did you see a signal as far as what? Oh,
0: it's a face mask on Beaver Creek.
1: Oh, my. This one's going to go deep into Beaver Creek territory. The referee is still walking this one off and moving it down inside the 30-yard line. Okay, they haven't moved the chains yet.
0: Just outside, they're going to be the 33-yard line is where they're going to start the football.
1: Okay, right there it is, 3:15 left. They'll wind the clock once again. It is rolling. Two wides to the right, three to the left. Man in motion is Keys. The snap is back. Looking to the right side. He's looking for Keys. Olinger now out of the pocket. Now dances around a defender. Across the 40. Throwing it downfield. Oh. He's got his man Thompson. And I believe he's out of bounds. He caught it. Stepped out at about the 20-yard line.
0: Yeah, it's going to be just inside the 20-yard line. Nice job by Olinger to do a little dancing back there to avoid some Beaver defenders. And a nice catch right along the sideline. It was an incredibly difficult throw over there for Olinger to get it to Thompson, but he found him right on the sideline. Quick toe tap for Thompson, and he's out of bounds. And the first time we have seen any team reach the red zone tonight. Your red zone alert is sponsored by Caterpillar and Clayton. 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
1: Just less than 3 minutes left. First and 10 for the Springfield Wildcats. The handoff is off to Keys from the right side to the left, across the 10, the 5. He gets into the end zone. That's going to be a touchdown, but there is a flag in the air right now.
0: Oh, no. Nice job by Keys. It was just a simple end-around play to the left side. He beat everybody to the end zone that time, but we'll see if it counts.
1: And that is, it looks like Springfield's looking to line up for an extra point right here. It may be against Beaver Creek. The flag dropped in at the 1 yard line. I'm not 100% sure what this flag would be. We're going to find out here now. And the referees are going to continue to converse with 2:49 left here in the first half.
0: Looks like the official is talking with Mo Douglas over there on the Springfield sideline. So early indication here is this one is on Beaver Creek.
1: Yeah, he's got to turn that one down. He got a touchdown out of that one. And that's what happens. And so now we're going to line up for an extra point.
0: Yeah, it's another face mask. And it looks like they're going to enforce the penalty on the kickoff.
1: Interesting. So now lining up to take the snap is Olinger. Looking to line up for this extra point. The snap is back. It is down. The kick is up, and it is through. It is good. And with 2:49 left here in the first half, take a break here. Springfield, the first on the scoreboard. They lead Beaver Creek 7-0.
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4: We're dry for the rest of this Friday, but I am tracking clouds for our Saturday and then rain to arrive Saturday night into Sunday. I'm Storm Center 7 meteorologist Ryan Miranda on home of Touchdown 7 WHIO.
1: Less than 3 minutes left here in this first half. Springfield now getting on the scoreboard first. They lead Beaver Creek 7-0, but most of this first half, nobody had scored. And finally, Springfield had figured it out. They figured it out. How to make things move forward, and I believe, we're just finding out now, they had a flag on that extra point, which has moved the football back to about the 12-yard line, and they're going to try to line up again for an extra point. So check everything I just said. It's 6-0, lining up for the extra point, and it's a long one, too. Football is going to drop at the 20. The kick is up. It is toward the upright. It is going to be
0: good.
1: Good. So it is 7-0 after all.
0: Yeah, 30. That was a 30-yard extra point there.
1: Boy, I should give you 2 points for that one. That's a long kick, but we didn't even know that there was a flag on the ground out there. There have been some moments today where there have been a lot of conferences from the referees and a little measure of confusion out there on the football field, but what Springfield thought was confusing was Beaver Creek's defense, but boy, they figured it out on that last drive, Parker.
0: Yeah, they absolutely did. Up until that point, Beaver Creek's defense was causing fits for Olinger.
1: Yeah, no doubt about it.
0: And Springfield's backup quarterback. If you're just joining us, C.J. Wallace, the normal starting quarterback for Springfield, he did not start. We have no update on him to this point, so it is Olinger taking the snaps for Springfield. And up until that last drive, it was the Beaver Creek defense that was the story of this game, causing problems for Springfield's offense. But on that drive, we saw Owinger put it together on these quick dink and dunk passes to get the football into the end zone.
1: So now Springfield's going to have the ball at the 45-yard line of Beaver Creek to kick it off. Do you have any idea why they're that much that far forward?
0: Well, it was because they had the penalty on the Keys touchdown.
1: And they're enforcing it here on the kickoff.
0: Right.
1: Okay. And we had just had an extra point that also had a penalty
0: on it.
1: It
0: was a 15-yard penalty, face mask penalty. They would kick off from their own 40 usually. But now they're kicking off from the opposite 45, and that's a no-doubt touchback.
1: Yeah, we kind of figured that that was going to happen. So the football is going to come out at the 20-yard line. Beaver Creek is going to have the football now and their chance to answer back here. Out on offense, they've got Siler Young playing quarterback with Calvin Svoboda out there also lining up to take the football and running around with Chase Johnson. So far, they have not been able to hook up on passes, even though they've had some guys open out there. The running game has been okay, but they really need to fix their yardage on offense for Beaver Creek.
0: Well, I'll tell you what, they had a play, a passing play, the one pass attempt that we've seen the Beavers throw tonight, and they had Heber down the field. And I think they got to go to more of that, try to spread out this Springfield defense.
1: They've gone too wide again. This one is going to be kept and rolled around. Siler Young gets behind the line of scrimmage where he gets completely thrown down by Springfield. Tyrell Thompson just blew up there, and nobody on Springfield was fooled by that play.
0: No, not at all. I mean, Thompson was back there in a hurry. It didn't take him long one bit, and Beaver Creek looks like they're going to lose a yard here, be second and 11. And the Beavers have to try to get something working here on offense to try to get down on the field and score with the final 2:20 and a half.
1: No doubt about it. 2:18 and counting right now, second and 11. Taking the football from right to left on your radio dial. They've gone. They were just one wide on their offense. Now they got two wide to the right side, but a bunch formation on the line of scrimmage with the quarterback, Siler Young. Chase Johnson, the handoff. It goes to Johnson up the middle. They've had a little bit of success with that. He falls forward to about the 25 yard line. And there is a timeout on the field. Springfield wants to save some of that time. They take a timeout, and we will too. 7-0 Springfield with 1:58 left in the first half.
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4: Or dry for the rest of this Friday, but I am tracking clouds for our Saturday and then rain to arrive Saturday night into Sunday. I'm Storm Center 7 meteorologist Ryan Miranda on the home of Touchdown 7 WHIO.
1: 1:58 left here in the first half. 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Two wides to the right in a bunch formation toward the line of scrimmage. Man in motion, the snap is back. Johnson, nope, it is Johnson up the middle. He does take it as their option play has deked out the play-by-play man. And it goes for not much, just a couple of yards. 1:52 left. And another timeout. Springfield calling a timeout. It'll be 4th down, and Beaver Creek will switch out personnel, and we'll take a break as well right here with 1:52. 7-0, Springfield leading Beaver Creek.
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4: We're dry for the rest of this Friday, but I am tracking clouds for our Saturday and then rain to arrive Saturday night into Sunday. I'm Storm Center 7 meteorologist Ryan Miranda on the home of Touchdown 7 WHIO.
1: Out to punt is Beaver Creek, 4th and 2. Football setting right now. Jackson Dahl out on the field to punt this. He's got it about the 15, kicks it, gets it up in the air. Kind of a liner. Keys has it inside the 40, inside the 50, dodging up the middle. He's got a seam. He might be gone. Down to the 30, beats a defender. He's got one man to beat. He does. Inside the 10, 5. Touchdown, Springfield, with another score. They took a timeout there, two of them, to save time so they could score. And they really didn't need to.
0: They didn't need to at all. And I'll tell you what, both of these teams were, I mean, if you're going to listen to a football game, you're not probably listening for the special teams. But if there is a game to listen to for special teams, it's this game, because both of these teams have talented returners in Keys. Thompson has ran back some kicks as well for Springfield this season. And also, Beaver Creek has a Keys of their own in Kelvin Keys.
1: Yes.
0: He has a touchdown return on a kickoff this season as well. And Key in Braylon Keys for Springfield, getting my keys mixed up here, had
1: so am I.
0: No problem running that one back down the sideline.
1: The snap is back. The kick is up. And it is good for Springfield. The extra point giving them a 14-0 lead. And it would make sense that special teams is a big deal for Springfield, because Maurice Douglas, Mo Douglas, head coach, spent 11 seasons as a special teams player for the Chicago Bears and the New York Giants. And coming over here after being the head coach at Trotwood, did you know that he actually turned down an offer to be the D-backs coach at Vanderbilt to take the Springfield job?
0: I did not know that.
1: He did. He said, I'm going to Springfield. So, and he's got him playing extremely well. It didn't look good for a while. The whole first quarter, they just shut each other out. But Springfield found something on that last offensive drive, and here they scored points on special teams as well. As Beaver Creek now struggling, they're down 14-0. And they're going to have to kick the ball off right here. I beg your pardon. Springfield will be kicking the ball off here with 1:37 left in the first half.
0: And it happened in a hurry, Ron. I swear, just 2 minutes of game clock ago, we were still sitting here at no score. And then you had Braylon Keys catch a pass from Owinger on an end-around play, find the end zone. That's two touchdowns for Braylon Keys in the last 2 minutes of game clock. And all of a sudden, Springfield is up by two touchdowns. Beaver Creek's got to put something together here, put a drive together here, get down the field before halftime.
1: Do you think they would do something weird and odd here with this kickoff here from Springfield?
0: I don't think so. I mean, with a dangerous returner like Kelvin Keys back there, I think you don't risk it, and they won't. They'll squib it.
1: Yeah, they squib it up. It is grabbed at the 25-yard line. One of the up men, he's got to be stopped and stuck right there and thrown down. Right now, it is going to be at the 30, about the inside the 30-yard line. But they played it conservatively right there. R.J. McClurkin was the one who took that football back. And Springfield now coming out on defense. 1:31 left here in the first half. It is 14-0. Springfield with the lead here on senior night here in Beaver Creek, as the Beaver Creek offense on the sidelines looking to get something going here on offense. I don't know what you can do with an offense like they have with only a minute 31 left, although they do have a looks like two timeouts left on the scoreboard. So back at it, Siler Young. He takes the snap, and that play is going nowhere. There's bodies falling all over the place, and a flag, and it looks like the football's out,
0: yep.
1: And Springfield has it.
0: Oh, my goodness.
1: Ooh, my goodness. So now the football's sitting at the 31-yard line, and Springfield has a minute 24 to do something on offense.
0: I'll tell you what.
1: Wow. This game completely turned
0: fast. It has. Springfield has got a hold of all of the momentum in the last 2-3 minutes of this football game. I mean, with two touchdowns, one of which being on a kick return, and Beaver Creek turning the football over right there. I mean, you cannot, if you're Beaver Creek's defense, you got to find what was working in that first quarter, because they shut down Springfield's offense in that first quarter, and it looks like Springfield's going to go five wide here, try to score again.
1: Three wides to the right, two to the left. Beaver Creek trying to dig in. The snap is back. Going to the left is Olinger. He's now running the football. There's a flag down. Everyone on this side of the field is calling for a hold. He gets it back to the line of scrimmage, and we'll find out what this flag is behind the line of scrimmage.
0: Yeah, from early indication, it is going to be a holding call.
1: Boy, that was almost in unison. People on the grandstands here screaming for it, and they got it. That's got to be a 10-yard variety there. And that'll push Springfield back to about the 45-yard line. William Robinson, the fifth, in there making a play. 1:16 left here in the first half. No score for a long time, and now Springfield has tacked on two quick touchdowns. They lead 14-0, and they got a fumble from Beaver Creek in their territory. And now they're going the wrong direction for them. Reed Olinger now behind center in the snap. Man in motion is Thompson. The snap is back. It goes to Thompson. He's going inside an inside screen, but he can't find much blocking. Across the 35, dipping his helmet down, and they're going to stop him at the 35. They're still behind the sticks, and that will bring back a third down and long.
0: I'll tell you what, it was a nice job by Thompson to get a little loose right there. Had to dance his way around some defenders for Beaver Creek right there to get some of that penalty yardage back. Picked up about 8 yards on the play, that initially looked like it was going nowhere.
1: Yeah. And it looks like referees are back together again to discuss a few situations. And now they're going to go to the Beaver Creek sidelines and get reset up again because the clock stopped. Now they're winding the clock again, 48-47 counting. Looking over for a sign, and this could be the last play. There's a good 35 seconds left on the play clock. Olinger is looking to set everybody up. Two wides to the right, three to the left. Springfield with the football going left and left to right with a 14-0 lead. Looking to throw the ball. Up the middle, Keys has it. Misses a defender to the 30, to the 25, inside of the 20, to the 15, to the 10. He finally gets thrown down there. And Springfield does not have a timeout in their pocket. They've used them, so they'll run up to the line at about the 10. The snap is back. Olinger gets it and spikes the football. With 18 seconds left here in the first half.
0: Tell you what, Ron, initially before that play, I thought Springfield was just going to be content with running the clock out in the first half here.
1: Yeah.
0: And they were just had a quick check down play, and Keys made all the moves to turn that into a 30-plus yard gain for Springfield. Now they're set up to score again and go up three scores here potentially.
1: They sure are.
0: Going into halftime.
1: And they're
0: going to
1: go five wide again because there's no use in running the football right here. Their place kicker is taking some practice kicks over on the sidelines, but they're thinking one thing. They're thinking about throwing it into the end zone here. Reed Olinger with three wides to the left, two tight to the right. The snap is back, looking left side the whole way. Now he's going to run it up the middle. Can he get there? He misses a defender. They bottle him up at the five-yard line, inside the five, and he is down. And the clock is still operating. 6, 5, 4.
0: Yeah, that's
1: they're trying to get the defense off the ground. 2, 1. That is the end of the first half. Springfield can't get another play off. And that looks like it's the end of the half. Yeah, nothing's going to stop the clock. And so we go into halftime.
0: Before we
1: 14-0 is the score. Springfield leads Beaver Creek.
0: Yeah.
1: We do have Dalton Matthews roaming around the field. He does have a microphone. We're going to see if he can get hold of one of the coaches here.
0: Yeah, we're going to. Looks like he's down there on the Beaver Creek sideline. We'll see if he can run down Coach Smitherman here.
1: They are walking. It looks like he's got the coach.
0: Yep, and we're going to go down there with Dalton. Take it away, my friend.
8: Coach, probably not the first half you were hoping for tonight. What are the adjustments going into the second half of this game?
9: Well, you know, I'm not disappointed by any means. We didn't move the ball there in the last couple of series, so it really hurt us. They got the ball in short opportunities and actually capitalized on it. But right now, we got to continue to move the football, be consistent on what we're doing there, right? Be consistent on what we're doing and be ready to go. That's it. We got to keep the morale up, keep the guys playing hard, and then see what we can get done, you know, in the second half as far as that goes.
8: Absolutely, Coach. 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
0: That's Trey Smitherman, Beaver Creek head coach, with Dalton Matthews. 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It is 14 points on the board for Springfield. 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